0: job. Because, Jim, if they don't handle that part of the job well, then everything else that they do, every bit of drafting or every bit of, like, signing of other bench players and everything, is going to be irrelevant. They got to get out from under the big contracts and find a way to chart a path to getting the franchise back on track.
1: All right, let's dig deeper on that. Joel Embiid has played roughly half the available games in Philadelphia. His extension kicks in next season. Paul George has 2 years, better than $100 million left on his deal. Those are hard contracts to move off of. So how does Morey's replacement make this team better in the immediate future?
0: My guess is that Paul George showed enough down the stretch and in the Boston series that he's going to be attractive to somebody. And so I do think that that Paul George contract can be moved.
1: Yep.
0: Joel Embiid's contract, I mean, it's like he's walking around with a lotto ticket. He honestly should be paying Daryl Morey a portion of that for the next 3 years, because we still can't figure out why he got it 2 seasons ago, and it's just kicking in now. So if there's a team like Sacramento that maybe would take on a someone like a Joel Embiid, but one of those guys must go this offseason.
1: He's 97.5, the Fanatic host, John Kincaid. John, appreciate the insight.
0: Anytime, Jim.
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1: Jim Baskel back on NBA Countdown, presented by SoFi. We're minutes away from Game 5. Cavs and Pistons. Cleveland seeking their fourth series win after trailing by two games. Detroit's Caris LeVert scored 24 points off the bench in Game 4, most points by a Pistons non-starter in a postseason game in nearly 35 years. And with Duncan Robinson out and Dennis Dinkins in the starting lineup, the Pistons will again need LeVert to step up. The NBA playoffs on ESPN Radio, presented by Gusto. 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We got a scenario just like last night. A Game 5 winner of a series tied 2-2 in a best of 7 wins the series 82% of the time. For the call, the Cavs and Pistons, let's send you to Detroit with our team of Colette Azubuike and Sean Kelly.
16: Jim, thank you very much. Well, good evening, everyone. It's a red-hot atmosphere here in Detroit tonight as this series moves back to the Motor City. As Jim mentioned, Kalena, all tied at 2-2. How did we get to 2-2 through these first four games?
17: Home is where the heart is in this series. In Game 1, Pistons came out and did what everybody expected. Took it to the Cavs, forced a bunch of turnovers, got to the free throw line, won the rebounding battle. That was big. In Game 2, they just outshot the Cavaliers. And then in Game 3, the Cavaliers are like, you know, we're going to flip the script here. We're going to take it to you. We're going to beat you at your own game. We're going to bring the physicality. They got more proactive with their defense, double teams, rotating out of it early, anticipating where the ball is going. They forced turnovers. James Harden, after all the criticism, got back to being himself, more ISOs, more aggressive and assertive to score and make plays. Big buckets down the stretch of Game 3. Game 4, Donovan Mitchell's a maniac. 4 points in the first half, goes nuclear in the second half. So he's going to be looking to continue that. Obviously, the Cavs are going, okay, we have to at some point, if we want to win this series, we got to win on the road. That's their focus. Can their defense travel?
16: All right, we'll see how that plays out tonight. As you mentioned, chalk so far in this series. At this point in any series, Kalena, expect the unexpected. The late-breaking news here in Detroit, their leading three-point shooter, Duncan Robinson, is a late scratch. He will not go tonight with lower back situation.
17: That is massive. He is their shooter, their knockdown shooter. They use him and his gravity to create offense for others, to create offense for screeners. So Danis Jenkins steps in. They want him to play like he did when Cade Cunningham went out with that collapsed lung. Be aggressive to make plays. He's not the shooter that Duncan Robinson is, but they need other guys to step up.
16: Let's get to your game plan. It's brought to you by SoFi. Need a game plan? Go to SoFi and get your money right.
17: For the Cavs, I said it, their defense has to travel, forcing turnovers. They've done that when they're at home, not as much on the road. The last two games, 25 points off turnovers in Game 4, 27 points off turnovers in Game 3. They need that to fuel their offense. Get creative and assertive with their big. They need Mobley. They need Jared Allen to stay aggressive here on the road and create some plays. And then on the other side, for the Pistons, you got to win your identity. The Cavs took it to you in Game 3 and 4. They out-pistoned the Pistons, if you will. So the Pistons have to take that back. Set the tone early. I believe Jalen Duren has to be a big part of that. And then being proactive instead of reactive defensively. A lot of the time in game 3 and 4, they were double-teaming guys like Donovan Mitchell, but then they would sit back and wait and see where the ball is going to go. No, you have to anticipate. You have to rotate early. Get back to doing what you do. I said your identity. You force a lot of turnovers. You're one of the best teams in the league at that in the regular season. Get out and run. Get in the open court. Free up Cade Cunningham. And again, you have to get Jalen Duren active and assertive early. Encourage him to do that by giving him the ball.
16: All right, we'll track those especially early. First quarters have been big in this series so far. Let's get to the starting lineups. We'll start with the visiting Cleveland Cavaliers. Kenny Atkinson going with his usual starting five, and the backcourt's been great. Donovan Mitchell with 43 last game, 39 of those in the second half. James Harden's cranked it up. In their two wins this series, he's 8 of 16 from three-point, coming off of a double-double where he led his team in assists as well. Evan Mobley's been up and down, but he's been a tremendous defender in this series. He's held his primary assignment to 29% from the field. Dean Wade, 3 total points on 1 of 3 shooting, but they like his length. He'll stay in the starting lineup at the 4. And then Jarrett Allen, at least 1 block in 10 straight postseason games, the longest stretch of his career. He is at the 5. Allen, Wade, Mobley, Harden, Mitchell for Cleveland. Meanwhile, for Detroit, the change of the starting lineup, Danis Jenkins will get the start. They were 14-5 with him as a starter when he spelled for Cade Cunningham back in the regular season. Robinson is out. Cade Cunningham is coming off his lowest scoring postseason game. That was in game 4 when he had 19. Asar Thompson, better at home than on the road. 10.5 points for a ball game, 7.5 rebounds per game here on the home floor. Tobias Harris had his streak snapped last game of 20-plus points. He did it 8 times in a row, but had 16 in the game 4 loss. And then Jalen Duren, whose shooting continues to be down, will the big assert himself here in game 5. Duren, Harris, Thompson, Cunningham, and Jenkins for the Detroit Pistons. Our officiating crew from the National Basketball Association, Tony Brothers is the crew chief. Tyler Ford, the referee, and the umpire is Jediminas Petritis. The alternate here, just in case, is Mark Lindsay. Full house. We are ready to rock here in Detroit. The Pistons take the floor in the royal blues. Blue jersey, blue shorts. Red letters and numbers trimmed in white. White jersey, white shorts with the wine-colored letters and numbers. Calves across the chest trimmed in gold.
17: One of the interesting things about this series is it's been a series of runs, games of runs. And that 23-0 run the Cavs put on the Pistons at the beginning of that third quarter in game 4 was so devastating. So the Pistons have to focus on run stoppers. What are our run stoppers? Is it Tobias Harris in the post, as consistent as he's been? He finally didn't get to 20 points last game. He was on a streak of 8 games in a row with 20 points. Can they give it to him in the post when the Cavs are on a run? Can you get Cade and ISO, let them double team and just play out of that?
16: We're underway. The opening tap belongs to Detroit. They'll shoot at the end to our left. We're halfway up here at Little Caesars Arena. And the end of the floor that Detroit is working against is the Cavaliers bench. Cunningham hits a flaring Jenkins. Wing left for 3. Gosh, that's how this one starts. And in a spot start, Jenkins has the first bucket. It's 3-0.
17: You mentioned the flare. It was a flare screen that clipped his man. Comes out shooting.
16: Right up on Harden in half court. Jenkins defending Harden. He'll swing it with one hand to his left. And catching his Allen on above the three-point line. Hand it off to Harden. Drives to the rim. That ball's knocked away. And then out of bounds. It is last touched by the shooter. Or by Detroit. Shooter. It's Detroit ball length of the floor to go.
17: Immediately, the Pistons setting the tone, fighting over at James Harden's screen. They're going, okay, you're going to feel us the whole night, James Harden.
16: They let him get loose back in Cleveland, and it paid off for the Cavaliers. So, Asar Thompson now to Cunningham, who catches just off the edge of the logo. Jenkins out the screen on the switch. Mitchell picks up Cunningham. Driving kick ball deflected but caught by Harris wing right. Drives to the broken line. Turn shoots. Missed a 10-footer and rebounded by Wade for Cleveland. So Detroit 1-for-2 on their trips. Second touch offensively. Off the double drag. Mobley drives. Goes big to big. That's deflected and stolen by Detroit. Harris almost traveled with it. Fires corner right. Long too good. Out of the corner for Danis Jenkins.
17: He was behind the backboard. How about that? Duncan Robinson goes down. Danis Jenkins like, no problems. I got us.
16: 5-0. Wade drives baseline left, tried to throw to the corner. It's deflected, and it hit the boundary on the baseline here off of Duren. It'll stay with the Cavs at the end to our right.
17: Automatically, there's a different energy to the way the Pistons are starting this game. Game 3 and 4, it was the Cavs that came out and set the tone with their physicality early.

0: knocked loose by Harden and it goes out of bounds.
1: Okay, I haven't said this, I don't think, ever. Two great defensive plays by James Harden,
0: yes,
1: back-to-back, moving his feet on Cade Cunningham, the best offensive player out there for the Pistons, and then he stripped down a strip block.
0: Off the baseline, inbound, Harris between the circles, flips it to his right, Cunningham now. Working on Harden angle right, drives into the under the rim, slings the pass out wing left and out of bounds into the Cavaliers bench
1: again,
0: and Harden again.
1: Again, James Harden containing. Didn't give up a blow by, just stay on his body, drove him behind the backboard.
0: 185th career postseason game. Only one other has played that many postseason games without a championship. You may know him. His name is Karl Malone. Out of a double. Harden flips it, and inside it goes to Allen off the assist by Mobley. And a right-hand dunk, it's Cleveland on the board.
1: So James Harden got off of that one early. It was a high double team.
0: Yeah.
1: You get the roller, make plays out of that.
0: Took nearly 3 minutes to get points for Cleveland. 5-2, though. As Detroit works on the end to our left with 9 minutes remaining in the quarter. Cunningham walks into the right front court, speeds up on Harden again, dumps it to Harris, swing left three, off the mark, off the glass, rebounded by Mitchell, and then he traveled with it. He had an illegal dribble here because Ausar Thompson kind of messed up his cadence.
1: He just kind of stabbed at him and started running back, and that threw Donovan Mitchell off enough to where he turned it over. So this is something that kind of plagued the Cavaliers on the road. Just taking care of the ball is going to be so key for them.
0: Jenkins off the crossover. Driving, kick wing right, handed off to Thompson, handed back to Jenkins. Pitch and catch again with Thompson. Turning the corner, Jenkins to the broken line. Steps right, flies it up, and in. He's got all seven of their points. It's 7-2 Pistons.
1: Danis Jenkins is on one. He looked like Anthony Edwards with his footwork there.
0: No doubt. Three turnovers on each side here in the opening quarter. Harden left of a screen, into the paint, floater, good.
1: Too easy. They changed the angle of that screen there, and Jalen Duren just got caught on the wrong side.
0: 7-4, Pistons lead in ball. 8-12 to go in the first. Jenkins comes out to take it. Why not? He's the hot hand right now. To the top of the arc, speeds up, gets around Harden, runs at the rim, no good. It kicks off the iron and is grabbed by Spider Mitchell at the free throw line.
1: Mitchell is kind of hobbled a little bit after that, but he did the right thing. Yeah. Guard's got to come back and get the defensive rebound.
0: Short throw and the ball intercepted. Thompson to the other end, dunks with two hands.
1: So this is what I was saying. In game 3 and 4, they were reactive. They sat back. They didn't rotate early. That's what early rotation looks like.
0: They're trying to short roll Mobley, who'll bring it up the floor himself this time. He's at the three-point line and shoves away left. Mitchell drives off the catch. Runner, no good. Tip follow Allen, no good. Ball squirts out, and Harris has got it. Broken floor. Harris splits two. Kicks corner left. Jenkins for three. Short this time. Rebounded by Harris. Out up top to Durham, and he'll set up Cunningham. Cunningham driving, kick to Harris. Wing left three. That's off the side rim, two. Cleveland outlet pass to Mobley, and he dunks it over Harris.
1: Wow, that pass could not have been better from James Harden. He led him.
0: Court.
1: Only the receiver could get that one.
0: Well, you got that right. 9-6. Jenkins crossover dribble, drives into the goal from the right wing, comes out block left. He has his back to the goal, sets up Thompson on the near side, dribble handoff to Cunningham. Now to a rolling Thompson. Block to block inside, Durham up strong, missed it. Tip follow, no good for Thompson, and it kicks out to Mitchell. Another stop. Mitchell the other end, grabbed by Harris, fouled to prevent an easy layup.
1: So that's a huge part of the adjustment that Donovan Mitchell made from the first half of game 4 to the second half. Just getting out in transition, pushing the tempo a little more, get out in the open court, got him feeling good. Then he was able to go nuclear.
0: 4-for-12 out of the gate, Detroit shooting. Cavaliers 3-of-8. 4 turnovers, though, for the Cavs, resulting in 6 Detroit points. That's how this one started here. 6:40 to go in the first. Detroit 9, Cleveland 6. 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
9: 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Your choices: James Harden, Donovan Mitchell on the Cavs end, Cade Cunningham and Dennis Jenkins on the Pistons end. 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Jenkins has 7 of the Pistons' first 9 points with Detroit up 3, 6:40 to go in the opening quarter. Let's go back to Detroit with Clint Azubuki and Sean Kelly.
10: Yeah, no Duncan Robinson tonight. Jenkins gets the start. He's the story right now for Detroit. He has 7. The story for Cleveland is the defense of James Harden. You heard me right.
11: It's wild, right? It seems like he's always in chill mode, but he's been moving his feet. He's been quick with his hands. And I do like how he started offensively. 2 points for him, but a lot of double teams. You've seen the Pistons are willing to double team early, high out by half court, and he's willing to get off of it early and let his bigs make the plays. But I do like what Kenny Atkinson did with him. The first 2 games, he struggled. He was getting criticized. And Kenny Atkinson's like, you know what? We're going to meet you halfway. We're going to come more towards your style of play. You like your ISOs. Let's go more ISO. Let's give you the ball a little more. Let's trust you more to make decisions. And they did that in game 3 and 4. He had some emphatic answers as Mitchell makes the first free throw. And listen, when he's clicking and he's hitting on all cylinders, and Donovan Mitchell has been playing the way he's playing, that is a devastating backcourt to guard.
10: Mitchell hits both of his free throws out of the timeout. So it's a 9-8 game. It's been a sloppy affair so far. 7 combined turnovers. Here's Jenkins coming off the Harris screen. Turns, goes back to the left angle area. Harris LeVerdon for his first run against his old team. A double Harris. Knocked it loose, but Tobias saves it left of the lane. 6 to shoot. Harris, a lot of dribbling here. Spin, shoots, baseline left. Nope. And the rebound is off Wade, coming over the shoulder of Durant on the weak side. It'll stay here with Detroit and a fresh 14.
11: Durant was so focused on grabbing that one and maybe tearing the rim down, I don't think he saw Wade coming over his back. He had to go up with 2 hands, snatch that one so he can dunk that.
10: I'd like to see Detroit with maybe a smash dunk or whatever, just more in the paint. They led the NBA in points in the paint per game, and in the postseason, they're 9th. They went from 57.7 points in the paint per game to now 44.9 this postseason.
11: And they have shot the 3 ball well than most people would have expected, but that's your identity. Continue to drive, make the officials blow the whistle, get to the free throw line.
10: Welcome back, Kevin Herter. He checks in for the first time in the series. Harris off the inbound, step back jumper, elbow right, will go. And another rebound for Cleveland. It's Max Strus in for his first run. Harris is now 0-for-6 shooting in the game. Cleveland can take the lead here. We're underneath the 6-minute mark. Harden up top, drives on Herter to his left. Puts it between the legs, step back 3. Off the rim and glass, no good. Durham's got his rebound. His second, beg your pardon.
11: Well defended by Herter. You can tell James Harden wanted to go at him.
10: Herter's been on the shelf, left adductor straight. We'll get him back tonight. Loping, LeVert from the right angle, reaches for the rim, and he's fouled.
11: So Harden got, like, clipped on a screen, and after that, he was pretty much done for the possession. He was kind of struggling, looked like he was hurt a little bit, and he just got caught in no man's land when Caris LeVert, who's coming off a wonderful game, 24 points. And we were talking to J.J. Becker's staff. He's like, we need him to be aggressive. He's going to put that battery in his back to come here and have a great game at home. So if James Harden is going to be just nowhere defensively, kind of lost sight of him there, had an awkward closeout to try to cut him off, LeVert's going to stay super aggressive trying to get the ball to the rim. And this is exactly what the Pistons want to do. In the regular season, one of the best teams in the league, getting to the free throw line. You can't go away from that now.
10: Second free throw is good. It's 11-8 Detroit. So Strus, Schroeder, Allen, Harden on the floor for Cleveland. And now Sam Merrill in for his third straight game played in this series. He missed one earlier. Into Strus, 20 left three. Wide open, knocked it down. Strus needed that. He was 3-for-16 from 3-point over the last three games. Jenkins throws to the left wing, and Harris gives it up below the break to LeVert. They touch it through Duren to Harris, and he goes in for a reverse layup left to right and scores underneath Harden.
11: James Harden got caught trying to front him. Just throw it over the top. Tobias Harris has a size advantage.
10: Allen on a slip, catches and gets fouled as he scoops it in with the right hand. Assist for Harden.
11: Again, another double team on Harden when he's still kind of hobbled. He doesn't look like he's 100% right now. He's trying to walk it off now, but they double team him anyway. They're so threatened by him. And Jared Allen's like, great news. I'll just set the screen and roll the basket. He's kind of looking like Iceman Gervin there with the finger roll. He took the contact, was able to finish through it. And the Cavs are so much better when he's aggressive. That's another thing Kenny Atkinson has talked about. Like, they need Jared Allen to stay aggressive. They feel like there's more there to unlock with him. When he's aggressive and assertive, you see maybe a little more handle come out, his finishing ability. He's got some finesse to his game.
10: Well, he's just given Cleveland their first lead with his free throws down, 14-13. Thompson dribble handoff to Herter. Back to Thompson, the right wing, drives under the goal, deep under the goal. Spins, throws out to the right wing. That's stolen. Sam Merrill's got it. They were a much better team when he was available during the regular season. To Allen, fumbled it at the foul line, and a loose ball for his side, Thompson. Thompson will bring it up himself. 4:27 to go in the first. Swing, swing to Cunningham. Sideline right three is down. And Cade Cunningham hits his first shot at 4:22 to go in the period.
11: It's just simple ball movement, and the Cavs couldn't keep up with it.
10: Here's Schroeder. Tacks it up, and they send it around the horn. To the left angle now. Here's Harden. Crouch over, holding it in his kneecaps. Herter comes out to pick him up defensively. Puts it to the deck. Left-hand dribble, lob to the rim, and got the members bounce. It goes in after touching the rim twice.
11: So they want to go at Herter. And whoever Herter is guarding, they're running up there to set the screen so Herter can switch on to Harden, and then Harden goes.
10: 16-16, Cunningham muscles to the left elbow, shoots a fader, that's well short, may have been deflected by Strus, but it's saved by Thompson. Back to Cunningham, who strokes the three up top. So he's gone back-to-back now, and we'll see if Cunningham really starts to heat up.
11: That's why those 50-50 balls are so important. When Pistons get it back, defender's out of position.
10: Almost a turnover here by Schroeder. He'll dump it left corner, Merrill for three, good. Deep left wing three for Sam Merrill.
11: Lightning quick release there. Off the move, too.
10: They were 15-16 without him this year. 43-19 in games with Sam Merrill.
11: Well, he gets separation with his movement, and then he comes off the screens, and it's even worse for the defender.
10: Nice slip. Thompson catches. Lopes down the lane. Lays it up. Erased by Jared Allen. Big shot block. Loose ball for Harden ahead. Sends a wing right. Schroeder drives to the rim, lays it up and in. You know timeout, Detroit.
11: You know what created that is Merrill running through and taking a defender with him. And then you get Schroeder with his hesitations and stop and goes and change of pace ability. And he's getting to the rim on you.
10: So, biggest lead now for the Cavaliers, who are shooting 57% in the quarter. Timeout Pistons, 2:55 to go in the first. Cleveland 21, Detroit 19. 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
1: 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Three lead changes, four ties, largest lead now for the Cavs, 21-19. We're down to 2:55 left in the first quarter. We're going to come out of a Detroit timeout here in just a moment. The Pistons are having trouble getting shots to go in, 37%. Meanwhile, the Cavs have really cranked it up, 57%. Kalena Azubuike, what is sticking out the most to you now as we go for the stretch run of the first quarter?
2: Well, right now, 50 Cent is sticking out to me because they just put him on the jumbotron. He's in our faces right now. But the Cavs bench is really sticking out. They came in the game. Remember Kenny Atkinson told us they need the role players to step up. Someone has to have a game. And right now, the Cavs bench, the way they're working together, is kind of catching the Pistons off guard. For instance, the three that Max Strus hit, Sam Merrill set a flare screen for him, and it was guard to guard, and somehow Pistons just didn't anticipate it. They should have switched it. They didn't. Botched the coverage, and Max Strus gets an open three. We've already seen Merrill come in and have an impact. He's hit a three, so, and you get Schroeder getting to the basket with an and-one opportunity, and he makes the free throw.
1: And therefore, 22-19. Leave Stu's in for his first run tonight. Stewart on the floor for Detroit.
2: Oh, offensive.
1: And I got an illegal screen.
2: No, yeah, offensive.
1: Yep, Schroeder just got knocked on his wallet and knocked down here.
2: Wow, Marcus Sasser just pushed off, and there was no need for that. But Schroeder, he is a pest. He wants to get up into your jersey and drive you crazy. It worked on that possession.
1: Sasser's hardly played in this series. Strus comes off the weak side screen. Catch and shoot up top, no good. Remember, no Duncan Robinson, so a couple of guys are getting run tonight that we don't normally see. LeVert picks it up, angle left. Chastain to Stewart at the top. Dribble handoff for Cunningham. Goes between the legs. Takes Strus down the right side of the lane. Stop, shoots, and hits the mid-range jumper.
2: He was resolute that time. It was just a quick change of direction. He was coming left. A cute turn back the other way, and Max Strus couldn't keep up.
1: Mitchell down the left side of the lane. Spins those out to Strus. Bounce pass to Schroeder at the top of the arc. Off the right foot jam step. Now darts right. Goes over his screen. It's deflected and stolen. One-on-one to the other end. Cunningham dunks with two hands. Strus conceded, and that's 10 now for Cunningham in the quarter.
2: Another double team in early rotation. They really made that adjustment the Pistons have.
1: Not away with a walk, Mobley did. Goes out of top to Strus, who buries a wide-open three.
2: Hey,
1: so Strus, who was in a slump, has two threes.
2: That's massive for them. Stretching the floor. The more he does that, the more space you get for the drivers, Donovan Mitchell and Schroeder.
1: Stewart for three trying to answer. Oh, and does off the right angle.
2: That's a bonus for the Pistons. Yeah. Just Beef Stew, the bully, is knocking down threes.
1: 26-25, Detroit back on top. He'd only been averaging 4 points a ball game in the last two, both losses. Deep three, Strus. He check won't go. Thompson has the rebound. He'll bring up the right sideline. Back it up to Stewart. He'll try for three again. And got it! Back-to-back threes for Isaiah Stewart. Are you kidding me?
2: No hesitation, and Mobley's going to give him that shot. He's just backing off of him, and Stewart's like, great news.
1: 2 for 4 the entire postseason. Now 4 for 6. Merrill's free wing left kicks out of bounds off the iron, and it belongs to Detroit.
2: See, now the crowd is behind the Pistons. They have the momentum back, screaming Detroit basketball.
1: 29-25 Detroit. 52 seconds left. Sasser brings it up. 16 to shoot. Coming off the elbow to catch at the three-point line is Asar Thompson. He'll sling it with the left hand to Cunningham. Cunningham mid-post, left side of the lane. Guarded by Strus. Rip through move. Step back fade. Not this time. Just missed. Mobley grabs the rebound for Cleveland. Half a minute to go in the quarter. Mitchell, crossover dribble. Pop loose by LeVert. Spiked into the backcourt by LeVert. He went chest down on the floor. Mitchell back to retrieve it. 10 to shoot as he crosses half court. Speeds up the right side of the lane. Lays it up off the glass, and he slow-moed it in.
2: Oh,
1: and
2: no.
1: He got
2: Donovan
1: down.
2: Mitchell was hurt. He just tripped over that cameraman.
1: Right of the goal.
2: Oh,
1: there's a wet spot. Now trying to be dried by Tyler Ford of the managers.
2: So even this Detroit Pistons crowd, a murmur went up, a loud one. Like, no one wants to see this. He slipped.
0: He just turned his ankle.
2: It wasn't even a wet spot. He just turned his ankle. It just took kind of like a false step, and that ankle turned.
0: Inverted as he was trying to turn and run back the other direction.
2: I think he's going to walk it off.
0: Yep.
2: He's walking right now. I doubt that's going to keep him out of this game, and he's hoping adrenaline just kind of carries the day for him here. You hate to see that. At halftime, go in there, retape those ankles. And you're going to need an ice bath after the game.
0: He just hit his first field goal. 4 points, 2 points from the free throw line. 29-27 Detroit. 7-6. Cunningham to the left wing for three. Side iron no good. Rebounded by Mobley. 2-1. Mitchell will let it fly from just past half court. Oh, and he banked it off the glass in the front iron. It didn't go, but it got really close here to end the first quarter. Detroit somehow seizes the lead at the end. 29-27 here. 10 from Cade Cunningham.
2: It feels like the Pistons should have the lead the way they started the game. The Cavs snatched momentum there in the middle of the quarter, and the Pistons kind of took it back there. So I think this is the kind of game we're going to get. Kind of a tug-of-war, hard-fought battle. It's probably going to be tough to get separation.
0: Six lead changes, four ties through the first 12 minutes. Detroit 29, Cleveland 27 here at the end of the first quarter. 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
11: Jim Basquel in the studio. Victor Wembanyama last night atoned for his first career ejection. 27 points, 17 boards, 3 blocks in the blowout of the Wolves. They're up 3-2. San Antonio can wrap the series on Friday. Here's Wemby.
12: Very, very much. I mean, I was fresh, feeling good. But honestly, it's hard to tell if it's just it was just game 5. Obviously, I'm going to be excited. I'm going to have butterflies, you know. So excitement is not something abnormal at this point in the playoffs.
11: And we got Game 6 on Friday right here on ESPN Radio from Minneapolis. Cade has 10. Pistons up 29-27. Start of the second quarter with Kalen Azubuike and Sean Kelly.
0: Well, Eminem's in the house.
2: Yeah.
0: Right next to 50 Cent.
2: He got everybody riled up.
0: Yep.
2: They're playing his song right now.
0: 29-27. Cavaliers trail by two. They have the ball to start the second. Here from Little Caesars Arena. Mobley attacks the rim and wiggles to the rim down the right side of the lane to score.
2: So that's that inverted ball screen,
0: yeah,
2: I was talking about. Make Isaiah Stewart fight over a screen and Mobley can handle. Get him the screen, get him downhill, it works.
0: It's 29-29. Cunningham now doubled. Drives to his right to escape. Struz stops at the nail. Shoots and hits a 15-footer. In game four, when they doubled him, they prompted three turnovers and 0-for-3 shooting.
2: I think they need a more aggressive double team. Yeah. But I think he likes that Max Struz matchup.
0: Now Mobley right side of the lane. ISO against Harris. Drives around him. Goes up. Missed the dunk, but he's fouled.
2: But this is the product, the byproduct of that inverted ball screen. You're saying, hey, we want you to be aggressive. Go. Get the ball and go. And this time he's got the size advantage against Tobias Harris. He was able to get around him as well. And you think Tobias Harris would probably be able to keep his body in between him and the basket. He just wasn't able to because he's just so aggressive. He's in that mode now. He's going. And that's where Kenny Atkinson wants him to stay. And just in general, he wants his bigs to stay there. And they're getting creative with the action they're running. I like their offense right now just to stay in this game. They've done a pretty good job. Well, they struggled with turnovers already. Six turnovers for 11 points off those. So if they could just take care of the ball, their offense actually looks pretty good.
0: Yeah, and Mobley with the handle here, although he splits the free throws.
2: He's got that.
0: Yeah. 31-30, Detroit leads it on the strength of those points off turnovers. About a minute gone here in the second quarter. Cunningham, pick and roll here with Stewart. Got him on the short roll. Stewart bounces the broken line, hands it off to Thompson. Retreats to the top of the key and refeeds Cunningham for three.
2: Good. He's red hot. Cunningham's got 15 now in the half. He's the one. Motorcade.
0: Tyson drives wing right. Layup swatted by Stewart. Ball tied up. Jump ball, and now Tyson's going to get ejected. He just punched at Stewart. Yeah. After the wrestling match for the ball.
2: They're going to have to review that one. And Stewart just held the ball above his head to show the Pistons faithful what he's doing out there. He swatted him, and Tyson was salty about it, so he retaliated. I don't think that was that bad. He just took a swipe at the ball. He didn't really get him in the face or head and neck area.
0: But if he throws a punch, an ejection.
2: I'm not going to say that's a punch.
0: They're going to take a look now. I can't believe they waited this long, but now they're going to go to the monitor. And they'll send the teams to the respective benches.
2: I think he took a swipe at the ball, and it was a really ferocious swipe. And I didn't see his fist balled up or anything like that.
0: Jalen Tyson had just literally entered the game at the start of the quarter.
2: He was clearly frustrated that he got his stuff beat up at the rim.
13: A jump ball stopped the play. After the play, we have a technical foul on Tyson. The play is being reviewed for a potential hostile act.
2: Could this be a hostile act? The play was already stopped dead, and that's where Tyson might not get the benefit of the doubt because he's continuing to take a swipe at it. And he got his stuff blocked at the rim. He didn't like that. The tie ball.
0: I think in game five here.
2: You got to remember these two teams, the physicality too. So this kind of stuff is going to happen. This is interesting.
0: So the crew chief, Tony Brothers,
2: it's not going to be
0: on the headset. He had just made the announcement.
2: It's not going to be a flagrant two. Maybe a technical foul. Is it?
0: Already been called that. So, and it's a technical foul because it's in a dead ball situation, as Brothers had pointed out.
2: Right.
0: For the held ball. So, at the very least, at the moment, we'll have Tyson and Stewart jumping for it. And here's Tony Brothers.
13: After review, we have a jump ball center circle. The technical on Tyson stands. There is no unsportsmanlike act on the play. There will be a jump ball between Tyson and Stewart at midcourt.
2: I like that. I mean, you can't ask for more than a technical foul. Like, come on, you're booing if you're the Detroit Pistons fans. I understand, but like a technical foul is enough of a punishment there. And just jump it up. And Tyson is one of those guys. I mean, he shot the three ball so well in the regular season. He's in his second year, and Kenny Atkinson telling us he needs a role player to step up. I'm sure he's one of the guys he had in mind. This is a super talented player who's got the handle, he's got the versatility, he's got the finesse in his game as well, but to make matters worse, for the Cleveland Cavaliers, the hottest player in the game, Cunningham, you give him a chance to see one go in.
0: First free throw for him. He knocks down the technical free throw. 16 now for Cunningham. He's almost nearing now his total from game four, his lowest scoring postseason game of his career. He had 19.
2: So now they got to jump it up. That last bucket he had, he's working off the ball now. So now it's tougher to double team.
14: Right.
2: If you double team him, a lot of times you can hit the roller even easier there. So he's so versatile right now. Tough to guard.
0: Stewart 6'8", Tyson 6'6". They'll jump forward in the circle to our right. Stewart, two threes in the game. And he wins the tap and got it to Harris. Hand it off to Cunningham, who's off to the races again. Tyson picks up Cunningham above the free three-point line, retreating to the center jump circle. Cunningham further to his right, front court right, left-hand dribble, bounce pass to Harris, attacks Mobley at the rim, and scores.
2: He is looking to dish out punishment there. Again, you double-team Cunningham, he's willing to get rid of it. Don't avoid the contact if you're Tobias Harris, go up and finish.
0: Mitchell slips it and catches and floats it in down the right side of the lane, assisted by Mobley, who's again handling the ball up top. It's a five-point lead for Detroit, 37-32. Cunningham throws out of a double to Thompson. Finds Harris in the right corner. Drives, floater, good off the right baseline. And now Detroit can't miss.
2: Yeah, that's a great sign for the Pistons because they have really struggled when it comes to floaters. And that's shots inside the paint, outside the restricted circle. The Cavaliers have been really good with their floaters. Donovan Mitchell just hit one.
0: Mitchell escapes Thompson to half court. Goes to Tyson and tried to hit a baseline cutting Merrill and missed him badly. Out of bounds.
2: Yeah, they're a little disjointed right now. And Jalen Tyson is chirping at Tobias Harris. It seems like some of the experience of the Cavs and Tobias Harris is winning out there. But you can tell the Pistons do have some momentum right now. And the Cavaliers are looking for a momentum queller.
0: 39-32, largest lead matched here by Detroit. They can add to the points off turnovers here. They scored 11 points off 7 turnovers. Cunningham, the left elbow. Back to the goal, throws it out. Sasser, crossover dribble, drives Merrill, bumps him, shoots a contested shot, hit it from the free throw line.
2: Yeah, I was about to give Sam Merrill some credit there.
0: Yep.
2: Great offense beats great defense.
0: Now Detroit shooting 53%. Behind the back bounce pass, Harden up top to Tyson. And that's knocked out of bounds by Asar Thompson all the way across the half-court stripe and into the scorer's table.
2: Again, super aggressive double team, and the rotation is early. They're anticipating where the ball is going. A lot of times it's Asar Thompson that's rotating and making sure he's there. And he's beating the ball there at times. Where
0: right.
2: In games 3 and 4, they were sitting back and letting the pass go to the man, and they were getting open shots. Not so much this game.
0: Harden harassed in the backcourt by Cunningham this time. 5 to shoot. Harden a little push off. Top of the arc. Crossover dribble. 1 to shoot. Shoots for 3. Front iron no good. And it kicks out of bounds into the Pistons bench.
2: With all the energy Cade Cunningham is expending offensively, he is getting it defensively. I mean, that is, you're guarding counter move after counter move there. And Jamie Bickerstaff is like, you know what? Come over here and take a break and get this standing ovation that you deserve for what you just did defensively and your escapades offensively.
0: 16 as he sits down at 8:53 to go in the half. 9-point lead now for the Pistons, and they have the ball. Sasser between the rings. Left-hand dribble to his left. Beats Harris just inside the three-point line. He's on the foul line extended. Guarded by Wade, who started again for the Cavs. 6 to shoot. Harris drives to the left block. Tops and scores. Harris now kind of getting on court. He's 4 of 10, has 8 points.
2: Yeah,
0: timeout, Cavaliers.
2: He's hyped. He's getting the crowd into it. He wants to hear it. He's like, talk to me. I told you, he's got 78 games coming into this one, 78 playoff games. That experience is showing out. Give it to him in the mid-post. You know you're going to get a great shot, a little jab step. He's going against Wade. He knows he can just rise up over the top. The Pistons are feeling really good about themselves right now, and they have reason to be.
0: And Detroit's on a 6-0 run into the Cavaliers' timeout. So we'll step aside. 8:34 to go in the second quarter. Largest lead of the game, Detroit 43, Cleveland 32. 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
11: Jim Basquel in studio. We got a pair of game sixes on Friday. Pistons, Cavs, Spurs, Wolves. Our coverage comes your way at 6:30 Eastern. De'Aaron Fox on trying to close out Minnesota.
25: Yeah, I mean, that's a team that plays extremely well at home. You know, one of the better home court advantages. So for us, we have to do what we did. We have to try to hit them first. You know, we can't play on our heels, especially not on the road there.
11: And Spurs a win away. 14-5 start to the second quarter as the Pistons up 43-32 with 8:33 to go in the opening half. Let's go back to Kalen Azubuike and Sean Kelly.
0: Yeah, 14-5 run, as Jim mentioned, to start the second quarter. It's seven turnovers, and, boy, is Detroit cashed in on those. 13 points off the turnovers. They enjoy their largest lead. Detroit up 43-32.
2: And this is going to be an interesting stretch without Cade Cunningham for the Pistons. Can they keep their momentum going? And Cade came out. He's like, I'm taking it to him. I'm not going to let the game come to me. I'm going to be aggressive and make plays. Now he's out. Who steps up and takes the reins?
0: Mobley on the roll. Takes it into the paint. Reaches for the rim. He missed it outside the restricted area. The miss is cleared by Harris. Up the floor to Sasser, doing just fine right now without Duncan Robinson tonight, a late scratch.
2: Remember the way Jenkins started the game.
0: Had the first seven for Detroit. Jenkins between the circles, puts his head down, drives Miller to the paint, lost it briefly, gathered it back. He's baseline left, somehow threads it to the right corner. Stewart tightropes the baseline, gets under the goal, but it's a shot clock violation as he was unable to feed Thompson in time.
2: And that's what I'm saying. Without Cade Cunningham in there, can you still be decisive offensively? You still have Tobias Harris out there. You know, when everything kind of settles down or gets a little frantic, you can just give him the ball in the mid-post, and he can get you an easy bucket.
0: He sat down. Cunningham did it 8:53. 7:46 now. There was a timeout involved as well during the same stretch. Tend to shoot. Harden at the right side break. Puts his back to the goal as he approaches the lane. Slings into the corner. Touch pass to Mitchell up top. Bombs away for three. No good. Rebound spiked by Jenkins and grabbed by Thompson. Up the center of the floor. Hits Jenkins in the left corner. Walled off by Harden. Back to Thompson. Dribble handoff to Jenkins. Sends it to his right. Stewart quickly gives it up to Sasser. Nine to shoot. Off the Stewart screen. Dump pass to Harris below the right side break. Trying to shake loose to Dean Wade. Four to shoot. Three to shoot. Two to shoot. To the right elbow. Shoots. Got it. Beat the shot clock buzzer. Harris in the double figures with 10.
2: What did I say to possession before? When everything kind of gets frantic, you got nowhere to go, disjoint offense. Give Tobias Harris the ball. He can get a shot up.
0: 45-32. Jenkins comes to help. Strips it away from Mobley at the foul line. Lob for the rim. Alley-oop dunk thrown down by Ahsar Thompson. The lead is 15 now for Detroit.
2: It's clear to see and you can feel who's the more aggressive team. It's the Pistons all over the Cavs right now defensively. Tough to think for the Cavs.
0: Harden forces up a three-wing right and got him.
2: Underarm.
0: In the cookie jar. Sasser, Jenkins rather, under the arms. Three free throws coming for James Harden.
2: And Jenkins is so annoyed with himself. Jarrett Jack, one of the assistant coaches on the Pistons bench, has to calm him down. He had his arms out there. And James Harden, that's all he's looking for. He's always going to sweep through and come up under arms. When he was born, I think the doctor that was helping him out, he probably fouled him. You know, coming out of his mother's womb, he just came up under the doctor's arms. That's what he's been doing his whole life.
0: That is the funniest Harden story I've ever heard in my life. So he shot free throws in the delivery room, and he's back at the line again.
2: He did, man. That's what he's been doing.
0: As soon as Jenkins put his hand on the forearm of Harden, you knew it was coming.
2: Well, it's default. I give him so much respect because as players, we grow up thinking, okay, we have to keep the ball as close to our bodies as possible. When we're dribbling, when we're driving through the paint. He'll do that driving to the basket. He'll elongate his arms and extend the ball out to where the defenders are caught off guard. Like, wait a minute, I'm trying to strip down. The ball is way out here, and he's just not used to that. So he kind of fought outside the box in that way.
0: Yeah, like razor wire. And he's so strong that you couldn't knock the ball out of his hand.
2: Right.
0: So,
2: yeah.
0: Well, he's dropped in free throws here. He cut it to 12, 47-35, 11th all-time in postseason scoring, James Harden. Here's Cunningham back in the game now at 6:25. On the bounce here, top of the arc, guarded by Harden, 7 to shoot. Cunningham with 16 points, rises, shoots, missed an 18-footer. Rebounded by Jared Allen. Cavs have a chance to make a push. Up the floor to Schroeder, and Jenkins walls him off right side of the lane. Schroeder pulls it out beyond the arc, picks it up, and lobs to a high-posting Harden here. Harden ISO against the right side of the lane, and a 3-second violation call.
2: Jalen Duren,
0: yep.
2: You have to have that 2-9 count in your head. 1-2-2-9, and you got to either clear, get 2 feet outside of the paint, or you got to touch someone, be actively guarding someone. And Jalen Duren didn't either, and he knows better. And Jalen Duren, the guy's still got 0 points, 2 rebounds. He's just not having his normal bully impact, the physicality tone setter that he's been all season. And the Pistons have to figure this out, man. Like, the further they go in the playoffs, they're going to need him. They got to feed him somehow, get him involved offensively, let him set screens and roll the double team, the ball handler, and hopefully get some easy ones.
0: Harden for three, wing right. No good, he knew it. Caesar left his hand. Here's Duren with the rebound. So a one-point trip on the technical free throw for the Cavs. It's 47-36. Up the floor to Cunningham. Wing left three. No, he got hit by Harden. No call by Tyler Ford.
2: Wow.
0: So again, the door's cracked here for the Cavaliers. Harden, one-hand pass to Schroeder, angle left. Gets out of the triple threat position, spins, refeeds Harden between the rings. Harris jumps out to defend Harden here above the three-point line. Harden puts it to the floor, step back, long two, good! He had the left foot on the line, and Harden's starting to heat up now. He's in the double figures.
2: Those were the timely threes he was hitting in game 3 and 4. They're still within striking distance. They've overcome their turnovers. They're still here.
0: So now 47-38, Cunningham puts Harden on his back, runs it from the free throw line, no good. Wade taps the rebound to Harden, another chance. Up the right sideline to Schroeder, 4:58 to go in the half. Schroeder to the right side break, nice pass on a bounce into Allen, who scoops it past Jenkins in a mismatch. And now a timeout for Detroit at 4:52 left in the first half. So they've cut it to 7 after trailing by as many as 15. We'll take a break. And we'll get you set up for the stretch run of the first half when we come back. Detroit 47, Cleveland 40. 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
0: Well, Detroit's won five straight postseason games at home, where they're averaging over 108 points per ball game. Meanwhile, Cleveland's still looking for their first road win this postseason. They're trying to climb back into this one. 47-40. Detroit leads Cleveland. It was a 15-point lead. It's been trimmed here to 7 with 4:52 to go in the first half. Before we continue, let's go ahead and allow our stations to identify themselves. Let's pause 10 seconds for station identification. 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From Little Caesars Arena in Detroit, Michigan, Game 5. Here are the semifinals alongside Kalena Azubuki. I'm Sean Kelly. Partner, it's an 18-13 quarter still won by Detroit, but it's a Cleveland push here to get us into a timeout.
2: Well, it's interesting. We've mentioned Jalen Duren's struggles offensively. They've gone at him defensively. At times, they're picking him to go at as Jenkins gets all the way to the basket and punches one, but there's a foul before it.
0: Called the three-point line, says Tony Brothers. The Jenkins is arguing, he's in the gather, that would put Michael Jordan on line one.
2: We've seen players argue to get fouls, and now we're seeing a player argue that he doesn't want the foul.
0: Correct. We're in the upside down. Detroit ball, front court right. Jenkins off the angle screen by Duren. Jump pass from the elbow to Cunningham. Straight away for three. Nope, Harden taps the rebound, and then it hits Schroeder and goes out of bounds. So it'll stay with Detroit baseline left.
2: Yeah, Detroit needs to get Jalen Duren involved in the action. Let him set screens if that's all he can do right now, just to be involved and roll the basket, see if he can get an offensive rebound. Because, again, on the other side, they're going at him with pick and rolls. A lot of times he's in drop covers. That's what happened that last time.
0: Donnie Hamill threw it in. Does so to Jenkins off the Duren screen. Now hit the screener. Left foul line extended. Give and go. Jenkins catches the lane. Turns, shoots, and hits a fader from 13 feet away. Okay. So he screened and then had a scoring pass.
2: Yeah. Duren made the play there. And Jenkins just kept moving without the ball. Caught his defender off guard.
0: Jenkins started the night. He's got 9. 49-40. Struz from the right wing, drives to the elbow, dumps it block right. Here is Mobley. Got it on a repost. Stripped. Cunningham knocked it loose, saved by Mitchell on the left wing. Wiggles into the broken line, feeds Allen, who's fouled left of the iron.
2: He's trying to peel back off his man, Cade Cunningham was, and get to Jared Allen. They did a really cool thing early in the possession. They switched off the ball to get Jenkins off of the big Mobley, who was trying to go at him. Instead, it was Cade down there, who's much bigger and stronger than most people think. But that time, Cunningham got kind of caught behind his man, so he's trying to switch as Allen misses the free throw. He's trying to get back and steal the pass. Couldn't do it, but at least made him earn it at the free throw line. He missed the first one.
0: Duren got away with a shot to the face of Mitchell, by the way.
2: Mm. Well, this has been a physical series.
0: Uh-huh.
2: That's why winning that battle is so important there.
0: 49-41. Split the free throws for Jarrett Allen, who's got eight. Jenkins backs it up, resets to Karis LeVert, front court left. One dribble. Jenkins wants the ball and catches top of the arc. Draws hard on a switch. Here comes Thompson, the screen. Sets up the three for Jenkins. In and out. No good. Rebound tip by Strus and it's found Mitchell. Mitchell, front court left, puts his back to the defender, squares him up, sends a bounce pass to Mobley on the left block. Works into the color, wrestling with LeVert, twisting, turning, right hook, off the rim, no. Spiked out of bounds by Strus. It'll be Detroit ball.
2: Now, Karis LeVert's been really good defensively there. He's the smaller man. Mobley's got the advantage with his height, but he stood his ground and pushed him out further to make it a tough jump hook.
0: LeVert off the angle screen from the left angle to the free throw line. Jumper good. A 15-footer down for Karis LeVert.
2: I get it. He's like, I'm going to reward myself. I made that great defensive play. I get to shoot on the other side.
0: Columbus, Ohio native, former Cavalier,
2: we're
0: saying nice things about him, and he tried to fight over a screen and popped Harden for a foul.
2: He's like me. I just can't have nice things. You know what I mean? I don't really take compliments well. Bad things usually happen after you compliment me.
0: How many years you play in the league?
2: Well, they gave me credit for like 7. My kneecap fell off, or else maybe I'd still be there. But Karis LeVert, like, yeah, he's a solid defender. You don't have to use your arms there. You can trust your feet.
0: Never goes well and your kneecap just falls off.
2: Yeah.
0: 2:58 to go. Into Harden. Sideline right three. Good! Right over the top of LeVert. James Harden hits his first three. He's got 13 points. 51-44. LeVert, crossover dribble. Leaves it for Duren, who had set the screen. And another three-second call, this time on Mobley. That's the 3 seconds. We'll put Cunningham at the line, and he has not scored since returning in the six-minute range.
2: They've done a pretty good job on him.
0: Yeah.
2: And the Cavs have kind of had the momentum, but this is why these small things kind of become big things here. You got a hot player that you kind of stifled for a while. He missed a free throw, though. But you did give him a chance to see one go in. It does not go in for him.
0: 85% free throw shooter.
2: You don't normally see 2 3-second violations in a half.
0: No. 51-44 off the left sideline. Cunningham over the head pass to Duren. Bounce pass to a slashing Cunningham, and he lays it in off the catch coming across the paint.
2: And Strus was just top blocking him there, and Cade Cunningham's like, okay, I'm not going to go to the 3-point line. I'm just going to take what you're giving me.
0: 53-44. Harden against LeVert, this time wing left. Screen set by Mobley. Another screen by Mobley. Double Harden, and his pass deflected and stolen. Out ahead from Cunningham to LeVert, and he muscles a layup in past Strus, and it looks like there's going to be a foul. Yep, on Strus. Possible 3-point play in transition.
2: It's a big story of the game again here. 9 turnovers with 17 points off of those turnovers. The Pistons are getting back to their identity. I said, well, you have to win your identity. This is what you do. You were number one in the league when it came to opponent turnovers in the regular season. You have to win that battle. And the Pistons are double-teaming hard, and they're making sure they're rotating out of it really well. Everybody's privy to the double-team. That's called moving on a string.
0: Free throw good for LeVert. 3-point play. And he's off the bench with 7. Detroit's 4 of 5 at the line. Cleveland hanging around because they're 10 of 12 at the line. But down a dozen here, 56-44. Mitchell throws out of a double to Mobley. Swing at the Strus. Swing right three. Good, boy. He's got another one. And Strus, who'd been ice cold, has 3 threes in the half.
2: That time, Harris was a little late rotating out of it because he had the longest to go.
0: 1:48 to go in the first half. Cunningham shoves it to the right, and LeVert on the catch. Working with Duren here. Duren clears out. Driving, LeVert spins, throws wing right for Jenkins. Left-hand dribble, going to the cup. Tried to punch it. It is denied. Bodies go down. It's 4-on-4 to the other end. And another Harden turnover. Stolen by Cunningham. Hits Duren on the rim run, and he lays it in with the left hand.
2: I love that decision from Cade Cunningham. He could have laid that one up. Yep. He's like, let me get my big one, big man, to see one go in. Jalen Duren, now maybe anything can happen for him.
0: First bucket for him, 58-47. Mitchell, left side of the lane, shoves it up over Jenkins to score. That's a weight room bucket, and it's 58-49. Mitchell's got 8.
2: You just trust that floater, and why wouldn't he? He shoots such a great percentage there.
0: 1 minute remaining in the half. 20 points off turnovers scored by Detroit. Eight to shoot. Cunningham way out near the logo. LeVert comes to screen. He'll pop. Cunningham down the pipe. Foul as he split a double team going for the rim.
2: I think the whole time they knew they wanted to go at Harden. So they brought Harden's man up there late. And Harden kind of lollygagged up there. Wasn't really ready to switch out and move his feet. And Cade Cunningham, as talented as he is, he sees a little bit of the gap. He sees a crack door. He's bursting through there, and he just split the defense, and he's at the free throw line again. And I talked about his mentality. Everybody knows how important these superstars are as he makes the first free throw.
7: Yep.
2: The superstars are in the playoffs, but also their mentality is so important. You kind of sit back and let the game come to you. I remember Michael Jordan talking about this. Sit back and let the game come to you and let your teammates get involved because you know you need your teammates. Or do you take the lead, take the bull by the horn, and say, guys, follow my lead. I'm going to come out. I'm going to set the tone. I'm going to be aggressive. I'm going to score. I'm going to make plays. That's the mentality he's taking on as he makes that second free throw, too.
0: Flash the ball down. He had 19 in game four. He's got 20 already in this one. Mitchell doubled, spins, trying to get loose to Thompson. Out to Mobley, wants it right back. Mitchell shoves it to Strus, wing right three. Bang! He's got a 4-3-pointer in the half. That makes it an 8-point game with 27 seconds to go.
2: Just to keep them within striking distance,
7: yep.
2: Right? And Cade Cunningham was just cheating off of him, made him pay.
0: So 19 to shoot, 22 to play as Cunningham has it on the logo. Just inside of half court, Strus picks him up. They've spaced the floor. Jenkins comes out. Kind of goes to screen here. Cunningham draws two. Bounce pass to Thompson. Bounce pass to the foul line. Crossover dribble. Throws way right. Harris for three. No good. Tip up by Dern won't go. 1 second left. Mitchell has it, but won't get a shot away to end the half. Largest lead for Detroit was 15 in the first half. It's 8 here at the end of the first half. And Strus is a big part of it.
2: The biggest story is the turnovers and points off those turnovers. 20-2 points off turnovers. That is a massive advantage for the Pistons, and that's probably the biggest reason they have the lead.
0: No doubt. Cunningham leads them all with 20. 10 for Harris. Only double-figure scorers for Detroit. 13 for Harden, and Mitchell slow starting again by his standards, 8 in the half, but Glenn is right. Points off turnovers, offsets everything else through two quarters of play. Halftime in Detroit, Pistons 60, Cavaliers 52. Let's send it to Jim Baskel in the studio with the AutoZone Halftime Report.
11: 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Yeah, Donovan Mitchell had 4 points at the half of Game 4, finished with 43, 8 at the break thus far for the Cavaliers, who are down 8. 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
14: Jim Basquel in studio again. We got a pair of Game 6s for you on Friday. Pistons, Cavs, Mark Hestisher, P.J. Carlissimo on the call. Spurs, Wolves, Sean Kelly with Corey Alexander. Our coverage comes your way at 6:30 Eastern. The Spurs have two blowout wins in this series, but no team has won more than two in a row. Anthony Edwards on the belief they could still win it all.
15: I don't see nobody in the locker room. That's too worried. At the end of the day, man, it's another basketball game. So you come out, put your boots on, and get ready to go to war.
14: We got a good one. 8:18 left, fourth quarter with the Cavs up 89-87. Let's go back to Glenn Azubuki and Sean Kelly.
16: All right, Jim, we're headed for what they call a clutch game. That'd be 5 minutes or less to go. Teams within 5 points of each other. Detroit has played the most clutch games this postseason. Seven of them. They're 4-3 in clutch game situations. Cleveland's right behind them in as far as the number of games. Six times they've been in a clutch game situation, but only 2-4. Cleveland leads at 89-87. I know it's 8:18 to go, but we're trending to that direction. A screamer down the stretch here in Game 5.
17: The game is kind of hanging there in the balance. The Cavs have gone more with ISOs lately, and James Harden trying to do his thing. The Pistons have been up to the task. They've gotten some stops. On this side, you got Cade Cunningham. Basically, the Cavs are just helping off of Asar Thompson, waiting for Cade Cunningham.
16: Out of their own timeout, Detroit ball. Here's Cunningham from the top of the key, into the lane. Spins 360, throws it out to Reed. Drives past a leaping Harden, tried to shove it to Cunningham. Tipped, saved, though, by Harris. Out of Jenkins, deep in the shot clock. Deep three up top. Rainbow is going to be an air ball and a shot clock violation.
17: This is what I'm saying. The Pistons are looking for space right now. They're 8-for-22 from three-point range. They're missing Duncan Robinson, the guy that stretches the floor for them. So the Cavs are just saying, we're just going to help off the guys. We're going to clog up the paint. We know you're coming to us, and go with it that way.
16: Harden drives deep, tried to hand it to Allen. He wasn't ready for it, and a steal by Cunningham, and he shoved to the deck. Foul on Harden after turning it over.
17: This is like a defensive battle, one of those 90s battles right now.
16: And why not? Zeke's here tonight.
17: Exactly. They're just struggling to score right now. You got the bad boy Pistons in the house, a lot of them. We've even seen Ben Wallace from a different era of the Pistons.
16: Yes. Rip Hamilton. Rick Mahorn's here. All kinds of eras represented.
17: True.
16: Champions. Cunningham, crossover dribble. Chest pass to Thompson, which is right back. Cunningham above the three-point line, left side. Fires for three. Line drive goes in. Now, don't read on the follow.
17: Yeah, his defender just stayed up with Cunningham. So Paul Reed, the opportunist he is like, I'm going to take advantage here. I'm going to make an impact.
16: 12 second chance points for the Pistons in this ball game. We are tied at 89. Tie up between the rings, and a jump ball is called. Wade and Thompson.
17: That's another one of those.

0: aggressive double teams. They've gotten back to that. And for the Cavaliers, it's another one of those double teams where they let the Pistons kind of hit first and come to them first before they're really making an attacking, threatening move. So it works to the Pistons' advantage there. Now you got a jump ball.
1: Wade's taller, but do not underestimate the ups from Asar Thompson.
0: Bouncy. Those twins, it runs in the family. They can fly.
1: Wade got the tap and got it to Harden. At the end of our left, nine to shoot. Harden goes out of the double to Wade, and he threw it behind him. It's off Wade's left hand and out of bounds. They turn it right back over.
0: Again, the Cavs are on their heels with that.
1: Yep.
0: You understand what I'm saying with the difference there? Like, it's you're kind of not aggressive in one, and you're aggressive with the other.
1: Mitchell waiting to check in. Same with Mobley on the Cleveland side. Cunningham between the rings and bumped into by Merrill.
0: That's two team fouls. I think Cade Cunningham was trying to get Merrill switched onto him, because right now it's just all about matchups when you're looking for space. You know, your offense isn't really creating any advantages for you. It's just give it to Cade Cunningham, let him pick out a defender, and let him go to work.
1: Wade and Miller check out. Strus and Mitchell back in for Cleveland. Jenkins from the left front court gets it into Cunningham. Cunningham sends Reed away. Thompson will come out, set a ball screen. Cunningham draws hard on the switch, launches a three. Bang, got it. Just right at the top. Cunningham gives him the lead, 92-89. And it's 27 points off turnovers now for the Pistons.
0: Again, picking matchups. He picked James Harden that time. It's eyeballs.
1: Mobley needs a friend. Strus comes to take it front court right. 6:25 to go. Hand it off to Mitchell. Mitchell with only a dozen in the game. Bounce pass to the top of the key. Almost stolen. Saved by Strus. Harden jacks up a late three. It's wide right, and it kicks out of bounds. Touch last by whom? Detroit.
0: The Pistons are getting active with their hands. The defensive intensity for them has been ramped up. It's off the charts right now. They're getting super active with their hands, trying to up that forced turnover number from 15.
1: 14 on the shot clock as it comes inbounds. Harden to a slipping Mobley in the paint. Spins, throws wing left. It was a blind pass, and he missed Mitchell, who was wide open in front of the Cavaliers.
0: A double team on the right side of the floor, and they're so active and aggressive defensively. It's taken the Cavs out of rhythm, and they're making passes that are just off target now.
1: 16 turnovers now for Cleveland. Lead of three here for Detroit. They can add to that points off turnover total, which could end up being the biggest story of the game. Cunningham, top of the arc. He's a story in himself. Down the lane, runner, right hand, no good. Rebound, Harden underneath the iron. That's a break for Cleveland for sure. Harden against Reed, up top. Harden, stutter step, drives to the rim. Oh, blocked to the rim by Reed. Over to Mitchell, wing left three, no good. Reed with the rebound on the weak side.
0: I don't know how Reed got
1: that. I don't know either.
0: Butler
1: pass to Harris, into the corner. Jenkins for a triple. Bang, got it.
0: Bro.
1: Dennis Jenkins gets the start for Duncan Robinson. He's got 14 to give Detroit a 6-point lead. Timeout Cavaliers.
0: Listen to this crowd, bro. They are going crazy right now because of big Paul Reed, man. I don't know how he got that block. James Harden looked like he was by him. James Harden's going, I know I got a layup. And he was able to block that one from behind, and you're able to score on the other side. They got a lot of momentum. You can feel it here.
1: We'll take a break. The driver's seat game, 2-2 series, game five in Detroit. The Pistons lead it by six, 95-89 with 5:25 to go. 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
6: Jim Basquiat in studio. Cade Cunningham has 37 points tonight. The next high score for the Pistons is 14. That's Danis Jenkins. Kendrick Perkins on if Detroit relies too much on their star.
7: They are. And I see Cade starting to get tired. Seriously. They're trapping him. Cleveland's doing an excellent job at throwing multiple bodies towards him.
6: I'll tell you who's helping him. Paul Reed, another impact for the Pistons on a 10-0 run. They're up 95-89, 5:25 left fourth quarter. We go back to Kalen Azubuike and Sean Kelly.
1: This is the 18th career postseason game for Cade Cunningham. He has eclipsed 500 points and is now the fastest Piston to score 500 postseason points in franchise history.
0: Right now the Pistons defense is fueling their offense.
1: 15-5 advantage in the fourth for Detroit. Yet to hit a field goal is Cleveland with the ball into our left. Mitchell drives baseline. Goes in. And Allen Shire raced by Thompson. Saved to half court by Jenkins. Thompson the other end. They have no foul on the drive. No.
0: He batted that one almost to half court.
1: Yes, and then Jenkins somehow got there to save it from hitting Tim Legler and Mike Breen.
0: That was crazy. Jared Allen just knew he had an open floater, and Asar Thompson came out of nowhere. I'd say Asar Thompson's a little better defensively, and Amen Thompson's a little better offensively. And we're seeing the defense from Thompson here. This is their identity. Win your identity as he makes that first free throw. And we just saw Ben Wallace, Isaiah Thomas getting his crowd rolling. And this place is jumping here, and the Pistons are going, let's just keep this going. And forget X's and O's. Sometimes in the playoffs is, can you guard? Can you slap the ground, move your feet, recover when you're beaten? And the Pistons are showing we can do it.
1: 97-89 now, Detroit, 4:53 to go. Mitchell, crossover dribble to the elbow. Spin, shoots, and missed.
0: Ooh.
1: Foul on the floor, and Cunningham away from the ball knocks Struce to the deck.
0: And again, they're trying to be super physical. He might have overdone it. They're trying to box out Struce, who is trying to go get an offensive rebound. But again, Asar Thompson, a beautiful display defensively, just moving his feet, forcing Mitchell into a tough shot, who is one of the most talented offensive players we have in the league.
1: Fourth team foul, third on Cunningham into Mobley. Cavs need a bucket in the worst way. Harding to the right elbow. Step back for a 14-footer. Good, he got hit in the face. Went down to whistle to the delight of the crowd, but the shot went through finally, and it's 97-91. First field goal in the quarter.
0: Incidental contact. Cade Cunningham was behind him.
1: We're 4:23 to go in the fourth, and that was the first field goal made. Harris from the top of the arc. Retreats from Mobley. Tees up a three-angle left. Skips off the rim, no good. Rebound, Allen.
0: I was about to say, Kenny Gatson said he's going. It's time to start double-teaming Cade Cunningham. Get the ball out of his hands.
1: Mitchell into the lane. Shot to the rim. Tipped. And caught by Harris. Cunningham ahead to Jenkins. Jenkins to the rack, lays it up and in, and he got tagged by Harden. Possible three-point play. Harden wants Atkinson to challenge. Atkinson's checking with the bench. He won't.
0: Listen, their defense fueling their offense. Another big-time block. They're having a block party right now. And this crowd is enjoying it as Jenkins is finishing on the other end. They're getting out. They're getting fast break points. Jenkins, what a great story for him. Going from they're having a block party right now. And this crowd is enjoying it as Jenkins is finishing on the other end. They're getting out. They're getting fast break points. Jenkins, what a great story for him. Going from a two-way player, the G League grind, he knew what it was about. Paul Reed stepped in a little earlier. I think it was Jared Allen that stepped in a little earlier. But now you go from a two-way contract to getting a two-year contract.
8: Yeah.
0: And he's only in his second year. The future is bright for him. Duncan Robinson goes down. He gets off to a great start personally and sets the tone for his squad, and now he's kicking in here again in the fourth quarter.
1: Free throw is good. That's a postseason high, 17 for Jenkins. Not the start with Duncan Robinson, a late scratch. 3:50 to go. Harden off a very high ball screen. Slowed up by Harris. Harden now. Driving, kick to Struess. Swing it to Mobley up top. He'll dump a skip pass, corner right to Harden. Out to Struess for three. He's got another one. Max Struess with 6 3-pointers and 8 tries has 20.
0: Man, he's hit some timely ones. That's the biggest one of the night for him.
1: Needed it badly. 194, and J.B. Bickerstaff will use one of his 2 remaining timeouts. We'll keep it right here with 3:20.
8: He's got another one.
1: Max Struess with 6 3-pointers and 8 tries has 20.
0: Man, he's hit some timely ones. That's the biggest one of the night for him.
1: Needed it badly. 194, and J.B. Bickerstaff will use one of his 2 remaining timeouts. We'll keep it right here with 3:29 to go in the fourth quarter.
0: But again, how did that play start? It was James Harden just saying, let's just go ISO. I'm going to beat my man off the dribble. We're going to get the ball moving around that way. And they just kept the ball moving. You had the Pistons trying to X out in scramble mode, closing out the guys. Just keep it moving, keep it moving. Finally, Max Struess finds an opening and knocks one down. So that's what they're going with now. And it's just testing the Pistons' defense. The Pistons have been up to the task. That's why they're up 6 right now. But the Cavaliers are going to keep testing it. And James Harden's been the guy for them offensively. He's the playmaker, whether he's scoring or he's making the pass. They're just going, okay, we're going to let you make the decision.
1: 27 for Harden. Meanwhile, Mitchell, who had 43 in game 4, has had a dozen points, 0 for 7 from downtown, 3 of 13 from the field. And the Cavs just can't hit a shot here in the fourth quarter.
0: Well, Asar is saying, listen, if I'm not going to be able to contribute as much offensively, I'm going to show you why you have to have me on the floor. And that's to guard Donovan Mitchell and to guard anybody that he can. And he's moved his feet, and he's made Donovan Mitchell take some really tough shots, so much so that the open shots that Mitchell has gotten, he hasn't been able to find his target in those either. And on the other side, the Cavs are going, okay, it's time to start double-teaming Cade Cunningham.
8: Yep.
0: He can beat us by himself. He's shown that. So let's make someone else beat us. So the Pistons might have to answer the question here the rest of this game. Who else wants to step up? And Jenkins has raised his hand and gone, okay, I can hit some shots. I can get to the basket.
1: 8 points in the paint in the fourth for Detroit. 5 on the fast break because of what you just said. Troy ball out of the timeout, up by 6. Cunningham, chased by 2, front court left. Bounce pass to Jenkins on the logo. Dribbles to the top of the key. Back to the three-point line. Crossover, takes Harden below the foul line. Sends it corner right. Thompson open 3. No good. Weak side rebound, Reed saved it out of the corner. Threw it out to Cunningham. Drives by Harden. Jump pass, wing right. Harris for 3. Woo! Tobias Harris.
0: But the impact Paul Reed has had on this game cannot be overstated. Another monster offensive rebound.
1: 23-10, fourth quarter now for Detroit. Cleveland, meanwhile, is 2-for-12 shooting. Harden down the right side of the lane. Had it stuffed, caught it. Give to Mitchell. Drives to the left sideline and lays it in. The third field goal of the quarter for Cleveland.
0: That's one of his favorite moves, that windmill over the top. He can split the defense with that. And he got inside. But Paul Reed is playing so well. They've gone away from Jalen Duren, who was kind of starting to come on strong, and Isaiah Stewart, who had been playing really well.
1: 103-96, Cunningham to the left baseline. Contested jumper on the way. No good. Tap on rebound to Jenkins. Back to Cunningham. Shot fake from three out of the corner. Takes Mitchell to the edge of the paint. Goes out of a double and a half. Up to Jenkins. Scoots left. Fires. Missed a three off the back iron and rebounded by Mitchell.

0: He's down. It's a four-on-four at the other end. Mitchell all by himself trying to split two. Lost it. Gathered it. Bounce pass into Mobley, who rises and dunks with two hands.
1: Okay. They're still here.
0: Yep.
1: It's a five-point game, two-possession game. A lot of time. Anything can happen.
0: Clutch game.
1: Yep.
0: Less than 2 minutes remaining.
1: You said it.
0: 103-98. These two teams have played the most clutch games this postseason. Eighth time for Detroit now. Seventh time for Cleveland. Bounce pass to Reed. Elbow left. Goes downhill. Shoots into Mobley. Stop. Reed comes out of there with a loose ball. Slings it over his shoulder and did not know the shot clock. Neither did I, as it sounds. Turnover by the Pistons.
1: I said it. They're going to double-team Cade Cunningham, get the ball out of his hands, and see who else can beat him. And they made Paul Reed beat him that time, or have to beat him. He wasn't able to. And Mobley was able to get the block.
0: Good idea on Cunningham. He's got 37. Fifth time this postseason he's had 30 or more. 125 to go. Off the high ball screen. Pick and pop with Mobley. Mobley for three. Good! Woo. Okay. It's 103-101 with 120 to go.
1: Yeah, pick and pop. You know they're going to double team James Harden. Pop out of there and shoot it with confidence.
0: Mobley with 15. Two threes in the game. Cunningham against Strus on the logo. Throws a pass to Jenkins, foul line, sends it to Harris. Swing right three is short and grabbed by Jared Allen.
1: Again, another double team on Cade. They don't want him shooting it.
0: Chance to tie or take the lead. Under a minute to go. Harden into the paint. Harden, push shot, no. Tap the rebound up to Mitchell. Mitchell somehow got airborne and threw it to Strus. Over to Mobley, wing left. Tries pass Harris. And a reach-in foul by Harris. A late or patient whistle from Tony Brothers.
1: Wow.
0: And the foul on Detroit puts Cleveland at the line in the bonus.
1: That is massive. First of all, James Harden rejected the ball screen, went with the floater. He knew it was short before anyone else did. He kicks it out to Donovan Mitchell, who's kind of been out of rhythm, and he got in the air and changed his mind. But somehow the Cavs find a way to get to the basket, get to the free throw line here with a chance to tie the game.
0: First free throw's down. Mobley's 2 for 3 in the game and one free throw away from tying it at 103.
1: So if they do tie it, the Pistons will have an opportunity to go 2 for 1.
0: Right.
1: 45 seconds, so they're going to try to do that. You want to get two good shots, though. You don't want to take just a terrible shot. It'll be a tie ball game, but first he's got to make this free throw.
0: No fouls to give either side. Detroit, one timeout remaining. Cleveland, two timeouts remaining. 45.2 to go. We're tied, 103-103. Mobley hits both free throws. He's got 17 and a timeout called. I didn't see who called the timeout. Pistons,
1: yeah.
0: Their last one.
1: They can advance the ball here, so they want to get something good to take advantage of this 2 for 1. Makes sense.
0: So 45.2 seconds left on the clock. They'll have the full 24 advancing it past half court.
1: Sean, this is how a game five is supposed to be.
0: Absolutely.
1: Man. Come on, now.
0: Absolutely.
1: Down to the wire, tie ball game, 45 seconds left. I mean, both teams have fought so hard for this one. And the Cavaliers have overcome all the turnovers and the 27 points off turnovers to be here. And had a great third quarter. Back and forth in the fourth quarter. They've taken the ball out of Cade Cunningham's hands. Can they do it again here is the question.
0: No doubt. Cleveland's trying to do two things here. One is in the moment, which is win a road game for the first time this postseason.
1: Wild.
0: The other is this. They're looking to get to more than 6 postseason wins in a single postseason for only the second time in franchise history without a guy named LeBron James on their team. The only other time they won more than 6 in a postseason was 1992.
1: Well, it's interesting. Last year they had a rough time of it being on top of the East. Everybody was hunting for them. Didn't have the success they wanted in the postseason. The Pacers got the best of them.
0: Yep.
1: Now you come in and you're kind of the underdog, afterthought, maybe more of a refreshing place to be for them with an opportunity to take this one here on the road and get their nose out in front in this series.
0: Reed, LeVert, Cunningham, Harris all on the floor for Detroit with Jenkins on the trigger, sideline left. In the half court, looking. Cunningham comes to catch, front court left, guarded by Strus. Cunningham with 37 to the top of the arc, to the left elbow. Jumper against two. Missed it. Rebound. Weak side for Harris. Shot clock at 10. half a minute to go. Tied at 103. Cunningham throws it to a flaring Levert on the left angle. Gets his old team. Drives hard into the broken line. Skid shoots a fader off balance. Air ball and a shot clock violation. Cleveland gets the stop.
2: They had to get two stops there.
1: Yep. And Tobias Harris got the offensive rebound again. They take the ball out of Cade Cunningham's hands. He's able to get the shot on the first one, but it was over two defenders, so they made it tough. Tobias Harris got it back, and Caris LeVert couldn't find a way to score. I mean, it's great defense here. Now the shot clock is off.
0: Yes, sir.
1: And you can take your time here and get a good one.
0: No fouls to give by the side into Harden in the backcourt. They'll give it up to Mitchell to bring it across.
1: You can walk it off.
0: Mitchell to the left front court, 14 to play. Guarded by Asar Thompson. Mitchell with the left-hand dribble, fending him off with the right arm. Now the double comes. They flash away from it. Mitchell drives Thompson to the foul line, to the broken line. Stripped by Thompson! And then fouled by Jared Allen. And they're not going to call a foul. They're going to let the clock expire. And at this rate, we're going to overtime. And J.D. Bickerstaff is out to half court screaming at Tony Brothers.
1: It looked like there was clearly enough contact there for the foul. Jared Allen crashed into Asar Thompson. I mean, he thought he'd be going to the free throw line.
0: So Thompson keeps Cleveland from scoring on the last possession in regulation.
1: Wow.
0: And we're going to overtime.
1: He crashed into him and tripped him. Asar was, of course, going to try to get up a heave at least.
0: Well, but if a foul's called, he goes to the line in the bonus.
1: Well, that's what I'm saying. Yes. Like, I mean, that's a huge no-call.
0: Wow. They keep showing it over and over again on the big board. We're 103-103 and heading for free basketball in Detroit. 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Get in the zone, AutoZone.
1: How good has Asar Thompson been defensively, though? Like, Donovan Mitchell had to step on him. He was behind him. And to strip that one, strip block that one without fouling, the precision he showed there to get that one clean. Against Donovan Mitchell, who's just kind of had a rough game at this point. 4 for 15 for him, 0 for 7 from three-point range. Asar Thompson is a huge reason why. And that should have been a foul call there at the end of that one. But we're going to overtime.
0: Yep. Detroit, first overtime game for them this postseason. They were 2-3 in overtime during the regular season. The Cavaliers were 0-3 in overtime in the regular season, 0-1 in overtime this postseason. That was in round one against Toronto. So 103-103, the Cavaliers somehow survive a fourth. They were outscored in the fourth quarter 23-19, but they missed their first eight shots. Cleveland was 2-for-12 from the field at one point and got down in the fourth quarter by as many as nine.
1: Yeah, remember this place was jumping,
0: yes,
1: right? They're showing Isaiah Thomas and Ben Wallace, and everybody's going crazy, and they're getting stops. They're flying out. Jenkins is playing well, getting to the basket. Cade Cunningham was doing his thing. And then the Cavaliers started double-teaming a little more aggressively on Cade Cunningham and trying to make sure he doesn't beat them all by himself. And that was pretty successful in the end. They got two big stops there when Tobias Harris got the offensive rebound and had an opportunity to walk it off, but Asar Thompson showed up defensively on his end. So it was kind of a defensive battle in the end, and you expect more of the same in this overtime.
0: 20,062 in attendance, sold out, Little Caesars Arena, no one's left. And Reed and Allen will meet in the center jump circle with 5 minutes on the clock here in overtime number one.
1: Barely anybody sitting down in the arena.
0: Who do you?
1: I know, right? I got to sit down. I was standing up so long, my legs started hurting.
0: Cunningham, Reed to jump for it here. Again, Duren has been benched here in the second half. So Reed starting overtime at center. Cavaliers win the tap, have the first look at it at the end to our left. Harden, Struess, Allen, Mobley, and Mitchell. Harden, left foul line extended. Slapped out of his hands by Jenkins. It goes out of bounds. 10 to shoot, and Cleveland inbound near their own bench.
1: What a trade they made to get James Harden here. He's been the guy initiating the whole time, and they put Donovan Mitchell on the other side of the floor.
2: And Donovan Mitchell hoping the ball makes his way over him at some point, but Harden is the initiator.
0: Into Mobley on a bounce pass. Flick shot. No dunk. Follow with the right hand of Jared Allen.
2: And again, two defenders stay up with Harden. He's able to get it to the roller, and the bigs can play together.
0: 105-103. Detroit's first touch in overtime. Of course, Cunningham on the left angle. Moves to his right. Now goes downhill on Strus. Puts it up off the glass. No tip bottle. Won't go for Reed. And it's cleared by Cleveland. Looks like we're going to trade second chance buckets to start overtime. 105-103 Cavaliers. Mobley here between the rings. Gets toward the tip of the circle. Resets to Mitchell out front court right. Mobley screens and rolls. Mitchell keeps down the right side of the lane. Banker off the glass is good. A little 8-footer down for Donovan Mitchell.
2: He wasn't taking no for an answer. No. Jenkins was still in front of him. He just kind of went through him there.
0: 107-103 Cavaliers. Shove it to Harris. Pop loose off the right elbow. Attacks the rim. Shoots back iron, no good. Rebounded by Mobley.
2: Yeah. It's a man's rebound.
0: Yeah, it is.
2: Paul Reed is trying to get all of those, so it's even harder to get defensive rebounds now.
0: Harris is now 6-for-18 shooting. Harden off the high ball screen, goes left. Harris on him defensively. 9 to shoot, 3:20 to play in overtime. Harden, crossover dribble. All James Harden here. 4-3, step back straight away. 3, air ball, out of bounds, and Harris this time made contact but did not get charged the foul, as was the instance back in the fourth.
2: Yeah, they're gonna challenge the out of bounds because they think he touched it. He blocked the shot.
0: Tony Brothers out to talk with Kenny Atkinson.
2: Did Tobias Harris block this shot?
0: So this will be interesting because, like, I think Tony was asking, what are you challenging?
2: Exactly. I mean, the only thing is the out of bounds call.
0: But is there a chance here for approximate foul?
2: No, because
0: you can challenge the out of bounds, but with the look, you may get proximate foul on Harris.
3: Out of bounds to Detroit, the play has been challenged by Cleveland.
2: Yeah, I mean, the proximate foul would be Harris fouling James Harden on the shot.
0: That's
2: right?
0: What I'm saying. So the first look is Harris, who does make contact with Harden.
2: He made but contact. He's gotten this before. Is it enough to overturn it? Is it clear and conclusive enough to overturn this and say the proximate foul, the reason the ball went out of bounds, is because Tobias Harris crashed into him?
0: And I don't think Harris
2: don't
0: ever
2: think
0: touched
2: so.
0: The ball.
2: I don't think so.
0: But he did make contact with the shooter.
2: Well, I feel like it was his space. It wasn't a reckless closeout. He didn't even end up outside the three-point line. He kind of stopped himself, and obviously James Harden is crafty as he is. He's throwing his legs forward, trying to find some contact. I don't think that should be overturned.
0: Yeah, there's less of a launch here by Harris as opposed to when he got whistled for getting into Harden this earlier.
2: Yeah, he gave James Harden a place to land, so much so he spread his legs to give him a place to land. So there was definitely a place to land there. And he is moving forward.
0: 107-103 Cleveland with 3:14 to go here in overtime.
2: I understand the Cavs' challenges. It's like, well, we still have one left. We might as well use it.
3: After review on the shot by Harden, there is no proximate foul on the play. Therefore, the ball goes out of bounds on Harden. It will be Detroit ball.
0: Okay. So that's exactly what they were going after.
3: Timeout and the ability to challenge the rest of the game.
0: Yep, no team has a challenge now the rest of the way.
2: Yep.
0: Ball on the floor is upheld.
2: So it's up to the officials to make all the right calls. That's the right call.
0: It's the right challenge, too, if you ask me.
2: Because James Harden is one of the hardest player to officiate because of how crafty he is. He's always looking for something. He's always trying to draw a foul or, you know, find some contact. So it's good restraint to not call a foul on that one.
0: Cleveland looking for its first road win this postseason, trying to get the driver's seat and a chance to clinch on Friday at home. Now the Pistons down 4, would rather have something else to say. Cunningham picks up his dribble, top of the key. Gives a Reed, wants to right back. Back to Reed. Reed down the lane. And fouled by Allen, who had to come from behind. Statuing in the middle of the lane was Harden. There was nothing he could do.
2: Well, Cade Cunningham gave the ball up, then got it back on the backside with movement. And the ball screen was inside the three-point line. Paul Reed set it. And his guy stays up with Cade Cunningham. And you're rolling to the basket trying to finish strong. they had to foul you. So Paul Reed has been in the game. He's a really good screener. Why not be involved with Cade Cunningham? Yeah. A lot of times you're going to be the beneficiary because they're so focused on Cade.
0: Hold on just a second. When Reed gets the ball back, I want you to listen how quiet this building is. There's 20,000 plus here.
2: Besides the guy next to us that just yelled, yeah. No Pistons.
0: Okay, here.
2: You can hear a cricket.
0: It's 20,000 people. Both free throws are good.
2: Well, they want their guy to make it.
0: 107-105. A little full court pressure here by the Pistons. They get it to Harden. Everybody else clears out. Jenkins with him just inside of half court now. 2:50 to play in overtime. Harden with 27 in the game. There's a round and angle screen by Mobley. Hits the rolling Mobley. Mobley shoves it to Mitchell. Corner right. Pump fake for three. Now fires. And hits. Donovan Mitchell's first three-pointer comes at 2:38 to go in overtime. Struce stole the inbound. Bounce pass to a slashing Mitchell who lays it in.
2: Wow.
0: It's a five-point trip. 112-105 Cleveland. 2:22 to go in overtime. And now Detroit's up against it. Inside, the Reed bobbled it, got it back, turns right, hooks down. Paul Reed, all in the second half here, off the bench with six.
2: His touch,
0: beg your pardon.
2: His touch in there is so good. But how about the luxury the Cavs have to give James Harden the ball on one side and put Mitchell on the other side? You double-team James Harden, they can swing it around and get it to Mitchell.
0: Mobley eludes with a behind-the-back dribble, gets to the paint, turns left hook, missed it halfway down the lane. Rebound Reed. Head to Jenkins. Jenkins to the rack. Finger rolls it home.
2: Yeah, that's the right idea. You got James Harden back there to try to stop you. He goes with the Ole defense, and Jenkins is able to just get by him pretty easily.
0: 112-109. 1:37 to go in overtime. Harden against Jenkins, front court right. Mobley off the screen. Bounce pass on a pick and pop here. Mobley holding top of the arc. Bob it back. So Harden over Jenkins from the right angle. Drives in the contact. Fouled as he got to the lane. Free throws coming for James Harden.
2: Look at the trust and the belief they have in James Harden. James Harden gives it up to the roller. Usually you swing it to Donovan Mitchell. Donovan Mitchell's like, no, just go back. Go back to him. Throw it back to that guy. And James Harden's like, all right, you believe in me? I'm going to drive by Jenkins and draw the foul. He's been at the free throw line all game. And I won't say his percentage because I don't want to jinx anything.
0: First free throw is good. I'll say it. Harden's 8 for 20, 3 of 10 from downtown. But he's got 28 points now, and he hasn't missed the line.
2: Yes.
0: 9 for 9.
2: That's the thing. 9 for 9 at the free throw line.
0: Meanwhile, Mobley was 17. Allen's got a double-double, 16 and 10. And Harden's going to try and put Cleveland up 5 with 1:26 to play. Missed it.
2: See?
0: Rebound Cunningham.
2: See, I left it for you. You jinxed
0: it. Yeah, I did. Jenkins on the right wing. Left-hand dribble. Across the paint, right to left. Picks it up, block left. Bounce pass to LeVert. Leaves it for Reed. He's stuffed by Allen and Harden. Loose ball. Harden gets across half court. Falls down. Throws it. It was tipped and went over and back, but tipped and now glanced out of bounds off Struce.
2: It should have been.
0: Detroit still got what they wanted.
2: It should have been Pistons ball originally. That was a backcourt violation.
0: It was.
2: It wasn't really tipped. He just threw it back there.
0: Tyler Ford said it was tipped. Nonetheless, it's still Detroit ball at half court.
2: Yeah.
0: 104 to go.
2: Wow. And Harden made a great defensive play there, but turned it back over.
0: 13-109. Cunningham doubled. Throws it to his left. Jenkins off the catch. Drives on the left slot. Jump pass to the right corner. LeVert for three. Rimmed out. No good. Rebound tapped to Struce. 45 seconds remaining. Cleveland trying to go up 3-2.
2: They're going to have to foul eventually, probably. A two-possession game.
0: Cunningham right up against Struce here in the right front court. Stumbles. Picked up his loose ball. Flip it to Harden. Harden in the lane. Loud for the rim. Off the back iron, no good. Allen didn't go to catch it, and now a whistle. Foul is on Struce.
2: It's on the Cavaliers.
0: Yes, and a timeout for J.B. Bickerstaff in Detroit.
2: Okay, so they had enough time there. If the possession went fast enough, and they got it back. So now the Pistons have to go 2-for-1. It's a tight 2-for-1, but they can do it if they... get the first shot off really quick.
4: Yeah.
0: No fouls to give now on either side. Cleveland has one timeout remaining. Same for Detroit.
2: So this is interesting. What can you draw up? Can you get a quick hitter and get a good look at something? Two-possession game here. You don't necessarily need a three. A three wouldn't be bad, though. It's been Cade Cunningham. Tobias Harris is a guy that can get his shot off pretty quickly. Jenkins, with his quickness and his escapability, trying to get past someone. But you know Cade Cunningham is going to at least be able to make the decision. If they double-team him, get the ball out of his hands, maybe he tries to dribble past a slower defender and not let them take him out of the possession. Maybe he gives it up.
0: 28.7 on the clock and 24 to shoot coming out of the timeout. Before we resume play, let's pause 10 seconds for station identification. We're up against the 11 o'clock hour now in the East. 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

0: 113-109. Cleveland leads Detroit ball coming out of their own timeout here at Little Caesars Arena in Detroit.
1: I thought James Harden was trying to throw the lob there.
0: I thought so, too, on that.
1: Right, yeah.
0: He hit the back of the rim with it.
1: Yeah, he had it. It was one defender back there. Everybody else was out of the play, and he went floater there, and he missed the floater. I think he got caught in between. Because it could have been an easy lob.
0: Off the right sideline, Harris on the trigger here. 9 ties, 11 lead changes in this game. To Cunningham, wing right for 3. Got it! He got it!
1: Wow.
0: It's 113-112. They're going to take a look to make sure it was a 3.
1: That is exactly what the doctor ordered. Either one. If it was a 3, even better for the Pistons. But quick hitter. He just caught it on the move and rose up. And the two defenders that were tracking him couldn't stop with him, basically. And he had Strews. It was locking and trailing, and Mobley was there. Yeah, his foot was on the line, that left foot, that left toe.
0: So a two-point game here, and now a timeout called by Cleveland.
1: So if you're the Cleveland Cavaliers, the clock is on your side. You're trying to take as much time as possible, and you're trying to make the Pistons foul you, because the Pistons don't want to get the ball back with, like, 2-3 seconds left. They'd love to have a little more time. So you want to make them foul. You take as much time as possible and shoot it really late in the shot clock. Because you shoot it with like 23 seconds left. I mean, that's only like 2 seconds they'll have. And I think you can trust your defense to get a stop with 2 seconds.
0: I'm starting to ask the question here. Is Cleveland about to stumble into a win? Think about the last possession of regulation.
1: Yeah, I mean, yeah. Donovan Mitchell couldn't get his shot off. They got 2 stops, though.
0: Yeah.
1: I mean, I'd say they earned it if they were able to get a win. Finding a way to overcome their 17 turnovers with 27 points. And Donovan Mitchell not having the best game. Got to give James Harden credit, man. With all the criticism he got the first 2 games, the way he's played, really, these last 3 games.
0: Yeah.
1: And on the road here, they haven't won a game on the road all through the playoffs. It takes a superstar performance to put you over. And that's James Harden tonight.
0: Harden's got 28. Cunningham now with 39 because that was ruled a 2. Out of the Cleveland timeout. Front court left. Mobley on the trigger here. Up by 2. Shot clock at 24. In it goes to 25.9 to Harden, and he is fouled by Reed. And I don't think Reed wanted the foul.
1: Yeah, they're going for the steal first.
0: Yeah.
1: I think they would rather have fouled a little later, but Cavaliers are going, we're okay with that. Now you just got to make your free throws and make it a 2-possession game again. You already jinxed him and he missed his last free throw, so maybe he bounces back.
0: Wow, that replay is not kind.
1: A lot of ball there, but no challenges left.
0: And the right foot
1: on the line.
0: Yep.
1: That toenail out of bounds.
0: Yep.
1: While he's shooting the free throw.
0: Oh, my goodness. Oh.
1: That's interesting. The Cavs, they have gotten away with a few calls. Remember the Asar Thompson one where he stripped him and he got crashed into. That probably should have been Asar Thompson shooting free throws.
0: Atkinson's going to send Dean Wade back to the game. With Strus, Mobley, Harden, and Mitchell. Harris, Cunningham, LeVert, Reed, and Jenkins on the floor for Detroit. 114-111. This is a massive free throw for Harden, who's 10 of 11 at the line. Missed it. Rebound Harden. Now they have to foul.
1: Well, they got 10 seconds to shoot, so not necessarily.
0: And Cunningham will come out and foul Harden.
1: They didn't really have to foul there. If they were able to get a stop, it's still a 1-possession game. They had 10 seconds to shoot.
0: That's
1: second
0: true.
1: Chance opportunity.
0: There's 18-8 left in the game.
1: Yeah. They would have gotten the ball back with like 8 or 9 seconds.
0: Wow. I think you're right. Harden back the line and knocks this one down. And with that, it's 115-111.
1: That's massive.
0: It is.
1: Yeah, you got to be able to think the game in those situations. I mean, I'm sure someone was yelling, don't foul, no foul. And you're just frantic and you just hack a guy.
0: Here I was the one saying, they got a foul.
1: Yeah.
0: And then I got to three. Oh, he missed the second. Rebound Reed. Outlet to Jenkins. Racing up the left sideline. Jenkins drops it out to Harris for an angle right three. No good. 10 seconds remaining. Rebound Cunningham. Dribbles out of the top of the arc. Goes wing right. Jenkins for three. Missed that off the front rim. Rebound Mobley, and he's fouled with 3.4 left.
2: Wow.
0: And the Cavaliers up by four. What they got multiple looks.
1: Listen, you got to give the Cavaliers credit. The mental toughness they showed, it was not looking good. This place was jumping. I mean, the ground was shaking in here. These fans were so excited how well they're doing in the fourth quarter. And the Cavs just stayed with it. We all we got. They're able to think the game down the stretch, get some monster stops, trust James Harden to make some plays.
0: Oof. A key three by Mitchell, who had not hit one all night.
1: Right.
0: Yeah.
1: That was huge.
0: Mobley's first one's good.
1: After like a pump fake and relocate, that was not an easy shot.
0: This building is emptying out now. 3.4 seconds left in overtime. And both free throws are good. Mobley makes it 117-111, and Detroit will use its last timeout.
2: Wow.
0: And in danger of going down 3-2 and heading for Cleveland on Friday night. Rocket Arena on Friday night is not going to be for the faint of heart.
1: No. Rocket will be rocking. Unbelievable. They're about to steal home court advantage. And now you just go home and win one. And it's over with. They're going to be looking to end it. And you got to believe Donovan Mitchell is going to have a better night in that one in game six. And they can keep James Harden playing the same way, aggressive. But, again, it's exactly what Kenny Atkinson said after the first two games. They're like, we got to come to James Harden. They went all the way to James Harden. They've given him the ball.
0: Yes.
1: And he's made all the right decisions. Yeah, there was some turnovers in the first half. He kind of figured that out. Let him make plays. Let him go ISO. Let him drive by people. Let them double team. He can hit the pocket pass. And everybody else was ready to be aggressive and knock down timely shots when it counted. Remember the three from Max Strus? Close to the end of regulation. That was big. Donovan Mitchell, I mean, even in a tough game for him, still finds a way to work his way to 21 points. And they overcame the 17 turnovers for 27 points.
0: Yes.
1: I mean, that's a big deficit. The points off turnovers, 27 to 16.
0: But they only gave up 7 points off turnovers in the second half and overtime combined.
2: True.
0: Remember, it was 20 at halftime.
1: True. And they just lived at the free throw line. 31 of 38 compared to 18 of 20 from the Pistons.
0: Detroit will inbound here with 3.4 to go. Jenkins sideline left. Looking, gets it into Reed. Reed will dribble to the rim and lay it in with 0.7 to go. Strus inbounds to Mitchell, and that's it. Final here at Little Caesars Arena. Cleveland 117, Detroit 113 in overtime. The Cavs are in the driver's seat and heading for home where they are 6-0 this postseason at Rocket Arena and a chance to clinch a spot in the Eastern Conference Finals on Friday night right here on ESPN Radio.
1: Well, the Cavs, you have to give them credit. They made the adjustment at halftime. They were down. I feel like in the first half, they were on the defensive when it comes to their offense and letting guys double-team them. They figured that out in the second half.
0: Max Strus, can you hear us okay? Max, it's ESPN Radio upstairs. Or is it Jared Allen? Max, can you hear us?
1: He can't hear anything. He's looking. He's pointing to his headphones. We're working on it.
0: Oh, there we
1: go. He had the wrong
0: headset. There's multiple choices down there.
1: Yes.
0: Now Max Strus can hear us, okay?
3: Hello?
0: Yes.
3: Oh, there you are.
0: Hi, Nat. Okay. Max, it's up, Sean Max? Kelly, Kalina Azubuki with ESPN Radio.
3: How are we doing?
0: Well, not as good as you.
3: You ain't lying.
0: 6 3-pointers, and you guys are in the driver's seat. Congratulations. First of all, what's racing through your mind here as you guys have won on the road for the first time this postseason?
3: Yeah, I'm proud of our group, proud of our fight. We could have sat down and lost again. But we found a way to fight back, found a way to get clutch stops and big buckets. And it's a pleasure to have James Harden and Donovan Mitchell on your team and Evan Mobley and Jared Allen. I mean, we got a powerhouse with those four guys, and they're phenomenal. They led us to that win.
1: What were the discussions like at halftime? Because it seems like you guys made a little bit of an adjustment. There were 10 turnovers at half, and they're scoring points off your turnovers.
3: Yeah.
1: You guys were a little more aggressive with your approach, almost anticipating the double team.
3: That's all it was. It was just our mindset and our energy and effort. Like, everything we went into in the first half was on our heels. And then we just brought the aggressiveness in the second half and made them guard our basketball. And James Harden was phenomenal in starting that for us and revving that engine, and then we all just followed. I mean, that's how we got to play every time. When we do that, we're going to be tough to beat.
0: How mentally tough do you guys have to be when you start a fourth quarter 2-for-12 from the field and find a way the rest of the way?
3: It doesn't matter. Whatever it takes on the road, you got to be mentally tough on the road in the playoffs. It's a grind. You got to play against the fans. You're against them. You got to find a way to win. And we got crucial stops. We got big rebounds when we needed to. We just did the little things when we needed to. And it's huge to step up and have that when we haven't had a road win yet. So this one feels great for sure.
1: You mentioned the crucial stops you had at the end there. Cade Cunningham was kind of going the fourth quarter.
3: Yeah.
1: And you guys kind of took the ball out of his hands and made someone else beat. You got two stops at the end of regulation there.
3: Yeah.
1: What was the mentality there?
3: He's phenomenal. Make somebody else beat us, really. He was the issue. He was the problem. We just had to grind down on that and stop him. And I think we did a good job of putting our focus on that. And everything turned out in our favor.
0: Well, that's three wins in a row for you guys. I asked your coach before the game if he believed in momentum, and he said there's no doubt. And momentum has carried now onto the road, but yet you go back to Rocket Arena. Give me an idea what that building is going to be like on Friday night.
3: It's rocking every night. You can even hear them right now. Look at our fans here right now. We got busloads of fans coming here. I mean, they're supporting us all the way, and it's going to be even louder at home. So we can't wait to get back and hopefully finish this thing off. We're going to be ready to go on, I don't even know what day today is. Friday, maybe? Yeah,
0: just every other day. That's
3: exactly.
0: All it is.
3: Exactly.
0: Max, congratulations. Thanks for the visit tonight.
3: Thank you very much.
0: Max Strus, and he commented about the Cavaliers fans. Their owner, Dan Gilbert, chartered 8 buses and brought 400 fans from Cleveland here to Detroit to help the Cavaliers get their first win on the road this postseason. And Max Strus, Kalena, in his last 3 games, 5 points per game, 3-for-16 from 3-point. Tonight he goes 6-of-8 from downtown and ends up scoring 20 for a postseason high this year.
1: Every one of those 20 points were massive, timely threes, 6 threes. That's all it hit was threes and then the free throws. And also the 8 rebounds. I mean, those were massive as well. Like, it seemed like anytime the Pistons were on a run, and just to keep them within striking distance. We said that in the first half, right? It seemed like everything was going the Pistons' way. They're forcing all the turnovers. They're the more aggressive team. And then Max Strus will hit a 3. And you're like, okay, the Cavs are still here. Like, they're not going away because Max Strus keeps hitting these threes. And then in the third quarter, they kind of took over there. Fourth quarter, back and forth. Timely stops at the end. Crucial ones, you heard Max Strus say. And Kenny Atkinson told us before the game, we need a role player to step up and play well. Who's it going to be? And he mentioned Max Strus,
0: mm-hmm.
1: right? And Max Strus answered the bell, and anytime the ball was swung to him, he just kind of let the game come to him. He was aggressive at the right times. He mentioned James Harden taking the bull by the horn, making the right decisions, the right passes. Anytime he was double-teamed, they moved the ball. They figured it out pretty much a little better in the second half, more than the first half where they were turning the ball over. And they came away with a road win, finally.
0: James Harden, in his 185th career postseason game, had 30 points. It wasn't an efficient 30. He was 8 of 21 from the field, 3 of 10 from downtown, but 11 of 14 at the free throw line. 39 for Cunningham in the loss, and now Detroit faces elimination on Friday night. We'll have it for you on ESPN Radio with Mark Kestisher and PJ Carlissimo, part of an NBA doubleheader on Friday. We'll be in Minnesota for the Spurs and the Timberwolves, and the Spurs can close out their series on Friday night as well. Well, we got all we wanted from a Game 5, Kalena Azubuike, and the driver's seat now belongs to the Cavaliers. Enjoyed it very much. Thank you.
2: I enjoyed it with you, brother.
0: No doubt. That was awfully fun, and some big-time performances tonight for sure. In overtime, Cleveland 117, Detroit 113. For Kalena Azubuike, producer Beth Faber, and engineer Al Rosenberg, I'm Sean Kelly here from a depressed Detroit, Michigan. Jim Baskell in the studio now with the postgame show.
4: All right, Sean, thanks so much. I am sure J.B. Bickerstaff will have a thing or two to say in the postgame show. You heard him after the last game. free throw disparity. Cavs 31 of 38 from that charity stripe. Pistons 18 of 20. There were some questionable calls as well, late fourth quarter and in overtime as well. Cavs, though, get their first road win of these playoffs and now go home where they have not lost. The NBA playoffs on ESPN Radio has been presented by Gusto. 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

0: So you knew the theme going into this one, this series, had the home team winning the first four, go so far with the Cavs this postseason. They had won all their games at home, had lost all their games on the road. Would that trend continue here in Game 5 with a Game 5 winner of a series and a best-of-7 tied at 2 wins the series 82% of the time? 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So this a storyline as well, no Duncan Robinson dealing with a back issue. So, Danish Jenkins into the starting lineup and scored the Pistons' first 7 points. But, of course, they're always paced by this guy.
1: Mitchell down the left side of the lane. Spins out to Struce. Bounce pass to Schroeder at the top of the arc. Off the right foot jam step. Now Darts right goes over his screen. It's deflected and stolen. One-on-one to the other end. Cunningham dunks with two hands. Struce conceded, and that's 10 now for Cunningham in the
0: corner.
1: And
0: Detroit had a one-point lead. They got a lift from this guy from downtown.
1: Thompson has the rebound. They'll bring up the right sideline. Back it up to Stewart. He'll try for three again. And got it! Back-to-back threes for Isaiah Stewart. Are you kidding me?
2: No hesitation, and Mobley's going to give him that shot. He's just backing off of him, and Stewart's like, great news.
0: You heard Sean Wright. 2 threes from Isaiah Stewart. They were up 29-27 after one, and then in the second quarter started cashing points off of Cleveland turnovers.
1: 45-32. Jenkins comes to help, strips it away from Mobley at the foul line. Lob for the rim. Alley-oop dunk thrown down by Ahsar Thompson. The lead is 15 now for Detroit.
2: And it's clear to see, and you can feel who's the more aggressive team. It's the Pistons all over the Cavs right now defensively. Tough to think for the Cavs.
1: Driving, LeVert spins through his wing right for Jenkins. Left-hand dribble going to the cup. Tried to punch it.

0: as well and had a 60-52 lead at the break. Cleveland's still in it. As a matter of fact, the Cavs would come all the way back, grab the top side of the scoreboard third quarter here.
1: Mitchell to the short rolling Mobley. Dumps it to the right. Merrill wide open three. Got it. The lead belongs to Cleveland on a Sam Merrill three at 79-78.
2: You see the way Donovan Mitchell was moving so hard and then finally gets the handoff. They double team him, but the pass is so clear. And now you've got the defense working. You find the odd man out.
0: And after Evan Mobley had a ferocious throwdown, he showed he has diversity to his game.
1: Mitchell off the right angle behind the back bounce pass. Mobley for three. Good!
3: Wow!
1: The dunk and then the three for Evan Mobley.
2: And it's the battle of the bigs.
1: That's largest lead for Cleveland.
2: That's versatility there. I can dunk one, take it inside. I can step out and hit the three.
0: Yeah, Evan Mobley from three got him up four. They were up after the third quarter. From down eight at the half, up 84-80 after three, outscoring them 32-20 in that third quarter. Cavs 5-0 in this postseason, went up after three, but Detroit got the fourth quarter started on a 12-0 run.
1: Into the corner. Jenkins for a triple. Bang! Got it! Dennis Jenkins gets the start for Duncan Robinson. He's got 14 to give Detroit a 6-point lead. Timeout, Cavaliers.
2: Listen to this crowd, bro.
0: Yeah, Detroit kept adding to that lead. Here was a huge sequence for Tobias Harris and the Pistons.
1: Back to the 3-point line, crossover, takes Harden below the foul line, sends a quarter right. Thompson over three. No good. Weak side rebound, Reeves saved it out of the corner. Threw it out to Cunningham. Drives by Harden. Jump pass wing right. Harris for three. Woo! Tobias Harris.
2: But the impact Paul Reed has had on this game cannot be overstated. Another monster offensive rebound.
0: Yeah, to back that point, Paul Reed had come into the game late. Jalen Duren, another subpar game. 25 minutes, 9 points, 5 rebounds, 4 assists. Paul Reed played the rest of the way, and he had 10 points and 8 boards. That three by Tobias Harris with exactly 3 minutes to go in the fourth quarter had the Pistons up 103-94, but the Cavs counter on a 9-0 run. They got the game tied in the final seconds and had a chance with the ball possession to get the game-winning shot.
1: Now the double comes. They flash away from it. Mitchell drives Thompson to the foul line, to the broken line. Stripped by Thompson! And then fouled by Jared Allen. And they're not going to call a foul. They're going to let the clock expire. And at this rate, we're going to overtime. And Jamie Bickerstaff is out in the half court screaming at Tony Brothers.
0: Yeah, how about that? That was a great defensive play by Thompson. Got the steal of Mitchell and certainly looked like he got fouled by Jared Allen. They were over the limit, the Cavaliers. So Thompson could have gone to the free throw line in the final 2 seconds. But Tony Brothers made it no call. And we went to overtime. And in that extra session, 2-point game, Cleveland up top. And this was game, set, match.
1: Mobley shoves it to Mitchell. Corner right, pump fake from three, now fires. And hits Donovan Mitchell's first three-pointer. Comes at 2:38 to go in overtime. Struce stole the inbound. Bounce pass to a slashing Mitchell who lays it in. It's a 5-point trip. 112-105 Cleveland.
0: All 5 of those points for Donovan Mitchell. The 3 then off the Strew steal. 2 more off the lay. They're up 112-105. Free throw game late. Another questionable call. James Harden looked like he was out of bounds. Instead, they called a foul on Detroit, put him to the free throw line. Pistons didn't get the benefit of the whistle on this night. Harden, 30 points. And it was the Cavaliers getting their first road win of this postseason, 117-113. They're up in the series 3-2. We'll look to wrap it at home on Friday night. After getting that W, we mentioned that questionable no-call late in regulation. This J.B. Bickerstaff on no foul on Thompson late.
4: Hey, Coach, did they give you a reason why there was no foul call on Jared Allen on that triple?
5: He fouled Asar. It's bad. I mean, clear. He trips him when he's going for a loose ball. In the game situation, you know, that's tough.
0: And there you have it. You heard him after Game 4. You hear him after Game 5. Now his team, J.B. Bickerstaff, is down 3-2. We'll need another Game 6 road W like they got in Orlando to force a Game 7. Coming up next in the NBA postgame show, we'll hear from James Harden. 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
9: James, Donovan said I should ask you about the missed free throws, but you said I should ask you. No, you said I should ask you about what?
10: Missed floaters, free throws. It was I had a bunch of opportunities that I should be making that I work on. They didn't go on, but I'm happy. I'm proud of our team. How we played, man.
9: First road win of these playoffs for you guys. Just what was the difference in overtime? How were you able to control the overtime?
10: That's what, like, we're finding out about each other. You know, we're a fairly new team for the most part, so we got to find out, you know, who we are in the moments, which is it's good for us. So this is our story. This is how we're shaping our story. Great time to win the game. Great time to have a first road win.
9: Yeah, we were talking about this morning that this is your first playoffs with the Cavaliers, yeah. So you're still working on things.
10: Yeah.
9: When it's Donovan's time, yeah. When it's your time, how did you know it was your time to control the game today?
10: You see what he did, you know, that second half last game. So I'm already knowing, he kind of was a little exhausted, you know, so it was my opportunity to go out there and be aggressive and make plays, and I did that. So it's not going to be an easy game, but game six is there's a move on.
9: Yeah, I was going to say, chance to close it out in Cleveland on Friday. Just what's going to be the key to that in game six?
10: Very, very, very crazy team defensively, and we've seen what they've done. They've come back from down 3-1, so from the beginning of the game, we got to make sure our mindset is right, and we do the small things, the small details, in order to finish the series.
9: Good luck on Friday.
8: There you have it. A pair of game sixes right here on ESPN Radio on Friday. Pistons, Cavs, Mark Kestisher, PJ Carlissimo on the call there. Spurs, Wolves, Sean Kelly, Corey Alexander on that call. Our coverage comes your way at 6:30 Eastern on Friday with Cleveland and San Antonio looking for closeout wins. Once again, our final score, the Cavaliers in overtime beat the Pistons 117-113 to go up in the series 3-2. Coming up next, it's game night for producer Rob Kelly, technical director Camilo Ortiz, associate producer Stas Yankee, as well as Kalena Azubuki and Sean Kelly. I'm Jim Basquiat. 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
26: With under three to go, found a way to come back, force overtime, and they got it done in the extras. 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And there's optimism in New York that the Knicks forward OG Anunoby will return from his hamstring injury by the start of the Eastern Conference Finals. Sources told ESPN's Shams Charania. Anunoby went through portions of the Knicks practice on Wednesday. Did not go through anything live, according to Knicks coach Mike Brown. NBA Commissioner Adam Silver confirmed on Stephen A. Smith's radio show Wednesday the NBA has landed on a proposal to present to the league's Board of Governors later this month to revamp the draft lottery in an attempt to curb tanking. The system, the 3-2-1 system, ESPN reported that a few weeks ago, would give the three worst teams a lower percentage chance of winning the lottery than the teams picking from 4th to 10th in an effort to curb the need for clubs to be as bad as possible to increase their chances of landing a high pick. For more scores and analysis, check out ESPN.com and the all-new ESPN app. Coming up, game night with Emmett Golden and me, Q Myers, here on ESPN Radio and the all-new ESPN app.
27: Coming up on the Thursday edition of Unsportsmanlike with Evan Cohen, Chris Canty, and me, Michelle Smallman. The Spurs are a win away from heading to the Western Conference Finals. I'll tell you if they're the only team left in the playoffs that can beat the Thunder. 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
29: Pick and pop and Mobley. Mobley for three. Good. Woo. Okay. It's 103-101 with 120 to go. Mitchell drives Thompson to the foul line, to the broken line. Stripped by Thompson. And then fouled by Jared Allen. And they're not going to call a foul. They're going to let the clock expire. And at this rate, we're going to overtime. Mobley shoved to Mitchell. Corner right, pump fake from three, now fires. And hits. Donovan Mitchell's first three-pointer comes at 2:38 to go in overtime. Struz stole the inbound. Bounce pass to a slashing Mitchell who lays it in. Struz inbounds to Mitchell, and that's it. Final here at Little Caesars Arena. Cleveland 117, Detroit 113 in overtime. The Cavs are in the driver's seat and heading for home where they are 6-0 this postseason at Rocket Arena and a chance to clinch a spot in the Eastern Conference Finals on Friday night right here on ESPN Radio.
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26: That's what it sounded like. The Cleveland Cavaliers getting one on the road. They don't win games in the postseason on the road. It took overtime, but they got it done 117-113. 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We are presented by Progressive Insurance, and the guy who spits a lot of foolishness, again, his name is Emmett Golden. I'm merely Q Myers, but Emmett, I got to tip the cap to the Cleveland Cavaliers. They were down about 9 points, under 3 minutes, didn't look good in the fourth quarter on the road in Detroit against the one seed, found a way to come back. tie the game, force overtime, and, well, found a way to get the dub. And now they have a 3-2 series lead headed back to Cleveland where they're undefeated in the postseason.
30: Yeah, it was a nail-biter for most of the night. And honestly, the Pistons had it in hand in the fourth quarter. They just couldn't close it out. And, look, I know a lot. Let's go back a couple games ago. The whole talk around the country is James Harden. Can't trust him.
26: True.
30: Can't trust him in the playoffs.
26: Yep.
30: Can't trust him in big moments.
26: Yep.
30: There's two reasons the Cavaliers won this game tonight. The first reason is James Harden. 30 points, 8 rebounds, 6 assists. It got to the line, shot 14 free throws, was 11 of 14. He was a huge reason. Max Strus was the other one. You know, a role player that came off, played great defense, hit 6 threes. This is all the Cavaliers needed to do was get one on the road. They're a tough team to beat at home, so they got to feel great heading back to Cleveland for Friday.
26: I'll say this. Even in, you know, game number 4, I know Donovan Mitchell exploded in the second half for 39 points, had 43 total. I would say James Harden was a big reason why they won that game, just because the way he came and set the tone to start the game, ended up with 24 points. It wasn't a fantastic game, but it sure let it be known that he wanted to get that dub and kind of erase that bad taste in his mouth about bad playoff performances. And then you're right. Tonight, another big performance. 30 points, 8 rebounds, 6 assists, and at one point was perfect from the free throw line, missed a couple late, but still had a fantastic performance. And it wasn't Donovan Mitchell this time. It was James Harden, like you said, Max Strus, who had some big-time performances that helped Cleveland get that 117-113 victory. As a matter of fact, James Harden caught up with Lisa Salters following the game.
0: James, Donovan said I should ask you about the missed free throws, but you said I should ask you. No, you said I should ask you about what?
1: Missed floaters, free throws. It was I had a bunch of opportunities that I should be making that I work on. They didn't go on, but I'm happy. I'm proud of our team. How we played, man.
0: First road win of these playoffs for you guys. Just what was the difference in overtime? How were you able to control the overtime?
1: That's what, like, we're finding out about each other. You know, we're a fairly new team for the most part, so we got to find out, you know, who we are in the moments, which is it's good for us. So this is our story. This is how we're shaping our story. Great time to win the game. Great time to have a first world win.
0: Yeah, we were talking about this morning that this is your first playoffs with the Cavaliers, so you're still working on things.
1: Yeah.
0: When it's Donovan's time, when it's your time, how did you know it was your time to control the game?
1: Here? We see what he did, that second half last game. So I'm already knowing, he kind of was a little exhausted, so it was my opportunity to go out there and be aggressive and make plays, and I did that. So it's not going to be an easy game, but game 6 is a move on.
0: Yeah, I was going to say, chance to close it out in Cleveland on Friday. Just what's going to be the key to that in game 6?
1: Very, very, very crazy team defensively, and we've seen what they've done. They've come back from down 3-1, so from the beginning of the game, we got to make sure our mindset is right, and we do the small things, the small details, in order to finish the series.
0: Good luck on Friday.
30: Listen, the Detroit Pistons had a great year, but they don't have the firepower that the Cavaliers.
26: Oh, are you burying them? Are you burying them right now? Is Emmett Golden singing their eulogies?
30: Oh, they're not winning in Cleveland.
26: Ooh,
30: no,
26: okay.
30: They're not winning in Cleveland.
26: Say it with your chest, then.
30: Yeah.
26: Okay.
30: No, they're. I don't think they can win in Cleveland.
26: Okay.
30: Because the Cavaliers, listen, the Cavaliers, when Donovan Mitchell, if you didn't see the game and you look at the box score, you go, oh, he was okay. He actually was not very good tonight. Now, he hit some shots late in the game that definitely helped out and were big shots. But overall, Donovan Mitchell, I wouldn't say this is something that he would brag about, his performance today. So when your best player has a subpar game in the playoffs and you still have enough firepower, 30 from James Harden, 20 from Max Strus, Evan Mobley with 19, Jared Allen with 16. The Cavaliers just have too much. Now, they've been inconsistent on the road, but at home they've been extremely consistent, being undefeated. So I think the Cavaliers ended on Friday.
26: So what that means, ladies and gentlemen, this is a page of guaranteed there's a game 7 on Sunday. Emmett Golden just gave the curse, the announcer's curse.
30: You saying I jinxed them?
26: Yeah, man. You can't say it out loud like that. Oh, they ain't winning game 6. Now all of a sudden on Friday, and of course you can hear game 6 right here on ESPN Radio with coverage beginning at 6:30 Eastern. That's what you call a plug and a tease. That's how
30: yes,
26: we roll.
30: Sir.
26: But yeah, that's now you just jinxed them, man. Your own team. See, I say it all the time. It be your own people.
30: No, I don't think I'm jinxing them. Maybe I'm a little too bullish, but I've watched this team, especially at home, and I know that Rocket Arena is a tough place to win. And in the playoffs, in the playoffs, no one has won there yet. Now, I'm not going to say that if if they make it to the Eastern Conference Finals, that the Knicks won't win a game in Cleveland. I'm not going to say that. I'm talking about the Detroit Pistons. I don't think they have enough firepower, especially when it comes to on the road. Like, Dennis Jenkins was really good tonight with 19. Go take a look at how he's played when he's been in Cleveland. Not very well. Now, you know, we'll see.
26: With that being said, though, how well has Cleveland played on the road until tonight?
30: Oh, they've been terrible on the road. And I don't even think as a team they played great tonight on the road.
26: But they found a way to get it done. That's my point. That's why I think Friday is going to be – I mean, Detroit's desperate, right? They're against the wall. So now they're going to throw everything at them. And they – to me, it doesn't look like they have enough firepower to outscore Cleveland, especially on the road like you're saying – or in Cleveland like you're saying. But they're desperate. It's not there's not an extra game if they don't win. So you know how desperation what that causes at times.
30: That's 100% true. But what I will say is there was times during this game I watched and I was disappointed with the Cavaliers' composure. Yeah. You know, now they ultimately got it together, but there was times when the Cavs just were not composed. They're going to be at home with a game in hand essentially. Right. There's not a lot of pressure right there. So they're going to play free, clear, and they're going to have 19,000 behind them. So I can guarantee a Cavalanche on Friday because I know you love those so much.
26: Yeah, I love those. I can't wait to hear that. He's Emmett Golden. He's calling it with his chest. He's saying Cleveland's going to get it done on Friday. No need for Game 7. Again, he's Evan Golden. I'm Q Myers. 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So you know how Emmett feels. You know how I feel. How about someone who was on the call for the game? How do they feel this game went and Friday is going to go? That's next on Game Night on ESPN Radio on the all-new ESPN app.
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26: 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I'm Q Myers. Joining us now to talk about the performance by both the Cavaliers and the Pistons is Sean Kelly, ESPN Radio play-by-play analyst. And Sean, thanks so much for your time. We definitely appreciate you. Late in the game, the Pistons were up 9, and somehow Cleveland was able to claw back into it and force overtime. What was it that the Cavaliers did down the stretch to find themselves back in that game and be able to force that overtime?
12: I guess they ignored the box score because they had missed their first 7 shots in the fourth, 2 for 12 at one point, as you mentioned, down 9 in Detroit's building. And they ignored it, and they kept going, and they kept plugging away at it and basically allowed James Harden to kind of lead the way for them. Obviously, the big shot by Max Strus, who had an unbelievable game. Mitchell, who had not hit a 3 all night, hits a 3 down the stretch. And the next thing you know, they have the ball and a chance to win it. Now, they failed to score in that final possession of regulation, but they started overtime the right way and never gave the lead back. It's a remarkable turnaround in that game. And in a lot of ways, just another night in the NBA playoffs. I mean, just when you think you know, you don't.
30: Yeah, ain't that the truth. Now, I'm looking at this stat here, courtesy of ESPN. With 2:40 left in the fourth quarter, the Cavaliers had a 2% chance to win. The Pistons had a 98% chance. What did Detroit do to give up that what almost was a sure victory?
12: Well, they couldn't hit. I mean, that was part of the problem down the stretch, and where they had done well in second chance points, and They didn't have a counter to when Cleveland decided to figure out the double team. Kalen Azubuike did the game with me, and he was a little bit befuddled with how that went about. And look, Cade Cunningham was cooking and almost ended up with 40 tonight. It's interesting. He hits the three, had a toe on the line. Kind of reminds me of a certain game in Brooklyn of several years back. But I don't want to say that Detroit handed the game to him, but in some ways, you know, they fouled when they didn't necessarily need to foul with 18.8 seconds to go. They had another possession where they tried to force it inside, and Paul Reed was doing his best to kind of make up for what Jalen Duren was not doing during the game and had a costly turnover too. So, again, when Detroit was on the gas, Cleveland was kind of on their heels. I mean, excuse me, when Cleveland was on the gas, Detroit was kind of on their heels late and almost played not to lose in that final 2:40.
26: Again, Sean Kelly, ESPN Radio play-by-play analyst, is with us here on Game Night on ESPN Radio and the ESPN app. I'm a guy that's very critical, as many are, about James Harden and what he does or doesn't do in the postseason. But these last couple games, he's done really well, 30 points tonight, 8 boards and 6 assists. What has gotten into James Harden? What has allowed him to really shed that conversation of he can't get it done in the postseason and really step up and be a big-time contributor?
12: Well, look, he's still the second guy. He's second on the list with most postseason games played without a championship. But I think it may be less on Harden and more on Kenny Atkinson and the coaching staff of the Cavaliers, to where I think after games one and two, and Kalena pointed this out too, they kind of decided, hey, we need to play to James Harden's strengths here. And by the way, we've got this guy named Donovan Mitchell, and we can run him off the ball and let Harden have a little more space to work and let him do James Harden-type things. And that certainly has freed it up. Now, look, that's also now kept Harden from maybe turning it over as many times. He still had six tonight. Mm-hmm. But when a guy like him touches the ball as many times as he did, I think six is a doable turnover total, especially when he and his teammates really cut that down in the second half. They had given up 20 points in the first half to Detroit off turnovers, and I think it was ended up being 27 total points off turnovers, so only seven in the second half. So, again, Harden had a lot of touches. He didn't shoot all that efficiently, but he got himself to the line, and he was dynamite there. I think only missed one from the line or two from the line, you know, on the night. So Harden got to be more Harden, and that was allowed by this Cleveland staff that made a big adjustment here after games one and two.
30: Now the Cavs are 3-2, and they're headed back to Cleveland where they haven't lost a game in the playoffs yet. If Detroit is going to extend this thing, what do they have to do to get a dub in Cleveland?
12: Well, they got to play with the same force they did in the first half. And Cleveland started to exploit some softer double teams by the Pistons in the game. Detroit tried to go back to it late in the game, but it was almost too late. And so, in a lot of ways, they've got to go back to being the aggressor here. And look, they're going to have a better game from, like, a Caris LeVert off the bench, who just was not very good tonight. They've got to figure out when they want to use Paul Reed or Jalen Duren, because Duren is so far off of his regular season pace, it's not even funny. Cunningham tried to do everything tonight, and he needs some help. And when Tobias Harris is not Superman like he was through the first, during that stretch where he was 20-plus every game, that has to change, too. Detroit can certainly do this. And they don't have to play perfect on Friday night. They just got to get back to being the aggressor and doing what they do. And what they do is they turn teams over, and they led the league in steals as well. And obviously that's why they had the lead they did at the half, and they'll have to do more of that on Friday for four full quarters. Excuse me.
30: Sean, what has gotten into Jalen Duren? Why is he so far off the guy that we saw earlier on when we thought, man, he's going to get paid because he's in a contract year?
12: Yeah, this is one of those things where probably I'm maybe not as qualified as others, but my thought is this. Like, even during the Orlando series, he was better because that series was big-driven. And in games where he's allowed to be in a game where bigs are heavily leaned on, he seems to have done well. And during the regular season, he was dynamite, you know, 19 and 10 and a half and 60% shooting. This particular series is guard-heavy. Everything is started on the perimeter, and they can't figure out how to get Jalen Duren going. And so another thing is a lot of threes from both sides in the series. Those are longer rebounds. That's out of Duren's range. And so maybe he just feels out of his comfort zone. But something's got to change with him because he was an all-star, and he was a big part of why they won 60 games during the regular season.
30: Yeah, he was. And he's going to be needed in Game 6, as everyone. Detroit's going to need all hands on deck if they want to extend that series. Well, Sean, fantastic stuff, man. Thanks so much for giving us some time. We definitely appreciate you.
12: One more point, if you don't mind.
30: Yeah. Yep.
12: I failed to mention, I think Detroit missed Duncan Robinson tonight.
30: Yeah.
12: And he was a late scratch in the game. And I think when we do the postmortem on this thing, one cannot forget that Robinson did not play.
30: Yeah, and Sean, real quick, just a little heads up. I thought you were going to reference a Cavalanche.
13: Oh,
30: be sure
13: go.
30: To do that whenever you talk to Q. He loves it.
13: No.
12: I've seen that some have been criticized for overusing it.
13: Yes.
12: But, Rocket Arena on Friday night on ESPN Radio is going to be not for the faint of heart.
30: the guy who overuses that is my tag team partner tonight. His name is Emmett Golden. So, great job.
12: That's all right, guys. Take care.
30: All right, have a good one. Thanks so much. Sean Kelly, ESPN Radio play-by-play analyst with us here on Game Night on ESPN Radio on the ESPN app. Don't forget, the NBA playoffs are on ESPN Radio. Catch postseason action on ESPN Radio on the ESPN app. That is presented by Gusto. I can't believe that you had to throw that tagline in at the end, man.
13: I mean,
30: Sean was dropping knowledge.
13: Yeah.
26: She was giving us nuggets, and then all of a sudden you had to come out of nowhere. You came out of left field to decide, I got to go ahead and drop this one
13: time. Well, as soon as he was like, hey, guys, I got to get something in, I was like, yeah, Cavalan's reference. And then he brought up a very good point about Duncan Robinson, by
26: he
13: the
26: did.
13: Way. Yeah, that was a very, very good point, you know, that they did need him. And they did miss him, so they're going to most certainly need him on Friday, and he's going to have to be at his best.
26: Well, they're going to need everyone, right? Cade Cunningham, he's going to be asked to be Superman. I get that. But someone has got to be some kind of superhero, right? Yeah. You ain't got to be the best superhero, and you know I'm not a movie reference guy.
13: You could be Aquaman.
26: You got to. I mean,
13: right?
26: You got to have some cape. You got to have some kind of superpower. You got to have something that's not ordinary.
13: Right.
26: You know what I mean? Like, sit at the table with the superheroes, right? Even if it's at the far end of the table, you got to sit there somewhere.
13: 48 minutes, 39 points, 7 rebounds, 9 assists for Cade Cunningham. And, you know, not a ton of help outside of 19 from Danis Jenkins, who was, like, counting on that. And,
26: right.
13: Again, I talk about the way Jenkins has played in Cleveland. It has not been very well. So, yeah, they're going to need everybody to have a good game just to help Cade.
26: Yeah.
13: Because he can't do it by himself.
26: Well, that's the thing. I mean, we look at the Western Conference, and we look at the Spurs in Minnesota, and I keep saying that, you know, that Anthony Edwards needs someone to you know, ride with them, right? He can close things out if it's close. Same thing with Cade Cunningham. He can close things out if it's close. Now, they had a lead, and they found a way to give it up, so that's on them. But, I mean, if you have it close, yeah, he can close things out. But he just can't do all the heavy lifting all game long, every single game. At some point, someone's got to step up and be like, hey, I got you.
13: I got you
26: back. You know, Tobias Harris, he was balling for the longest. You know, the last couple games, not so much.
13: Yeah, right. And listen, Donovan wasn't good tonight, but he had James Harden.
26: Right.
13: Right? He had Max Strus. So, yeah, Cade needs some help for sure.
26: And James Harden stepped up. He talked to Lisa Salters following the game and said, look, Donovan had a huge second half in game number 4. So he knew that he was going to be needed in a major way, and he was that guy. Coming up next, what does this mean for the Cavs and LeBron James? It's game night on ESPN Radio and the all-new ESPN app.
13: Cleveland!
26: Oh, boy.
13: This is for you!
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26: It took overtime in Game 5 between the Pistons and the Cavaliers, but Cleveland, they got it done. I'm Q Myers. They now have a 3-2 series lead heading back to Cleveland in Game 6. They won 117-113 in Detroit. James Harden, 30 points, 8 rebounds, 6 assists on the night, while Cade Cunningham at 39-9-7 for Detroit in a losing effort. There was a point when Cleveland was down 9 with under 3 to go. They found a way to claw back into this one, tie it up, and then force overtime and get it done in extra time. Game 6 will be Friday back in Cleveland with coverage beginning at 6:30 Eastern Time on ESPN Radio. And OG is on his way back. There's optimism in New York. Knicks forward OG Anunoby will return from his hamstring injury by the start of the Eastern Conference Finals. Sources tell ESPN's Shams Charania. Anunoby went through portions of Knicks practice on Wednesday but didn't go through anything live, according to Knicks head coach Mike Brown. He was seen shooting following the session, with Brown adding that Anunoby also went through individual workout. NBA Commissioner Adam Silver confirmed on Stephen A. Smith's radio show on Wednesday the NBA has landed on a proposal to present to the league's Board of Governors later this month to revamp the draft lottery and attempt to curb tanking. It's the 3-2-1 system. ESPN first reported about this a couple weeks ago. It would give the three worst teams a lower percentage chance of winning the lottery than the teams picking 4th through 10th. For more scores and analysis, check out ESPN.com and the all-new ESPN app. Coming up, more Game Night with Emmett Golden and me, Q Myers, here on ESPN Radio on the all-new ESPN app.
19: 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We'll react to a huge Game 5 in the Eastern Conference. 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
2: Pick and pop and Mobley. Mobley for three. Good. Woo. Okay, it's 103-101 with 120 to go. Mitchell drives Thompson to the foul line, to the broken line. Stripped by Thompson! And then fouled by Jared Allen. And they're not going to call a foul. They're going to let the clock expire. And at this rate, we're going to overtime. Mobley shoves it to Mitchell. Corner right, pump fake and three, now fires. And hits! Donovan Mitchell's first three-pointer comes at 2:38 to go in overtime. Struce stole the inbound. Bounce pass to a slashing Mitchell who lays it in. Struce inbounds to Mitchell, and that's it. Final here at Little Caesars Arena. Cleveland 117, Detroit 113 in overtime. The Cavs are in the driver's seat and heading for home where they are 6-0 this postseason at Rocket Arena and a chance to clinch a spot in the Eastern Conference Finals on Friday night right here on ESPN Radio.
3: James Harden was on a mission, and you got introduced to the Cavalanche.
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4: That was the sound of the Cavaliers winning in overtime. 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He's Emmett Golden. I'm Hugh Myers. Emmett's feeling good about himself. He's talking about cavalanches, avalanches. This, that, and the other. He's feeling really good because the Cavaliers, well, they haven't lost at home, and that's where they'll be coming up on Friday. And I got to give the Cavaliers a lot of credit, Emmett, for them coming back the way that they did, especially with Detroit. They hang their hat on playing defense. They're up 9 points at one point. You mentioned it. They had a 98% chance of winning the game, and they lost in overtime.
3: Yeah, and listen, the biggest issue that the Cavaliers have had in this postseason and really throughout the season is just being inconsistent, and it looked like this was going to be another one of those moments where it's like, man, you had an opportunity, you got back in the game, and all of a sudden now you're down nine. There's just a little bit of time left, and they picked themselves up, and they finished strong. And I want to make sure I give James Harden a ton of love because, again, just a short 2 games ago, everybody was saying this is why it was a bad trade and you can't trust James Harden. And, you know, Harden is just doesn't show up in the playoffs. And I understand what's happened in the past. I won't dispute any of that. But I can say the last 2 games for the Cavaliers for sure, he's probably the biggest reason they won.
4: And I'll give him that credit as well. I definitely will because he deserves it. And, you know, we talked to Sean Kelly, who was on the call for ESPN Radio just a little while ago, and he was talking about the job that Kenny Atkinson and his coaching staff did to allow James Harden to play more of his style of game, which opened him up. And also to James Harden credit, we'll hear more from him later on in the show, but he also had mentioned with Talisa Salters that, you know, Donovan Mitchell, he scored 39 points in the second half of game number 4. He knew he was going to be tired. He knew that he, as James Harden, had to step up and play a bigger role, and he did. So between Kenny Atkinson opening up James Harden a little bit the last couple of games and James Harden accepting a bigger role in tonight's game, you've got to give not only James but that Cleveland Cavalier, that coaching staff, a lot of credit.
3: Yeah, man, you know, it kind of comes down to Udonis Haslam said this. I heard this, and I want to ask you who got this game. He says in a 4-game series, your stars get you 2, your role players get you 1, and your coach gets you 1. Who got tonight?
4: James Harden.
3: I agree. I think your stars got the last 2 because Donovan Mitchell had, 45?
4: Yeah.
3: Or, you know, had well over 40 in the last game. So these are the 2 for sure. You know, and then I think the role players got the other one because there was some really good game. That Max Strus, you know, you could kind of split this one if you want between role players and stars because 36 minutes off the bench, Max Strus played a huge role and got a ginormous steal late in the fourth quarter that really turned things around for the Cavaliers.
4: But then again, you got to give a lot of credit to Kenny Atkinson for being able to open James Harden up and making the game a little bit more comfortable, just like Sean Kelly told us not too long ago. Matter of fact, let's go back to Detroit and hear from the Cavaliers head coach. Here's Kenny Atkinson.
0: did it take for you guys to get across the finish line in this one?
5: Man, we just made big plays. We're down 8, down 9. I think that stretch right there, you know, says a lot about our progress, you know, mental performance, progress, you know, mental toughness, progress. Kept at it. Evan Mobley, huge plays. Max Drews, huge plays. And then, you know, regulation didn't end great. And these guys, like, they never get down, right? Like, just like, you know, great demeanor, great leadership from Donovan and Evan and James.
0: Going back to the last series and even previous years, mental toughness has been a talking point with this team. And you just mentioned it in that first answer there. Just what does a win like this do for this team in that area?
5: You hope it propels us, right? You hope it galvanizes us. You hope, you know, again, we carry it forward, right? Like, we, you know, this is, that was a battle-tested win, you know, against a heck of a team. On the road, but you hope it. I think you build mental toughness over with games like this. You build, you know, thicker skin, all that. Balls going each way, you know, balls flying out. I mean, it was chaos out there. But our guys are seasoned. You know, James helps. He helps a lot. Just with, he never, like I said before the game, never know if you're down 20, up 20. Just calm the whole time.
6: Kenny, you talked before the game and obviously in the locker room as well, just simply about needing to go and get one on the road and obviously shifting the pressure now onto Detroit. What does that do for a lineup that has won now its first road game of this postseason?
5: I mean, again, you know, this will give us, just like tonight, it'll give us momentum going into that. You know, going into the next game, and we got a home crowd too. You know, it's a great opportunity to group, right? You know, I've been in this position before and have lost this next game, this game 6. And then that puts a lot of pressure on you in game 7, especially if you got to go on the road. And then, you know, that obviously take energy from you if you end up advancing. So, kind of a must-win game for us in terms of if we want to, you know, move forward.
3: As much as I believe that the Cavaliers will win Game 6 on Friday, Kenny right there is absolutely right, though. If you do lose it, you might lose the series because I look at this as the Detroit Pistons had this game in their hands, you know, and they let it go. And I think this is the one time that's going to happen, you know, in this series. So you could argue it's probably a must win for the Cavaliers in Game 6.
4: Yeah, I would say that. I mean, Game 7, it's a, you know, winner take all. I mean, that's you know how Game 7 is, and you've seen.
3: Right.
4: I mean, obviously both teams have been battle tested in a Game 7, but you know, you saw what the Pistons can do in a Game 7, and they'll be back at their house as well. So yeah, if you're Cleveland, you don't want that at all. Plus, in Detroit, it sounds like apparently there's a bunch of fireflies that are flying around Kenny Atkinson there. I don't know what was going on with that. I didn't know what we were trying to do there, but okay.
3: Yeah.
4: We got to figure it out.
3: It was the malt box. You hit to the malt box?
4: That sounded like back in the Oakland Coliseum back in the day where they found rodents running around in the press box.
3: Feral cats, I believe.
4: They had those too. Yeah. They had those too. Rodents. They had rodents in the in the press box, in the soda machine, and everything, man. So that sounded like there were some issues going on there.
3: That's
4: like,
3: why they play in Sacramento now.
4: Sound like Kenny Atkinson was waving his hands like he was trying to shoo that fly away from his head.
3: Mm-hmm. No doubt about it. He's going to have to shoo away Cade Cunningham in Game 6 if they want to go on to the Eastern Conference Finals to face the Knicks.
4: Is this – I don't know how to say this correctly
3: because
4: I know your answer is going to be yes, but is this a championship team?
3: I mean, the
4: way it's built right now, or do they make a run this year and then have to go and make some additions this offseason?
3: So I will. I don't think the Cavs win the championship this year. That's the best way I could I could say it. Okay. Could they go to the finals? I think so. I wouldn't guarantee it. You know how I'm like, oh, they're going to win game six?
4: Yeah. Yeah.
3: I firmly believe that. I'm not saying they're going to go to the finals or win an NBA championship this year. I mean, I guess they could, but they're going to have to play a lot better than they have in order to beat whoever comes out of the West. I'm assuming it'll be the Thunder. We'll see that case, too. But the Thunder's been so good. I don't know if anybody from the Eastern Conference is beating them if they make it. And the same thing with the Spurs. If the Spurs go, I don't know.
4: Is LeBron James, is he a guy that can be a big addition and help Cleveland Cavaliers get over the hump?
3: Oh, for
4: before
3: sure.
4: You answer that, he's Evan Golden. It's Game Night on ESPN Radio. You'll get the answer to that next. That was what you call a tease. Plus, we'll hear from the Pistons side of things. 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

0: 117. Detroit won 13 in overtime. The Cavs are in the driver's seat and heading for home, where they are 6-0 this postseason at Rocket Arena.
1: Proud of our fight. 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
2: You hope it propels us, right? 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
3: Will this series determine what the Cleveland Cavaliers do in the offseason and their pursuit or non-pursuit of one LeBron James? 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And Emmett, I'll ask you that question first. How much is going to ride on this series in determining what the Cavaliers do, if they pursue LeBron this offseason or they don't pursue him this offseason?
4: So I think either way, they will say, hey, we will open our arms and we will welcome you here. And if he's into it, they'll do their best to make it happen. I don't think they're going to gut the roster to bring LeBron James here. And if that's what it takes, it's just not going to happen because the Cavaliers had, especially Kobe Altman, who's the GM president. He's not the GM. He's the president of basketball operations. Mike Gansey is the GM. But still, he had to rebuild this team after LeBron left. Mm-hmm. And he had to do it through the lottery and making timely trades. So he's not going to blow everything up just to bring LeBron back. And when LeBron leaves in a year or two, then you're right back in the lottery. So I do think they'd be happy if he wanted to come back. But I also don't believe that they will do, you know, just decimate their assets and their roster just to bring him back.
3: Yeah, no, I got you there. I mean, I'm just trying to see what makes sense. What, you know, is it stay in L.A.? Does that make sense? I know there's been rumblings about maybe he can go play with Steph Curry in Golden State. All roads for me lead back to Cleveland. I just don't know. There's two things that I question. One, how much is it going to cost? Because how much does he want?

0: They're like, my money's tight and my credit won't get it.
1: Right.
0: But if you want to come back for the low, big dog, we'd love to have you.
1: Hey, man, that sounds like my whole life.
0: Right.
1: Sounds like my whole life. Money's tight, my credit won't get it, man. You ain't lying about that. I think we could all sign up for that. I ain't, man, I can't even afford the bell, so you already
0: know.
1: That,
0: right? That's right.
1: I ain't ringing the bell that I can't even afford. You hit that one square on the head. Well, you can hit us up at 888-SAY-ESPN, 888-729-3776. Of course, you can always hit us on socials as well, at EGoldie80, at ESPN Radio, at your boy Q254. Let us know your thoughts. LeBron James, how much do you think that this series with the Detroit Pistons, this one right here, how much do you think that this will affect what Cleveland does with LeBron James in their pursuit or their non-pursuit this offseason? Again, it's game night here on ESPN Radio, the ESPN app. We are presented by Progressive Insurance.
2: 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The Cavs are in the driver's seat and heading for home, where they are 6-0 this postseason at Rocket Arena.
3: Proud of our fight. We could have sat down and lost again, but we found a way to fight back, found a way to get clutch stop and big buckets.
4: You hope it propels us, right? You hope it galvanizes us. That was a battle-tested win against a heck of a team on the road. It was chaos out there.
1: Got to give Cleveland a lot of credit. Down 9 with less than 3 to go. 2% chance to win the game. They won the game. Now they have a 3-2 series lead headed back to their home, where they have not lost in the postseason. So they feel really good about their opportunity to punch their ticket to the Eastern Conference Finals and play the New York Knicks. So what are the Detroit Pistons, what are they going to have to do? And if they hang their hat on defense, they weren't able to close it out defensively in this game. So how are they going to go into Cleveland and really, you know, flex their muscles on the Cavs?
0: They're going to have to make some buckets, and I don't know if they can make enough buckets. We know Kay Cunningham. Think about this. We heard from James Harden say, I knew after Donovan dropped 40 that he was going to be tired, so I had to step up. Well, tonight, Kate Cunningham had 29 and 48 minutes. So on Friday, if you expect him to be tired, who's going to step up and do anything? Like, who's going to score 20 for the, you know, for the Pistons? You're going to need multiple guys to do that if you want to have any opportunity of beating the Cavaliers in Cleveland.
1: Well, that's a good question, and that's a better question for someone that's not me, because I'm not the smartest guy in the room. Here's J.B. Bickerstaff, the Pistons head coach.
5: JB, obviously up 9 with 3 minutes left in the fourth quarter. What did you see from there that allowed Cleveland to kind of get back in that one?
6: I feel like we slowed our tempo down, started playing in the half court. Thought we had success when we got out in transition. We got stops and were able to get out and run. And then they started doubling and getting the ball out of Kate's hands. So we'll find ways to fix it. We'll be better.
7: Hey, Coach, did they give you a reason why there was no foul call on Jared Allen on that triple?
6: He fouled Asar. It's bad. I mean, it's clear. He trips him when he's going for a loose ball in a game situation. You know, that's tough.
8: JB, we didn't see Paul Reed there until the fourth quarter, and then he played out the rest of the game. Just what were we seeing from JD and Stu that, you know, made the decision to put him?
6: Again, I just thought, you know, P. Reed gives us that spark. He's always ready when the moment calls for it. Through that point, I thought we had done a pretty good job. You know, they made their run, and P. Reed is, you know, a run stopper for us. So having him as a weapon is good for this team.
9: JB, this feels like one potentially that could leave a mark with a young team battling and now going to a place where Cleveland's been so dominant. Just give me a little sense of the mindset and how you pick them back up if they need that.
6: It's we're going to have to choke the life out of this team, right? We're not going to go down without a fight. We're not going to go down without kicking, punching, crabbing, clawing. And that's just who we are. And we've been in this position before, and we were able to work our way through it. And I expect our guys to be ready mentally to go out and compete at a high level. Bring this thing back here.
10: When they came back from 9 down a couple of times the last 3 minutes, do you think that was their defense cranking it up more so, or you got them taking Kate out of the game, as you mentioned?
6: I think that was part of their defensive plan, was to try to get the ball out of his hands. I think, again, just for us, continuing to figure out what's working for us and getting to that. And, you know, the early

0: The earlier we play, the more tempo we play with, typically the more success we have.
1: When they do start doubling K, what's kind of the challenge in finding another reliable source of offense?
0: Again, we've got our spots. We know where to put the ball when they do double team him. We walk through that type of stuff. And we get the ball moving. Now you're playing advantage basketball. So we got to take advantage of it when we're playing in those pockets.
2: You got lots of contributions from guys that normally haven't played in this situation, with Duncan being out. Is it still kind of amazing to you that with all those extra contributions, it was just a little bit short?
0: Yeah, I mean, our guys, we've talked about it all year, up and down this roster. We have guys that compete at a high level. We have guys that can contribute on any given night. And, tonight, obviously, with Duncan being down, we had to call upon guys. I had to call upon Sass a little bit, who I thought was really, really good. But he showed that he can play for us. He's not afraid of the moment.
3: Yeah, he's not. And one thing I do appreciate that JB said, and I believe it to be true, said, you're going to have to choke this team out.
4: Because
3: they're
4: like
3: not. Yeah, they are not going to fold. And we saw it when the Cavaliers in game four had a big lead. They brought the bench in, and Detroit kept coming. They had to put the starters back in. So that is 100% correct. You're going to have to beat this team. They're not going to give it to you.
4: No, they're not. But you said it earlier. Someone else is going to have to step up. Kay Cunningham could be Superman. He can bring 40 points a night, but who's going to give you 20?
3: Right.
4: Who's going to step up, especially on the road where it's going to be loud, it's going to be raucous, and Cleveland's going to smell blood in the water? Will they get it? Coming up next, we'll take a look at a pair of Game 6s coming up on Friday. He's Emmett Golden. I'm Q Myers. It's Game Night on ESPN Radio on the ESPN app.
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1: It took overtime, but the Cavaliers, they got it done. I'm Hugh Myers. The Cavaliers now have a 3-2 series lead after winning 117-113 versus Detroit in Game 5. James Harden had 30 points, 8 rebounds, 6 assists on the night, while Cade Cunningham had 39 points, 9 assists, and 7 boards in a losing effort for Detroit. Cleveland found themselves down 9 with 3 to go, found a way to come back and win it in overtime. Game 6 will be back on Friday in Cleveland. Coverage begins at 6:30 Eastern Time on ESPN Radio. And New York Knicks fans getting good news on OG. He's on his way back. Anunoby will return, or at least there's optimism that he will return from his hamstring injury by the start of the Eastern Conference Finals. Sources tell ESPN's Shams Charania. Anunoby went through portions of Knicks practice on Wednesday, but not going through anything live. According to Knicks head coach Mike Brown, he was seen shooting following the session, with Brown adding that Anunoby also went through an individual workout. And in the NFL, running backs. Yeah, they're getting paid. The Dolphins' running back Devon Achane agreed to a 4-year contract extension worth $64 million. Source confirmed to ESPN on Wednesday, keeping the Pro Bowler in South Florida through the 2030 season. The deal includes $32 million guaranteed and $16 million average annual, makes Achane the third highest paid running back in the NFL. Bonuses could push the total to $68 million. For more scores and analysis, check out ESPN.com and the all-new ESPN app. Coming up, more game night with Emmett Golden and me, Q Myers, here on ESPN Radio on the all-new ESPN app.
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0: points in 42 minutes, and the Cavaliers win 117-113 in overtime in game number 5. Go back to Cleveland now with an opportunity to put the Pistons away. Game 6. 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He's Emmett Golden. I'm Q Myers. And Donovan Mitchell, if you just look at the box score, say, oh, he had 21 points. He had a pretty good night. Not really. Not really. For what Spider Mitchell usually does, and especially coming off the performance he had in game number 4 where he dropped 43 with 39 of them coming in the second half. But he was out there. He did have plenty of contributions from James Harden, and he did enough, as you heard, especially in that little 5-point run right there towards the end of the game.
1: Well, he hit the 1-3 he hit was a big three.
0: Yep.
1: And right after that three, it was a turnover pass to him and a layup. So he got 5 of that 21 in a span of 5 to 6 seconds. It was, you know, in the fourth quarter, and they were huge, huge moments. So the best thing that the Cavaliers did when they brought in James Harden was they gave somebody, or Donovan somebody, that when he's off, you could count on him. I like Darius Garland a lot. I think he's a great young man and a really good basketball player. But up to this point in his career, he hadn't really shown up in playoff games. At least we know James in big games, they say, you know, he kind of folds and doesn't show up.
0: I mean, he does. He folds and doesn't show up. But as of late, he has.
1: Sure. And throughout his career, he's had good playoff games.
0: Not late. Not late in the series.
1: Right,
0: not when they had to have him.
1: No, he hasn't. He hasn't. But I'm saying Darius Garland hasn't had a good game in the playoffs.
0: Agreed.
1: That's why I'm comparing the two. And now Donovan, if it ain't going, at least there's somebody else he can count on.
0: Yeah, and here's Donovan Mitchell following the game in the Cavaliers locker room talking about the desperation that they had to try to win that game.
2: I think just the fact that we just made that game to not be down 3-2, but I mean, yeah, obviously we're going to have to win a game on the road at some point in order for us to advance, and the biggest thing was just why not this one, right? And even though, you know, we were down 8.5, made a run, they made a run, like, it's not just going to be, you know, you come out, swing, and then we don't get hit back, right? And I think the biggest thing, we've talked about it nonstop, is just withstanding the blows, right? Like, it's ebbs and flows of the entire playoffs, entire game, and tonight was a prime example of that. Every guy stepped up when we needed them to.
1: Yeah, I think the thing that probably hurts the Pistons the most is the Cavs didn't play their best game.
0: Right.
1: You know, this was even Evan Mobley, you look and you go, oh, he had 19 and 8 and 8. Okay. Yeah, those 19, he had like 11 for a long time. And then he hit a couple buckets in that fourth quarter. Again, at that pivotal late fourth quarter. And for the Cavaliers to still win it, when you had two players that really carried you for most of the night. And, you know, Jared Allen had a solid night with a double-double, 16 and 12, but it was all about Strus and James Harden tonight. And for the Cavaliers to win that game when they weren't playing their best on the road is impressive, because they've lost these games up until now.
0: Well, I got to give Strus a lot of credit. And even though Mitchell didn't have a fantastic game, he still had 21 points and Strus had 20. So go ahead and just combine that. And again, Strus is a role player on the road. And, you know, usually the role players step up at home. For him to step up on the road, that really helped. That aided James Harden in what he was able to do, and also allowed Donovan Mitchell not to have to be, you know, the Superman and carry the whole load. So between what James did and also Max Strus, that's how they found a way to end up getting it done. Not to mention they go to the free throw line a ton of times, which has been a question before. Right? I mean, there's times where they settle for three-pointers. Tonight they went to the free throw line 38 times. They were 31 from 38, when Detroit only went to the line 20 times. Now, they hit. They were 18 for 20, but they only went 20 times, where Cleveland went 38.
1: And to that point, you know, Harden with 30, Donovan with 21, Max with 20, Evan with 19. So, you know, that's three other guys, other than your leading scorer, that gave you just about 20. You look at Detroit, 39 from Cade, and then you got 19 from Jenkins, and nobody else scored over 13 points. And honestly, there were only two other guys in double digits. So
0: it really has been
1: definitely in this series the Cade Cunningham show.
0: It really has, and we'll see. We'll see if he can extend the series to a game 7. That would be on Sunday. Game 6, the elimination game, comes up Friday in Cleveland. Coverage begins at 6:30 Eastern on ESPN Radio. He's Emmett Golden. I'm Q Myers. It's game night here on ESPN Radio. 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
3: Wimby delivers 27 points, 17 rebounds, and the Spurs are a little away from the conference finals.
4: Being ourselves and just sticking to the game plan, that was the biggest part. So today, you know, a great Timberwolves team, they're going to climb back in the game, so we've got to figure out ways how to end it right there. We're going that run.
5: We played with appropriate fear, discipline, execution, physicality, poise, and I thought we had it from an array of people tonight. It was really good to see, and we needed everybody because at different moments of the game, different guys stepped up.
0: So, very excited about Friday. We know Detroit's at Cleveland. That's one elimination game, but another elimination game, San Antonio at Minnesota, with San Antonio holding a 3-2 series lead. And Emmett, I'll tell you this, man. Wemby got ejected in game number 4. In game number 5, he was ejecting the rest of the team when it came to Minnesota. He was like, you know what? I'm coming out with a purpose. Early in the game, I don't know if you saw this. Early in the game, he hits the screen and turns the corner and gets downhill. And the way he dunked it like I tried to dunk for the very first time and I tried to bring the rim down just to show how strong I was. Right. He looked like he did that but literally was going to bring the rim down. And it felt like to me watching it, it looked like one of those, yeah, that was frustration in game 4. Now I'm about to show you who I really am in game 5. And he showed up and he showed out.
1: Yeah, what, 27-17?
0: Yeah. And 5 assists and 3 blocks at the same time.
1: Yeah, pretty impressive stuff right there. And that is who we expect Wemby to be and the San Antonio Spurs. That's what we expect from them. So I can't count the Timberwolves out because I've been counting them out. And
0: every time
1: I do, every time I do, they come back and win a game. They won game 1. I didn't see that. The other night they got back in it, the night Wemby got ejected. So I do feel like, you know what, I think San Antonio will be able to close things out on Friday and we could get to the Eastern and Western Conference Finals. But every time I seem to do that, Minnesota has a great game and wins one.
0: Minnesota just doesn't go away, right? Doesn't go away, but they're just like Detroit. They need someone to be a true wingman to Anthony Edwards. He can do a lot. He can do a ton of heavy lifting. He can be that Superman. He's got a rival built in with Wemby. I mean, we can see that already, but somebody is going to have to step up. They can't get in foul trouble like they did in game number 5, because once they're in foul trouble, it's almost like game, set, match for the Spurs, right? It's just way too easy once they start getting compromised when guys start going to the bench. Here's their head coach, Mitch Johnson, Spurs head coach, talking about his team, the way they're playing, even though everyone tells you they're too young to be playing like this.
5: I think that our team has been in, even in these playoffs, a lot of different situations, and we've played without Victor, and Victor's come back, you know, while missing a game or part of a game. And I think our group is very secure with where we're at and who they are. And I think when you have that with the level of fearlessness, you know, you may be lacking in some things like experience or in reference points in terms of what you're walking through, but we're very comfortable with who we are and where we're at, and we're going to continue to just try to lean into our habits and our execution that we go over every day and things about being connected and together.
1: And where they have a lack of experience, the franchise has a ton of experience, and they really have a culture more than anything. And I think what you see is the culture. You know, yes, lack of experience, but a strong culture, that'll help you make up the difference a lot of times. And that's why I think you've seen from the San Antonio Spurs.
0: I tell you, man, it's in their DNA. In their DNA, and I know that, you know, that can't necessarily translate into execution on the court, but there's something to be said about that organization and them getting into the playoffs and what they could do. And when you have a guy like Wemby leading the charge, right, it just, everyone else is playing at a higher level. And you could just tell the tone that he set in game 5, everyone was going to take their game to the next level. So I have no doubt that they're going to be in the finals. And you're right. We should never rule out Minnesota. I just don't know who's gonna step up and help out and be that guy. I know on the road though. I know in Minnesota, it's gonna be loud. I know the crowd's gonna back them up. But man, it just feels like the inevitable when it comes to the Spurs and Timberwolves. Feels like San Antonio's finally got their number.
1: The Timberwolves have the same problem as the Pistons.
0: Yep.
1: who's going to be the other guy. Right, like Dosunmu, a couple was in the first round was dropping 40, right? And it was like, oh, that's crazy. Yeah, it is crazy. You know, that's not what he does regularly. So that's awesome if you can get it. It's not something that you can count on. And you would think Julius Randle is the guy that you would want to count on. And in the last game, like, he was okay, 17-10. That's a good game, you know, but not necessarily good enough to make up the difference because they did lose by, 30,
0: right.
1: 29. So
0: yeah, exactly.
1: Good enough.
0: Well, the guy that I'm really looking at to step up for the Timberwolves is Jaden McDaniels, right, because mm-hmm. he's got that edge to him. Right, he's the guy that if we go on to get into some stuff, man, I want Jaden McDaniels riding with me.
1: Right.
0: You know what I mean? Like,
1: yeah.
0: Hey, man, I'm like, hey, Emmett, pull over. Why, can you get out the car? Yeah, I'm riding with him.
1: Yeah, yeah, don't ride with me.
0: Yeah, you're
1: stuff,
0: too like, nice.
1: Yeah. I'm going to be like, hey, man, can we talk this thing out? You know what I'm saying?
0: Man, no joke. I had a homeboy that said he negotiated his way out of a fight. I said, how you negotiate your way out of a fight? He's like, man, I knew I was going to lose, so I only had a couple options here. I was either going to take a whooping or I was going to try to negotiate my way out of it. Negotiation worked.
1: Hey, well, good for him. He's a better negotiator than I am.
0: Right.
1: I got one move, and it's a quick right hand. And if I get it off, you in trouble. If I get it off, you in trouble. If I miss, it's over. All right? And then I'm just going to have to grab him and hold him until somebody comes and breaks it up.
0: Yeah, Jaden McDaniels, go ahead and step up, man. Look, obviously, we're not the guys that you need.
1: No.
0: They need you to step up, go to the front of the congregation, and help out the Ant-Man, help out Julius Randle, and really take the fight to San Antonio. Like, we're having fun talking about fighting. The Timberwolves need to take the fight to San Antonio. If they're going to have a chance on Friday in Game 6, they're going to have to be the aggressors, as far as I'm concerned. He's Emmett Golden. I'm Q Myers. It's Game Night here on ESPN Radio on the ESPN app. Coming up next, we show love to the ones that deserve it. 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
10: 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What I am fascinated by is this is that Donald Ross, par 70
0: yes.
10: setup where if you are not precise, you know, with all the cluster bunkering and everything, then it is going to be a a very, very quick Thursday and Friday for you, you know, there at the second major of the year. I think to me, when I started looking at a potential placement market for this card, everything about approach, you know, the driving accuracy, you have to get yourself in position, maybe more so than where we were at Augusta in some respects on especially the par four. Like, if you don't score on the par fours, you ain't winning this tournament. You better take advantage of it. So a lot of it came down to, okay, who right now, recent form-wise, Dave, is really getting into those great short distance spots? You got to get it out there a little bit, but getting into those great approach opportunities, a lot of where my placement market bets were got to those guys, and not only the recent form, but how they approach it. So I am okay with kind of throwing out the top guys to a certain extent, but again, this is going to be a card for me with no outrights, just because it is so fluid. And it's a great thing that you do after round one is seeing how the course plays, seeing which guys have handled those initial 18s, and then adjusting from there. Did you approach it the same way? Because I think if you are just looking at guys that bomb it, okay, but you better have guys that on approach are about as precise as it gets here the way they've played the last handful of tournaments.
11: Yeah, the only defense here at Aronimink is the greens, right? Now, they're very big greens, but they're going to be very – the undulation of these greens is going to be difficult. So you got to hit the right tiers on your approaches that you're alluding to. I will say this, and we had a great conversation with Rex Hoggard earlier in the week, too, about this on the site there at Aronimink. And that is, I made the parallel of when Rory won his first major, and I was there that week in Washington, D.C. at Congressional. And the reason why I bring up the timing of when the PGA Championship is now being played in May is that there was no rough when he won at the U.S. Open at Congo back over a decade ago, and that was in June. And there was no rough. I walked in it all week, and you could hit it from anywhere. And now in the Northeast here in Philadelphia in May, it's going to be very limited rough. It's not going to be very penal if you're missing those fairways. So Rory was able to hit it all over the lot that week and blow away the field because of his length back then over a decade ago. And I'm not saying he's going to be able to do the same thing now, but Jensen, he made this point in the media room, and I think it might have angered the PGA Championship a little bit. He made it sound like the course is a big, dumb elephant, if you will, in that it doesn't, there's not a lot of thinking to this thing, and I can just bomb it anywhere and gouge it and get it up there around the green, and then I'll figure it out after the tee ball. That it doesn't take a whole lot of strategy off the tee. I don't know that the PGA Championship likes to hear that one of your best players in the world just says, I can hit it anywhere because there's no rough here, and I'll be okay. Now, there's a ton of bunkers. That is true. So you will have bunkers that could be issues if you're really offline. But I do think length is going to be an advantage for some of these bigger guys this week. I did play some guys that are a little bit longer, not only on the odds board, but certainly off the tee. And one of those guys is Brooks Koepka. Jensen, I ended up grabbing Brooksy here at over 40-1 in the outright market because not only has this guy won three PGA championships, and again, these are all on different courses. You don't play the PGA like you do at Augusta at the same golf course. It switches all around. And these are kind of tailor-made to a guy like Brooks Koepka, who's playing very well again, quietly, as he's been back on the PGA Tour now and earning his keep, if you will. So I'm looking at a guy like Ludvig Åberg, and I grabbed him at 24-1, who can bomb it with the best of them and get it out there 340. He's not as long as Rory, but he's certainly not short by any stretch of the imagination. I mentioned J.J. Spaun, another guy that I have as a longer number out there at over, 66-1 here for a guy like J.J., okay? And then the fourth guy's another guy that just mauls it off the tee in Joaquin Niemann. So my point is I've got four guys here, Jensen, that I know can get it out there. So I'm going to need that iron play, to be precise, as you alluded to. That's going to help to get in on these greens. And the other thing about playing Scotty, who can hit it with the best of them off the tee as well, Jensen, but his iron play has not been Scotty Scheffler standards, okay? That's normally – that was his – his ace in the hole has always been going to be proximity to the hole. That has not been the case for Scotty this year. Not saying he can't do what Scotty normally does and get it really tight. And again, if you want to play Scotty at the short numbers, God bless you. I totally understand why. And I think Scotty will be around once Sunday shows up. But he has not been as precise as he normally is. So if a guy like Koepka, a guy like Ludwig, if they can hone in those irons a little bit this week, watch out. And look, J.J. Spaun is not necessarily the best putter in the world, but man, we saw what he did at the U.S. Open last year. He made everything. So I'm going to be looking for those guys I know can get it out there off the tee. Let's hope that their iron play holds up. And I'm going to take those longer shots at 24-1, 42-1, 66-1, and 90-1. And yes, Jensen, because it's a major, I did double dip, and I got all those guys for first-round leader plays as well. So I am fired up for this golf course. Again, maybe not as penal as we've seen in the past for a lot of PGA championships. And I think Rory is salivating that he thinks, maybe it's fool's gold, he thinks he can hit it anywhere and get away with it.
10: Rex Hager kind of alluded to us that this could be a much larger birdie fest for a major than maybe people realize.
11: Yes.
10: To that end, Dave, I did get to some guys in some top 30 and top 20 placement markets in kind of the way that you not only play the outrights as first-round leaders as well. That's kind of what I did with a to-make-the-cut parlay. I basically took five of the six guys that I played in placement markets and put them together for a plus 333 make-the-cut parlay. Russell Henley, J.J. Spaun, who I know you very much like this week, Ricky Fowler, who is in great form, Matty Fitz, who we've kind of looked at as arguably the hottest guy on tour right now, and by order of the Peaky Blinders, Tommy Fleetwood will be in there as well. So those five guys, just to make the weekend, that's a full unit to win at plus 333. Top 30, Dave, went a little more conservative. I could not believe my eyes. J.J. Spaun, top 30, plus $1.58. I snatched that up quickly just in case that's a misprint. And I felt it was mispriced. Same way with Ricky Fowler, the way he's gone, at plus $1.20. Russell Henley, who I know a lot of people like this week, minus $1.12 for top 30. That all includes ties on DraftKings. Then we go the heavy hitters, right? Tommy Fleetwood, minus $1.06 for top 20. Matt Fitzpatrick, minus $1.22. And then if it's a major, just book Xander Schauffele to be in the top 20, right? It is his time to shine. We're starting to get to that point in the season. Minus $1.34. So those are the plays. Again, those placement markets are half unit plays each, and then that make the cut parlay is a full unit there. So I think we're in good shape. I'm very anxious to see where we are on Friday morning when you and I reconvene. And again, this could be a scorer's paradise here. If you stay out of trouble and you stay out of the bunkers, we could see a lot of these big names atop the leaderboard after round one.
11: I can't stress this enough. I love your make the cut parlay at plus 333. I think you've got a fantastic number with five guys that I would be stunned if they're not around at least for the weekend. So really nice due diligence on your part. Hope you enjoyed our PGA breakdown right here on VSiN by the Books, because it is VSiN, the Sports Betting Network.
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25: We're off to a high energy start this week on Pod to the Futures. Jonathan Von Tobel, Mitch Moss with me here today. Had to contain him behind the scenes. Ripe with energy, excited about the future of the National Basketball Association as the draft lottery is set. We're going to get into that momentarily. We have Major League Baseball futures to hit on as well. We do what we always do here, and a lot. Of listener suggestions on bets to make today. Mitch, what's going on, buddy?
26: I'm pretty excited about the draft this year, man, more than most years, just because it's absolutely stacked with talent. And it's not like a 3, 4, 5 player draft even. I mean, players are going to go in the teens and beyond, and you're going to be like, oh my God, I can't believe that player went that far down in the draft. Mm-hmm. So I'm pretty stoked. I hope sports books actually approach this draft like they do NFL drafts and put up as much as possible, because this could be, I think, a very popular betting event.
25: Yep.
26: Something tells me that prediction markets are probably going to rule the day, though, when it comes to this event, GBT.
25: Well, to add to you with a couple of points, first off, it helps with the layman, if you will, the person who's not really into this, that a bunch of these guys are, we'll call them homegrown talents. Look, they're college kids. They're Americans. We watch them play all the way through the NCAA tournament. So you can kind of give a sense of who they are, what they are. Having watched them a little bit, there's a familiarity. So there's probably going to be more interest in the NBA draft just because these are players that you just got done watching over the last few months
1: the talent, like you said, is good. It's not just recognizable players. They're good players. There's a lot of guys that are going to be very good. So that adds the intrigue, too. So I'm with you. And that's going to be the real question, because I'll have to do some back work on this for next week's episode. But the NBA draft is so much more random, I would say, once you get past your top three or four selections that are kind of locked into stone, that I would assume that you don't get beat up as much if you're a book on an NBA draft if you hang props like you do with an NFL draft.
26: Well, that and the limits are probably smaller, and NFL mm-hmm. draft limits are small enough already anyway at these national books. And also, like, I don't – what have they really offered in the past, by the way, with the NBA yep. draft? There's not much. So, but again, this year I think it would be smart. And oh, by the way, on the heels of the NFL draft, most books did quite well on what happened. So no more seeing and moaning about booking the NFL draft or drafts themselves. Just book yep. this thing and make it – you can help make the popularity of this thing for 1 year anyway. Maybe the next couple of years, if it sucks, fine. You can adjust. But for this 1 year, I think you could get a lot of handle written on this stuff.
1: Yep. So, draft lottery on Sunday. So we have our lottery set, and that'll be set even further as the postseason moves along. For those who do not know off the top of their head or did not know that it was set, your draft lottery in order. The Washington Wizards win the first overall pick, followed by the Utah Jazz, the Memphis Grizzlies, the Chicago Bears, the Los Angeles Clippers, which traded Ivica Zubac and in return got a protected first-round pick, got the protections absolutely right. They will pick the fifth selection. Brooklyn at number six, Sacramento at number seven. Hawks will pick at eighth. They are still in control of the New Orleans pick there. Nine is Dallas. 10 is Milwaukee. 11 is Golden State. Thunder will pick 12. That's the Clippers pick. And the last one from the Paul George, Shea Gilgeous-Alexander draft, Miami, and then Charlotte. So those are your top 14 selections. Let's start at the top. At last look, A.J. Devonta, about a $5 favorite to go with the first overall pick. The question is, who will he go to? Now, I don't know if it's as locked in stone, but according to some of the reports, the second the draft lottery was done, Mitch, the Wizards and the Jazz were in conversation with each other to potentially swap picks, the belief being that they would tie theirself, the Jazz, to the star in Utah in Devonta.
26: Not surprised by that. I'm also, the way it fell, I think it makes a lot of sense. Like, had Utah landed at number six overall, probably never would have been a conversation. Although, again, it's a very deep draft. But this is pretty simple. We'll flip. We'll pick number one. You can have our second pick, and we'll throw you what? Like, they don't have
1: Ace
26: to.
1: Bailey is going to be the pick or the player only because, remember, Bailey's camp wanted to get him to Washington. So the belief would be that the Jazz would be willing to flip picks, give them Bailey. And then the other part of the conversation was, I believe the Jazz control a 2031 Suns pick that they might offer as well.
26: I would not do that if I'm Utah then. Too much to give up. You're not going to give up on Ace Bailey after year one. That's stupid. Why? Why would you do that? I think DeBanza can easily be the best player in this draft, but Peterson might be right behind him. Would you do that if you're Utah?
1: I'm conflicted because I do feel like Bailey and DeBanza are somewhat redundant if you had them together. So, you know what I'm saying? Like, let's say the Wizards were like, yeah, we'll just take the first pick and then the Suns pick. I don't know. I feel like if you can maybe finagle a deal where it's just Bailey and you don't have to include the Suns pick, I kind of get it. With Bailey being a little bit more developmental, I think the floor and the starting point for DeBanza is a little bit quicker. And if you're a team, because remember, too, I think the other part about this is the Jazz, I would believe, fancy themselves as contenders right out of the gate next year. For those who don't remember they traded for Jaren Jackson Jr. They have Lauri Markkanen. They have Walker Kessler. They've got Keontae George. They've got a lot of pieces that looks like is going to be a pretty good young team that can come out and be Spurs-esque this year. Maybe not the second seed, but, you know, a team that is young and taking the league by storm. And if you believe that's the case, then flipping Bailey for a guy who you think could be your centerpiece, star, already familiar with the market, and can raise your ceiling to the point where you're going to compete for a Western Conference title, I kind of get it. I'm not like fully on board, but I kind of get it.
26: I'd rather give up Jaren Jackson in the deal.
1: I don't think that gets it done.
26: Probably not. Yeah. Okay.
1: Yeah.
26: Well, that's a bit too steep in my opinion. So, regardless, it's going to be one or two, right? Like it's going to be probably yeah. DeBanza one and Peterson two. Is that what we're thinking here? Although I've seen some mocks yeah. where Boozer is going number two overall.
1: Yeah, it's interesting. So I texted our boy Zach Cohen about this. I'm of the belief that it's Devonta and Peterson, 1-2, 1-2, whatever order, 1A, 1B. And it's worth noting, because I mentioned the $5 price tag, since Stormy and I at least talked about this earlier today, Devonta's now minus 450 at FanDuel, Darren Peterson's plus 360, Boozer's 16-1, so maybe a couple of shots on Boozer there, because he was 20-1 earlier today. So maybe there's some thought that and this is, again, for the first overall pick. I don't think Boozer's going first. But we all remember the madness of the Paolo Banchero draft, where in the months leading up, none of us really thought Paolo Banchero was going to go first overall. And then what was it? You remember it well. Was it like a week? Not even the day of?
26: It was the day of the morning. We were live on the air when the Woj bomb dropped.
1: Yeah, exactly. So that's when we really started to see that being the case. So I'll never say never when it comes to some of these things. We really have no clue what it is. But I would be of the belief that it's either Devonta or Peterson at this point at number one. And it just depends on, who's making the selection, what teams are going to be. And who knows, maybe somebody else trades up. Maybe somebody convinces Washington that it's going to be, a sweeter deal if we give you X amount of things.
26: Sure. I also can't wait to see if draft position props will be up. Like, put a number on Darius Acuff. Is he going to be over or under 5.5? Like, does he go to the Clippers at 5 overall? Or does he slide down to Brooklyn or Sacramento? And also, this is already up on Kelce. You can bet on the players whether or not they're going to be a top 10 pick or not, JBT. So, and I think that we can probably agree on 8 guys in any order that are going to be in the top 10. Let me throw these 8 at you, right? Obviously, Devonta, Peterson, Boozer, Wilson from North Carolina. That's 4.
1: Yeah.
26: Wagler, Acuff, Flemings, Brown from Louisville. That's 8.
1: Yep.
26: Okay. So we need 2 more to fill out the top 10. Is Ament from Tennessee a top 10 pick in your opinion?
1: Could be. He's been mocked inside of the top 10, but it's been solidly 10 like Milwaukee.
26: He's plus money to go top 10.
1: What's I was going to say, what's Burry's?
26: Burry's is odds on.
1: Okay.
26: He's odds on to go top 10. I'm looking at one mock draft right now. They have the Steinbach kid from Washington, 10th overall to Milwaukee.
1: Okay.
26: For those who don't know, he averaged 18.5 points, almost 12 rebounds. He shot 58%, 76 from the line, and 34% from 3 last year. He's 20.
1: Honest?
26: Yep. He's 20 years old from Germany. I did not. I fully admit I did not see a ton of Washington basketball games this year, but I jotted this down when Bruce Marshall came on and we talked college basketball at some point during the year. I don't remember the month. And we were talking about potential, players to go very high in the draft. And he said that he would actually take this kid number 1 overall. He loves this kid. You can't get much money down on this right now, but something to file away when it becomes more liquid or books post this. He's higher than 14-1 right now to be a top 10 pick.
1: Sure. I mean, I think, like I said, once you get past, 6, it becomes a crapshoot. How these teams evaluate these guys, projecting on upside, what their team needs are, and what they value as a front office, it's all over the place. So I could see it. Right now, for what it's worth, Brian Wu, ESPN, has Hannes projected to go 17th overall to Oklahoma City via the Philadelphia pick that they control. Who knows? He could go high. He could go lower than that. He can go higher. But I wouldn't say no to it just because at this point, you don't know what's going to be there. I thought the other name that I was going to throw out, just because I know this was making some buzz, but I believe Yaxel Landenborg, his measurements today at the combine were very good because we were getting some combine measurements today, and a lot of people were impressed with Landenborg, and he is projected to float around like that 12th overall selection, which would be the Thunder again.
26: He's around plus 145 right now, prediction markets, to go top 10, and he's the next guy I was going to bring up to you. But there is a path where some front office, it picking in the top 10, falls in love with this kid, him specifically, and they're like, there's no way we're going to let him drop. He was way too good at Michigan. He's got all, the size is there, the measurements are there, the intangibles, the kid has them all. He's super athletic on top of everything else. Like, we have to take him, and that could be a dude that absolutely at plus money right now is something to file away.
1: Yeah, the other guy, and because I want to carry this over just briefly on the other side because we are going to hit a break here really quickly. The other name that I think is worth pointing out from a draft perspective, or a draft position perspective, I'll be curious to see where he ends up and what the number's going to be. Kingston Flemings did not have some good measurements today. His wingspan was like at 6'2". It was not particularly great, and he's already a small guard to begin with. So there's that tenacity and the guarding and whatnot, but to not have that size and that wingspan, I think that's going to be a problem for him. So he was projected by Wu to go seventh overall to the Sacramento Kings once we got past the lottery. But I think Fleming's going to be a really interesting dude to see draft position because I think it's pretty firmly capped at around seven, I want to say right now, you know, in May. And that could be a spot to maybe blitz over the total. So when we come back, I want to hit a rumor about a draft pick and a little bit more here before we move on to golf.
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1: So there's one more thing from a draft lottery perspective I want to bring up. You had something to add on Fleming's, though, correct?
26: He is plus 755 to not go in the top 10 right now.
1: Ooh, yeah, that's interesting.
26: Right? If, because to your point about, well, what we were talking about with Yaxel, maybe there could be a front office that's like, yeah, dude, we're taking him eighth, whatever. These teams might fall out of love with a player like Fleming's and he could slide. Who knows?
1: Yeah, I'm just basing this. This is no information. I'm just saying, you know, when you get some of these measurables, when you finally get your hands on these guys, the official measurements today in the draft combine, 6'2.5" barefoot, 183 pounds, 6'3.5" wingspan. For comparison's sake, and this ties into what I wanted to bring up as well from a rumor standpoint, a lot of people, you know, we talked to Kurt Heelan, for example, in the heat of the NCAA tournament, and he kind of crapped all over the Darius Acuff first overall steam and buzz that was out there. And he called him one of the worst defenders in the class. Darius Acuff still at least has a 6'7" wingspan and has some length to him that you can see and talk yourself into, even though he is somewhat small. His measurables are better. So I wanted to use that as a comp. But the reason why I bring it up, Mitch, is some of the rumors that immediately came out right after the lottery was, one, the fact that the Jazz and the Wizards are talking. The other is that my team, the Los Angeles Clippers, which ended up with a haul for Ivica Zubac when all was said and done, including getting the fifth overall pick for the center that is now with the Indiana Pacers, is that that fifth overall pick is being eyed by Milwaukee, and that conversations are being had potentially about the Bucks and Clippers having some sort of swap that would send him over to Los Angeles. And I will note that the Giannis to L.A. connection has been there for a while. The Clippers have coveted Giannis, as many have, and now they have an asset potentially to go and get him. So that could change what you do with the fifth overall selection as well.
26: What would that total package look like?
1: That I don't know, because I think a lot of people might be surprised by what that actually is for Giannis, because he's missed a lot of time lately, and I don't think it's going to be as lucrative as people believe it to be.
26: I'll raise my hand, because, well, I'll say this. They're going to have to ship this guy out for almost pennies on the dollar.
1: Sure. I'd argue like quarters, we're still thinking, the same thing. Yeah.
26: It's not as bad as your Angels and how bad they screwed up the whole Ohtani mess, but it's next. It's next in line, because the freak and how badly that they botched this from the get-go, I mean, for years in a row, it's just as someone from that state, it almost makes me want to cry inside, because he's the best player the Bucks are ever going to have in my entire lifetime, and they won one title, which is great. That's amazing, right? But they had chance after chance after chance to get this right or make it sustainable, and they just whiffed every single time. Sickening.
1: Yeah. So I'm going to be curious to see if I don't think it's just, hey, fifth pick, here's Giannis, because obviously you have to have some money and whatnot. You can't just flip him. So I think the other part about this is, does that mean they keep Kawhi? Because I think you should have flipped Kawhi at the deadline. And one of the things that I kept saying, and I said this today on local radio for our audience, to do local here, ESPN Las Vegas, the team that I kept saying and Zach Cohen kept saying was, Pistons, call L.A., go get Kawhi. Don't you think the Pistons would look pretty damn good? They look good right now, but don't you think they'd look almost threatening to a team like Oklahoma City if they had Kawhi at this point? They're down 17 as we speak right now, but either way, I wonder what that means for them. But keep that in mind for the fifth pick, because right now it's kind of in that Darius Acuff range. I don't know if that's going to be him. Remember, they went and got Darius Garland as well, so that's part of it too, but that is worth picking up. Last point on the NBA draft, unless you had something else too. I just want to say this. When the odds get posted, I will be looking for good prices on the Jazz to win the Western Conference.
26: No doubt.
1: I think they're going to be sick as hell.
26: It's pretty much everything. It's if the price is right for the West, that would be one approach. Certainly a yes-no price on the playoffs, and also win total and alt win totals. I think the latter two there will be, because I think books are going to know, and they'll just, even though Oklahoma City and San Antonio are loaded to the gills and Minnesota's obviously very, very good and Joker too in Denver, I still think they're going to just price the Jazz. Like, we're going to see that number when it first pops up.

0: one to win the PGA Championship. So what was it?
1: Okay, so how strong are you on the NBA Finals being, well, this I'm aware of, the NBA Finals matchup being the Knicks and the Thunder?
0: I think you have to be pretty strong at this point. I think it obviously depends on, like, I would be less strong if it's Detroit that comes out of this series against Cleveland. But if it is Cleveland, then I'd be pretty strong on that being the Knicks.
1: Right, like, yeah, I think the Knicks would annihilate.
0: Be $2 favorites just about over Cleveland.
1: And I think it's a five-game series. I think they I think they make the Cavaliers cry, much like I want to when I think about Giannis leaving Milwaukee. The Spurs, in theory, they can beat the Thunder. The Spurs could obviously give the Thunder a run for their money. I love this T-Wolves team as well, but they're not going to beat the Thunder. If they get by San Antonio, they're just not going to. So I'm fairly strong on us getting Oklahoma City and the Knicks in the NBA Finals. So you can parlay those two events both happening, along with Scottie Scheffler to win the PGA Championship to get him up over 10-1.
0: Okay.
1: What do you think?
0: I like it. I mean, I think it makes a ton of sense. I think the obvious rebuttal would be like, well, the Spurs were 4-1 against, and that's if that's going to be the case, against Oklahoma City. But I think they're a monster right now. I mean, I think there's an argument to be made that the Thunder are better than they were last year. The emergence of A.J. Mitchell in this series against Los Angeles is insane. And the fact that they just have an all-NBA player just sitting in the wings, just waiting to come back healthy, and Jalen Williams, J-Dub, it's nuts what they look like. So I feel fairly confident, you know, to the degree to which they get out of the series against whoever wins that against Minnesota and San Antonio, whatever, feel fairly confident it's going to be OKC. And then, yeah, the Knicks, if they get Cleveland, I mean, I guess if Cleveland wins the series, my confidence will be back, but it's hard to say that it hasn't been shaken in them as somebody who picked them to win the Eastern Conference.
1: Right. Because, you know, I mean,
0: like it.
1: Scottie is going to be, imagine if he gets off to a decent start at the PGA, where we don't have 39 golfers at like 4-under and better, and he's sitting there at even par, and he's gonna crawl his way back into it on Friday, Saturday, and Sunday, and then he'll finish third. If he gets off to a good start, like I don't want to bet him at like 4-1 to win the event, though. I can't get there for that. But I'm very strong on Oklahoma City and the Knicks getting there, and so that's just one way to get a piece of Scheffler in that 10-1 range that I thought, okay, that's something to add to the portfolio, and then I can go to work and add other guys to the PGA this week as well.
0: Were there any other guys that you liked in the PGA Championship?
1: I'm actually tailing a couple of guests with Russell Henley. Circa had 65-1 on him earlier today. Good course set up for him. I also was on Russell Henley for every single major last year. I was severely disappointed, and I thought last year was going to be the year that he won a major, and this year he's been playing pretty good golf as well. I'm not in on the LIV guys. That could be a mistake because I thought Rahm and DeChambeau had a chance to win at Augusta, and they were horrendous. And I was actually one of the guys up on those weekends watching LIV golf. As you can tell, Sebastian,
0: one of the dozens,
1: at night can be a force to reckon with. And so it's like, what's on a Friday night or a Saturday night when all the college basketball is done in February? Oh, here's LIV Golf live from Singapore. Hey, DeChambeau's 27 under again, and Rahm's 24 under, and they're winning every single tournament. And then they either missed the cut or fell on their faces the entire time. That could be a mistake here by me. Also, you have to look at how these books have adjusted. I mean, at Caesars on Monday morning, Cam Young was 8-1 to win the event. That's preposterous, and you obviously cannot bet that number. If you want to bet Cam Young, as we say all the time, shop around. He was available at minimum 12-1. DraftKings had plus 1650 earlier today, a much better return than 8-1. He cannot be 8-1. That's just absolutely one of the most outrageous numbers I've ever seen for a golf tournament. I'm not exaggerating. He might win, but 8-1 is laughable. So I don't have a big portfolio as of right now.
0: Would you got to throw on with your parlay here? So it's the exact of Thunder, Knicks. Then let's put on then Scottie Scheffler to win it. Yankees to win the American League. Get a little sexier on that one.
1: And then
0: Devonta first overall pick. How about that? Got to put them all together.
1: The Yankees lost again today. They're both blew it yet again.
0: I think I'm going to go on a limb and say they're going to be fine. But

0: But, yes, I think bullpen would probably be one of the things you look at if you're the Yankees at the trade deadline that would make them a little bit better. The AL also sucks.
1: It's terrible. Like, I was looking at that again today. Who's the second-best team in the American League? Is it really Tampa Bay?
0: I'm going to answer that question later. How about that?
1: Right.
0: Tell you who it is. It's not the Angels, unfortunately. Can tell you that much right now. Because it has not gone well for them in this short, early portion of the season. All right. When we come back, we have a lot left to get to when it comes to our listener questions. And this pitcher has turned into a popular name for the Cy Young. We'll tell you who it is.
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0: So the American League sucks out loud. It's been absolutely terrible to see. You said it. are the Rays really the second best team in the American League right now? Everything in my being wants to say no, that the world cannot be in a good place if the Tampa Bay Rays are the second best team in the American League. But given the injury to Skubal, and I think the last time we talked, like, the Skubal injury came down right after that, if I remember correctly. Yeah. So we haven't really had a chance to parse through what that really means for the American League. From a future standpoint, I think it does open the door for some value. It just depends on where you want to look for it and what risk you're willing to take, because right now none of these teams are doing what they need to do in the grand scheme of the league. And it seems like maybe by default the Yankees are just going to take this thing. We'll see if that's the case. They're actually currently two games back of the Tampa Bay Rays. As you've mentioned, they've lost four straight now. Although, run differential, way more in favor of the Yankees than it is for the Tampa Bay Rays right now. So I have a team in mind in the American League. I've got two that I think stick out. But where we stand right now with this league as a whole, how would you want to attack this from a future standpoint, if at all?
1: Well, let me guess your teams first. It cannot be from the American League Central. One of your two teams is from the American League Central.
0: But I should have phrased that differently. The team in the Central I view as more of winning that division as opposed to competing for an American League title. The other team, I think, has some upside and some intrigue.
1: Is it Kansas
0: City? So, yeah, eliminate the end. No. So I phrased that poorly. In the American League Central, I think the White Sox are a bet worth looking at to win the division.
1: Okay.
0: In the grand scheme of the American League, I think you look westward, and the obvious one is going to be Seattle, who's got a +2 run differential, and they're three games under. However, we got news today. How does this strike your fancy, if at all? That the Sacramento Athletics have decided to turn toward the future and call up their top prospect, or one of their top prospects here today, and that they're going to potentially make a push here for a division winner and maybe a run in the postseason. Bolte, by the way, I should say his name, Henry Bolte, being called up from the Aviators. What do we think?
1: I think they're good. I think that they can win that division. I don't know if they can do much more than that.
0: All these teams stink then, huh?
1: I think Seattle would be the only team because their pitching is elite. Yeah. And just, I mean, Kirby again tonight was good. Gilbert the other day was awesome. Brian Wu had two bad starts, then he was amazing after that. You have a guy like Hancock who can strike out 14 guys. Like, that will be his career night, is my guess. Now Julio Rodriguez is hitting, finally. Cal Raleigh has done nothing. This is a team that was not afraid to make moves last year. I think they'll probably make another move again or multiple moves this year for additions to that offense. But Seattle's number is like +550 to win the American League.
0: Yeah.
1: You know what I'm saying? Like, I don't want to touch that number. I really don't. So, I don't even know. What are the A's to win the American League?
0: Well, it's a fat number because they were, yesterday I was looking at them, they were about 2-1 to make the postseason. Let me pull this up real quick and get it for you here. I probably should have this ready. I was trying to find, and the reason why I put this down myself is I was trying to find, like, something where I get the offensive upside and maybe they start to acquire some pieces to improve their pitching staff. They're about 20-1 to win the American League.
1: Well, here, I mean, it's not a bad idea because this is a team that will be moving to Las Vegas in, what, 2 years?
0: Yeah.
1: Isn't it a good idea to actually move here with some momentum and some excitement?
0: Sure.
1: Rather than being the old A's franchise of old that didn't care, had no fans, gave up on all their good players and their seasons before they ever started. Now, I wish they would have hung on to Mason Miller to come here. And who knows, relievers blow out their arms and they are kind of one-hit wonders and it can be a yearly thing. But I think Mason Miller had that staying power to him. But why not? And what if we don't have baseball next year because of the lockout?
0: Sure.
1: You know, then you're going to move to Las Vegas in 2028. Hey, baseball's back, but at least we might have that in our brains. Like, they actually went for it in 2026, right, and they made a deep run, so that's pretty cool. Let me get my season tickets right now.
0: That's the problem with something like this is you're kind of gauging whether or not they'll actually go for it, make some moves to potentially maximize a window. And maybe the state of the American League does that for a team like the A's, where they're willing to move because they see that outside of the Yankees, this is something that, hey, maybe we are better than some of these teams, right? We're in this scenario, a division winner potentially. and that maybe our lineup is good enough. We just got to add some arms here. So by extension in the American League really quickly, is Judge just going to win this thing by default?
1: I guess if he stays healthy, right?
0: He's minus 130. Your second choice is Jordan Alvarez, but the Astros, I mean, we've talked about this a couple of times now. We haven't seen a team, or Mike Trout, I should say, was the last AL MVP with a losing record. I don't think that the Astros are going to be good enough, and Jordan Alvarez is going to be good enough to make up that issue. I mean, I don't know what you would do outside of, to answer your question or to build on your question a little bit more, are the Rays the second-best team in the American League? If you truly believe that, Junior Caminero is 30-1 to win AL MVP. He's hit 11 homers, over 151 at-bats right now.
1: Had 45 last year.
0: Yep. He is, what would you say? They probably say he is like the best hitter for, second best hitter for the Tampa Bay Rays. You know, one of their top guys in lineup. If they, I don't know if they will, but if they somehow hold on in the American League East or just become, you know, one of the better AL wildcard teams and they're pushing for 85 plus wins, why not Caminero? 30-1.
1: It's a pretty good number, isn't it? For a guy that has already shown 45 home run power, what if he touches 50? And what if he drives it 130 and they win that division? I mean, if his numbers are comparable to Judge and they win the division, you're not going to be able to ignore that. Maybe you don't give him the award, but he'll have a great case at that point.
0: It just can't be just Aaron Judge again.
1: Just seems too easy.
0: Yeah, like it can't just be. I mean, because the problem that I have with it is Judge is awesome, but at least with Ohtani, it's easy. It's like, yeah, look at him. He's pitching like a Cy Young caliber pitcher while also hitting like an MVP. Of course it should just be Ohtani. Judge is good, but he's having a down year and he's just going to stumble into another MVP because the rest of the league around him stinks.
1: Will voters ever have voter fatigue, though, for Aaron Judge? Wearing those pinstripes,
0: right,
1: playing in that market seems a little unlikely. I mean, they had the best excuse, and it wasn't even an excuse, but it was an unbelievable example last year of a guy that could have won the award and probably should have won the award over Judge. That it was the best season ever by a catcher, period. Not even close. Not even worth a debate. Yep. On a division-winning team. No, couldn't win. So I don't know what has to happen to actually beat this guy out, but I don't know. Caminero's going to have better numbers overall. That's something I don't know if he can do, JVT.
0: All right. In the American League, I want to stick with this really quickly because it ties into something you've got here. The White Sox are 17-1 to win the American League Central. I don't think that's a crazy bet to make at all. I think that they have shown some real improvement. The pitching staff has really started to turn things around. And part of that pitching staff is Davis Martin, Mitch.
1: Sure, and I heard Jensen Lewis talking about this on Feasting by the Books as well recently, where it was his guy to give out for the American League Cy Young. He was really good again in his last start over the weekend against the Mariners. Again, Mariners offense, take that for what it's worth. But right now at Fangraphs, he is tied with the second-best WAR overall for any American League pitcher. Cam Schlittler is number one with the 2.4 WAR. Davis Martin is tied with Dylan Cease. By the way, he's pitched 50 innings already. It's 9.36 with the Ks per nine. Doesn't allow a lot of home runs. He's been a little bit above average for the BABIP. The ERA is 1.62. The FIP is 2.34. Could this be sustainable for a full year for Davis Martin? And at 65-1, currently speaking, he could actually be there at the end of the year.
0: Could be. I mean, the good thing is, unlike some of these pitchers, you get off to these hot starts or whatever it is, or you know, they start to rise here. Last year, already threw 142 and two-thirds innings, so he's got the workload on him. So if he stays healthy, you know, you could stretch him to get close to that 200-inning mark if he's going to be available. And like you said, the expected numbers across the board seem to paint a picture of consistency. Outside of the expected ERA, there's really nothing there that says he's going to get rocked. And from what I understand, expected ERA tied a lot to some of the velocity numbers, you know, barrel, hard hit rate, whatever it is. But, you know, if he's keeping the ball down, which he is, he's got a ground ball to fly ball ratio of over 1, nearly 1.2, I think it makes some sense. So I think there's some sustainability there for sure. I kind of want to go pro White Sox, just for whether it's division or a guy like Martin, because there's a lot of good things to point in their direction.
1: He's had, I mean, it looks like four, five, six, like seven of his eight starts so far have been either like really good or at least solid, and four straight starts where he struck out 7, 10, and 9, and has not allowed more than one run in five consecutive starts, and he's going 6, 7 innings in all these games. Like, that's the kind of recipe that it takes, no doubt, to be there at the end. Now, he hasn't taken on a lot of great offenses so far this year. He was the Royals one game, the A's, the Diamondbacks, the Angels back-to-back in Seattle. So maybe that'll flip when he takes on some elite offenses. But as of right now, 65-1 in pocket would I've made worse bets before. What do we want to do about Jose Soriano in the ticket that we talked about at 100-1? He had to have that big bounce back start over the weekend, and he was fantastic.
0: He did. I think we're still alive there. I don't know.
1: So?
0: He's leaking oil a little bit.
1: I know.
0: So, yeah, I want to talk about some of the details about that, too, and the way that we've seen it. We'll also have some listener questions to wrap.
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0: To answer your question, Mitch, about Soriano, because I'm with you. I lost a little bit of hope. It's funny, isn't it, how in these sort of things when it comes to futures bets, I think we make mistakes as bettors to an extent when it comes to tracking these. We are so in tune to the everyday ebbs and flows where, again, I'll bring up the same thing I brought up for MVP for the NFL and for these awards that we talk about in the NBA. So many voters check in at the end of the year.
1: Yep, right.
0: They're not looking at Soriano giving up 8 earned runs over the course of 9 innings and 2 starts against the White Sox.
1: No, you're probably right.
0: Yep. And going, all right, let me go to my big board here. Let me move down Soriano a little bit. And, you know, they're at the end of the day, if Jose Soriano gets through a season and he's got an ERA floating around 2 and he pitches 200 innings and he's got a bajillion strikeouts, guess what? He's going to be in contention for the award, and we're going to be pretty live here. And a big piece like Scooble being removed from the board is great for us. I think we're perfectly live. Now, what I mentioned was he was leaking oil. For those who hadn't really tracked the day-to-day starts, that was the worry for me. He started the year pitching 6-plus in his first 4 starts. Then he went on a stretch where he was just barely grazing 5 for like 4 straight starts. And I wondered, like, ooh, is he hurt? You know, is it fatigue because he was throwing so hard? You know, he's changed some things. Maddux has had him change some stuff. Maybe that's kind of wearing on him. But as you mentioned, went out to Toronto, second time he's faced that team, and absolutely blitzed them. 7 2/3, 5 hits, just gave up 1 earned run, struck out 7, walked 1. The command to me was the biggest worry from his 4th start to his penultimate start before the one against Toronto. He had walked a grand total of 13 hitters. Not great over 5 starts. So if the command's going to bring it in a little bit here, I think he's going to be okay. I think we're in contention. We're holding strong. Diamond strong hands.
1: Yeah, I think that's pretty well said. And don't forget about Crochet, by the way, being out of the mix as well.
0: Oh, it's a good point. Yeah.
1: Let me throw some feedback at you. Is that cool?
0: Yeah, of course.
1: You can always tweet the show at Mitch Moss Radio. He's at me, JBT. Mike Ramsey says, Cy Young, I'm starting to think Sanchez has a shot in the National League. I would say that he has a very good shot to win the National League Cy Young. He's right behind Paul Skeens on the odds board. Of course he can win. I don't know if I want to bet him around 3-1, though.
0: Yeah, plus 390 is what we're looking at FanDuel, the best price.
1: Yeah, but if you bet him before the season started, you have a pretty nice ticket in pocket. Jason says, Kyler Murray, MVP. He's going to win the job, and the system is proven. Maybe a flyer. He is 75-1 at FanDuel. Maybe you could find a little higher than that out there. He's going to be now underneath the quarterback whisperer in KOC in Minnesota. What do you think?
0: The same whisperer that had J.J. McCarthy last year?
1: Well, you have to.
0: Just want to make sure.
1: That's one guy. We can't forget about what happened before J.J. McCarthy, right?
0: But Sam Darnold went on to do some pretty good things. Maybe it's not Kevin O'Connell.
1: Well, but he was also known in Minnesota because of KOC, right? Anyway, so let me throw this at you.
0: Well, there's also a problem because I'm kind of being a douche. Can I also state that the reason why he's not going to win MVP is because Tua Tagovailoa is going to win MVP?
1: So, okay. And we'll get into this more as the season gets closer. But the longest, this is a question that I want to ask every single time before season starts, the longest shot you can see getting into the mix to win the MVP. Your guys, Tua?
0: Yeah, 175-1, absolutely. To your qualifier, just get in the conversation. He's done it before.
1: So it's like
0: he's had great starts.
1: Yeah, we're talking about like before Thanksgiving. It's like this guy's playing really good football, and this team has like 9 wins already, and they might win their division. Who saw that one coming? I'll throw 3 absolute long shots. Maybe I mentioned this before in the past. If I have, I apologize. But the 3 guys I can see longest shots to get into the mix would be Jackson Dart at 70. The aforementioned Kyler Murray at 75 and Tyler Shuck for the Saints at 100-1.
0: Okay. You're not buying my Tua Tagovailoa smoke?
1: No, because I don't even know if he starts over Penix.
0: Oh, he's starting over Penix, for sure.
1: Okay.
0: Penix is coming off of a knee injury, for sure. Somebody's going to be like, you said for sure. Like, I think he's going to start over Penix. He is favored to start over Penix. We talked about that last week.
1: Well, then he's going to win, right?
0: Yeah, minus 125.
1: That's a for sure winner.
0: Yeah, of course. That's a guarantee. A mortal lock. You know what? I've got 2 of them. I'll put one of my sons up. How about that?
1: I like it. It's not Pod to the Wimps, right?
0: That's right. It's Pod to the Futures. As somebody, I remember still, we were talking about this off the air, but the listener interaction, I remember when Bronny made his debut, and I was on with you guys, and I made the joke like, oh, I put my son's life on it that Bronny's gonna get a bucket, right? And somebody was like, he said he'd offer his son. Like, yes, okay. Would you like to come kill my son? Is that what we're going to do here? Is that the retribution you desire at this point, dude? But anyway, I think the two is going to win the job. And again, like we have seen, whether it be 5, 6, 7-game stretches, we have had the conversation in the early portions of years when it's still warm out and all that stuff, in the good years for Tua, that he was an MVP candidate. He can do this. And I'm a Stefanski believer. You talk about quarterback whisperers. He has gotten nothing at quarterback. He's actually got a competent dude that can keep his offense on track. They're playing indoors. They're playing in good climates for Tua, not like frigid conditions. We'll see what the schedule looks like in terms of the way it breaks down. But if we're talking about, again, realistically at 175-1, if I told you Tua was sitting on like the mid-year, I don't know, what are we thinking, like 21-8 and the Falcons were in the lead in the division, I think you're looking at a guy that can maybe make a push for that. So 175-1.
1: Joe Ryan says on X, Dan Campbell in a prime spot to win coach of the year. And he was asking about worst to first NFL divisions. Don't forget Detroit finished in last place in their division. I'm all about Detroit again this year. So I'm sucked back in. Wait until the schedule comes out and people are going to realize, oh my God, it's that easy for Detroit this year. I'm telling you right now. And that will be the team for me, most wins, Super Bowl, Jahmyr Gibbs, Offensive Player of the Year, Dan Campbell, Coach of the Year. I'm all in on Detroit for the second time in the last 3 years. Wow. Rusty on X, you're agreeing with him. He brought up White Sox 17-1 to win that division.
0: Yeah.
1: Sounds nuts, but he says, look at that division right now. Let's get nuts and have some guts.
0: I like the rhyme. And second, it's hard. We had our FOMO bets that we never followed up on in terms of actually making it a segment. White Sox 17-1 would be the FOMO bet for me.
1: Okay. Can I pay off my week-long tease?
0: Sure. Yeah, go ahead. I already forgot it.
1: It was a player from the NFL draft who was taken at more than 100-1 to win an award.
0: Okay.
1: Defensive Rookie of the Year, we're going to go Harold Perkins for the Atlanta Falcons, who played at LSU. He was so good as a freshman that after their bowl game that year, people had Heisman talk about the kid, and it was like, he might be in the mix to go number one overall. Got hurt, bad ACL, he's a little undersized, I get it. He's listed at like 2.61, I think 2.22, so it can't be an edge. Like, what does he get? He was talking, in fact, earlier today, he's like, I can play all over the field. They can put me wherever they want to put me. He's saying all the right things. He's 125-1 as a sixth-round pick, who, again, if you go back, 3 years ago, people actually said first-round pick, Heisman Trophy talk. I'll take 125-1 on him.
0: So that's awesome. I'm glad you brought that up because the second you said his name, it immediately came to mind. You know, you have those games where, for whatever reason, it's just a random bet that you won, but you remember the performance that helped you. Go back to his freshman year and check out, I believe it was week 10, but it was on November 12th. They played Arkansas. They won. LSU did 13-10, and it was all because of Perkins. He had 3 sacks, 8 tackles, 6 of them solo, and another 3 tackles for loss.
1: I think I remember that game.
0: He was so good. And I remember watching thinking, dude, I have no business winning this bet because LSU's offense was so bad. But Perkins was so effing good in that game. And you thought immediately, that was around the time you're talking about, like, oh, this kid's going to – he's going to be in Dominican Sue. Remember Sue? He was a Heisman finalist, I believe.
1: Oh, yeah. People thought he should have won.
0: Yeah. So, like, he's going to be in Dominican Sue. Just you watch. He was awesome his freshman year.
1: Was that a day game?
0: Yeah, it was a day game.
1: That has to be the game I'm thinking of as well because, if I recall correctly, the broadcasters were losing their mind. And rightfully so. The kid was by far and away the best player on the field that day.
0: Yep, it was absolutely. He also had a pass defended. I'm looking at his box score right now.
1: I mean, we're up against it. You know, we don't expect 125 tickets to one tickets to cash, but he fell all the way to the sixth round because of the injury and some other stuff. I mean, it's like, okay, well, if he's completely healthy, and by the way, Atlanta's going to be good this year too, if that can help.
0: Yes, and well, that's my point. They're going to have an MVP winner in Tua Tagovailoa. And now you're going to hear about Harold.
1: Coach of the year, in your opinion?
0: Coach of the year.
1: The team that wins the NFC.
0: It's not that crazy. Stefanski's good. I think we're forgetting how good Stefanski is.
1: I'm the president of his fan club.
0: Humans and I got into some heated arguments over Kevin Stefanski.
1: Oh, don't what? He didn't like him?
0: No, he didn't like him. He's like, it's all his fault. I'm like, Matt, he's got you at quarterback. What are we talking about here?
1: With that front office and that garbage at quarterback the entire time, and he won two coaches of the year, and then, okay, all right.
0: Yeah. No, he's awesome. And that environment, the skill, we're finally going to get the skill position. Hey, Atlanta's got some really good skill weapons. Like, it's all going to finally come together.
1: Right.
0: All right. That does it for this week's episode of Pod to the Futures. We appreciate all the responses to Mitch's tweet. I retweeted it as well, so I get some credit for it. But make sure you tune in every single week at me, JVT, at Mitch Moss Radio. Wyatt, we appreciate it as always. And we will talk to you next week here on Pod to the Futures.
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26: The World Cup starts in the United States, Mexico, and Canada on June 11th. Mexico opens up with South Africa in Mexico City on the 11th. Mexico 75-1 to win the World Cup. On June the 12th, the United States will open up with Paraguay in Los Angeles. The Americans 60-1 to win the title. In Canada, 200-1 to win the World Cup. Opens with Bosnia and Herzegovina in Toronto on June 12th. France and Spain, 5-1 co-favorites to win the world title. England plus 650, Brazil 8-1, Argentina plus 850, Portugal 11-1, and Germany 14-1. 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
6: 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I am Matt Brown. That is Wes Reynolds. That is Kelly Bidlin, and we are to another major championship. Everybody going to be out here in this one, except one of the guys we have bet a ton of times this year. We will, of course, get to that. Guys, as we did last week and kind of started with all of this, now that we are over on VSiN, hello, everybody watching us over on VSiN or listening over on VSiN. We'll go ahead and give kind of like one overarching thought from last week, and mine is censored. I can't do a big middle finger to the camera for yet another second-place finish this season, so that's mine. That's my one takeaway is Christopher Wrighton or Reeton or whatever it is or something like that, you steal a win from me this week and you couldn't get it done a couple of weeks ago and I had you second place in the team event. So you've messed me up twice now. So thanks for that. Great. Wes, you have two gripes about last week.
7: I do. Nikolai Højgaard, one of my two runner-ups. That's my second on him. Of course, Gary Woodland ran away and hid from him in the final round at the Houston Open. And then Ricky Fowler, what a great story that would have been. Had the share of the lead, and just he hit a bullet to like 6 feet, where it's like, okay, easy birdie here. He's going to go to 15, and he's in the midst of like the green mile, whereas everybody else has still got to go. So it's like maybe that's going to get in a playoff or even hold for a win, and then doesn't make that putt, gives one back, ends up finishing another runner up, but a good tournament for Ricky Fowler. So. Christopher Wrighton gets the win. Alex Fitzpatrick also had a look. But, yeah, disappointed to get two runners-up last week there at the Truist. Thought we handicapped it right.
6: Yeah. I think we did as well, Kelly. What is your takeaway there from last week?
8: Well, I didn't have many runners in the mix like you two. So I would say my biggest takeaway is kind of how you jokingly led it, Matt, is that Chris Wrighton, I guess, is something, a name I need to know and learn now because he is not going away. And it reminds me very much of Yel Marajo earlier in the season. We're like, yeah, that's not going to matter in a couple weeks. And it sure did. And Chris Wrighton, good for him. It seems like he is playing some great golf right now and is on a leaderboard every single week at some point.
7: He, by the way, is the European equivalent of Maverick McNealy, apparently, like astonishingly wealthy. Father's a big corporate titan, so now he gets even more money.
8: Good for him.
6: Yeah, good.
8: Always
6: like
8: an underdog story.
6: Yes. If you are watching and not listening, Kelly does have the leaderboard pulled up, and I guess the one thing we will talk about this week is there might be something to take away from this tournament into this tournament this week, because if you look at that leaderboard, we were wondering, softer conditions makes it easier to play for guys from longer distances and neutralize the fact that of needing to be a bomber, and certainly you can see that here on this leaderboard. Alex Fitzpatrick, J.J. Spahn, Tommy Fleetwood, Sungjae, Harry Hall, all of these guys, not bombers, but when you're hitting long irons to receptive greens, you don't have to be a bomber, and so maybe that comes into play this week as well. If we move on to the PGA Championship, and this is a tournament, West, that rotates courses, so we do have to do our homework. We got to dig in. This isn't one of those let's go to last year's model and try to figure things out like we do with a lot of these. And so tell us a little bit about what we're going to get at Aronimink.
7: Yeah, Aronimink, just outside of Philadelphia, Donald Ross Design, Gil Hance, as typical, really, with the PGA Championship and U.S. Open road in recent years, the go-to guy for restorations. He did this in 2018, by the way. And really the biggest change, if you look back to when this course was played last at the BMW Championship, I believe, in 2018 in the FedEx Cup playoffs, what they did mainly was they increased the bunkers. 74 bunkers they had. Now there's 176. And it's not just around the green. You have these little clusters in the various fairways. So tried to go back to a little bit of the true concept of the original Ross design. Shorter course than we normally see. Now, short by modern-day standards, it's still just a smidge under 7,400 yards, 7,394 to be exact, par 70. Interesting thing about this design, all the holes are routed differently across ridges and valleys, so you're going to have like different angles and uneven lies on a lot of these approach shots. bent grass fairways, relatively generous, 32 yards on average, but they did grow out the rough, Fescue Poa, 3.5 to 4 inches. So not quite U.S. Open, but still enough. Not a lot of water here, just three water holes with the bunkers and the rough being the main defense here. But the story, and I think, and we're going to get into that when we get into the stats, guys, I think what's going to determine this is how you perform on these greens. Now, you look at these greens on the surface, 8,200 square feet on average. So these are large. So these are easy greens to hit, but they're not easy greens to hold necessarily. They're those typical Donald Ross crown. You could call them turtleback greens, where you have a lot of these tightly mown chipping areas, runoffs, collection areas, a lot of contours on these greens. So lag putting will be important. And they usually tilt from back to front is what you're going to see. 12.5 to 13 on the stem. So not lightning fast, but still fast enough. What you're going to see, I think a lot of these players, by the way, they want to leave those putts below the hole. They want to leave them uphill because the downhill putts can be really slick here. So that's something you're going to have to be concerned with. Front nine is almost 200 yards shorter than the back nine, so it is a little bit more scoreable. Back nine, difficult holes, 10 to 12. And then you have a real, like, interesting dichotomy here because you do have a drivable par 4 at 385 on 13. And then after a par 3, you get a 546 par 4 on number 15, which is one of the longest par 4s they're going to see all year. And then a par 5 on the next hole on 16, just 555. So a lot of interesting holes here. This should be, I think, a pretty interesting course. Maybe kind of profiles closer to Oak Hill, if you recall where the PGA Championship was played in 2023. I don't think it'll be as difficult as Oak Hill was that year, but Oak Hill in Rochester, New York, is another Donald Ross design. So they want this thing to play firm and fast, but when we get to the weather, they are going to get some rain on Wednesday and Thursday. So I think that this is going to play softer than the PGA of America and clearly some of the course designers and organizers want it to play.
6: Yeah, Kelly, as I really dug into this course, some of the interesting stuff about it is just like the difference in the two nines. The par fours on the front nine are actually fairly short, and then you get to these super long par fours on the back nine. So it's like kind of a completely different course from a par four standpoint on the front nine and the back nine. And you look at this and you go, well, how can they average 430-ish, 435 on the front nine and this still be 7,400 yards? And really, the length in this course is on the par threes. I mean, yeah, like, these are super long par threes, and, you know, it's a course that's going to be super demanding from that standpoint. And the only two par fives is going to make it where you got to score on those. About the only gettable holes that are going to be, you know, 100% gettable on the course, and certainly depending on weather and how it all plays out. As you looked into this course, anything really stand out to you?
8: Yeah, I mean, I think you just hit on it where the scoring is going to come. Only two par fives, so something to keep in mind. The par threes and par fours are going to be a challenge throughout. I think it's going to be really interesting to me to see how much distance ends up mattering off the tee here. I think Wes broke it down well. I imagine on the green, around the green, scrambling is going to come into play a lot for this event. I think we're going to have some tough, lengthy approach shots that these guys are going to be challenged with. But with all the bunkers scattered throughout, especially with the fairway, it's going to be interesting to see how guys attack things off the tee. You do have rough grown out, 3.5-4 inches, like Wes hit on. You're going to want to stay out of that. I think accuracy off the tee is going to end up mattering a little bit more this week. But with those greens being so tough to hold, like Wes brought up, we mention this as much as we can. Further you can hit it off the tee, it's going to be a shorter approach shot coming in, a little bit more height you can put on that shot, make it a little bit softer going into the green. So I think distance will matter. How much, I think, is going to be something that I'm going to have to find out.
7: One little point I want to jump in here. This is from Paul Hodowanich, who is a writer for PGAtour.com. Hopefully I got that pronunciation right. He walked the front nine, and you kind of hit on it and alluded to it, Matt and Kelly, that it is a shorter front nine. So he tracked what the players were hitting on each hole in their practice rounds. Driver wedge, driver wedge, driver wedge, driver short iron, driver or fairway wood wedge. So that's what you're going to see here, I think, a lot, especially on the front nine. You are going to see very short wedge shots here. So I thought that that was pretty good intel. And then you have, of course, the uneven lies. You've got side hill lies. And it's a little risk-reward like Pete Dye, even though this is Donald Ross, where if you hit it to the safe wide part of the fairway, it's a tougher angle in the green. But if you maybe take on the tougher angle, you've got a much easier approach.
6: As we head to the odds board, no shock, it is going to be Scottie Scheffler at the top of the odds board after his ridiculous run that he is on with the outright seconds. Now, one of the things I will say, if you are looking to bet this week, this is actually a very weird shop around week because Kelly has DraftKings pulled up. DraftKings wants you to bet everybody but Scottie Scheffler. They must have a ridiculous amount of liability on Scottie Scheffler because you're getting really great numbers on some of these other golfers at DraftKings where they have the market low on Scottie Scheffler by a decent amount. FanDuel sitting at plus 480, DraftKings sitting at plus 385. So a big-time shop-around week when it comes to who you want to bet. Certainly at the top of the odds board, that creates some value towards the middle of the odds board. Most places you are going to see Rory McIlroy come in as your second shot. Since Kelly has the DraftKings pulled up there, if you're watching this, I'll just go from the MGM odds so we can at least give a couple of different big national books out there. 450 on Scheffler over at MGM, 850 on Rory, 910 over at DraftKings. So, again, you can see kind of wanting you to bet somebody else here in that one. Cam Young, John Rahm, Xander Schauffele, Ludvig Åberg, Bryson DeChambeau, Matt Fitzpatrick, Tommy Fleetwood gets us through our 20s, and then we get into the really longer shots, Kelly. It's an interesting odd board this week for sure.
8: Yeah, big drop after Tommy. I think that's fair as we talk through golfers here. I think there's kind of that a clear separation at a couple different points, but after Tommy Fleetwood for me for sure.
6: When we come back, we will get into the stats that matter, what we plugged into the models, what those spit out. We'll get to Wes Reynolds' outright plays. Don't go anywhere. It is Long Shot.
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6: 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Matt Brown, Wes Reynolds, Kelly Bidlin here on the VSiN Podcast Network. Just went through what Aronimink we think at least is going to look like here. We will talk weather in just a second, and then we'll talk about what we put into our models here and how that all plays out. Our usual disclaimer, we are not coders. We are leaning on the work of all the people out there. We go in, we weight the stuff, we put the stats that we think that matter, and then we try to interpret that information and put that into bets. But again, we're not coding these things, so shout out to all the people out there that are doing the hard work for us there, creating those skeletons for us to go in and do that. So, Wes, I will start with you as we get into some of the stats here. I think it's pretty interesting, and I alluded to it in the first segment, which is, last week, we thought driving distance was going to matter a ton. It was a long course, and we put in a decent amount of driving distance and stuff like that into our models. What turned out is driving distance actually didn't matter in that tournament. If you look, it played more towards accuracy because of how soft the conditions were. It allowed for guys that were hitting seven irons in to still hold the greens and have good birdie looks, as opposed to where we're usually wanting guys that are hitting wedges and nine irons and stuff like that in. And so I do wonder if we, how we all went about putting stuff into our model this week, given what we think might be the weather situation in this, which, Kelly, I don't know if you have that ready for us to pop up here, but it does look like there's got some rain yesterday, could be some rain on Wednesday, maybe a little bit more. Again, this is still, we're recording this on Tuesday midday, so there's plenty of time for this to change, but weatherman Kelly, it looks like it's going to be, looks like it could be a little wet out there.
8: Yeah, a little rain Wednesday night into Thursday morning is what we're looking at, and maybe some strong gusts. I mean, obviously, check in on this if you're making bets. We always say this. We've got to make bets early. You don't have to make bets until right before the tournament starts or even during the tournament if you want. But, yeah, some of the gusts, it looks like possibly early Thursday and Friday getting up there into the 20s. So something to keep an eye out on. Yeah, I think most interesting, though, how much rain do they get in Wednesday into Thursday, and how does that affect things as we get the tournament started?
6: So, Wes, let's get to it. Stats that matter for you and what you plugged into the model this week.
7: Yeah, I think if you're going with incoming form, and I have some trends in my article that'll be up at vsin.com, it has been rewarding incoming form, like guys that have really played well leading into this. So tee to green probably is a best statistical indicator of that, just as kind of an overarching stat. Approach, I think, obviously going to be important here, because not hitting the greens necessarily, but hitting them on the preferred contours, I think, and leaving yourself the right angle to avoid those three putts, where lag putting is going to be an important. So I did use three putt avoidance as well. But before I get to that, in terms of the approach, I know some are kind of looking at the 150 to 200, not saying that's not usable, but as I mentioned in the first segment, you saw a lot of driver wedge into this. And keep this in mind with how Quail Hollow played last week. And Quail Hollow, by the way, is around 300 yards longer than the Aronimink, So I looked at the proximity buckets and the wedges, like 100 to 125 and 125 to 150, instead of the 50 to 75 or the 175 to 200. So that's where I looked at that. In terms of off the tee, you could look at good drives gained. I looked at distance from the edge of the fairway, which measures the average distance from the edge of the fairway when the player hits the fairway. So you get a lot of crossover with that good drives gained. But as I mentioned at the top, I think around the green and on the green is going to decide this tournament really more than anything off the tee or anything approach because of the challenges of these greens. So strokes gained around the green, scrambling. You could go strokes gained bent grass. They haven't seen a lot of bent grass. They do, of course, see it at Augusta. But you know, pure bent grass here at Arana Mink. So the slopes are going to test your lag putting. You've got a lot of three putts looming everywhere, so use that. A couple scoring statues, bogey avoidance, because you are going to have a chance to make bogeys, even though we think kind of mid-teens under par may end up being the winning score. That's at least the consensus among the players and the caddies. They think about 16 under is going to win this thing, and I think that they're right. If it's firm and fast, you're going to see 10, 11 under, but because of the soft conditions that Kelly brought up, I think you're going to get kind of mid-teens, 15, 16 under par. So I did look at the par four scoring because you've got a wide variety, like you pointed out earlier, Matt. Short par fours on the front nine, long par fours on the back nine. So you could look at par four scoring or par four performance. Par four performance, by the way, is a cumulative under par on par four. So keep that in mind because some guys have played

0: Pushing it off the tee small, some distance, but not huge. Did emphasize with some of the accuracy stats a little bit more. So good drives, good drives, accuracy, that type of stuff. And then heavy on approach. You Wes mentioned it, a little bit of par four scoring. You get a mix of the par fours. Do a mix of par four. So I went light on par four scoring. I actually stayed away from the proximity buckets, partially because what you're talking about, Wes, just I think that with the different setups you're going to get, on the front nine, back nine, different length par fours. I'm wondering how wide a variety we could get of approach shots coming into these greens, different distances. And then I'm with you, though. Look, around the greens, scrambling, bogey avoidance, strokes gained putting, some of the lengthy putting stats, bonus putting, three-putt avoidance, factored that all in. I'm with Wes. I think that's going to be a big separator this week.
1: Yeah, I'm kind of keeping with that trend. Y'all know I'm kind of doing this for 2026, so I've kind of given up on the proximity bucket things. I think that stat is noisy, and so I'll see at the end of the year. Well, you know, if it pays off or not, but I've kind of gone more into that like opportunities gained, because if you're inside of 15 feet, it's basically how good are you with your wedges and short irons as it is anyway. Not a ton of guys are, you know, going to be within 15 feet with a six iron or five iron or whatever it is anyway. So it's kind of a catch-all stat, but I mean, I also think their dudes are so good that, you know, they're there. They can do that with a nine iron. They can do that with an eight iron. And so I've kind of gone more the opportunities gained deal, which is looks at birdie inside of 15 feet. So that's where I went with this, but same deal, lots of scrambling, lots of around the green stuff. Basically just overall tee to green as well with some stuff, and I did put in a little bit of total driving. Obviously, distance always helps. I don't think distance is going to be a big thing here, and when I say a little bit of total driving, I'm talking about like 5% of the 100% of the model, so like pretty small, but it was at least something for me to look at if it was a tiebreaker or something like that for some people out there. But I think accuracy is going to be the big thing here this week. You can't bomb and gouge a place like this because it doesn't do you any good. If everybody is hitting short iron, it doesn't matter. Like Bryson hitting from 80 yards and somebody else hitting from 120 doesn't matter. Like his 40 extra yards doesn't matter. Like that, the big difference is when Bryson's 120 and someone else is 160. That's when it matters. But it doesn't matter if he's 80 and someone else is 120. There's no big difference there in that one. So that's kind of where I am there with that one. Wes, we will obviously get to all of your plays and carry over into the next segment. Why don't we get started here with who's the shortest guy you have on your card this week?
2: It is not Scottie Scheffler. I am going to play him top five. There's like plus 130 out there. By the way, no Rory on my card this week, and this comes out as we're recording. He stopped his practice round actually after three holes, been bothered with that foot blister. He dealt with it the truest, did not play well last week. So I'm not going to really have any Rory probably exposure on the card, but I am going to have some Scotty. Feel like I got to have some. My shortest shot, though, is Cameron Young, who's been very good to me. I saw as high as 1650 at DraftKings. You're seeing a lot of 12-1s, 13-1s out there. He's been the best player in the world for the last 3 months. Like, he's Scheffler and McIlroy rightfully 1-2 for what they've accumulated over the last couple of years in that world ranking system. But Cameron Young's been the best player in the world for 3 months. Even last week when he was off, he was still top 10. Won at Sedgefield, a Donald Ross design, so has experience there. And I think this is the last frontier, right, for this guy, is to win a major. And that's what he has to do, and I think that this is where he's going to come close here. So it's not the great future price that you might have had a couple months ago if you bet him. But still, I think a pretty fair price on Cameron Young for who's clearly number three in the world right now.
1: 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But, guys, you've done your homework on the PGA Championship field. 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We'll
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10: Welcome back to Long Shot, Matt, Wes, and Kelly. We got Wes's shortest shot on the board. It is going to be Cam Young. As I look at the odds board right now, as we are recording this, there was a flash actually over at DraftKings. Did drop from 1650 to 16, but still by far the best number out there in the market. Cam Young taking a lot of money over at FanDuel, MGM, I guess specifically Caesars, where he is 8-1. Yeah, 12-1 at MGM, 12-1 at FanDuel, but you can still get a 16-1 at least as of this recording right now over at DraftKings. So, like we said, a big time shop around week when it comes to putting in your your betting tickets. Kelly, I saw you smile there. Sometimes Caesars has good numbers, like on the longer shot dudes, but like if you want to bet a favorite, Caesars is not the place you want to go.
7: Yeah, you know, I ain't going to Caesars very often if that's what you're looking to do. It is. Hey, we say shop around, practice what you preach, right? I pull up Caesars app every single week for golf betting. I think I can count on one hand how many times I've spent longer than 5 minutes on it.
10: Some of the longer shot numbers are actually bigger than everywhere else, but it's like, I mean,
7: it should be. Yeah.
10: When are you getting home these 150 to ones? Where like
11: we know these top guys are going to get. Yeah, the top guys are going to get bet. So it's like, let's just cut them anyway, since others are going to bet them anyway.
10: It's wild. But again, it is a big time shop around week. So guys, definitely do that as people get a lot of interest in the PGA Championship. And books will have certain liability on guys, and they'll be begging you to bet some of these other people. Like we said, DraftKings doesn't want your money on Scottie Scheffler, but they'll take your money on everybody else. Wes, let's continue on with your betting card here.
11: Yeah, second choice, I have Ludvig Åberg at 22-1, eighth last week at Quail Hollow, fifth top 10 in his last six, four top fives in his last five. He's always near the top in tee to green, driver's the biggest weapon. But he was third on stroke tee and approach last week at the Truist. I think the biggest jump for Ludvig in terms of his game this year has been around the green. He was 129th on tour last year in stroke tee and around the green. This year he's 17th. Now, around the green has been good. The putting has been up and down. But the guy took to the bent grass greens at Augusta 2 years ago on his debut, where he finished second and then was seventh the following year. Not so great this time around. It's really kind of been his only clunky finish in the last couple months. But Ludvig at 22-1 for me. And then one I didn't think I was going to be on, because I've been teasing him and saying, okay, U.S. Open is where you want to maybe target this guy. But I'm going more with the course fit here. Then I'm going with certainly some of the modeling, and that's Tommy Fleetwood, who is as high as 29-1, high 20s, pretty much everywhere in the market. He's got five top 10s and two top 5s, but he's been a disappointment based on how he finished 2025, where he finally won on U.S. soil, won the FedEx Cup, then went and won on the DP World Tour a couple times, didn't contend at the Masters. But if you look at Aronim Inc. and then Shinnecock Hills for the U.S. Open, where he finished second to Brooks in 2018, these are the courses I think better suited for the fairway Jesus, maybe to get his first major championship. Fourth around the green, ninth for driving accuracy. Of those top 10 on the odds board, I think he's a little bit under the radar this week because he's kind of disappointed when he's been a little more widely tipped. So I'll buy the bounce here on Tommy Fleetwood. And then, by the way, I am looking for somebody in that 40-ish, that mid-range price to maybe add to make it an even seven. Maybe Patrick Cantlay, he's certainly a consider, but haven't bet him yet. Longer shots I did bet, and I found him as high as 65-1, and I still think he's in the 50-60 range everywhere. Russell Henley, who's a top 10 player in the world that you're getting in the 60-plus-to-1 range, I know he's never won a major, and he's an outlier to that age trend at 37 years old. It's usually been young guys, by the way, 26 to like 32. Some players are late bloomers, though, and I think Henley is starting to become a proven commodity in majors. Five top 10s, last seven majors, career best T3 last month at the Masters, which you would think maybe is a little bit too long for him, where he briefly had a share of that lead in the final round. Second in accuracy, and on a shorter layout by modern standards like here at Aronim Inc., I think that's a good fit. Six top 10s, last seven starts on Donald Ross Designs, including a seventh at Pinehurst number 2, 2024, which is a little bit longer, certainly, than this layout. So Russell Henley, 65-1. Ricky Fowler, I'm going to go back to him. DraftKings had the best price, and we talked about that earlier. Playing the best golf that he's played in several years, consecutive top 10s, RBC and Cadillac and Doral. And then runner-up last week at the Truist, where I actually thought he was going to win the tournament. I thought he's going to make this birdie in post 15 and make these guys dealing with the pressure of getting their first individual PGA Tour win have to go at him, and then gave one away late. Solid record on Donald Ross, runner-up to Martin Kaymer in 2014 at Pinehurst number 2, 8th and 13th the last time he's played at Aronim Inc., 12th for putting. So I think he's going to figure out these greens. And a lot of guys I think are really going to struggle with these greens this week. But I'm going to trust Ricky here, and I'm going to stick with him. I've been riding him. I've been on him the last 2 weeks. So let's see if he can finally get it home. I certainly think he's going to be on that leaderboard on Sunday. And then Kurt Kitayama, 90-1. Solid season this year at the runner-up at Genesis, back-to-back top 10s in Hilton Head and in Miami. T19 last week, but fourth on approach. And I think what you're seeing with Kitayama, where his improvement, I mentioned about Ludvig around the green, Kirkjianna's improvement is not in his distance because he's a bomber, but it's his accuracy. I think has been a lot better. Best major championship, by the way, he had was T4 3 years ago at Oak Hill, which is another Donald Ross Northeast design that I mentioned. So Kirkjianna is going to be one of those sneaky guys that I think could get up there and may add one more in the 40 or 50 range because I kind of want somebody in that mid-range, and that'll close out the outright card.
10: Of course, all of these will be over on VSiN.com on the picks page as well. Kelly Bidlin, let's get started with your card.
7: Now, Wes can have all the mid-range and long-range guys because I am living at the top of the board this week, fellas. I started with Cameron Young. That was the first bet, so I'm right there with you, Wes. Do we need a pod play? Matt, are you in?
10: No, actually, it's very interesting. I have a feeling I'm going to just trash all of y'all's plays. So,
7: okay,
10: like,
7: all right,
10: yeah,
7: great.
10: So stick around for the final segment because I think I'm actually just going to do that.
7: I am in on Cam. I'm right there with you, Wes. I just couldn't ignore everything that he's done recently and where we're at. We talked about around the green with Ludwig. I think Cameron Young really improved there, too. Has been really impressive what he's done in the majors. Seven top tens, four top fives, last 17 majors now at this point. He's playing really quality. So I played him. The only other outright bet I made, I went for Scotty Scheffler. I played Scheffler at 5-1 here in town. And like Matt said, shop around. There are wildly different Scotty Scheffler numbers out there. 5-1 over at Circa, though, here in Las Vegas. So I had two outrights. Scotty Scheffler, 5-1. Cameron Young, 14-1. Not adding anything more than that. Did play a little bit of Cameron Young in the winter without Scheffler market, too. Getting greedy, I guess. Hopefully good cash, too. That'd be cool. And then I'm into placements. Placement markets, I have top 10s on Cameron Young. I am with you on Ludwig there. I played a top 10 on Ludwig at 2-1. You broke it down well, Wes. I don't think I need to say anything more about him. And then the other guy you bet as well, Ricky Fowler. I'm in a Ricky Fowler top 10. I played him a bit earlier in the season. I'd been off of him recently. You brought it up, though, man. Really, these past 3 weeks, three top 10 finishes. The approach numbers are really, really impressive. That's what really stuck out to me here over those last three finishes. So I'm going to aim high with Ricky. He's been a little inconsistent this year, so I'm just going to play that top 10 on him instead of covering it down with some lower placement finishes as well. Patrick Cantlay, I'm back on in the top 20 market, plus 175. Playing Cantlay there, been on, off him. The withdrawal came into play with him over the past couple weeks. Been a guy I've been trying to figure out, I feel like, for the past month or so. The approach and around the green numbers.
11: I've been trying to figure him out for 3 years.
7: Yeah, I think longer than that, man. I think longer than that. Yeah. But, yeah, T10 at the Truist for him, 8th at RBC Heritage, 12th at the Masters, T7 at the Valspar. A lot of quality finishes for him recently. Hope he keeps that up. And then I'm going to take a swing with a guy I don't trust very much and have not played a lot this year. J.J. Spahn, top 20. I'm going to go there with him. He's been playing much better recently. T5 at the Truist, T14 at the Cadillac. I missed the cut at the Masters. We had that win at the Valero before that. The irons look like they're locked in. He's gained on approach in 8 straight. He's gained off the tee in 4 of the last 5. See how much that matters this week. And then he gained with the putter last week, which is a good sign after kind of a rough start to the season with the flat stick. So J.J. Spahn there. And then one of our pod favorites, top 20, Alex Smalley. I'm going to play him at 4-1. Let's see if he can keep up with the big boys here. But it's 4 straight top 20 cashes for him. The approach and putting numbers have been awesome. He had one terrible approach round last week that kind of blew up his tournament. We like Alex Smalley. We've been betting him a ton. I'm going to take a shot at 4-1 here on the top 20 market. And then real quick, some matchups I have made. I will be making others, though. Cameron Young over John Rahm. I'm not meaning to pick on John Rahm, but I was a little surprised at these numbers. 116 I'm laying with Cameron Young over Rahm. And then I played Matt Fitzpatrick at plus 140 over Rahm, too. I just a little surprised you were getting that big of a bang for your buck there on Fitzy. And then Russell Henley. I'm on a matchup, Russell Henley, even money over Siwoo Kim. I think Siwoo could be good this week. I'm not going to doubt we've seen a lot of good Siwoo this year, but Henley is the dog there. I was a little bit surprised. I'm not going to go stronger than that, but with you on him, at least in the matchup market.
10: Yeah, we all are on Ricky in various forms. I did the top 20 at 2-1 on Ricky, but again, I don't know what his win equity necessarily is, but I definitely think that he can be around. We'll get to my picks here on the other side again. Remember, guys, go in splashsports.com/VSiN if you want to get in my big $500 contest, $50,000 guaranteed. over there in that one. My bets when we get to the upside.
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9: 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Here's Matt Brown, Wes Reynolds, and Kelly Bidlin.
10: Welcome to our Long Shot. Matt Brown, Wes Reynolds, Kelly Bidlin. We get Kelly's picks. We got Wes's picks. Now it's time for mine. Like I said, I did join them, Ricky Fowler, but I have top 22-1 on him from that. We can start with the placement market stuff. Siwoo Kim, top 10 at plus 450. I do believe that there is going to be and more emphasis on accuracy than distance here in this one. So Siwoo, I don't know what the win equity is necessarily on him either, but I do like him to be lingering there, plus 450 on him. I'm not going away from Nikolai Højgaard, even though he broke my heart last week. Top 20 on him at plus 230. And then another guy that cashed a big ticket for us last week, I'm going to play Alex Fitzpatrick again. This time in the top 30 as opposed to the top 20 with the bigger field and all that. But you're still getting 2-1 on Alex Fitzpatrick. If you're, again, a guy that is really, really great on approach and really, really good with his irons, and I'm not worried about the fact that he is kind of short. If he's I think these shorter guys are going to be fine this week as long as they can keep it in the fairway. He's pretty accurate and is really, really good with his iron. So, again, a top 30 there on Alex Fitzpatrick, 2-1 on him. I did start my card shortest for me is his brother in Matt Fitzpatrick, and you must know that I really like him this week because I never bet Matt Fitzpatrick. I actually hate betting Matt Fitzpatrick. Yeah, that said, I didn't like the number attached. I went in. Someone gave me a 25% odds boost, which took his 22 up to 27.50, and I thought that that was a little bit more palatable of a bet for me on him. If you look, I mean, look, it doesn't lie, right? I mean, I'm going across here, and I want to nitpick, but we talk about guys that are green across the board when we look at our models and stuff, and this guy, 12th in the last 24 rounds on approach, 6th around the green, 10th tee to green, 6th in bogey avoidance, which, again, we don't want guys three-putting and all the crazy stuff like that or whatever, 4th in scrambling, 7th in total driving. He's inside the top 15 in opportunities gained and all of that. I mean, he's just a guy that can grind out, I think, a win here in this if as long as he's not spraying it completely off the tee, which he has been known to do time to time. But I will give him the benefit of the doubt here with Matt Fitzpatrick. So, guy that checked all the boxes there for me. I played Colin Morikawa, and now I will say this. If you're in a Circa market, the number's much, much, much better than it is everywhere else. I don't know if I'd have played him at 40. At 51, it was a different story. And so, 51 in the Circa market on Colin Morikawa. Look, here's the deal. This is a bet on talent. If he was healthy, if he was coming off a T15 last week, he'd be 25-1. But he withdrew and all of that stuff. I mean, look, we saw him hobble around Augusta and still be able to perform there, and this is not going to be as difficult to test as Augusta for sure. So, look, at 51-1, I'll take the gamble that Colin Morikawa, with a couple weeks off, got healed up enough to maybe put together a good performance. Like I said, his odds would be half this if we knew that there was health for Colin Morikawa. My next on the board, I'm going back. He broke my heart last week. Adam Scott, double bogey 17 to fall out of the top 20.
11: I had that as well.
10: Instead of T19, it broke my heart. But, man, again, you want to talk about green across the board and a guy that is just week in, week out, doing it and just getting it done. And we really are focusing here on approach. And when you look at approach, you start thinking irons, and he really just jumps off the page. And so got me some Adam Scott in there. And, Kelly, you were on J.J. Spahn. I put an outright on J.J. Spahn. And, again, I will admit the number jumped off the page to me. I do have a brother that lives in a DraftKings market. And last night, J.J. Spahn was 94-1. To win this tournament. It's down to 75-1 now. But if you look, Kelly, you said it. I mean, the irons are back. Like, the irons are back. And if I believe that this is going to be a gettable course, at least for the first couple of rounds, I think J.J. Spahn can find himself towards the top and then basically just try to not lose it over the weekend. Really encouraging last week from him. And as you see, I mean, really his problem – and it's the same problem that's been for a while, but it's a guy at a number like this. We talk about embracing variance on certain things. And, like, when you're getting the number like that, I'll embrace a bad putter. I mean, like, he gained last week. He gained a few tournaments ago. He gained a couple tournaments before that. Like, yeah, he can't putt, but if he can find a way to putt for a week, then I think that he's going to find himself towards the top of that leaderboard. But that's all the outrights for me this week. Fitzpatrick, Morikawa, Scott, and Spahn. I wanted to hit. I hate that Wes bet Tommy Fleetwood because I actually wanted to take a whole segment. I wanted to take a whole little spot here to trash on Tommy Fleetwood and like the odds that were attached to his name, because we've talked about win equity and stuff like that. And it's like we remember the Tour Championship. So he won the Tour Championship against 30 people, 29 other people, right? Like, so he won a tournament that had 29 other people. His last tournament win before that was in January 2024, which was another invitational, Dubai Invitational, against 60 players, five of which you could name and you wouldn't recognize any of the other ones that were in that tournament. And then he won the India Championship that had seven full-time tour pros on it that you would recognize than everybody else. Or like, I don't – if Tommy was 45, it's one thing. I don't know. I think the price for a guy that just doesn't win is a little too short for me there on that one. And y'all are both on Cam Young. I just don't know. Cam Young can win anywhere for sure. I just think the price, like we bet Cam Young because he's so amazing off the tee and like he puts himself at such an advantage or whatever. And I don't think the price is indicative of the skill set advantage that he gets here. He is awesome everywhere that he goes, but I think the baked in number here, and he's gotten suppressed so much off of stuff that we typically need him to do at other courses. And I don't think me personally, and I could be wrong. I don't think we'll need to be a skill set here on this course. So it's mainly a price thing there with Cam Young, because obviously at a longer course, sure, perfectly fine. I don't think you're going to have to be long here there in this one. A couple of guys we didn't hit on, I certainly want to talk through real quick. And Wes, you brought this up when we were on break. Bryson, maybe the most heavily bet guy all of last year whenever we would hit these majors and stuff and all of that. And I think some of the shine has kind of worn off of Bryson, and we can even see that in the pricing out there.
11: Yeah, absolutely. You're seeing as high. I've seen as high as 24-1 on Bryson, and I still think he's probably going to get bet, even though we have seen a drift on the two main live guys. I don't want to necessarily disrespect Tyrrell Hatton, who certainly played very well at Augusta last month, could play well this week for all we know, but Rahm and DeChambeau, we did see that drift a little bit upwards. Bryson is certainly the more proven commodity in a PGA championship, but those have been on a lot of long courses over the years, even though he played very well at Oak Hill 3 years ago, was certainly in contention. But of the two, I would prefer DeChambeau over Rahm, you know, because you got to wonder with the psyche here. Now, they did play in Virginia last week. They at least played stateside, yeah. But there's been a lot of breaks in the live schedule, yeah. and that Masters, you know, I probably, and I think a lot of us maybe underestimated the lack of preparation that they had. Because remember when they were playing Doral the week before, that's much better prep than going and playing Birdie Fest in Stein City, South Africa, or over in yeah. Asia or in Australia where they're shooting 25 under. Now, last week, Lucas Herbert won at 24 under at LIV Virginia. So I don't know how much of a test that was. I think it's better prep than they had going in, but I'm not going to fade these guys this week, but DeChambeau was a little bit tempting at over 20, but I don't know. I don't know about these guys this week. I do think the drift certainly has been accounted for, though, in the market with everything that's going on with LIV and what that status is going to be going forward. But
10: yeah. That's kind of where I'm at, no Kelly. I look at this and it's like, you know, I don't want to handicap a guy's mental state, but like when he's talking about I'll just quit golf and I'll just play the majors and I'll just golf on YouTube, I don't know. I mean, like, it seems like he's thinking about other stuff than maybe, like, going and winning a major. So I he could go out and win it, and it's fine, and I won't feel bad about not betting him because I don't like all the stuff that's kind of been going on.
7: Yeah, look, I think it's all fair. I mean, and yes, is there a little bit of out of sight, out of mind for us going on? Sure, yes, and I think that's fair. I think that for anybody that's looking at the PGA Tour every week like we are, that's fair. But you guys hit it all. I mean, what's going on with LIV? I thought the Masters performances by both those guys were extremely underwhelming, right? I mean, they were a lot of confidence in those guys coming into the Masters. Neither finished well. Bryce missed the cut, right? Like, there's that. And then meanwhile, all these other top guys on the PGA Tour playing so well, like Cameron Young, like Matt Fitzpatrick. Like you said, Wes, I'm not looking to go fade these guys who did end up betting against Rahm in two matchups, though. I think with all of that going on, I'm not nearly as confident in either one of those guys going to put a bet in on either one.
11: Last week's event, by the way, was the first event that they played stateside all year. They played in Mexico City after the Masters, but that erratic schedule has just done them no favors this year.
10: Mm-hmm. I agree. It's just, again, if you want to get DFS exposure or something, like in case he just goes out and plays like Bryson, that's fine. It's just not going to get my hard-earned outright dollars this week. That's just not going to happen. Again, guys, all of our picks over at VSiN.com/picks. So go in, become a VSiN Pro subscriber if you have not already yet. For Wes, for Kelly, I am Matt. Good luck on all your PGA Championship bets.
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23: 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The overall depth across the board, starting at quarterback. I mean, I'm not a big Raiola fan, but I don't mind Raiola as my backup quarterback. Wide receiver, getting Evan Stewart back, I think is an underrated topic that's not getting appropriately priced in some markets, to combine with DeCorian Moore. They got a great 1-2 punch at running back. Offensive line, again, could be a worry. Lose a lot of guys to the draft, and I thought they were a little overrated last year. 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If I had to make a championship bet right now, it'd probably be Oregon.
22: Right now, the Oregon Ducks are on 8-1 to win the national championship. 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
7: 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As we take a look at Thursday's card and Friday's card
1: in the NBA and Stanley Cup playoffs, as well as the PGA Championship over at Aronimink. I finally got that one, Will. Aronimink in Philadelphia. I mean, it's been keeping me up at night. But by Sunday, hopefully I have it down, hosting Live Bet Sunday. If I don't have it down by then, something went drastically wrong. But I want to start with the NBA, which this game will be played Friday. Get a couple days rest between the Spurs and the T-Wolves as the series shifts back to Minnesota. And looking at the betting market right now, kind of an interesting setup here because San Antonio laying 4.5, total at 218.5 here. Do you see this going back to San Antonio to the Riverwalk for a game 7, or does San Antonio take care of business in the Twin Cities?
7: I think I lean towards the latter. I don't have a lot of conviction. On one hand, it's funny, you can look at it one or two different ways. The two games in Minnesota, Femi, Minnesota won one of them, and the other was like a two-point game in the final minutes. You could look at it that way. You could also say, you know what, the Spurs won game 3 in Minnesota by 7, and if Wembanyama doesn't get ejected Sunday on Mother's Day, they probably win both of them, and the series is over. Feels like the Spurs are going to win. I don't want to lay the points. I have enough respect for Minnesota. I have enough respect for Edwards. You know, Edwards made comments after game number 5, and hey, I'm so happy we get 2 days off. This is going to feel like an eternity. You know, I'm paraphrasing, but he's very excited for the extra rest. It would be a lean towards the Spurs. If I had to bet anything, it would be the under. These series, once they get to game 6, game 7, the scoring usually goes down. I'm afraid these game 7s, the market has kind of caught on where there's such a tax on the game 7s that I'm not sure there's value anymore on these unders, but game 6, I'm not sure the market has caught up. If anything, it would be under. One team facing elimination, usually the pace slows down, max intensity, things like that. So lean towards the Spurs. I like the under more than anything. It does feel like, you know, one way or another, Spurs are going to win the series. But, hey, if you're Minnesota, win a home game, you get a game 7, and who the hell knows, anything can happen. It's one game. So we'll see if we can get some drama. I'm sure if you have no futures or no tickets, you know, people like game 7s. And it would be a lot of fun. But on the other hand, nobody wants to see this matchup get upset. We all want Spurs. We all want OKC.
1: Yeah.
7: So if I had to bet anything, I would bet the under. Where are you? Do you have any bets? Will you have any bets?
1: Yeah, I'll piggyback what you said. If you're a neutral observer with no bets in this one, like, you need to be rooting for San Antonio. I'm sorry. OKC, Minnesota, that's 4 or 5 at max. Like I guess it's not going to go well for the T-Wolves there. And they're like, oh, they're always underdogs. People count them out. Get out of here. OKC will beat the hell out of those dudes. But to me, with this game 6 on Friday, I mean, we're still more than 24 hours out from tip-off. I'm curious to see where the market goes, but I'm going to land on San Antonio as long as it's 4.5 or better. I think this is a little bit disrespectful to the Spurs. We saw games 3 and 4 in Minnesota close Spurs 5-point favorites, even some places 5.5, and now we're 4.5 just because it's a must-win game for the T-Wolves. That stuff sometimes gets a little bit too baked into the market here to where I think it's actually giving us an opportunity to back the road team. And I know San Antonio doesn't have the pellets on the wall that Minnesota has in terms of playoff experience. Maybe the young team doesn't have the killer instinct or whatever you want to call it. I don't mind. I think this is just a different Spurs team. I feel strongly that this team is a legitimate title contender, not just like, oh, they got to the conference finals. No, they can win the Western Conference and win the NBA title. That's what I mean by a legitimate title contender. So I think they close out Minnesota. It's a great run for the T-Wolves. Obviously wish that they were healthy and Dante DiVincenzo was there and Anthony Edwards was 100%, but them's the breaks. I think San Antonio is able to get it done Friday night. Anything for you on the ice? Because we do have some fun games coming up on Thursday in hockey. Of course, Game 5, pivotal Game 5 between Montreal and Buffalo. Then, of course, the Game 6 between the Vegas Golden Knights and the Anaheim Ducks.
7: Quack, quack. I think the Ducks are going to win. Ooh. This has felt like one of those. You always hear the expression zigzag. It's more of an NBA expression. But this has felt like that. These teams have traded wins. Even though Anaheim, even some of these games they've lost, it hasn't felt like, you know, Vegas is dominating it. I'm no hockey expert. I'm not exactly Barry Melrose, but look, I watch the games. I enjoy them. And, you know, other people, Aaron Halterman earlier on made the same point of, you know what, Anaheim has really kind of dominated the play more so than the scoreboard might reflect. So I think Anaheim, I felt really since game 3 or 4, we're probably headed for 7 here. I still feel that way. Anaheim, I think, answers back and we get a dramatic game 7 down the road from where you are in Vegas. I guess that would be on what, Saturday night? So,
1: yeah,
7: Game 7 in the NHL playoffs, can't really beat that. I think we get one there. As far as the other one, I don't have a feel. Another one Aaron Halterman mentioned, though, and it's worth repeating. I'm drawing a blank on his name, and I'm pulling up the market.
2: Dobes, Jakob Dobes,
1: yeah,
2: the Canadiens goalie, 35-1 for Conn Smythe. Is that something you might be interested in?
1: I'm going to pass because I don't think Montreal is going to make it to the Stanley Cup final. I actually think Buffalo is going to find a way to win this series. I think Carolina is going to go to the Stanley Cup final. I think this is finally the year that they break through after being the NHL's version of the Baltimore Ravens. But I could see where he's coming from because he had the awesome historic Game 7 against Tampa to win that series on the road against a really like a playoff pedigree Tampa Bay Lightning team. So there is that momentum in the media to maybe vote for a guy like that, but I just don't believe that Montreal is going to make it that far for him to actually win this award. I'm going to stay away from the VGK Anaheim game because I think it's a coin flip game. The market has it priced as a coin flip game. So there's no real value there for me. If one of those teams became like a bigger plus money dog, I'd likely back them. I'm actually going to disagree with Aaron. I like Buffalo in Game 5. We're getting the Sabres a little bit cheaper than what they have been at home in this series. Usually you got to lay minus 135, minus 140. Now it's minus 120. Like, that to me screams Buffalo, and I think Buffalo takes advantage of the home ice, and they get it done, and we see them take a 3-2 lead north of the border. So I understand Montreal's been really strong away from home. They've been phenomenal, and they've actually been porous at home, which is weird because the atmosphere is through the roof out there in Quebec. But to me, I like the Sabres to get it done on the money line. Minus 120 for me with the Buffalo Sabres. We do have a handful of minutes to break down the year's second major in the world of golf. I'm fired up for this one. You know how I feel about golf majors. I love watching them Thursday, Friday, Saturday. I know some all you casuals out there that just show up on Sunday for the final round. Now, I'm in the trenches. I'll be up early, 6 a.m. West Coast time, watching Bryson DeChambeau on the front nine of the PGA Championship. But who do you like? How will your card be shaping up for the PGA Championship at Arana Mink in Philadelphia? Now I'm just showing off.
2: Yeah, I mean, come on, you're just you're flexing a little bit. I will give this one out to you. I'm not sure. Who knows? Maybe by the time I want to make sure it's still available. But a minute ago on DraftKings, Femi, this is just a flip-flop line because if you go to first-round leader, Ludvig Åberg is 27-1 to be the first-round leader.
1: Mm-hmm.
2: Okay, but if you go to first round without Scheffler, he's 37-1. That's
1: uh-oh,
2: just a mistake. So that's one
1: uh-oh,
2: where you can pick off a number. If you have fear, you know what? I'm betting an off number. My account is going to get messed with. That's always a consideration. But that, to me, there's value there. That number should not be 38-1. I've heard people make the case for Russell Henley in that 50-60-1 range. Think he matches up well with the course. I'm usually boring with this stuff. I'll have a little fun with Henley. I might take a little shot on Burns. But to me, and you can get this at Circa, Scheffler at 5-1, 385 at DraftKings, 5-1 at Circa. Look, he hasn't done well in these majors by his standards, but at some point here, does he get frustrated, finish in second, and say, you know what, I'm Scottie Scheffler, I'm going to win one of these. By anyone else's standards, he's played great. Just that he hasn't kind of played up to his standards. So, I don't know, I'll throw it back to you. Scheffler 5-1 at Circa. Any of these other guys I mentioned, what are you kind of thinking here with this card? I know you're going to be up bright and early. I'm not even sure if you're going to sleep here on a Wednesday night.
1: No, that's only for the Open Championship, when we stay up on the overnight. That's only for that one. But for this one, I'll get some rest, you know, maybe 5 hours or so, but we'll get a little bit of rest. But to answer your question, I'm not going to be going towards these guys at the top of the leaderboard, your Scotties, your Rorys, your Roms, your Cam Youngs, just because based on everyone that we've talked about, we encourage everybody to check out the Long Shots podcast as well if you're going to be betting the PGA Championship or any golf tournament along the PGA Tour. Everyone is saying that this is a little bit more wide open because the course is not going to play like a traditional major. You know, like this one, and people hate this term, but like it could turn into a birdie fest based on the conditions. And if that's the case, I don't want to bet someone at like 5-1, at 10-1, at 15-1. I want to go a little bit further down the board. And I think one thing that really holds up true in a lot of majors, especially these PGA Championships, guys who are good with approach, guys who are good tee to green. And that's what I'm looking at. But I do have one shot on one of the live guys, and it's Bryson DeChambeau at 25-1. Everyone loved Bryson at the Masters. Nobody wants him now. Great. Now I'm going to pull up and bet some Bryson DeChambeau. This is a guy who's boom or bust at majors. Like, he is the guy that either misses the cut or is in contention. At 25-1, I like betting boom or bust guys with the high variance, so that's why I like Bryson. But speaking of tee to green and approach, let's look at the guy who's number one on the PGA Tour in approach, number eight in tee to green. That's three-time PGA champion Brooks Koepka, who's 41-1. I love Koepka. Big Game Brooks, I think, is back. He hasn't played in all the signature events since he's still transitioning from LIV back to the PGA Tour, but he was top 10 at the Cognizant Classic, and he's got a top 20 at the Players, at the Valspar, and at the Masters. Brooks is in solid form at price. I love it. Also, Colin Morikawa, 43-1. The only reason this price exists is because of the perception that he might have a bad back. He's taken a couple weeks off. I think that's gotten him right. He is only behind Rory McIlroy in tee to green. He's only behind Brooks Koepka in approach. And quietly is having a very good season. Was top 10 at the Genesis. He won the Pebble Beach Pro-Am. Top 5 at the Arnold Palmer. Top 10 at the Masters. Top 5 at the RBC. I think he's the best combination of pedigree and price on the board. I love Morikawa. And if you want a fun long shot bet, if we get a birdie fest, Siwoo Kim at 65-1. He's played well all throughout this season. Finished top 10 at the PGA Championship last year, so I don't think he's scared of the big stage. Oh, by the way, fifth in tee to green, fourth in approach on the PGA Tour. 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
10: 24/7, 365. Stormy Bonantoni, Jonathan Von Tobel with you. We know the schedule release is going to come out in its entirety Thursday night, but throughout the coming days, we'll see games trickle out. We have the entire international schedule that has been revealed. Some of these games we already knew, of course, like week one. We knew that the 49ers and Rams were going out there to Australia and Melbourne. And with that, though, as we'll go through some of these games, we already have lines out and available because that's what the world is in 2026. DraftKings, all these sports books, really quick to get them out there. And the Rams, early favorites against the Niners out there in Australia. Total 48. Rams favored by 2.5.
11: You sound shocked by that.
10: So shocked. No, I'm not shocked.
11: Well, this is, I will say, so if you don't want to bet these numbers right now, whatever it is for somebody who wants to dabble in starting to make some numbers or whatever it is, this is your good sense of at least where early leanings in the market are in terms of power rating for these teams. These are true neutrals. So you get a sense of what the difference is between these. Now, again, there's not a lot of money here, so it's not like the sharpest of numbers, but you get a sense. So the Rams, for example, if I told you, especially at DraftKings right now for using some of these numbers, it's minus 2.5, minus 120. The Rams are about like 2.5, nearly 3 points better than the 49ers on a neutral. That doesn't sound like anything that you would greatly disagree with. Some of these others, though, I think when you go through them, it gives you a sense of seeing where these teams are rated and what we're expecting. What I find the most interesting, though, is this Monday night matchup between Denver and Kansas City, because I don't know if you know this, but Patrick Mahomes is injured.
10: Correct.
11: So I do wonder.
10: Go ahead.
11: I just wonder what the market thinks.
10: Yeah, I'm curious, too, what the availability is going to be, like when he's going to be back for one.
11: And I should say, that's not one of the international games, but.
10: Yeah. And like how quickly you really want to test it. Mm-hmm. Plus, as we were talking yesterday or this week, breaking down some of the NFL season win totals to try to get ahead of the schedule release, the Chiefs weren't a team we discussed, but they are among the top five teams with the most difficult strength of schedules coming into this year as well.
11: Yes. So 2.5, it seems like maybe the thought is that Patrick Mahomes is going to be out there because I think the Broncos are going to come in pretty highly respected.
10: Sure.
11: Coming up after last season, the upgrades you've made on offense, the expectation that your defense is going to be as good as advertised. I say that with some pause because one of the things that you and I covered quite a bit when we were doing our Live Bet Sunday shows was the decline of that defense as it went along at the end of the regular season and whether or not that was legitimate or not. So I'll be curious to see if that trend continues, if Denver's defense, and not that they're going to be one of the worst in the National Football League, but much closer to average than elite, and the expectation, the thought, I think, if you lick your finger and test the wind, similar to the Steelers last year. You know, a lot of people came into the season just expecting that the Steelers were a good defensive team. And I think generally that happens every year, which is it's the Steelers. Of course they're good defensively. When we really learned last year, like, oh, no, like this is a pretty flawed group.
10: Speaking of the Steelers, if Aaron Rodgers does ultimately come back to the team, he will be a part of the league's first game in Paris, which is set for week 7 as the Steelers are 1.5-point favorites against the Saints.
11: Will Howard versus Tyler Shuck, huh?
10: It's going to be a banger.
11: If you have some information, you can get ahead of some of these. But games like that, Steelers and Saints, how you would look at that and feel confident at this point right now, what you would do, considering you just don't know what's going to happen. I mean, the guy was just in the city the other day, but didn't go and meet with the team.
10: Yes. That is one of a handful of games that were. So, for reference, there were three games that we already knew were going to be on the international slate. Mm-hmm. The 49ers and Rams that I already mentioned. Baltimore and Dallas in Rio de Janeiro, week 3. Ravens minus 2.5 in that game. And the Bengals and Falcons in Madrid, week 9, where Cincinnati is a 4.5-point favorite there against Atlanta. So, those are the ones we already knew. The other matchups that were announced this week, in addition to that Paris game I mentioned, week 7 with the Steelers. The Colts and Commanders in London, week 4. Eagles, Jags, also in London, week 5. Another one, Houston Texans and Jags in week 6 out there, and then the Vikings and 49ers in Mexico City, week 11. We knew that game would be on the schedule, just weren't sure when. So those are the new games. We also have week 10 in Munich, Germany, the Patriots and Lions, Detroit a 1.5-point favorite in that game. And that is one that I think is interesting, as we were talking about Detroit this week, taking on a Patriots team that just played for a Super Bowl. You have Detroit as the short favorite in that spot.
11: Yeah. On the surface, now this is really far down the road, right? This is, I mean, what week 10. That said week 10. So you don't know injuries, who's not going to be out there, whatever it is. But based on how you evaluate these teams right now and where they're at and from what we know from last year, I would say that the Lions seem like pretty tempting to personally at 1.5 against New England, given the expected regression for the Patriots that potentially could happen. The other is, and I know I've said this a bunch about my team, but I do think that there is a odd market belief in the Indianapolis Colts this year. That game against Washington, it's pretty much a pick. Money line's -110. It's 1.5, but it's shaded to the dog side at -120. The thought that they could be equals to the Washington Commanders, I think the Colts are going to be pretty poor this year. Okay. And if you get Daniels out there and he is exactly what you expect him to be after his really strong year and is in the National Football League, and the Colts are as bad defensively as I expect them to be, I just don't think that this team is, you know, only 1.5 points worse than a team or even equals to a team like the Commanders. And on top of that,

0: be another supporter of the expanded 2014 format for the college football playoff. Quote, the desire with coaches and ADs is to go to 24. And on the surface, I at least did find this somewhat interesting, just knowing that last summer the ACC was very opposed to an expanded format, but I think that had to have just been largely due to the Big Ten and the SEC having more guaranteed bids than the ACC and Big 12 would have under that model. The CFP is looking at different ways to present to conferences, whether it be 16 teams or 24 teams coming up at the college football meetings next month. So that's kind of when we'll get our real update on what the future of college football looks like from that standpoint. I like 12 personally, though. I've liked it. I'm not opposed to 24 because it would be more reminiscent of the FCS format, depending on how they ultimately play it out, which has been very successful. But I like 12. I think it's worked.
1: Well, 24 would be good for you. Personally,
0: you get more games, baby.
1: Yeah, exactly.
0: Baby.
1: Can't wait.
0: And on-campus playoff games are just awesome too.
1: If you get more on-campus, it's fine. I mean, look, I am only a proponent of expand the field if the people that you're including, the teams that you're including, have a realistic chance of winning this thing.
0: Yeah.
1: Which I don't think is the case.
0: I don't either. That's why I think 12 is good.
1: Yeah. So 12 seems fine to me, but we know how this works. That's not going to be the case. As, in terms of bettors and handle and whatnot, I'm sure if we were asked Derek and Mike and anybody else that operates any of these books, that it's just generally going to be good because you're just going to get volume and you're going to get bets, and that's always going to be attractive to books there. So in our realm, you're going to cover them, and I think people are going to be excited about them. But realistically, I think you're talking about some useless contest. And
0: yeah.
1: Essentially, I know a lot of people will keep complaining about the bowls, but this would kind of just be different bowl games played on true campus sites and then, you know, go on to get slaughtered by some of these other teams at the top.
0: I was just going to say that's the other element of this. I don't know how that will work with the bowl system and what that would look like, but I'm sure obviously like all of those higher-ups are looking into that and what it would look like and having those discussions. So
1: I mean, I would also say, too, that if you're going to do this, and I know that's part of the coaches, whatever it was, the report that they had initially, you've got to speed the season up in terms of when it's going to be played. Eliminate, moving it up, week zero being week one, eliminating conference championship games, things like that. This season ends what? The last week of January?
0: Yeah. Well, and
1: your trip to Greece is going to be postponed
0: quite a bit. Greece isn't on my radar. Mm. Went there when I was eight. Wasn't
1: impressed. Oh, okay, sorry.
0: I'm just kidding.
1: Sorry.
0: Honestly, this is a good reminder, and it's a tangent.
1: That Stormy's going to be gone during the most pivotal time of the sports calendar again
0: this
1: year? No,
0: stop. Shut your hole. That I don't think, and maybe this is a hot take, I don't know, maybe
1: cut
0: this
1: that,
0: is for calling me crazy, I don't think, stop, that you should take children on really cool trips
1: okay,
0: like that.
1: Okay, what are we doing? We're talking about college football.
0: I'm just saying, I went like really cool places when I was younger, and I did not appreciate it at all, and it makes me really sad now as an adult that I didn't embrace it, and so I hope that you're not, like, it's not wasteful. It's great to, like, give experience and life experience and all of that, and I'm very grateful for it, but I would be more grateful if I remembered it.
1: We do have a little bit of breaking news in the last 60 seconds here. Let's see. Thanksgiving Eve NFL matchup has been released about 20 minutes ago.
0: Ooh,
1: did you see this?
0: I didn't see that one.
1: Packers-Rams Wednesday night before Thanksgiving on Netflix. And then the four quarterbacks for season three of quarterback have been announced.
0: Ooh, who are they? Go, go, go.
1: Jaden Daniels, Baker Mayfield, Cam Ward, and Joe Flacco.
0: I kind of like that blend. And they always do, like, the young school with the old school and Joe Flacco figuring out.
1: Can't get a good quarterback in there?
0: That would have been.
1: I mean, not that Jaden Daniels isn't, but, I mean, he had one season and then.
0: I'm excited to get Jaden Daniels' mom on that thing.
1: It's very true.
0: That's going to make for some good TV.
1: Yes, it will.
0: Okay, we have to step aside, but very excited for all that is to come every day on VSiN, the Sports Betting Network. Always a reminder as well. 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
1: Matt Kelly here, rolling on a numbers game here on a Wednesday. Kelly Bidlin, I am heartbroken that Elon took away TweetDeck from me.
2: Dude, you and I are the only people that have commiserated about this. It's terrible.
1: I feel like I miss out on so much news. I used to be on top of everything in the sports world.
2: I mean, look, if you want me to be really honest about it, I feel like it's cost me money betting.
1: It has for sure.
2: It has affected my work for sure.
1: Just unbelievable.
2: Just won't be held hostage. I won't be held hostage.
1: Yeah, it's like, here's the deal. Here's the deal. You took something that was free for a decade. You charged me $8. I was fine with that.
2: Yeah. I wasn't happy about it, but fine.
1: It was worth the $8 a month.
2: But we're going to go from 8 to what, Matt?
1: 40.
2: Yeah, to 40.
1: 40. But, you know, if you wanted to go to 10, you want to go to 12 even, guess what? I'm in. I'm not loving it, but I'm in. I can't on principle. You go from 8 to, which, by the way, they did in the dead of night and didn't even announce it. You logged in and it just goes, oh, by the way, you no longer have access to this. If you want it, it's $40 a month.
2: Yeah, we like to joke that we're men of principles because I have very few. I really have very few. But that is, I don't know why that one. That one stuck with me big time, man.
1: It was the way it went down that really got me because, listen, I'm an idiot with money.
2: And exactly. I spend a lot of dumb money.
1: I'm an idiot with money. And, like, had they announced this 2 months in advance, when the day came, I'd be like, ha. I knew the day was coming, so here it is, or whatever. The fact that I just logged in one day and they go, oh, by the way, your thing that was costing $8 is no longer. It's $40, so if you want to keep using it, it's now $40. I'm like, no, absolutely not. I mean, zero warning.
2: I know you're paying like the high end, but you can get AI personal assistance for less money than this right now.
1: I know. It's ridiculous. It's absolutely ridiculous, but it hurts me because I do feel like I miss out on news. Like some of this, which does affect us in the sports betting world, we know Dana White, very good friends with Donald Trump.
2: Yeah.
1: And so Dana White now sends a letter to Donald Trump talking about the whole gambling deduction thing. And so he has now sent a letter over here on UFC letterhead, I might add.
2: Okay, well, that's interesting.
1: Yeah.
2: I never really thought about it, but Dana was the most obvious guy that we needed to lead this fight, right?
1: Yes. I write today to raise an issue about the 90% limit on gaming loss deductions for U.S. taxpayers included in the OBBBA, One Big Beautiful Bill Act. OBBBA, yes. And then he goes on to just
2: further. I was going to say, that's a hell of a lengthy letter I'm looking at on your screen.
1: Which he just decides to go in and, you know, basically say, like, hey, this is – and for all the reasons we said when the thing got passed, which is, like, you can pay taxes on money you didn't win.
2: It's incredible. You can go to the casino, lose money, and then still owe more money after that.
1: Yeah, and so anyway, I'll tell you this. The letter got read. Him and Trump are good friends. So, I mean, like, this is not going unnoticed.
2: Let's go, Dana. Let's go, Dana.
1: I
2: like that you brought up the UFC letterhead part because it is, how much is it, Dana, if we did the whole truth serum thing, right? Is this really about the UFC and betting connections to that or the time you like to spend at the blackjack table?
1: I can assure you it's that, and it has nothing to do with anything else other than that. But
2: I never really thought about it before right now, though. Dana White is absolutely the guy that should be leading this charge.
1: Yes, and he apparently is. So there it is.
2: Let's go, Dana.
1: Letter sent. I promise you it got read. I don't know how much other mail gets read at the White House, but that's getting read.
2: Maybe he and I can combine forces on our political campaigns, right? I wonder how he feels about daylight savings time.
1: I mean, he lives in Vegas. He should love more sunlight.
2: Yeah, he should love that, yeah.
1: You would think.
2: Okay.
1: Let's do this.
2: I'll be your VP.
1: Get him to write a letter on UFC letterhead. there it is. You get it done, buddy. There you go. Guys, Sports Counter never stops at sharp plays. They cover it all. Been winning for 15 straight years. Documented and publicly logged over there at sharpplays.com. Respected, watch, and feared. 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I thought we had finished all the comments.
2: It really is great. It's like me sending a letter on Visa letterhead and everybody reading it and just being like, he's just worried about his video poker blackjack losses. Yeah. Like, what are we talking about here?
1: And that's exactly what's going on. I mean, like, the guy's, like, I personally witnessed the guy betting $50,000 a hand playing blackjack, you know, like, so it's.
2: Yeah, 90%. That 10% racks up quick, man.
1: Right, racks up pretty quick there. So I thought we had finished. We had not finished all of the different divisions in the AFC. So the AFC West to wrap up our whole Win Total Wednesday thing here. Sorry to drag this out. I know y'all probably y'all you want me to get done with these in one segment? Did I just like drag out a thing?
2: No. We decided to go more focus in division on division instead of like just going through our favorites. It's fine. Okay. I like the talk. I like the
1: good deal. Good deal. So the Chiefs sitting at 10.5. Again, we see the scheduling, and then we see this number. This is a Patrick Mahomes number. I can assure you this isn't a Justin Fields or Garrett Nussmeier number. Mm-hmm. So people are pretty confident in him being back for week number one here. Chargers at 9.5, Broncos at 9.5. This is a powerhouse division, obviously, so long as we get Patrick Mahomes back for the Chiefs. And then the Raiders sitting there at 5.5. If you're looking at the division odds, +160 Chiefs, +190 Chargers, +225 on the Broncos, and then 20-1 there on the Raiders. As I'll admit, I will say this, and yes, it's right for them to be at 5.5, and yes, it's right for them to be at 20-1. I actually really liked what the Raiders have done in the offseason and in the draft. I think they did pretty well. I think they are building a foundation there. The problem is the division that they're in, and it's just this is not one of those you can just kind of flip the switch and maybe go compete for a division. Like if the Raiders were in, let's call it the NFC South, you know, and it was like the Saints and the Panthers and whatever, like, okay, maybe, you know, like everything ran pure, it wouldn't be the craziest thing in the world. It would be the craziest thing in the world for them.
2: Totally. So, the 20-1 is missing a zero, I think, on their true division odds here. I agree with you. I agree with you in the sense that I think I've liked mainly everything they've done this offseason, for the most part. But, man, this division, it is. Who wins this division, and give me your order 1, 2, 3? Because I think you're going to get very different answers to that question this year.
1: I'm going Chargers, Broncos, Chiefs, Raiders as my exact four.
2: Wow. Okay.
1: Yeah.
2: I think I'd go Broncos, Chargers, Chiefs, Raiders.
1: Okay.
2: That's only the top.
1: So just a flip-flop there.
2: But honestly, I think those top three are going to be very tight. I don't think I'm going to have a preseason division bet here, nor do I think I'll have one on any of the win totals for those three, Matt. It's easy to pick on them because the division is so tough. 5.5 is a little offy for this Raiders team.
1: Yeah, it's in with the top three teams, so long as the assumption of health is there for the Chiefs with Patrick Mahomes, then it's I think it's kind of a coin flip between all three of those teams.
2: And
1: right? put them in a hat, pull the name out, and I'm fine with it.
2: So me too, with where they finish. And also, I kind of like the Raiders. I just like the Raiders under because of this. This is like three teams with very high floors, right? Mm-hmm. Like, I don't think any of those three teams ends up with seven wins, barring an injury at quarterback or something major. So, look, Raiders, you have the AFC East on the schedule. Okay, that's nice. You get Miami. You get the Jets. Yeah, there's Cleveland. Yeah, there's Arizona. There's some winnable games on there. But then you got the NFC West. This schedule is going to be pretty brutal. I don't know if I'll get to a bet on under their win total, but if looking at this division, if I had to make one, it would for sure be Raiders under.
1: Yeah, this goes back to I hate to bet the unknown. And, like, I have no idea if there's anything left in the tank for Kirk Cousins or not. No clue. You know, like zero clue. He's probably going to start the first four or five games of the season for them. They want to take a little bit of the pressure off of Mendoza. I think it's probably the right move for them. They're not going to win this year anyway, so no point in just lobbing him out there for four or five losses. But what if there were flashes last year of Kirk Cousins maybe still having a little bit of it, the proverbial it. So I don't know. It's like I said, there could be a couple of winnable games on there because of Kirk Cousins.
2: So your biggest concern about that bet is actually Cousins starting and starting off well,
1: and being
2: better
1: good.
2: Than expected.
1: And just being good because they're not completely devoid of talent. Mm-hmm. And so it's I don't know. I just don't like betting on maybe this aging guy who looked horrific 2 years ago and then kind of sort of looked okay last year, still has a little bit left.
2: I think
1: it
2: is a right organizational move by the Raiders. I think that is a very tricky thing to bet on for bettors.
1: And with the Chiefs, though, I mean, I guess I could only bet an under given there is still uncertainty out there. I know, like we said, it seems like because of the schedule release and because of what Mahomes says that he's definitely going to be back in week one, but, I mean, he's not a doctor. And by the way, during rehab, people have setbacks sometimes. you know, and pushes things back, the timetables back 2 and 3 and 4 weeks sometimes. And so I'm just, you know, I'm not willing to say, oh, yeah, 11 wins just because it's Chiefs and look, we just rubber stamp it because Andy Reid and Patrick Mahomes are still there.
2: Yeah, no, I hear you, and it just feels like the Chargers and Broncos almost every year now are just going to push them more and more and more, right, which is fair. Younger teams that are getting older, getting better, adding pieces, and, yeah, the Chiefs have added less than those two over the past couple of years.
1: Yeah, I just – 11 wins is still a lot in the NFL. There's a lot of parity, and certainly those guys are getting older, and Mahomes coming back from a major injury. When we come back, Kelly Bidlin didn't get to all of his golf bets. We will get to all of those, a little bit more explanation with all that, and review all of the bets here from a Wednesday edition of A Numbers Game.
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0: for the second major of the year. We only get four of these, obviously, a year, Jensen, and I kind of salivate when we get to these. Now, look, a lot was made this week about the order. You're out of order. The order of the major championships, and Rory was kind of alluding to how the change now that you move the PGA to May, as we've done now here recently. I do wonder with Brian Rolapp, who is now really running things here at the PGA Tour, they are alluding to, we'll get to it, I'm sure, by the end of this year, if there are going to be changes. And I guess, Jensen, one of the changes potentially is to move this back to the fall. The PGA used to be the last chance to dance, the last chance for glories, as they phrased it, as the fourth of the major championships. Very quickly, before we start to break this down here, because Rory said, as the reigning defending Masters champion, that this second major catches up quickly to him specifically. So he said, hey, look, if this is the way it's going to be, he loves playing Quail Hollow, which was last week in Charlotte, North Carolina. And if this is the way it's going to stay, that's great for his lineup. He'll play Quail Hollow every week, then he'll play the PGA Championship. But Rory's point was made in the media sessions this week that he feels like it comes too quickly on the heels of Augusta. Where are you on that nuance of the golf season here? Because I don't mind that they go April, May, June, July, and you have one major for 4 months in a row.
1: It doesn't matter to me, for what it's worth. You show up, you play it when they ask you to play it. What I am fascinated by is this is that Donald Ross, par 70 yes. setup where if you are not precise, with all the cluster bunkering and everything, then it is going to be a very, very quick Thursday and Friday for you, there at the second major of the year. I think to me, when I started looking at a potential placement market for this card, everything about approach, the driving accuracy, you have to get yourself in position, maybe more so than where we were at Augusta. In some respects, on especially the par four. Like, if you don't score on the par fours, you ain't winning this tournament. You better take advantage of it. So a lot of it came down to, okay, who right now, recent form-wise, Dave, is really getting into those great short distance spots? You got to get it out there a little bit, but getting into those great approach opportunities. A lot of where my placement market bets were got to those guys and not only the recent form, but how they approach it. So I am okay with kind of throwing out the top guys to a certain extent. But, again, this is going to be a card for me with no outrights just because it is so fluid. And it's a great thing that you do after round one is seeing how the course plays, seeing which guys have handled those initial 18s, and then adjusting from there. Did you approach it the same way? Because I think if you are just looking at guys that bomb it, okay, but you better have guys that on approach are about as precise as it gets here the way they've played the last handful of tournaments.
0: Yeah, the only defense here at Aronimink is the greens, right? Now, they're very big greens, but they're going to be very – the undulation in these greens – is going to be difficult. So you got to hit the right tiers on your approaches that you're alluding to. I will say this, and we had a great conversation with Rex Hoggard early in the week, too, about this on the site there at Aronimink. And that is, I made the parallel of when Rory won his first major, and I was there that week in Washington, D.C. at Congressional. And the reason why I bring up the timing of when the PGA Championship is now being played in May is that there was no rough when he won at the U.S. Open at Congo back over a decade ago, and that was in June. And there was no rough. I walked in it all week, and you could hit it from anywhere. And now in the Northeast here in Philadelphia in May, there's going to be very limited rough. It's not going to be very penal if you're missing those fairways. So Rory was able to hit it all over the lot that week and blow away the field because of his length back then over a decade ago. And I'm not saying he's going to be able to do the same thing now, but Jensen – he made this point in the media room, and I think it might have angered the PGA Championship a little bit. He made it sound like the course is a big, dumb elephant, if you will, in that there's not a lot of thinking to this thing, and I can just bomb it anywhere and gouge it and get it up there around the green, and then I'll figure it out after the tee ball. that it doesn't take a whole lot of strategy off the tee. I don't know that the PGA Championship likes to hear that, that one of your best players in the world just says, I can hit it anywhere because there's no rough here, and I'll be okay. Now, there's a ton of bunkers. That is true. So you will have bunkers that could be issues if you're really offline. But I do think length is going to be an advantage for some of these bigger guys this week. I did play some guys that are a little bit longer, not only on the odds board, but certainly off the tee. And one of those guys is Brooks Koepka. Jensen, I ended up grabbing Brooksy here at over 40-1 in the outright market because not only has this guy won three PGA championships, and again, these are all in different courses. You don't play the PGA like you do at Augusta at the same golf course. It switches all around. And these are kind of tailor-made to a guy like Brooks Koepka, who's playing very well again, quietly, as he's been back on the PGA Tour now and earning his keep, if you will. So I'm looking at a guy like Ludvig Åberg, and I grabbed him at 24-1, who can bomb it with the best of them. Get it out there, 340. He's not as long as Rory, but he's certainly not short by any stretch of the imagination. I mentioned J.J. Spaun, another guy that I have as a longer number out there at over, 66-1 here for a guy like J.J. Okay? And then the fourth guy's another guy that just mauls it off the tee in Joaquin Niemann. So my point is I've got four guys here, Jensen, that I know can get it out there. So I'm going to need that iron play, to be precise, as you alluded to. That's going to help to get in on these greens. And the other thing about playing Scotty, who can hit it with the best of them off the tee as well, Jensen, but his iron play has not been Scotty Scheffler standards, okay? That's normally that was his ace in the hole has always been going to be proximity to the hole. That has not been the case for Scotty this year. Not saying he can't do what Scotty normally does and get it really tight. And, again, if you want to play Scotty at the short numbers, God bless you. I totally understand why. And I think Scotty will be around once Sunday shows up. But he has not been as precise as he normally is. So if a guy like Koepka, a guy like Ludvig, if they can hone in those irons a little bit this week, watch out. And, look, J.J. Spaun is not necessarily the best putter in the world. But, man, we saw what he did at the U.S. Open last year where he made everything. So I'm going to be looking for those guys I know can get it out there off the tee. Let's hope that their iron play holds up. And I'm going to take those longer shots at 24-1, 42-1, 66-1, and 90-1. And, yes, Jensen, because it's a major, I did double dip, and I got all those guys for first-round leader plays as well. So I am fired up for this golf course. Again, maybe not as penal as we've seen in the past for a lot of PGA championships. And I think Rory is salivating that he thinks, maybe it's fool's gold, he thinks he can hit it anywhere and get away with it.
1: Rex Hager kind of alluded to us that this could be a much larger birdie fest for a major than maybe people realize.
0: Yes.
1: To that end, Dave, I did get to some guys in some top 30 and top 20 placement markets in kind of the way that you not only play the outrights as first-round leaders as well. That's kind of what I did with a to-make-the-cut parlay. I basically took five of the six guys that I played in placement markets and put them together for a plus 333 make-the-cut parlay. Russell Henley, J.J. Spaun, who I know you very much like this week, Ricky Fowler, who is in great form, Matty Fitz, who we've kind of looked at as arguably the hottest guy on tour right now, and by order of the Peaky Blinders, Tommy Fleetwood will be in there as well. So those five guys, just to make the weekend, that's a full unit to win at plus 333. Top 30, Dave, went a little more conservative. I could not believe my eyes. J.J. Spaun, top 30, plus $1.58. I snatched that up quickly just in case that's a misprint, and I felt it was mispriced. Same way with Ricky Fowler, the way he's gone, at plus $1.20. Russell Henley, who I know a lot of people like this week, minus $1.12 for top 30. That all includes ties on DraftKings. Then we go the heavy hitters, right? Tommy Fleetwood, minus $1.06 for top 20. Matt Fitzpatrick, minus $1.22. And then if it's a major, just book Xander Schauffele to be in the top 20, right? It is his time to shine. We're starting to get to that point in the season, minus $1.34. So those are the plays. Again, those placement markets are half-unit plays each, and then that make-the-cut parlay is a full unit there. So I think we're in good shape. I'm very anxious to see where we are on Friday morning when you and I reconvene. And, again, this could be a scorer's paradise here. If you stay out of trouble – and you stay out of the bunkers, we could see a lot of these big names atop the leaderboard after round one.
0: I can't stress this enough. I love your make the cut parlay at plus 333. I think you've got a fantastic number with five guys that I would be stunned if they're not around at least for the weekend. So really nice due diligence on your part. Hope you enjoyed our PGA breakdown right here on VSiN by the Books, because it is VSiN, the Sports Betting Network.
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20: We're off to a high energy start this week on Pod to the Futures. Jonathan Von Tobel, Mitch Moss with me here today. Had to contain him behind the scenes. Ripe with energy, excited about the future of the National Basketball Association as the draft lottery is set. We're going to get into that momentarily. We have Major League Baseball futures to hit on as well. We do what we always do here, and a lot of listener suggestions on bets to make today. Mitch, what's going on, buddy?
14: I'm pretty excited about the draft this year, man, more than most years just because it is it's absolutely stacked with talent, and it's not like a 3, 4, 5 player draft even. I mean, players are going to go in the teens and beyond, and you're going to be like, oh, my God, I can't believe that player went that far down in the draft. Mm-hmm. So I'm pretty stoked. I hope sports books actually approach this draft like they do NFL drafts and put up as much as possible, because this could be, I think, a very popular betting event.
20: Yep.
14: Something tells me that prediction markets are probably going to rule the day, though, when it comes to this event, JVT.
20: Well, to add to you with a couple of points, first off, it helps with the layman, if you will, the person who's not really into this, that a bunch of these guys are, we'll call them homegrown talents. Look, they're college kids. They're Americans. We watch them play all the way through the NCAA tournament, so you can kind of get a sense of who they are, what they are. Having watched them a little bit, there's a familiarity. So there's probably going to be more interest in the NBA draft just because these are players that you just got done watching over the last few months. The talent, like you said, is good. It's not just recognizable players. They're good players. There's a lot of guys that are going to be very good, so that adds the intrigue too. So I'm with you, and that's going to be the real question, because I'll have to do some back work on this for next week's episode. But the NBA draft is so much more random, I would say, once you get past your top 3 or 4 selections that are kind of locked into stone, that I would assume that you don't get beat up as much if you're a book on an NBA draft if you hang props like you do with an NFL draft.
14: Well, that and the limits are probably smaller, and NFL mm-hmm. draft limits are small enough already anyway at these national books. And also, like, what have they really offered in the past, by the way, with the NBA draft? There's not much. So, but again, this year I think it would be smart. And oh, by the way, on the heels of the NFL draft, most books did quite well on what happened. So no more seeing and moaning about booking the NFL draft or drafts themselves. Just book this thing and make it. You can help make the popularity of this thing for 1 year anyway. Maybe the next couple of years, if it sucks, fine. You can adjust. But for this 1 year, I think you could get a lot of handle written on this stuff.
20: Yep. So draft lottery on Sunday. So we have our lottery set, and that'll be set even further as the postseason moves along. For those who do not know off the top of their head or did not know that it was set, your draft lottery in order. The Washington Wizards win the first overall pick, followed by the Utah Jazz, the Memphis Grizzlies, the Chicago Bears, the Los Angeles Clippers, which traded Ivica Zubac and in return got a protected first-round pick, got the protections absolutely right. They will pick the 5th selection. Brooklyn at number 6, Sacramento at number 7. Hawks will pick at 8. They are still in control of the New Orleans pick there. 9 is Dallas. 10 is Milwaukee. 11 is Golden State. Thunder will pick 12. That's the Clippers pick. And the last one from the Paul George, Shai Gilgeous-Alexander draft, Miami, and then Charlotte. So those are your top 14 selections. Let's start at the top. At last look, A.J. Devonta, about a $5 favorite to go with the first overall pick. The question is, who will he go to? Now, I don't know if it's as locked in stone, but according to some of the reports, the second the draft lottery was done, Mitch, the Wizards and the Jazz were in conversation with each other to potentially swap picks, the belief being that they would tie themselves, the Jazz, to the star in Utah in Devonta.
14: Not surprised by that. I'm also, the way it fell, I think it makes a lot of sense. Like, had Utah landed at number 6 overall, probably never would have been a conversation. Although, again, it's a very deep draft. But this is pretty simple. We'll flip. We'll pick number 1. You can have our second pick, and we'll throw you what? But they don't have
20: Ace
14: to.
20: Bailey is going to be the pick or the player, only because, remember, Bailey's camp wanted to get him to Washington. So the belief would be that the Jazz would be willing to flip picks, give them Bailey. And then the other part of the conversation was, I believe the Jazz control a 2031 Suns pick that they might offer as well.
14: I would not do that if I'm Utah then. Too much to give up. You're not going to give up on Ace Bailey after year 1. That's stupid. Why? Why would you do that? I think DeBanks can easily be the best player in this draft, but Peterson might be right behind him. Would you do that if you're Utah?
20: I'm conflicted because I do feel like Bailey and DeBonta are somewhat redundant if you had them together. So, you know what I'm saying? Like, let's say the Wizards were like, yeah, we'll just take the first pick and then the Suns pick. I don't know. I feel like if you can maybe finagle a deal where it's just Bailey and you don't have to include the Suns pick, I kind of get it. With Bailey being a little bit more developmental, I think the floor and the starting point for DeBonta is a little bit quicker. And if you're a team, because remember, too, I think the other part about this is the Jazz, I would believe, fancy themselves as contenders right out of the gate next year. For those who don't remember, remember they traded for Jaren Jackson Jr. They have Lauri Markkanen. They have Walker Kessler. They've got Keontae George. They've got a lot of pieces that looks like is going to be a pretty good young team that can come out and be Spurs-esque this year. Maybe not the second seed, but you know, a team that is young and taking the league by storm. And if you believe that's the case, then flipping Bailey for a guy who you think could be your centerpiece, star, already familiar with the market, and can raise your ceiling to the point where you're going to compete for a Western Conference title, I kind of get it. I'm not like fully on board, but I kind of get it.
14: I'd rather give up Jaren Jackson in the deal.
20: I don't think that gets it done.
14: Probably not. Yeah. Okay.
20: Yeah.
14: Well, that's a bit too steep in my opinion. So regardless, it's going to be one or two, right? Like it's going to be probably DeBonta one and Peterson two. Is that what we're thinking here? Although I've seen some mocks where Boozer is going number two overall.
20: Yeah, it's interesting. So I texted our boy Zach Cohen about this. I'm of the belief that it's DeBonta and Peterson 1-2, 2, or, you know, 1-2, whatever order, you know, 1A.

0: zombie. And it's worth noting, because I mentioned the $5 price tag, since Stormy and I at least talked about this earlier today, Devonta's now minus 450 at FanDuel, Darren Peterson's plus 360, Boozer's 16-1, so maybe a couple of shots on Boozer there, because he was 20-1 earlier today, so maybe there's some thought that, and this is, again, for the first overall pick. I don't think Boozer's going first, but we all remember the madness of the Paolo Banchero draft, where in the months leading up, none of us really thought Paolo Banchero was going to go first overall. And then what was it? You remember it well. Was it like a week? Not even the day of?
1: It was the day of the morning. We were live on the air when the Woj bomb dropped.
0: Yeah, exactly. So that's when we really started to see that being the case. So I'll never say never when it comes to some of these things. We really have no clue what it is. But I would be of the belief that it's either Devonta or Peterson at this point at number one. And it just depends on, you know, who's making the selection, what teams are going to be. And who knows? Maybe somebody else trades up. Maybe somebody convinces Washington that it's going to be, you know, a sweeter deal if we give you X amount of things.
1: Sure. I also can't wait to see if draft position props will be up. Like, put a number on Darius Acuff. Is he going to be over under 5.5? Like, does he go to the Clippers at 5 overall? Or does he slide down to Brooklyn or Sacramento? And also, this is already up on Kelce. They have, you can bet on the players whether or not they're going to be a top 10 pick or not, JBT. So and I think that we can probably agree on 8 guys in any order that are going to be in the top 10. Let me throw these 8 at you, right? Obviously, Devonta, Peterson, Boozer, Wilson from North Carolina. That's 4.
0: Yeah.
1: Wagler, Acuff, Flemings, Brown from Louisville. That's 8.
0: Yep.
1: Okay. So we need 2 more to fill out the top 10. Is Ament from Tennessee a top 10 pick in your opinion?
0: Could be. He's been mocked inside of the top 10, but it's been solidly 10 like Milwaukee.
1: He's plus money to go top 10.
0: What's I was going to say, what's Burry's?
1: Burry's is odds on.
0: Okay.
1: He's odds on to go top 10. I'm looking at one mock draft right now. They have the Steinbach kid from Washington, 10th overall to Milwaukee.
0: Okay.
1: For those who don't know, he averaged 18.5 points, almost 12 rebounds. He shot 58%, 76 from the line, and 34% from 3 last year. He's 20.
0: Honest?
1: Yep. He's 20 years old from Germany. I did not. I fully admit I did not see a ton of Washington basketball games this year, but I jotted this down when Bruce Marshall came on and we talked college basketball at some point during the year. I don't remember the month. And we were talking about potential, you know, players to go very high in the draft. And he said that he would actually take this kid number 1 overall. He loves this kid. He is – you can't get much money down on this right now, but something to file away when it becomes more liquid or books post this. He's higher than 14-1 right now to be a top 10 pick.
0: Sure. I mean, I think, like I said, once you get past, like, I don't know, 6 – it becomes a crapshoot. How these teams evaluate these guys, projecting on upside, what their team needs are, and what they value as a front office, it's all over the place. So I could see it. Right now, for what it's worth, Brian Wu, ESPN, has Giannis projected to go 17th overall to Oklahoma City via the Philadelphia pick that they control. Who knows? He could go high. He could go lower than that. He can go higher. But I wouldn't say no to it just because at this point, you don't know what's going to be there. I think the other name that I was going to throw out, just because I know this was making some buzz, but I believe Yaxel Landenborg, his measurements today at the combine were very good because we were getting some combine measurements today, and a lot of people were impressed with Landenborg, and he is projected to float around like that 12th overall selection, which would be the Thunder again.
1: He's around plus 145 right now, prediction markets, to go top 10, and he's the next guy I was going to bring up to you. But there is a path where some front office, it picking in the top 10, falls in love with this kid, him specifically, and they're like, there's no way we're going to let him drop. He was way too good at Michigan. He's got all, like, the size is there, the measurements are there, the intangibles, the kid has them all. He's super athletic on top of everything else. Like, we have to take him, and that could be a dude that absolutely a plus money right now is something to file away.
0: Yeah, the other guy, and because I want to carry this over just briefly on the other side because we are going to hit a break here really quickly. The other name that I think is worth pointing out from a draft perspective, or maybe a draft position perspective, I'll be curious to see where he ends up and what the number's going to be. Kingston Flemings did not have some good measurements today. His wingspan was like at 6'2". It was not particularly great, and he's already a small guard to begin with. So there's that tenacity and the guarding and whatnot, but to not have that size and that wingspan, I think that's going to be a problem for him. So he was projected by Wu to go 7th overall to the Sacramento Kings once we got past the lottery. but I think Fleming's going to be a really interesting dude to see draft position because I think it's pretty firmly capped at around 7, I want to say right now, you know, in May, and that could be a spot to maybe bet over the total. So when we come back, I want to hit a rumor about a draft pick and a little bit more here before we move on to golf.
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0: So there's one more thing from a draft lottery perspective I want to bring up. You had something to add on Fleming's, though, correct?
1: He is plus 755 to not go in the top 10 right now.
0: Ooh, yeah, that's interesting.
1: Right? Because to your point about, well, what we were talking about with Yaxel, maybe there could be a front office that's like, yeah, dude, we're taking him eighth, whatever. These teams might fall out of love with a player like Fleming's, and he could slide. Who knows?
0: Yeah, I'm just basing this. This is no information. I'm just saying, you know, when you get some of these measurables, when you finally get your hands on these guys, the official measurements today in the draft combine, 6'2.5" barefoot, 183 pounds, 6'3.5" wingspan. For comparison's sake, and this ties into what I wanted to bring up as well from a rumor standpoint, a lot of people, you know, we talked to Kurt Heelan, for example, in the heat of the NCAA tournament, and he kind of crapped all over the Darius Acuff first overall steam and buzz that was out there. And he called him one of the worst defenders in the class. Darius Acuff still at least has a 6'7" wingspan and has some length to him that you can see and talk yourself into, even though he is somewhat small. His measurables are better. So I wanted to use that as a comp. But the reason why I bring it up, Mitch, is some of the rumors that immediately came out right after the lottery was, one, the fact that the Jazz and the Wizards are talking. The other is that my team, the Los Angeles Clippers, which ended up with a haul for Ivica Zubac when all was said and done, including getting the 5th overall pick, for the center that is now with the Indiana Pacers is that that fifth overall pick is being eyed by Milwaukee, and that conversations are being had potentially about the Bucks and Clippers having some sort of swap that would send him over to Los Angeles. And I will note that the Giannis to L.A. connection has been there for a while. The Clippers have coveted Giannis, as many have, and now they have an asset potentially to go and get him. So that could change what you do with the fifth overall selection as well.
1: What would that total package look like?
0: That I don't know, because I think a lot of people might be surprised by what that actually is for Giannis, because he's missed a lot of time lately, and I don't think it's going to be as lucrative as people believe it to be.
1: I'll raise my hand, because, well, I'll say this. They're going to have to ship this guy out for almost pennies on the dollar.
0: Sure.
1: It's yeah.
0: I mean, I'd argue like quarters,
1: sure,
0: but we're still thinking, the same
1: thing.
0: Just, yeah.
1: It's not as bad as your Angels and how bad they screwed up the whole Ohtani mess, but it's next. It's
0: yeah.
1: next in line, because the freak and how badly that they've botched this from the get-go, I mean, for years in a row, it's just as someone from that state, it almost makes me want to cry inside, because he's the best.
0: Sure.
1: He's the best player the Bucks are ever going to have in my entire lifetime, and they won one title, which is great. I mean, I'm not that's amazing, right? But they had chance after chance after chance to get this right or make it sustainable, and they just whiffed every single time. Sickening.
0: Yeah. So I'm going to be curious to see if you know, I don't think it's just, hey, fifth pick, here's Giannis, because obviously you have to have some
1: sure.
0: money and whatnot. You can't just flip him. So I think the other part about this is, does that mean they keep Kawhi? Because I think you should have flipped Kawhi the deadline. And one of the things that I kept saying, and I said this today on local radio for our audience to do local here, ESPN Las Vegas, the team that I kept saying and Zach Cohen kept saying was, you know, Pistons, call L.A., go get Kawhi. Don't you think the Pistons would look pretty damn good if they look good right now? But don't you think they'd look almost threatening to a team like Oklahoma City if they had Kawhi at this point? They're down 17 as we speak right now. But either way, I wonder what that means for them. But keep that in mind for the fifth pick, because right now it's kind of in that Darius Acuff range. I don't know if that's going to be him. Remember, they went and got Darius Garland as well, so that's part of it too. But
1: yep.
0: that is worth picking up. Last point on the NBA draft, unless you had something else too. I just want to say this. When the odds get posted, I will be looking for good prices on the Jazz to win the Western
1: no
0: Conference.
1: Doubt.
0: I think they're going to be sick as hell.
1: It's pretty much everything. It's if the price is right for the West, that would be one approach. Certainly
0: yes.
1: a yes-no price on the playoffs, and also win total and alt win totals. I think yep. the latter two there will be, because I think books are going to know, and they'll just, even though Oklahoma City and San Antonio are loaded to the gills and Minnesota's obviously very, very good and Joker too in Denver, I still think they're going to just price the Jazz. Like, we're going to see that number when it first pops in, like, oh, God, it's that low, really?
0: Yeah. I am I'm with you. It's almost like the Patriots from last offseason, even though they still went over the win total. I was like, oh, man, I was hoping for like 6.5, 7.5.
1: I know.
0: Like, we're looking at like 8.5 here. So it's probably going to be the same thing. All right, so you've got, as we move on, any last notes on the NBA,
1: no.
0: by the way, before we move off the
1: Not
0: draft?
1: Not on the draft, no.
0: Yeah, a little hard to – we can hit maybe some playoff stuff if you've got anything there too. But I know you wanted to hit this. You've got an idea here to boost Scottie Scheffler to about 10-1 to win the PGA Championship. So what was it?
1: Okay, so how strong are you on the NBA Finals being – well, this I'm aware of. The NBA Finals matchup being the Knicks and the Thunder?
0: I think you have to be pretty strong at this point. I think it obviously depends on – like, I would be less strong if it's Detroit that comes out of this series against Cleveland. But if it is Cleveland, then I'd be pretty strong on that being the Knicks.
1: Right, like, yeah. I think the Knicks would annihilate –
0: be $2 favorites just
1: yeah.
0: about over
1: yeah.
0: Cleveland.
1: And I think it's a five-game series. I think they – I think they make the Cavaliers cry, much like I want to when I think about Giannis leaving Milwaukee. The Spurs, in theory, they can beat the Thunder. The Spurs could obviously give the Thunder a run for their money. I love this T-Wolves team as well, but they're not going to beat the Thunder. If they get by San Antonio, they're just not going to. So I'm fairly strong on us getting Oklahoma City and the Knicks in the NBA Finals. So you can parlay those two events both happening, along with Scottie Scheffler to win the PGA Championship to get him up over 10-1.
0: Okay.
1: What do you think?
0: I like it. I mean, I think it makes a ton of sense. I know the. I think the obvious rebuttal would be like, well, the Spurs were 4-1 against, and that's if that's going to be the case against Oklahoma City. But I think they're.

0: going to be if he gets. Imagine if he gets off to a decent start at the PGA, where we don't have 39 golfers at like 4 under and better, and he's sitting there at even par, and he's got to crawl his way back into it on Friday, Saturday, and Sunday, and then he'll finish third. If he gets off to a good start, like I don't want to bet him at like 4-1 to win the event, though. I can't get there for that. But I'm very strong on Oklahoma City and the Knicks getting there. And so that's just one way to get a piece of Scheffler in that 10-1 range that I thought, okay, that's something to add to the portfolio, and then I can go to work and add other guys to the PGA this week as well.
1: Were there any other guys that you liked in the PGA Championship?
0: I'm actually tailing a couple of guests with Russell Henley. Circa had 65-1 on him earlier today. Good course set up for him. I also was on Russell Henley for every single major last year. I was severely disappointed, and I thought last year was going to be the year that he won a major. And this year he's been playing pretty good golf as well. I'm not in on the LIV guys. That could be a mistake because I thought Rahm and DeChambeau had a chance to win at Augusta, and they were horrendous. And I was actually one of the guys up on those weekends watching LIV golf. As you can tell, Sebastian,
1: one of the dozens,
0: at night can be a force to reckon with. And so it's like, what's on a Friday night or a Saturday night when all the college basketball is done in February? Oh, here's LIV Golf live from Singapore. Hey, DeChambeau's 27 under again, and Rahm's 24 under, and they're winning every single tournament. And then they either missed the cut or fell on their faces the entire time. That could be a mistake here by me. Also, you have to look at how these books have adjusted. I mean, at Caesars on Monday morning, Cam Young was 8-1 to win the event. That's preposterous, and you obviously cannot bet that number. If you want to bet Cam Young, as we say all the time, shop around. He was available at minimum 12-1. DraftKings had plus 1650 earlier today, a much better return than 8-1. He cannot be 8-1. That's just absolutely one of the most outrageous numbers I've ever seen for a golf tournament. I'm not exaggerating. He might win, but 8-1 is laughable. So I don't have a big portfolio as of right now.
1: Would you got to throw on with your parlay here? So it's the exact Thunder Knicks. Then let's put on then Scottie Scheffler to win it. Yankees to win the American League. Get a little sexier on that one.
0: Is and that what Devonta you really want to do?
1: And then Devonta first overall pick. How about that? Going to put them all together.
0: The Yankees lost again today. They're both they blew they it yet again.
1: I think I'm going to go on a limb and say they're going to be fine. But, yes, I think bullpen would probably be one of the things you look at if you're the Yankees at the trade deadline that would make them a little bit better. The AL also sucks.
0: It's terrible. Like, I was looking at that again today. Who's the second-best team in the American League? Is it really Tampa Bay?
1: I'm going to answer that question later. How about that? Tell you who it is. It's not the Angels, unfortunately. Can tell you that much right now. Because it has not gone well for them in this short, early portion of the season. All right. When we come back, we have a lot left to get to when it comes to our listener questions. And this pitcher has turned into a popular name for the Cy Young. We'll tell you who it is.
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7: So the American League sucks out loud. It's been absolutely terrible to see. You said it. Are the Rays really the second best team in the American League right now? Everything in my being wants to say no, that the world cannot be in a good place if the Tampa Bay Rays are the second best team in the American League. But given the injury to Skubal, and I think the last time we talked, like, the Skubal injury came down right after that, if I remember correctly. Yeah. So we haven't really had a chance to parse through what that really means for the American League. From a future standpoint, I think it does open the door for some value. It just depends on where you want to look for it and what risk you're willing to take, because right now none of these teams are doing what they need to do in the grand scheme of the league. And it seems like maybe by default the Yankees are just going to take this thing. We'll see if that's the case. They're actually currently two games back of the Tampa Bay Rays. As you've mentioned, they've lost four straight now, although run differential way more in favor of the Yankees than it is for the Tampa Bay Rays right now. So I have a team in mind in the American League. I've got two that I think stick out. But where we stand right now with this league as a whole, how would you want to attack this from a future standpoint, if at all?
8: Well, let me guess your teams first. It cannot be from the American League Central.
7: Yeah.
8: One of your two teams is from the American League Central?
7: But I should have phrased that differently. The team in the Central I view as more of winning that division as opposed to competing for an American League title. The other team, I think, has some upside and some intrigue.
8: Is it Kansas
7: City?
8: So,
7: yeah, eliminate the – No. So I phrased that poorly. In the American League Central, I think the White Sox are a bet worth looking at to win the division.
8: Okay.
7: In the grand scheme of the American League, I think you look westward, and the obvious one is going to be Seattle, who's got a +2 run differential, and they're three games under. However, we got news today. How does this strike your fancy, if at all? That the Sacramento Athletics have decided to turn toward the future and call up their top prospect, or one of their top prospects here today, and that they're going to potentially make a push here for a division winner and maybe a run in the postseason. Bolte, by the way, I should say his name, Henry Bolte, being called up from the Aviators. What do we think?
8: I think they're good. I think that they can win that division. I don't know if they can do much more than that.
7: All these teams stink then, huh?
8: I think Seattle would be the only team because their pitching is elite. Yeah. And just, I mean, Kirby again tonight was good. Gilbert the other day was awesome. Brian Wu had two bad starts. Then he was amazing after that. You have a guy like Hancock who can strike out 14 guys. Like, that will be his career night, is my guess. Now Julio Rodriguez is hitting, finally. Cal Raleigh has done nothing. This is a team that was not afraid to make moves last year. I think they'll probably make another move again or multiple moves this year for additions to that offense. But Seattle's number is like plus 550 to win the American League.
7: Yeah.
8: You know what I'm saying? Like, I don't want to touch that number. I really don't. So, I don't even know. What are the A's to win the American League?
7: Well, it's a fat number because they were, yesterday I was looking at them, they were about 2-1 to make the postseason. Let me pull this up real quick and get it for you here. I probably should have this ready. I was trying to find, and the reason why I put this down myself is I was trying to find, like, something where I get the offensive upside and maybe they start to acquire some pieces to improve their pitching staff. They're about 20-1 to win the American League.
8: Okay. Well, here, I mean, it's not a bad idea because this is a team that will be moving to Las Vegas in, what, 2 years?
7: Yeah.
8: Isn't it a good idea to actually move here with some momentum and some excitement?
7: Sure.
8: Rather than being the old A's franchise of old that didn't care, had no fans, gave up on all their good players and their seasons before they ever started. Now, I'm actually kind of – I wish they would have hung on to Mason Miller to come here. And who knows, relievers blow out their arms and they are kind of one-hit wonders and it can be a yearly thing. But I think Mason Miller had that staying power to him. But why not? And what if we don't have baseball next year because of the lockout?
7: Sure.
8: You know, then you're going to move to Las Vegas in 2028. Hey, baseball's back. But at least we might have that in our brains. Like, they actually went for it in 2026, right, and they made a deep run. So that's pretty cool. Let me get my season tickets right now.
7: That's the problem with something like this is you're kind of gauging whether or not they'll actually go for it, make some moves to potentially maximize a window. And maybe the state of the American League does that for a team like the A's, where they're willing to move because they see that outside of the Yankees, this is something that, hey, maybe we are better than some of these teams, right? We're in this scenario, a division winner potentially, and that maybe our lineup is good enough. We just got to add some arms here. So by extension in the American League really quickly, is Judge just going to win this thing by default?
8: I guess if he stays healthy, right?
7: He's minus 130. Your second choice is Jordan Alvarez, but the Astros, I mean, we've talked about this a couple of times now. We haven't seen a team, or Mike Trout, I should say, was the last AL MVP with a losing record. I don't think that the Astros are going to be good enough, and Jordan Alvarez is going to be good enough to make up that issue. I mean, I don't know what you would do outside of, to answer your question or to build on your question a little bit more, are the Rays the second-best team in the American League? If you truly believe that, Junior Caminero is 30-1 to an AL MVP. He's had 11 homers, over 151 at-bats right now.
8: Had 45 last year.
7: Yep. He is, what would you say? They probably say he is like the best hitter for, second best hitter for the Tampa Bay Rays. You know, one of their top guys in lineup. If they, I don't know if they will, but if they somehow hold on in the American League East or just become, you know, one of the better AL wildcard teams and they're pushing for 85 plus wins, why not Caminero? 30-1.
8: It's a pretty good number, isn't it? For a guy that has already shown 45 home run power, what if he touches 50? And what if he drives it 130 and they win that division? I mean, if his numbers are comparable to Judge and they win the division, you're not going to be able to ignore that. Maybe you don't give him the award, but he'll have a great case at that point.
7: It just can't be just Aaron Judge again.
8: Just seems too easy.
7: Yeah, like it can't just be. I mean, because the problem that I have with it is Judge is awesome, but at least with Ohtani, it's easy. It's like, yeah, look at him. He's pitching like a Cy Young caliber pitcher while also hitting like an MVP, of course it should just be Ohtani. Judge is good, but he's having a down year and he's just going to stumble into another MVP because the rest of the league around him stinks.
8: Will voters ever have voter fatigue, though, for Aaron Judge?
7: I guess
8: wearing
7: not.
8: Those
7: You're
8: pinstripes
7: right.
8: Playing in that market seems a little unlikely. I mean, they had the best excuse, and it wasn't even an excuse, but it was an unbelievable example last year of a guy that could have won the award and probably should have won the award over Judge. That it was the best season ever by a catcher, period. Not even close. Not even worth a debate. Yep. On a division-winning team. No, couldn't win. So I don't know what has to happen to actually beat this guy out, but I don't know. Caminero's going to have better numbers overall. That's something I don't know if he can do, JVT.
7: All right. In the American League, I want to stick with this really quickly because it ties into something you've got here. The White Sox are 17-1 to win the American League Central. I don't think that's a crazy bet to make at all. I think that they have shown some real improvement. The pitching staff has really started to turn things around. And part of that pitching staff is Davis Martin.
8: Sure, and I heard Jensen Lewis talking about this on Thiessen by the Books as well recently, where it was his guy to give out for the American League Cy Young. He was really good again in his last start over the weekend against the Mariners. Again, Mariners offense, take that for what it's worth. But right now at Fangraphs, he is tied with the second-best WAR overall for any American League pitcher. Cam Schlittler is number one with the 2.4 WAR. Davis Martin is tied with Dylan Cease. By the way, he's pitched 50 innings already. It's 9.36 with the Ks per nine. Doesn't allow a lot of home runs. He's been a little bit above average for the BABIP. The ERA is 1.62. The FIP is 2.34. Could this be sustainable for a full year for Davis Martin? And at 65-1, currently speaking, he could actually be there at the end of the year.
7: Could be. I mean, the good thing is, unlike some of these pitchers who get off to these hot starts or whatever it is, or you know, they start to rise here, last year already threw 142 and two-thirds innings, so he's got the workload on him. So if he stays healthy, you know, you could stretch him to get close to that 200-inning mark if he's going to be available. And like you said, the expected numbers across the board seem to paint a picture of consistency. Outside of the expected ERA, there's really nothing there that says he's going to get rocked. And from what I understand, expected ERA tied a lot to some of the velocity numbers, you know, barrel, hard hit rate, whatever it is. But, you know, if he's keeping the ball down, which he is, he's got a fly ball, ground ball to fly ball ratio of over one, nearly 1.2, I think it makes some sense. So I think there's some sustainability there for sure. I kind of want to go pro White Sox, just for whether it's division or a guy like Martin, because there's a lot of good things to point in their direction.
8: He's had, I mean, it looks like four, five, six, like seven of his eight starts so far have been either like really good or at least solid, and four straight starts where he struck out 7, 7, 10, and 9, and has not allowed more than one run in five consecutive starts, and he's going 6, 7 innings in all these games. Like, that's the kind of recipe that it takes, no doubt, to be there at the end. Now, he hasn't taken on a lot of great offenses so far this year. He was the Royals one game, the A's, the Diamondbacks, the Angels back-to-back in Seattle. So maybe that'll flip when he takes on some elite offenses. But as of right now, 65-1 in pocket would I've made worse bets before. What do we want to do about Jose Soriano on the ticket that we talked about at 100-1? He had to have that big bounce back start over the weekend, and he was fantastic.
7: He did. I think we're still alive there. I don't know.
8: So?
7: He's leaking oil a little bit.
8: I know.
7: So, yeah, I want to talk about some of the details about that, too, and the way that we've seen it. We'll also have some listener questions to wrap.
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7: To answer your question, Mitch, about Soriano, because I'm with you, I lost a little bit of hope. It's funny, isn't it, how in these sort of things when it comes to futures bets, I think we make mistakes as bettors to an extent when it comes to tracking these. We are so in tune to the everyday ebbs and flows, where again, I'll bring up the same thing I brought up for MVP for the NFL. And for these awards that we talk about in the NBA, so many voters check in at the end of the year.
8: Yep, right.
7: They're not looking at Soriano giving up 8 earned runs over the course of 9 innings and 2 starts against the White Sox.
8: No, you're probably right.
7: Yep. And going, all right, let me go to my big board here. Let me move down Soriano a little bit. And, you know, they're at the end of the day, if Jose Soriano gets through a season and he's got an ERA floating around 2 and he pitches 200 innings and he's got a bajillion strikeouts, guess what? He's going to be in contention for the award, and we're going to be pretty live here. And a big piece like Scooble being removed from the board is great for us. I think we're perfectly live. Now, what I mentioned was he was leaking oil. For those who hadn't really tracked the day-to-day starts, that was the worry for me. He started the year pitching 6-plus in his first 4 starts. Then he went on a stretch where he was just barely grazing 5 for like 4 straight starts, and I wondered, like, ooh, is he hurt? You know, is it fatigue because he was throwing so hard? You know, he's changed some things. Maddux has had him change some stuff. Maybe that's kind of wearing on him. But as you mentioned, went out to Toronto, second time he's faced that team, and absolutely blitzed them. 7 2/3, 5 hits, just gave up 1 earned run, struck out 7, walked 1. The command to me was the biggest worry from his 4th start to his penultimate start before the one against Toronto. He had walked a grand total of 13 hitters. Not great over 5 starts. So if the command's going to bring it in a little bit here, I think he's going to be okay. I think we're in contention. We're holding strong. Diamond strong hands.
8: Yeah, I think that's pretty well said. And don't forget about Crochet, by the way, being out of the mix as well.
7: Oh, that's a good point. Yeah. Yep.
8: Let me throw some feedback at you. Is that cool?
7: Yeah, of course.
8: You can always tweet the show at Mitch Moss Radio. He's at me, JVT. Mike Ramsey says, Cy Young, I'm starting to think Sanchez has a shot in the National League. I would say that he has a very good shot to win the National League, Cy Young. He's right behind Paul Skeens on the odds board. Of course he can win. I don't know if I want to bet him around 3-1, though.
7: Yeah, fourth, plus 390 is what we're looking at FanDuel, the best price.
8: Yeah, but if you bet him before the season started, you have a pretty nice ticket in pocket. Jason says, Kyler Murray, MVP. He's going to win the job, and the system is proven. Maybe a flyer. He is 75-1 at FanDuel. Maybe you could find a little higher than that out there. He's going to be now underneath the quarterback whisperer in KOC in Minnesota. What do you think?
7: The same whisperer that had J.J. McCarthy last year?
8: Well, you have to...
7: Just want to make sure.
8: That's one guy. We can't forget about what happened before J.J. McCarthy, right?
7: But Sam Darnold went on to do some pretty good things. Maybe it's not Kevin O'Connell.
8: Oh, but he was awesome, though, in Minnesota because of KOC, right?
7: Anyway,
8: so let me throw this at you.
7: Well, there's also a problem because I'm kind of being a douche. Can I also state that the reason why he's not going to win MVP is because Tua Tagovailoa is going to win MVP?
8: So, okay, and we'll get into this more as the season gets closer. But the longest, this is a question that I want to ask every single time before a season starts, the longest shot you can see getting into the mix to win the MVP. Your guy's Tua?
7: Yeah, 175-1, absolutely. To your qualifier, just get in the conversation. He's done it before.
8: So it's like
7: he's had great starts.
8: Yeah, we're talking about like before Thanksgiving. It's like this guy's playing really good football, and this team has like 9 wins already, and they might win their division. Who saw that one coming? I'll throw 3 absolute long shots. Maybe I mentioned this before in the past. If I have, I apologize. But the 3 guys I can see longest shots to get into the mix would be Jackson Dart at 70. The aforementioned Kyler Murray at 75 and Tyler Shuck for the Saints at 100-1.
7: Okay. You're not buying my Tua Tagovailoa smoke?
8: No, because I don't even know if he starts over Penix.
7: Oh, he's starting over Penix, for sure.
8: Okay.
7: Penix is coming off of a knee injury, for sure. Somebody's going to be like, you said for sure. Like, I think he's going to start over Penix. He is favored to start over Penix. We talked about that last week.
8: Worth.
7: Yeah, minus 125.
8: That's a for sure winner.
7: Yeah, of course. That's a guarantee. A mortal lock. You know what? I've got 2 of them. I'll put one of my sons up. How about that?
8: I like it. It's not pod to the wimps, right?
7: That's right. It's pod to the futures. As somebody, I remember still, we were talking about this off the air, but the listener interaction, I remember when Bronny made his debut and I was on with you guys and I made the joke like, oh, I put my son's life on it that Bronny's going to get a bucket, right? And somebody was like, he said he'd offer his son. Like, yes, okay. Would you like to come kill my son? Is that what we're going to do here? Is that the retribution you desire at this point, dude? But anyway, I think the two is going to win the job. And again, like we have seen, whether it be 5, 6, 7 game stretches, we have had the conversation in the early portions of years when it's still warm out and all that stuff, in the good years for Tua, that he was an MVP candidate. He can do this. And I'm a Stefanski believer. You talk about quarterback whisperers. He has gotten nothing at quarterback. He's actually got a competent dude that can keep his offense on track. They're playing indoors. They're playing in good climates for Tua, not like frigid conditions. We'll see what the schedule looks like in terms of the way it breaks down. But if we're talking about, again, realistically at 175-1, if I told you Tua was sitting on like the mid-year, I don't know, what are we thinking, like 21-8 and the Falcons were – in the lead in the division, I think you're looking at a guy that can maybe make a push for that. So 175-1.
8: Joe Ryan says on X, Dan Campbell in a prime spot to win coach of the year. And he was asking about worst to first NFL divisions. Don't forget Detroit finished in last place in their division. I'm all about Detroit again this year. So I'm sucked back in. Wait until the schedule comes out and people are going to realize, oh my God, it's that easy for Detroit this year. I'm telling you right now. And that will be the team for me, most wins, Super Bowl, Jahmyr Gibbs, Offensive Player of the Year, Dan Campbell, Coach of the Year. I'm all in on Detroit for the second time in the last 3 years.
7: Wow.
8: Rusty on X, you're agreeing with him. He brought up White Sox 17-1 to win that division.
7: Yeah.
8: Sounds nuts, but he says, look at that division right now. Let's get nuts and have some guts.
7: I like the rhyme. And second, I mean, it's hard. We had our FOMO bets that we never followed up on in terms of actually making it a segment. White Sox 17-1 would be the FOMO bet for me.
8: Okay. Can I pay off my week-long tease?
7: Sure. Yeah, go ahead. I already forgot it.
8: It was a player from the NFL draft who was taken late at more than 100-1 to win an award.
7: Okay.
8: Defensive Rookie of the Year, we're going to go Harold Perkins for the Atlanta Falcons, who played at LSU. He was so good as a freshman that after their bowl game that year, people had Heisman talk about the kid, and it was like, he might be in the mix to go number one overall. Got hurt. Bad ACL. He's a little undersized. I get it. He's listed at like 2'6", I think 222. So it can't be an edge. Like, what does he get? He was talking, in fact, earlier today. He's like, I can play all over the field. They can put me wherever they want to put me. He's saying all the right things. He's 125-1 as a sixth-round pick, who, again, if you go back, what was it, 3 years ago, people actually said first-round pick, Heisman Trophy talk. I'll take 125-1 on him.
7: So that's awesome. I'm glad you brought that up, because the second you said his name, it immediately came to mind. You know, you have those games where, for whatever reason, it's just a random bet that you won, but you remember the performance that helped you. Go back to his freshman year and check out, I believe it was week 10, but it was on November 12th. They played Arkansas. They won. LSU did 13-10, and it was all because of Perkins. He had 3 sacks, 8 tackles, 6 of them solo, and another 3 tackles for loss.
8: I think I remember that game.
7: He was so good. And I remember watching thinking, dude, I have no business winning this bet because LSU's offense was so bad. But Perkins was so effing good in that game. And you thought immediately, that was around the time you're talking about, like, oh, this kid's going to – he's going to be in Dominican too. Remember Sue? He was a Heisman finalist, I believe.
8: Oh, yeah. People thought he should have won.
7: Yeah. So, like, he's going to be in Dominican Sue. Just you watch. He was awesome his freshman year.
8: Was that a day game?
7: Yeah. Yeah, that was a day game.
8: That has to be the game I'm thinking of as well, because if I recall correctly, the broadcasters were losing their mind. And rightfully so. The kid was by far and away the best player on the field that day.
7: Yep, it was absolutely. He also had a pass defended. I'm looking at his box score right now.
8: I mean, we're up against it. You know, we don't expect 125 tickets to one tickets to cash, but he fell all the way to the sixth round because of the injury and some other stuff. I mean, it's like, okay, well, if he's completely healthy, and by the way, Atlanta's going to be good this year too, if that could help.
7: Yes, and well, that's my point. They're going to have an MVP winner in Tua Tagovailoa. And you're going to hear Harold
8: Coach of the Year, in your opinion.
7: Coach of the Year.
8: The team that wins the NFC.
7: It's not that crazy. Stefanski's good. I think we're forgetting how good Stefanski is.
8: Dude, I'm the president of his fan club.
7: Humans and I got into some heated arguments over Kevin Stefanski.
8: He didn't like him?
7: No, he didn't like him. He's like, it's all his fault. I'm like, Matt, he's got you at quarterback. What are we talking about here?
8: With that front office and that garbage at quarterback the entire time, and he won 2 coaches of the year, and then, okay, all right.
7: Yeah. No, he's awesome. That environment, the skill. We're finally going to get the skill. Hey, Atlanta's got some really good skill weapons. Like, it's all going to finally come together.
8: Right.
7: All right. That does it for this week's episode of Pod to the Futures. We appreciate all the responses to Mitch's tweet. I retweeted it as well, so I get some credit for it. But make sure you tune in every single week at me, JVT, at Mitch Moss Radio. Wyatt, we appreciate it as always. And we will talk to you next week here on Pod to the Futures.
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20: 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The Wizards are number one right now. Number one pick is favored to be AJ Devonta from BYU. The first thing I thought when I saw it come out Wizards-Jazz is that there's potential for a trade between Washington and Utah. I don't know what people know about like the situation with Devonta in Utah, but he played his senior year at high school in Utah, stayed in state to go to BYU for college, and there are rumors, not even rumors, it's all but confirmed at this point, that Ryan Smith, the owner of the Utah Jazz, is a massive donor for BYU. 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AJ Devonta is currently the favorite to be drafted first overall, but is he the best fit for Washington? 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
21: 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Gina Carano versus Ronda Rousey. I think this fighter is due for a beatdown. We'll see if Rob agrees. NBA draft costs are evolving. We have a new one we'll discuss. And, of course, the usual chops of the NBA and the NHL postseason. So don't miss it. It's Money Moves, 11-1 Pacific, 2-4 Eastern, only on VSiN, the Sports Betting Network.
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27: 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I am Matt Brown. That is Wes Reynolds. That is Kelly Bidlin, and we are to another major championship. Everybody going to be out here in this one, except one of the guys we have bet a ton of times this year. We will, of course, get to that. Guys, as we did last week and kind of started with all of this, now that we are over on VSiN, hello, everybody watching us over on VSiN or listening over on VSiN. We'll go ahead and give kind of like one overarching thought from last week, and mine is censored. I can't do a big middle finger to the camera for yet another second place finish this season, so that's mine. That's my one takeaway is Christopher Wrighton or Reeton or whatever it is or something like that, you steal a win from me this week, and you couldn't get it done a couple of weeks ago, and I had you second place in the team event. So you messed me up twice now, so thanks for that. Great. Wes, you have two gripes about last week.
28: I do. Nikolai Højgaard, one of my two runner-ups. That's my second on him. Of course, Gary Woodland ran away and hid from him in the final round at the Houston Open. And then Ricky Fowler, what a great story that would have been. Had the share of the lead, and just he hit a bullet to like 6 feet where it's like, okay, easy birdie here. He's going to go to 15, and he's in the midst of like the green mile, whereas everybody else has still got to go. So it's like maybe that's going to get in a playoff or even hold for a win, and then doesn't make that putt, gives one back, ends up finishing another runner-up, but a good tournament for Ricky Fowler. So Christopher Reitan gets the win. Alex Fitzpatrick also had a look. But, yeah, disappointed to get two runners-up last week there at the Truist. Thought we handicapped it right.
27: Yeah, I think we did as well, Kelly. What is your takeaway there from last week?
0: Well, I didn't have many runners in the mix like you two. So I would say my biggest takeaway is kind of how you jokingly led it, Matt, is that Chris Reitan, I guess, is something, a name I need to know and learn now because he is not going away. And it reminds me very much of Yael Merrajou earlier in the season. We're like, yeah, that's not going to matter in a couple weeks. And it sure did. And Chris Reitan, good for him. It seems like he is playing some great golf right now and is on a leaderboard every single week at some point.
28: He, by the way, is the European equivalent of Maverick McNealy, apparently, like astonishingly wealthy. Father's a big corporate titan, so now he gets even more money.
0: Good for him.
27: Yeah, good.
0: Always
27: like
0: an underdog story.
27: Yes. If you are watching and not listening, Kelly does have the leaderboard pulled up, and I guess the one thing we will talk about this week is there might be something to take away from this tournament into this tournament this week, because if you look at that leaderboard, we were wondering, softer conditions makes it easier to play for guys from longer distances and neutralize the fact that you of needing to be a bomber, and certainly you can see that here on this leaderboard. Alex Fitzpatrick, JJ Spahn, Tommy Fleetwood, Sungjae, Harry Hall, all of these guys, not bombers, but when you're hitting long irons to receptive greens, you don't have to be a bomber, and so maybe that comes into play this week as well. If we move on to the PGA Championship, and this is a Tournament West that rotates courses, so we do have to do our homework. We got to dig in. This isn't one of those, let's go to last year's model and try to figure things out like we do with a lot of these. And so tell us a little bit about what we're going to get at Aronimink.
28: Yeah, Aronimink, just outside of Philadelphia, Donald Ross Design, Gil Hance. As typical, really, with the PGA Championship and U.S. Open Road in recent years, the go-to guy for restorations. He did this in 2018, by the way. And really the biggest change, if you look back to when this course was played last at the BMW Championship, I believe, in 2018 in the FedEx Cup playoffs, what they did mainly was they increased the bunkers. 74 bunkers they had. Now there's 176. And it's not just around the green. You have these little clusters in the various fairways. So tried to go back to a little bit of the true concept of the original Ross design. Shorter course than we normally see. Now, short by modern-day standards, it's still just a smidge under 7,400 yards, 7,394 to be exact, par 70. Interesting thing about this design, all the holes are routed differently across ridges and valleys, so you're going to have, like, different angles and uneven lies on a lot of these approach shots. Bent grass fairways, relatively generous, 32 yards on average, but they did grow out the rough. Fescue Poa, 3.5 to 4 inches. So not quite U.S. Open, but still enough. Not a lot of water here, just three water holes with the bunkers and the rough being the main defense here. But the story, and I think, and we're going to get into that when we get into the stats, guys, I think what's going to determine this is how you perform on these greens. Now, you look at these greens on the surface, 8,200 square feet on average. So these are large. So these are easy greens to hit, but they're not easy greens to hold necessarily. They're those typical Donald Ross crown, you could call them turtleback greens, where you have a lot of these tightly mown chipping areas, runoffs, collection areas, a lot of contours on these greens. So lag putting will be important. And they usually tilt from back to front is what you're going to see, 12.5 to 13 on the stem. So not lightning fast, but still fast enough. What you're going to see, I think a lot of these players, by the way, they want to leave those putts below the hole. They want to leave them uphill because the downhill putts can be really slick here. So that's something you're going to have to be concerned with. Front nine is almost 200 yards shorter than the back nine, so it is a little bit more scoreable. Back nine, difficult holes, 10 to 12. And then you have a real, like, interesting dichotomy here because you do have a drivable par 4 at 385 on 13. And then after a par 3, you get a 546 par 4 on number 15, which is one of the longest par 4s they're going to see all year. And then a par 5 on the next hole on 16, just 555. So a lot of interesting holes here. This should be, I think, a pretty interesting course. Maybe kind of profiles closer to Oak Hill if you recall where the PGA Championship was played in 2023, I don't think it'll be as difficult as Oak Hill was that year. But Oak Hill in Rochester, New York is another Donald Ross design. So they want this thing to play firm and fast. But when we get to the weather, they are going to get some rain on Wednesday and Thursday. So I think that this is going to play softer than the PGA of America and clearly some of the course designers and organizers want it to play.
27: Yeah, Kelly, as I really dug into this course, some of the interesting stuff about it is just like the difference in the two nines. The par fours on the front nine are actually fairly short, and then you get to these super long par fours on the back nine. So it's like kind of a completely different course from a par four standpoint on the front nine and the back nine. And you look at this and you go, well, how can they average 430-ish, 435 on the front nine and this still be 7,400 yards? And really, the length in this course is on the par threes. I mean, like, these are super long par threes, and, you know, it's a course that's going to be super demanding from that standpoint. And the only two par fives is going to make it where you got to score on those, about the only gettable holes that are going to be, you know, 100% gettable on the course, and certainly depending on weather and how it all plays out. As you looked into this course, anything really stand out to you?
0: Yeah, I mean, I think you just hit on it where the scoring is going to come, only two par fives, so something to keep in mind. The par threes and par fours are going to be a challenge throughout. I think it's going to be really interesting to me to see how much distance ends up mattering off the tee here. I think Wes broke it down well. I imagine on the green, around the green, scrambling is going to come into play a lot for this event. I think we're going to have some tough, lengthy approach shots that these guys are going to be challenged with. But with all the bunkers scattered throughout, especially with the fairway, it's going to be interesting to see how guys attack things off the tee. You do have rough grown out, 3.5-4 inches, like Wes hit on. You're going to want to stay out of that. I think accuracy off the tee is going to end up mattering a little bit more this week. But with those greens being so tough to hold, like Wes brought up, we mention this as much as we can. Further you can hit it off the tee, it's going to be a shorter approach shot coming in, a little bit more height you can put on that shot, make it a little bit softer going into the green. So I think distance will matter. How much, I think, is going to be something that I'm going to have to find out during the tournament.
28: One little point I want to jump in here. This is from Paul Hodowanich, who is a writer for PGAtour.com. Hopefully I got that pronunciation right. He walked the front nine, and you kind of hit on it and alluded to it, Matt and Kelly, that it is a shorter front nine. So he tracked what the players were hitting on each hole in their practice rounds. Driver wedge, driver wedge, driver wedge, driver short iron, driver or fairway wood wedge. So that's what you're going to see here, I think, a lot, especially on the front nine. You are going to see very short wedge shots here. So I thought that was pretty good intel. And then you have, of course, the uneven lies. You've got side hill lies. And it's a little risk-reward like Pete Dye, even though this is Donald Ross, where if you hit it to the safe wide part of the fairway, it's a tougher angle in the green. But if you maybe take on the tougher angle, you've got a much easier approach.
27: As we head to the odds board, no shock, it is going to be Scottie Scheffler at the top of the odds board after his ridiculous run that he is on with the outright seconds. Now, one of the things I will say, if you are looking to bet this week, this is actually a very weird shop around week, because as Kelly has DraftKings pulled up, DraftKings wants you to bet everybody but Scottie Scheffler. They must have a ridiculous amount of liability on Scottie Scheffler, because you're getting really great numbers on some of these other golfers at DraftKings, where they have the market low on Scottie Scheffler by a decent amount. FanDuel sitting at plus 480, DraftKings sitting at plus 385. So a big time shop around week when it comes to who you want to bet. Certainly at the top of the odds board, that creates some value towards the middle of the odds board. Most places you are going to see Rory McIlroy come in as your second shot. Since Kelly has the DraftKings pulled up there, if you're watching this, I'll just go from the MGM odds so we can at least give a couple of different big national books out there. 450 on Scheffler over at MGM, 850 on Rory, 910 over at DraftKings. So, again, you can see kind of wanting you to bet somebody else here in that one. Cam Young, John Rahm, Xander Schauffele, Ludvig Åberg, Bryson DeChambeau, Matt Fitzpatrick, Tommy Fleetwood gets us through our 20s, and then we get into the really longer shots, Kelly. It's an interesting odds board this week for sure.
0: Yeah, big drop after Tommy. I think that's fair as we talk through golfers here. I think there's kind of that a clear separation at a couple different points, but after Tommy Fleetwood for me for sure.
27: When we come back, we will get into the stats that matter, what we plugged into the models, what those spit out. We'll get to Wes Reynolds' outright plays. Don't go anywhere. It is Long Shot.
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27: 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Matt Brown, Wes Reynolds, Kelly Bidlin here on the VSiN Podcast Network. Just went through what Aronimink we think at least is going to look like here. We will talk weather in just a second, and then we'll talk about what we put into our models here and how that all plays out. Our usual disclaimer, we are not coders. We are leaning on the work of all the people out there. We go in, we weight the stuff, we put the stats that we think that matter, and then we try to interpret that information and put that into bets. But again, we're not coding these things, so shout out to all the people out there that are doing the hard work for us there, creating those skeletons for us to go in and do that. So, Wes, I will start with you as we get into some of the stats here. I think it's pretty interesting, and I alluded to it in the first segment, which is last week we thought driving distance was going to matter a ton. It was a long course, and we put in a decent amount of driving distance and stuff like that into our models. What turned out is driving distance actually didn't matter in that tournament. If you look, it played more towards accuracy because of how soft the conditions were. It allowed for guys that were hitting seven irons in to still hold the greens and have good birdie looks, as opposed to where we're usually wanting guys that are hitting wedges and nine irons and stuff like that in. And so I do wonder if we how we all went about putting stuff into our model this week, given what we think might be the weather situation in this, which, Kelly, I don't know if you have that ready for us to pop up here, but it does look like there's got some rain yesterday, could be some rain on Wednesday, maybe a little bit more. Again, this is still – we're recording this on Tuesday midday, so there's plenty of time for this to change. But weatherman Kelly, it looks like it's going to be – looks like it could be a little wet out there.
0: Yeah, a little rain Wednesday night into Thursday morning is what we're looking at, and maybe some strong gusts. I mean, obviously, check in on this if you're making bets. We always say this. We've got to make bets early. You don't have to make bets until right before the tournament starts or even during the tournament if you want. But, some of the gusts, it looks like possibly early Thursday and Friday getting up there into the 20s. So something to keep an eye out on. Yeah, I think most interesting, though, how much rain do they get in Wednesday into Thursday, and how does that affect things as we get the tournament started?
27: So, Wes, let's get to it. Stats that matter for you and what you plugged into the model this week.
28: Yeah, I think if you're going with incoming form, and I have some trends in my article that will be up at vsin.com, it has been rewarding incoming form, like guys that have really played well leading into this. So TD Green probably is a best statistical indicator of that, just as kind of an overarching stat. Approach, I think, obviously going to be important here because not hitting the greens necessarily, but hitting them on the preferred contours, I think, and leaving yourself the right angle to avoid those three putts where lag putting is going to be an important. So I did use three putt avoidance as well. But before I get to that, in terms of the approach, I know some are kind of looking at the 150 to 200, not saying that's not usable, but as I mentioned in the first segment, you saw a lot of driver wedge into this. And keep this in mind with how Quail Hollow played last week. And Quail Hollow, by the way, is around 300 yards longer than the Ronimink, So I looked at the proximity buckets and the wedges, like 100 to 125 and 125 to 150, instead of the 50 to 75 or the 175 to 200. So that's where I looked at that. In terms of off the tee, you could look at good drives gained. I looked at distance from the edge of the fairway, which measures the average distance from the edge of the fairway when the player hits the fairway. So you get a lot of crossover with that good drives gained. But as I mentioned at the top, I think around the green and on the green is going to decide this tournament really more than anything off the tee or anything approach because of the challenges of these greens. So strokes gained around the green, scrambling. You could go strokes gained bent grass. They haven't seen a lot of bent grass. They do, of course, see it at Augusta. But, you know, pure bent grass here at Aronimink. So the slopes are going to test your lag putting. You've got a lot of three putts looming everywhere. So use that. A couple scoring statues, bogey avoidance, because you are going to have a chance to make bogeys, even though we think kind of mid-teens under par may end up being the winning score. That's at least the consensus among the players and the caddies. They think about 16 under is going to win this thing, and I think that they're right. If it's firm and fast, you're going to see 10, 11 under. But because of the soft conditions that Kelly brought up, I think you're going to get kind of mid-teens, 15, 16 under par. So I did look at the par four scoring because you've got a wide variety, like you pointed out earlier, Matt. Short par fours on the front nine, long par fours on the back nine. So you could look at par four scoring or par four performance. Par four performance, by the way, is a cumulative under par on par four. So keep that in mind because some guys have played more tournaments than others. But that's basically what I looked at. If you want to look at course correlations, I think Oakhill is certainly one that I mentioned earlier. Oakmont, Olympia Fields, Wingfoot, some of the recent major venues. Philadelphia Cricket, where you had the last year's Truist, Muirfield Village, and then some of the other Donald Ross designs that we see on the tour. Pinehurst number 2, where the U.S. Open was 2 years ago, East Lake for the Tour Championship, Sedgefield for the Wyndham. If you want to kind of create a profile of who plays well on those courses, that's certainly something I think worthy of including in any model you might have.
27: Kelly, what about you? Anything different from Wes?
0: No, a lot of the same. Off the tee, I did do strokes gained off the tee small, some distance, but not huge. Did emphasize with some of the accuracy stats a little bit more. So good drives, good drives, accuracy, that type of stuff. And then heavy on approach. You Wes mentioned it, a little bit of par four scoring. You get a mix of the par fours. Do a mix of par four. So I went light on par four scoring. I actually stayed away from the proximity buckets, partially because what you're talking about, Wes, just I think that with the different setups you're going to get on the front nine, back nine, different length par fours, I'm wondering how how wide a variety we could get of approach shots coming into these greens, different distances. And then I'm with you, though. A lot of, look, around the greens, scrambling, bogey avoidance, strokes gained putting, some of the lengthy putting stats, bonus putting, three-putt avoidance, factored that all in. I'm with Wes. I think that's going to be a big separator this week.
27: Yeah, I'm kind of keeping with that trend. Y'all know I'm kind of doing this for 2026, so I've kind of given up on the proximity bucket things. I think that stat is noisy, and so I'll see at the end of the year. Well, you know, if it pays off or not, but I've kind of gone more into that, like, opportunities gained, because if you're inside of 15 feet, it's basically how good are you with your wedges and short irons as it is anyway. Not a ton of guys are.

0: a big thing here, and when I say a little bit of total driving, I'm talking about like 5% of the 100% of the model, so like pretty small, but it was at least something for me to look at if it was a tiebreaker or something like that for some people out there. But I think accuracy is going to be the big thing here this week. You can't bomb and gouge a place like this because it doesn't do you any good. If everybody is hitting short iron, it doesn't matter. Like Bryson hitting from 80 yards and somebody else hitting from 120 doesn't matter. Like his 40 extra yards doesn't matter. Like that, the big difference is when Bryson's 120 and someone else is 160. That's when it matters. But it doesn't matter if he's 80 and someone else is 120. There's no big difference there in that one. So that's kind of where I am there with that one. Wes, we will obviously get to all of your plays and carry over into the next segment. Why don't we get started here with who's the shortest guy you have on your card this week?
1: It is not Scottie Scheffler. I am going to play him top five. There's like plus 130 out there. By the way, no Rory on my card this week, and this comes out as we're recording. He stopped his practice round, actually, after three holes. Been bothered with that foot blister. He dealt with it the truest. Did not play well last week. So I'm not going to really have any Rory probably exposure on the card, but I am going to have some Scotty. Feel like I got to have some. My shortest shot, though, is Cameron Young, who's been very good to me. I saw as high as 1650 at DraftKings. You're seeing a lot of 12-1s, 13-1s out there. He's been the best player in the world for the last 3 months. Like, he's Scheffler and McIlroy rightfully 1-2 for what they've accumulated over the last couple of years in that world ranking system. But Cameron Young's been the best player in the world for 3 months. Even last week when he was off, he was still top 10. Won at Sedgefield, the Donald Ross design, so has experience there. And I think this is the last frontier, right, for this guy is to win a major. And that's what he has to do, and I think that this is where he's going to come close here. So it's not the great future price that you might have had a couple months ago if you bet him. But still, I think a pretty fair price on Cameron Nunn for who's clearly number three in the world right now.
0: We'll get to all of your plays here on the other side. But, guys, you've done your homework on the PGA Championship field. Now prove it in the Visa High Stakes PGA Championship contest over on Splash Sports. 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
5: Welcome back to Long Shot, Matt, Wes, and Kelly. We got Wes's shortest shot on the board. It is going to be Cam Young. As I look at the odds board right now, as we are recording this, there was a flash actually over at DraftKings. Did drop from 1650 to 16, but still by far the best number out there in the market. Cam Young taking a lot of money over at FanDuel, MGM. I guess specifically Caesars, where he is 8-1. 12-1 at MGM, 12-1 at FanDuel, but you can still get a 16-1 at least as of this recording right now over at DraftKings. So, like we said, a big time shop around week when it comes to putting in your betting tickets. Kelly, I saw you smile there. Sometimes Caesars has good numbers like on the longer shot dudes, but like if you want to bet a favorite, Caesars is not the place you want to go.
6: Yeah, you know, I ain't going to Caesars very often if that's what you're looking to do. It is, hey, we say shop around, practice what you preach, right? I pull up Caesars app every single week for golf betting. I think I can count on one hand how many times I've spent longer than 5 minutes on it.
5: Some of the longer shot numbers are actually bigger than everywhere else, but it's like, I mean,
6: it should be. Yeah.
5: When are you getting home these 150 to ones? Where like
7: we know these top guys are going to get. Yeah, the top guys are going to get bet, so it's like, let's just cut them anyway, since bettors are going to bet them anyway.
5: It's wild, but again, it is a big-time shop-around week, so guys, definitely do that as people get a lot of interest in the PGA Championship, and books will have certain liability on guys, and they'll be begging you to bet some of these other people. Like I said, DraftKings doesn't want your money on Scottie Scheffler, but they'll take your money on everybody else. Wes, let's continue on with your betting card here.
7: Yeah, second choice, I have Ludwig Åberg at 22-1, eighth last week at Quail Hollow, fifth top 10 in his last six, four top fives in his last five. He's always near the top in tee to green, driver's the biggest weapon. But he was third on stroke tee and approach last week at the Truist. I think the biggest jump for Ludwig in terms of his game this year has been around the green. He was 129th on tour last year in stroke tee and around the green. This year he's 17th. Now, around the green has been good. The putting has been up and down. But the guy took to the bent grass greens at Augusta 2 years ago on his debut, where he finished second and then was seventh the following year. Not so great this time around. It's really kind of been his only clunky finish in the last couple months. But Ludwig at 22-1 for me. And then one I didn't think I was going to be on, because I've been teasing him and saying, okay, U.S. Open is where you want to maybe target this guy. But I'm going more with the course fit here. then I'm going with certainly some of the modeling, and that's Tommy Fleetwood, who is as high as 29-1, high 20s pretty much everywhere in the market. He's got 5 top 10s and 2 top 5s, but he's been a disappointment based on how he finished 2025, where he finally won on U.S. soil, won the FedEx Cup, then went and won on the DP World Tour a couple times, didn't contend at the Masters. But if you look at Aronim Inc. and then Shinnecock Hills for the U.S. Open, where he finished second to Brooks in 2018. These are the courses I think better suited for the Fairway Jesus, maybe to get his first major championship. Fourth around the green, ninth for driving accuracy. Of those top 10 on the odds board, I think he's a little bit under the radar this week because he's kind of disappointed when he's been a little more widely tipped. So I'll buy the bounce here on Tommy Fleetwood. And then, by the way, I am looking for somebody in that 40-ish, that mid-range price to maybe add to make it an even 7. Maybe Patrick Cantlay, he's certainly a consider, but haven't bet him yet. Longer shots I did bet, and I found him as high as 65-1, and I still think he's in the 50-60 range everywhere. Russell Henley, who's a top 10 player in the world that you're getting in the 60-plus-to-1 range, I know he's never won a major, and he's an outlier to that age trend at 37 years old. It's usually been young guys, by the way, 26 to like 32. Some players are late bloomers, though, and I think Henley is starting to become a proven commodity in majors. 5 top 10s, last 7 majors, career best T3 last month at the Masters, which you would think maybe is a little bit too long for him, where he briefly had a share of that lead in the final round. 2nd in accuracy, and on a shorter layout by modern standards like here at Aronim, I think that's a good fit. 6 top 10s, last 7 starts on Donald Ross Designs, including a 7th at Pinehurst, number 2, 2024, which is a little bit longer, certainly, than this layout. So Russell Henley, 65-1. Ricky Fowler, I'm going to go back to him. DraftKings had the best price, and we've talked about that earlier. Playing the best golf that he's played in several years, consecutive top 10s, RBC and Cadillac and Doral, and then runner-up last week at the Truist, where I actually thought he was going to win the tournament. I thought he's going to make this birdie in post 15 and make these guys dealing with the pressure of getting their first individual PGA Tour win have to go at him, and then gave one away late. Solid record on Donald Ross, runner-up to Martin Kaymer in 2014 at Pinehurst, number 2, 8th and 13th the last time he's played at Aronim Inc., 12th for putting. So I think he's going to figure out these greens. And a lot of guys, I think, are really going to struggle with these greens this week. But I'm going to trust Ricky here, and I'm going to stick with him. I've been riding him. I've been on him the last 2 weeks. So let's see if he can finally get it home. I certainly think he's going to be on that leaderboard on Sunday. And then Kurt Kitayama, 90-1. Solid season this year at the runner-up at Genesis, back-to-back top 10s in Hilton Head and in Miami. T19 last week, but 4th on approach. And I think what you're seeing with Kitayama, where his improvement, I mentioned about Ludwig around the green, Kurt Kitayama's improvement is not in his distance because he's a bomber, but it's his accuracy, I think, has been a lot better. Best major championship, by the way, he had was T4 3 years ago at Oak Hill, which is another Donald Ross Northeast design that I mentioned. So Kurt Kitayama is going to be one of those sneaky guys that I think could get up there and may add one more in the 40 or 50 range, because I kind of want somebody in that mid-range, and that'll close out the outright card.
5: Of course, all of these will be over on VSiN.com on the picks page as well. Kelly Bidlin, let's get started with your card.
6: Now, Wes can have all the mid-range and long-range guys, because I am living at the top of the board this week, fellas. I started with Cameron Young. That was the first bet, so I'm right there with you, Wes. Do we need a pod play, Matt? Are you in?
5: No, actually, it's very interesting. I have a feeling I'm going to just trash all of y'all's plays. So, so stick around for the final segment, because I think I'm actually just going to do that.
6: I am in on Cam. I'm right there with you, Wes. I just couldn't ignore everything that he's done recently and where we're at. We talked about around the green with Ludwig. I think Cameron Young really improving there, too. Has been really impressive what he's done in the majors. 7 top 10s, 4 top 5s, last 17 majors now at this point. He's playing really quality. So I played him. The only other outright bet I made, I went for Scottie Scheffler. I played Scheffler at 5-1 here in town. And like Matt said, shop around. There are wildly different Scottie Scheffler numbers out there. 5-1 over at Circa, though, here in Las Vegas. So I had 2 outrights. Scottie Scheffler 5-1, Cameron Young 14-1. Not adding anything more than that. Did play a little bit of Cameron Young in the winter without Scheffler market, too. Getting greedy, I guess. Hopefully good cash, too. That'd be cool. And then I'm into placements. Placement markets, I have top 10s on Cameron Young. I am with you on Ludwig there. I played a top 10 on Ludwig at 2-1. You broke it down well, Wes. I don't think I need to say anything more about him. And then the other guy you bet as well, Ricky Fowler. I'm in a Ricky Fowler top 10. I played him a bit earlier in the season. I've been off of him recently. You brought it up, though, man. Really, these past 3 weeks, three top 10 finishes. The approach numbers are really, really impressive. That's what really stuck out to me here over those last three finishes. So I'm going to aim high with Ricky. He's been a little inconsistent this year, so I'm just going to play that top 10 on him instead of covering it down with some lower placement finishes as well. Patrick Cantlay, I'm back on in the top 20 market, plus 175. Playing Cantlay there, been on, off him. The withdrawal came into play with him over the past couple weeks. Been a guy I've been trying to figure out, I feel like, for the past month or so. The approach and around the green numbers.
7: I've been trying to figure him out for 3 years.
6: Yeah, I think longer than that, man. But, yeah, T10 at the Truist for him, 8th at RBC Heritage, 12th at the Masters, T7 at the Valspar. A lot of quality finishes for him recently. Hope he keeps that up. And then I'm going to take a swing with a guy I don't trust very much and have not played a lot this year. JJ Spahn, top 20. I'm going to go there with him. He's been playing much better recently. T5 at the Truist, T14 at the Cadillac. I missed a cut at the Masters. We had that win at the Valero before that. The irons look like they're locked in. He's gained on approach in 8 straight. He's gained off the tee in 4 of the last 5. See how much that matters this week. And then he gained with the putter last week, which is a good sign after kind of a rough start to the season with the flat stick. So JJ Spahn there. And then one of our pod favorites, top 20, Alex Smalley. I'm going to play him at 4-1. Let's see if he can keep up with the big boys here. But it's 4 straight top 20 caches for him. The approach and putting numbers have been awesome. He had one terrible approach round last week that kind of blew up his tournament. We like Alex Smalley. We've been betting him a ton. I'm going to take a shot of 4-1 here on the top 20 market. And then real quick, some matchups I have made. I will be making others, though. Cameron Young over John Rahm. I'm not meaning to pick on John Rahm, but I was a little surprised at these numbers. 116 I'm laying with Cameron Young over Rahm. And then I played Matt Fitzpatrick at plus 140 over Rahm, too. I just a little surprised you were getting that big of a bang for your buck there on Fitzy. And then Russell Henley. I'm on a matchup, Russell Henley, even money over Siwoo Kim. I think Siwoo could be good this week. I'm not going to doubt. We've seen a lot of good Siwoo this year. But Henley is the dog there. I was a little bit surprised. I'm not going to go stronger than that, but on him, at least in the matchup market.
5: Yeah, we all are on Ricky in various forms. I did the top 20 at 2-1 on Ricky, but again, I don't know what his win equity necessarily is, but I definitely think that he can be around. We'll get to my picks here on the other side again. Remember, guys, go in splashsports.com/VSiN if you want to get in my big $500 contest, $50,000 guaranteed over there in that one. My bets when we get to the other side.
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4: 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Here's Matt Brown, Wes Reynolds, and Kelly Bidlin.
5: Welcome to Long Shot. Matt Brown, Wes Reynolds, Kelly Bidlin. We get Kelly's picks. We got Wes's picks. Now it's time for mine. Like I said, I did join them, Ricky Fowler, but I have top 20, 2-1 on him. From that, we can start with the placement market stuff. Siwoo Kim, top 10 at plus 450. I do believe that there is going to be and more emphasis on accuracy than distance here in this one. So Siwoo, I don't know what the win equity is necessarily on him either, but I do like him to be lingering there, plus 450 on him. I'm not going away from Nikolai Højgaard, even though he broke my heart last week. Top 20 on him at plus 230. And then another guy that cashed a big ticket for us last week, I'm going to play Alex Fitzpatrick again. This time in the top 30 as opposed to the top 20 with the bigger field and all that, but you're still getting 2-1. On Alex Fitzpatrick, if you're, again, a guy that is really, really great on approach and really, really good with his irons, and I'm not worried about the fact that he is kind of short. If he's the – I think these shorter guys are going to be fine this week as long as they can keep it in the fairway. He's pretty accurate and is really, really good with his iron. So, again, a top 30 there on Alex Fitzpatrick, 2-1 on him. I did start my card shortest for me is his brother in Matt Fitzpatrick, and you must know that I really like him this week because I never bet Matt Fitzpatrick. I actually hate betting Matt Fitzpatrick. That said, I didn't like the number attached. I went in. Someone gave me a 25% odds boost, which took his 22 up to 27.50, and I thought that that was a little bit more palatable of a bet for me on him. If you look, I mean, look, it doesn't lie, right? I mean, I'm going across here, and I want to nitpick, but we talk about guys that are green across the board when we look at our models and stuff, and this guy – 12th in the last 24 rounds on approach, 6th around the green, 10th tee to green, 6th in bogey avoidance, which, again, we don't want guys three-putting and all the crazy stuff like that or whatever, 4th in scrambling, 7th in total driving. He's inside the top 15 in opportunities gained and all of that. I mean, he's just a guy that can grind out, I think, a win here in this if as long as he's not spraying it completely off the tee, which he has been known to do time to time. but I will give him the benefit of the doubt here with Matt Fitzpatrick. So, guy that checked all the boxes there for me. I played Colin Morikawa, and now I will say this. If you're in a Circa market, the number's much, much, much better than it is everywhere else. I don't know if I'd have played him at 40. At 51, it was a different story. And so 51 in the Circa market on Colin Morikawa. Look, here's the deal. This is a bet on talent. If he was healthy, if he was coming off a T15 last week, he'd be 25-1. But he withdrew and all of that stuff. I mean, look, we saw him hobble around Augusta and still be able to perform there, and this is not going to be as difficult to test as Augusta for sure. So, look, at 51-1, I'll take the gamble that Colin Morikawa, with a couple weeks off, got healed up enough to maybe put together a good performance. Like I said, his odds would be half this if we knew that there was health for Colin Morikawa. My next on the board, I'm going back. He broke my heart last week, Adam Scott. Double bogey 17 to fall out of the top 20.
7: I had that as well.
5: Instead of T19, it broke my heart. But, man, again, you want to talk about green across the board and a guy that is just week in, week out doing it and just getting it done. And we really are focusing here on approach. And when you look at approach, you start thinking irons, and he really just jumps off the page. And so got me some Adam Scott in there. And, Kelly, you were on J.J. Spahn. I put an outright on J.J. Spahn. And – again, I will admit, the number jumped off the page to me. I do have a brother that lives in a DraftKings market, and last night, J.J. Spahn was 94-1 to win to win this tournament. It's down to 75-1 now, but if you look, Kelly, you said it. I mean, the irons are back. Like, the irons are back, and if I believe that this is going to be a gettable course, at least for the first couple of rounds, I think J.J. Spahn can find himself towards the top and then basically just try to not lose it over the weekend. Really encouraging last week from him. And as you see, I mean, really his problem is – and it's the same problem that's been for a while, but it's a guy at a number like this. We talk about embracing variance on certain things. And, like, when you're getting the number like that, I'll embrace a bad putter. I mean, like, he gained last week. He gained a few tournaments ago. He gained a couple tournaments before that. Like, yeah, he can't putt, but if he can find a way to putt for a week, then I think that he's going to find himself towards the top of that leaderboard. But that's all the outrights for me this week. Fitzpatrick, Morikawa, Scott, and Spahn. I wanted to hit – I hate that Wes bet Tommy Fleetwood, because I actually wanted to take a whole segment. I wanted to take a whole little spot here to trash on Tommy Fleetwood and, like, the odds that were attached to his name, because we've talked about win equity and stuff like that. And it's like we remember the Tour Championship. So he won the Tour Championship against 30 people, 29 other people, right? Like, so he won a tournament that had 29 other people. His last tournament win before that was in January of 2024. Which was another invitational, Dubai Invitational, against 60 players, five of which you could name and you wouldn't recognize any of the other ones that were in that tournament. And then he won the India Championship that had seven full-time tour pros on it that you would recognize than everybody else. Or, like, I don't – if Tommy was 40, if Tommy was 45, it's one thing. I don't know. I think the price for a guy that just doesn't win is a little too short for me there on that one. And y'all are both on Cam Young. I just don't know. Cam Young can win anywhere for sure. I just think the price, like, we bet Cam Young because he's so amazing off the tee and, like, he puts himself at such an advantage or whatever. And I don't think the price is indicative of the skill set advantage that he gets here. He is awesome everywhere that he goes, but I think the baked in number here, and he's gotten suppressed so much off of stuff that we typically need him to do at other courses. And I don't think me personally, and I could be wrong. I don't think we'll need to be a skill set here on this course. So it's mainly a price thing there with Cam Young, because obviously at a longer course, sure, perfectly fine. I don't think you're going to have to be long here there in this one. A couple of guys we didn't hit on, I certainly want to talk through real quick. And Wes, you brought this up when we were on break. Bryson, maybe the most heavily bet guy all of last year whenever we would hit these majors and stuff and all of that. And I think some of the shine has kind of worn off of Bryson, and we can even see that in the pricing out there.
7: Yeah, absolutely. You're seeing as high. I've seen as high as 24-1 on Bryson. And I still think he's probably going to get bet, even though we have seen a drift on the two main live guys. I don't want to necessarily disrespect Tyrrell Hatton, who certainly played very well at Augusta last month, could play well this week for all we know. But Rahm and DeChambeau, we did see that drift a little bit upwards. Bryson is certainly the more proven commodity in a PGA championship, but those have been on a lot of long courses over the years, even though he played very well at Oak Hill 3 years ago, was certainly in contention. But of the two, I would prefer DeChambeau over Rahm, you know, because you got to wonder with the psyche here. Now, they did play in Virginia last week. They at least played stateside, yeah. But there's been a lot of breaks in the live schedule, yeah. and that Masters, you know, I probably, and I think a lot of us maybe underestimated the lack of preparation that they had. Because remember when they were playing Doral the week before, that's much better prep than going and playing Birdie Fest in Stein City, South Africa, or over in yeah. Asia or in Australia where they're shooting 25 under. Now, last week, Lucas Herbert won at 24 under at LIV Virginia. So I don't know how much of a test that was. I think it's better prep than they had going in, but I'm not going to fade these guys this week, but DeChambeau was a little bit tempting at over 20, but I don't know. I don't know about these guys this week. I do think the drift certainly has been accounted for, though, in the market with everything that's going on with LIV and what that status is going to be going forward. But
5: yeah. That's kind of where I'm at, no Kelly. I look at this, and it's like, you know, I don't want to handicap a guy's mental state, but like when he's talking about I'll just quit golf and I'll just play the majors and I'll just golf on YouTube, I don't know. I mean, like, it seems like he's thinking about other stuff than maybe, like, going and winning a major. So I he could go out and win it, and it's fine, and I won't feel bad about not betting him because I don't like all the stuff that's kind of been going on.
6: Yeah, look, I think it's all fair. I mean, and yes, is there a little bit of out of sight, out of mind for us going on? Sure, yes, I think that's fair. I think that for anybody that's looking at the PGA Tour every week like we are, that's fair. But you guys hit it all. I mean, what's going on with LIV? I thought the Masters performances by both those guys were extremely underwhelming, right? I mean, they were a lot of confidence in those guys coming into the Masters. Neither finished well. Bryce missed the cut, right? Like, there's that. And then meanwhile, all these other top guys on the PGA Tour playing so well, like Cameron Young, like Matt Fitzpatrick. Like you said, Wes, I'm not looking to go fade these guys who did end up betting against Rahm in two matchups, though. I think with all of that going on, I'm not nearly as confident in either one of those guys going to put a bet in on either one.
7: Last week's event, by the way, was the first event that they played stateside all year. They played in Mexico City after the Masters, but that erratic schedule has just done them no favors this year.
5: Mm-hmm. I agree. It's just, you know, again, if you want to get DFS exposure or something, like in case he just goes out and plays like Bryson, that's fine. It's just not going to get my hard-earned outright dollars this week. That's just not going to happen. Again, guys, all of our picks over at VSiN.com/picks. So go in, become a VSiN Pro subscriber if you have not already yet. For Wes, for Kelly, I am Matt. Good luck on all your PGA Championship bets.
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1: The World Cup starts in the United States, Mexico, and Canada on June 11th. Mexico opens up with South Africa in Mexico City on the 11th. Mexico 75-1 to win the World Cup. On June the 12th, the United States will open up with Paraguay in Los Angeles. The Americans 60-1 to win the title. In Canada, 200-1 to win the World Cup, opens with Bosnia and Herzegovina in Toronto on June 12th. France and Spain, 5-1 co-favorites to win the world title. England plus 650, Brazil 8-1, Argentina plus 850, Portugal 11-1, and Germany 14-1. With your action update, Mike Sennett on VSiN, the sports betting network.
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23: 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Steve West joins the program. Bobby Farrelly. Something about Mary, Dumb and Dumber. He's got a new movie out Friday, Driver's Ed. 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
5: 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As we take a look at Thursday's card and Friday's card in the NBA and Stanley Cup playoffs, as well as the PGA Championship over at Aronimink. I finally got that one, Will. Aronimink in Philadelphia. I mean, it's been keeping me up at night. But by Sunday, hopefully I have it down, hosting Live Bet Sunday. If I don't have it down by then, something went drastically wrong. But I want to start with the NBA, which this game will be played Friday. Get a couple days rest between the Spurs and the T-Wolves as the series shifts back to Minnesota. And looking at the betting market right now, kind of an interesting setup here, because San Antonio laying 4.5, total at 218.5 here. Do you see this going back to San Antonio, to the Riverwalk for a game 7, or does San Antonio take care of business in the Twin Cities?
27: I think I lean towards the latter. I don't have a lot of conviction. On one hand, it's funny, you can look at it one or two different ways. The two games in Minnesota, Femi, Minnesota won one of them, and the other was like a two-point game in the final minutes. You could look at it that way. You could also say, you know what, the Spurs won game 3 in Minnesota by 7, and if Wembanyama doesn't get ejected Sunday on Mother's Day, they probably win both of them, and the series is over. Feels like the Spurs are going to win. I don't want to lay the points. I have enough respect for Minnesota. I have enough respect for Edwards. You know, Edwards made comments after game number five, hey, I'm so happy we get 2 days off. This is going to feel like an eternity. Or, you know, I'm paraphrasing, but he's very excited for the extra rest. It would be a lean towards the Spurs. If I had to bet anything, it would be the under. These series, once they get to game six, game seven, the scoring usually goes down. I'm afraid these game sevens, the market has kind of caught on where there's such a tax on the game sevens that I'm not sure there's value anymore on these unders. But game six, I'm not sure the market has caught up. If anything, it would be under. One team facing elimination, usually the pace slows down, max intensity, things like that. So lean towards the Spurs. I like the under more than anything. It does feel like, you know, one way or another, Spurs are going to win the series. But, hey, if you're Minnesota, win a home game, you get a game seven, and who the hell knows, anything can happen. It's one game. So we'll see if we can get some drama. I'm sure if you have no futures or no tickets, you know, people like game sevens. It would be a lot of fun. But on the other hand, nobody wants to see this matchup get upset. We all want Spurs. We all want OKC.
3: Yeah.
27: So if I had to bet anything, I would bet the under. Where are you? Do you have any bets? Will you have any bets?
3: Yeah, I'll piggyback what you said. If you're a neutral observer with no bets in this one, like, you need to be rooting for San Antonio. I'm sorry. OKC, Minnesota, that's four or five at max. Like I guess it's not going to go well for the T-Wolves there. And they're like, oh, they're always underdogs. People count them out. Get out of here. OKC would beat the hell out of those dudes. But to me, with this game six on Friday, I mean, we're still more than 24 hours out from tip-off. I'm curious to see where the market goes, but I'm going to land on San Antonio as long as it's 4.5 or better. I think this is a little bit disrespectful to the Spurs. We saw games 3 and 4 in Minnesota close Spurs, 5-point favorites, even some places 5.5, and now we're 4.5 just because it's a must-win game for the T-Wolves. That right. Stuff sometimes gets a little bit too baked into the market here to where I think it's actually giving us an opportunity to back the road team. And I know San Antonio doesn't have the pellets on the wall that Minnesota has in terms of playoff experience. Maybe the young team doesn't have the killer instinct or whatever you want to call it. I don't mind. I think this is just a different Spurs team. I feel strongly that this team is a legitimate title contender, and not just like, oh, they got to the conference finals. No, they can win the Western Conference and win the NBA title. That's what I mean by a legitimate title contender. So I think they close out Minnesota. It's a great run for the T-Wolves. Obviously wish that they were healthy and Dante DiVincenzo was there and Anthony Edwards was 100%, but them's the breaks. I think San Antonio is able to get it done Friday night. Anything for you on the ice? Because we do have some fun games coming up on Thursday in hockey. Of course, Game 5, pivotal Game 5 between Montreal and Buffalo. Then, of course, the Game 6 between the Vegas Golden Knights and the Anaheim Ducks.
27: Quack, quack. I think the Ducks are going to win. Ooh. This has felt like one of those. You always hear the expression zigzag. It's more of an NBA yep. expression. But this has felt like that. These teams have traded wins. Even though Anaheim, even some of these games they've lost, it hasn't felt like – you know, Vegas is dominating it. I'm no hockey expert. I'm not exactly Barry Melrose, but look, I watch the games. I enjoy them. And, you know, other people, Aaron Halterman earlier on, made the same point of, you know what, Anaheim has really kind of dominated the play more so than the scoreboard might reflect. So I think Anaheim, I felt really since game 3 or 4, we're probably headed for 7 here. I still feel that way. Anaheim, I think, answers back, and we get a dramatic game 7 down the road from where you are in Vegas. I guess that would be on, what, Saturday night? So,
3: yeah.
27: Game 7 in the NHL playoffs, can't really beat that. I think we get one there. As far as the other one, I don't have a feel. Another one Aaron Halterman mentioned, though, and it's worth repeating. I'm drawing a blank on his name, and I'm pulling up the market. Jakub Dobes?
3: Yeah,
27: Jakub Dobes. Canadiens goalie, 35-1 for Conn Smythe. Is that something you might be interested in?
3: I'm going to pass because I don't think Montreal is going to make it to the Stanley Cup final. I actually think Buffalo is going to find a way to win this series. I think Carolina is going to go to the Stanley Cup final. I think this is finally the year that they break through after being the NHL's version of the Baltimore Ravens. But I could see where he's coming from because he had the awesome historic Game 7 against Tampa to win that series on the road against a really like a playoff pedigree Tampa Bay Lightning team. So there is that momentum right. in the media to maybe vote for a guy like that, but I just don't believe that Montreal is going to make it that far for him to actually win this award. I'm going to stay away from the VGK Anaheim game because I think it's a coin flip game. The market has it priced as a coin flip game. So there's no real value there for me. If one of those teams became like a bigger plus money dog, I'd likely back them. I'm actually going to disagree with Aaron. I like Buffalo in Game 5. We're getting the Sabres a little bit cheaper than what they have been at home in this series. Usually you got to lay minus 135, minus 140. Now it's minus 120. Like, that to me screams Buffalo, and I think Buffalo takes advantage of the home ice, and they get it done, and we see them take a 3-2 lead north of the border. So I understand Montreal's been really strong away from home. They've been phenomenal, and they've actually been porous at home, which is weird because the atmosphere is through the roof out there in Quebec. But to me, I like the Sabres to get it done on the money line, minus 120 for me with the Buffalo Sabres. We do have a handful of minutes to break down the year's second major in the world of golf. I'm fired up for this one. You know how I feel about golf majors. I love watching them Thursday, Friday, Saturday. I know some of the, all you casuals out there that just show up on Sunday for the final round. Now, I'm in the trenches. I'll be up early, 6 a.m. West Coast time, watching Bryson DeChambeau on the front nine of the PGA Championship. But who do you like? How will your card be shaping up for the PGA Championship at Aronimink in Philadelphia? Now I'm just showing off.
27: Yeah, I mean, come on, you're just you're flexing a little bit. I will give this one out to you. I'm not sure. Who knows? Maybe by the time I want to make sure it's still available. But a minute ago on DraftKings, Femi, this is just a flip-flop line, because if you go to first round leader, Ludvig Åberg is 27-1 to be the first round leader.
3: Mm-hmm.
27: Okay, but if you go to first round without Scheffler, he's 37-1. That's
3: uh-oh,
27: just a mistake. So that's one
3: uh-oh,
27: where you can pick off a number. If you have fear, you know what? I'm betting an off number. My account is going to get messed with. That's always a consideration. But that, to me, there's value there. That number should not be 38-1. I've heard people make the case for Russell Henley in that 50-60-1 range. Think he's matches up well with the course. I'm usually boring with this stuff. I'll have a little fun with Henley. I might take a little shot on Burns. But to me, and you can get this at Circa, Scheffler at 5-1, 385 at DraftKings, 5-1 at Circa. Look, he hasn't done well in these majors by his standards, but at some point here, does he get frustrated, finish in second, and say, you know what, I'm Scotty Scheffler, I'm going to win one of these. By anyone else's standards, he's played great. Just that he hasn't kind of played up to his standards. So, I don't know, I'll throw it back to you. Scheffler 5-1 at Circa. Any of these other guys I mentioned, what are you kind of thinking here with this card? Because I know you're going to be up bright and early. I'm not even sure if you're going to sleep here on a Wednesday night.
3: No, that's only for the Open Championship, when we stay up on the overnight. That's only for that one. But for this one, I'll get some rest, you know, maybe 5 hours or so, but we'll get a little bit of rest. But to answer your question, I'm not going to be going towards these guys at the top of the leaderboard, your Scotties, your Rorys, your Roms, your Cam Youngs, just because based on everyone that we've talked about, we encourage everybody to check out the Long Shots podcast as well if you're going to be betting the PGA Championship or any golf tournament along the PGA Tour. Everyone is saying that this is a little bit more wide open because the course is not going to play like a traditional major. You know, like this one, and people hate this term, but like it could turn into a birdie fest based on the conditions. And if that's the case, I don't want to bet someone at like 5-1, at 10-1, at 15-1. I want to go a little bit further down the board. And I think one thing that really holds up true in a lot of majors, especially these PGA Championships, guys who are good with approach, guys who are good tee to green. And that's what I'm looking at. But I do have one shot on one of the live guys, and it's Bryson DeChambeau at 25-1. Everyone loved Bryson at the Masters. Nobody wants him now. Great. Now I'm going to pull up and bet some Bryson DeChambeau. This is a guy who's boom or bust at majors. Like, he is the guy that either misses the cut or is in contention. At 25-1, I like betting boom or bust guys with the high variance, so that's why I like Bryson. But speaking of tee to green and approach, let's look at the guy who's number one on the PGA Tour in approach, number eight in tee to green. Oh, that's three-time PGA champion Brooks Koepka, who's 41-1. I love Koepka. Big game Brooks, I think, is back. He hasn't played in all the signature events since he's still transitioning from LIV back to the PGA Tour, but he was top 10 at the Cognizant Classic, and he's got a top 20 at the Players, at the Valspar, and at the Masters. Brooks is in solid form at price. I love it. Also, Colin Morikawa, 43-1. The only reason this price exists is because of the perception that he might have a bad back. He's taken a couple weeks off. I think that's gotten him right. He is only behind Rory McIlroy in tee to green. He's only behind Brooks Koepka in approach. And quietly is having a very good season. Was top 10 at the Genesis. He won the Pebble Beach Pro-Am. Top 5 at the Arnold Palmer. Top 10 at the Masters. Top 5 at the RBC. I think he's the best combination of pedigree and price on the board. I love Morikawa. And if you want a fun long shot bet, if we get a birdie fest, Siwoo Kim at 65-1. He's played well all throughout this season. Finished top 10 at the PGA Championship last year, so I don't think he's scared of the big stage. Oh, by the way, fifth in tee to green, fourth in approach on the PGA Tour. 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
31: Stops 24/7, 365. Stormy Bonantoni, Jonathan Von Tobel with you. We know the schedule release is going to come out in its entirety Thursday night, but throughout the coming days, we'll see games trickle out. We have the entire international schedule that has been revealed. Some of these games we already knew, of course, like week one. We knew that the 49ers and Rams were going out there to Australia and Melbourne. And with that, though, as we'll go through some of these games, we already have lines out and available because that's what the world is in 2026. DraftKings, all these sports books, really quick to get them out there. And the Rams, early favorites against the Niners out there in Australia. Total 48. Rams favored by 2.5.
32: You sound shocked by that.
31: So shocked. No, I'm not shocked.
32: Well, this is, I will say, so if you don't want to bet these numbers right now, whatever it is for somebody who wants to dabble in starting to make some numbers or whatever it is, this is your good sense of at least where early leanings in the market are in terms of power rating for these teams. These are true neutrals. So you get a sense of what the difference is between these. Now, again, there's not a lot of money here, so it's not like the sharpest of numbers, but you get a sense. So the Rams, for example, if I told you, especially at DraftKings right now for using some of these numbers, it's -2.5, -120. The Rams are about like 2.5, nearly 3 points better than the 49ers on a neutral. That doesn't sound like anything that you would greatly disagree with. Some of these others, though, I think when you go through them, it gives you a sense of seeing where these teams are rated and what we're expecting. What I find the most interesting, though, is this Monday night matchup between Denver and Kansas City, because I don't know if you know this, but Patrick Mahomes is injured.
0: Correct.
32: So I do wonder.
0: Go ahead.
32: I just wonder what the market thinks.
0: Yeah, I'm curious, too, what the availability is going to be, like when he's going to be back for one.
32: And I should say, that's not one of the international games, but that was
0: And like how quickly you really want to test it. Mm-hmm. Plus, as we were talking yesterday or this week, breaking down some of the NFL season win totals to try to get ahead of the schedule release, the Chiefs weren't a team we discussed, but they are among the top five teams with the most difficult strength of schedules coming into this year as well.
32: Yes. So 2.5. It seems like maybe the thought is that Patrick Mahomes is going to be out there because I think the Broncos are going to come in pretty highly respected.
0: Sure.
32: Coming up after last season, the upgrades you've made on offense, the expectation that your defense is going to be as good as advertised. I say that with some pause because one of the things that you and I covered quite a bit when we were doing our Live Bet Sunday shows was the decline of that defense as it went along at the end of the regular season and whether or not that was legitimate or not. So I'll be curious to see if that trend continues, if Denver's defense, and not that they're going to be one of the worst in the National Football League, but much closer to average than elite. And the expectation, the thought, I think, if you lick your finger and test the wind, similar to the Steelers last year. You know, a lot of people came into the season just expecting that the Steelers were a good defensive team. And I think generally that happens every year, which is it's the Steelers. Of course they're good defensively. When we really learned last year, like, oh, no, like this is a pretty flawed group.
0: Speaking of the Steelers, if Aaron Rodgers does ultimately come back to the team, he will be a part of the league's first game in Paris, which is set for week 7 as the Steelers are 1.5-point favorites against the Saints.
32: Will Howard versus Tyler Shuck, huh?
0: It's going to be a banger.
32: If you have some information, you can get ahead of some of these. But games like that, Steelers and Saints, how you would look at that and feel confident at this point right now, what you would do, considering you just don't know what's going to happen. I mean, the guy was just in the city the other day but didn't go and meet with the team.
0: Yes. That is one of a handful of games that were – so, for reference, there were three games that we already knew were going to be on the international slate. Mm-hmm. The 49ers and Rams that I already mentioned, Baltimore and Dallas in Rio de Janeiro, week 3, Ravens -2.5 in that game, and the Bengals and Falcons in Madrid, week 9, where Cincinnati is a 4.5-point favorite there against Atlanta. So those are the ones we already knew. The other matchups that were announced this week, in addition to that Paris game I mentioned, week 7 with the Steelers, the Colts and Commanders in London, week 4, Eagles, Jags, also in London, week 5. Another one, Houston Texans and Jags in week 6 out there, and then the Vikings and 49ers in Mexico City, week 11. We knew that game would be on the schedule, just weren't sure when. So those are the new games. We also have week 10 in Munich, Germany, the Patriots and Lions, Detroit, a 1.5-point favorite in that game. And that is one that I think is interesting, as we were talking about Detroit this week, taking on a Patriots team that just played for a Super Bowl. You have Detroit as the short favorite in that spot.
32: Yeah. On the surface, now this is really far down the road, right? This is, I mean, what we
0: week
32: said,
0: 10.
32: Week 10. So you don't know injuries, who's not going to be out there, whatever it is. But based on how you evaluate these teams right now and where they're at and from what we know from last year, I would say that the Lions seem like pretty tempting to personally at 1.5 against New England, given the expected regression for the Patriots that potentially could happen. The other is, and I know I've said this a bunch about my team, but I do think that there is a odd market belief in the Indianapolis Colts this year. That game against Washington, it's pretty much a pick. Money line's -110. It's 1.5, but it's shaded to the dog side at -120. The thought that they could be equals to the Washington Commanders, I think the Colts are going to be pretty poor this year.
0: Okay.
32: And if you get Daniels out there and he is exactly what you expect him to be after his really strong year and is in the National Football League, and the Colts are as bad defensively as I expect them to be, I just don't think that this team is, you know, only 1.5 points worse than a team or even equals to a team like the Commanders. And on top of that, so relatively early in the season, that's week 4. They keep saying Daniel Jones is going to be back at the beginning of the season. I just don't know. But let's say that's his first or even second game back. from an Achilles injury?
0: Yeah.
32: You know, how does he look? What is that? Can he use his body the way that you expect him to? That is one that also stuck out to me quite a bit. As somebody who is somewhat low on the Indianapolis Colts just to begin with coming into the year, I do think that that is I'll be looking for little opportunities here and there to go against them, and I think that might be one of them as well.
0: Also, real quickly, while we've got football on the brain, a little update in college football, and it's kind of like one of those non-update updates, but the ACC has been having their spring meetings this week, and Commissioner Jim Phillips has said that the conference appears to be another supporter of the expanded 2014 format for the college football playoff. Quote, the desire with coaches and ADs is to go to 24. And on the surface, I at least did find this somewhat interesting, just knowing that last summer the ACC was very opposed to an expanded format, but I think that had to have just been largely due to the Big Ten and the SEC having more guaranteed bids than the ACC and Big 12 would have under that model. The CFP is looking at different ways to present to conferences, whether it be 16 teams or 24 teams coming up at the college football meetings next month. So that's kind of when we'll get our real update on what the future of college football looks like from that standpoint. I like 12 personally, though. I've liked it. I'm not opposed to 24 because it would be more reminiscent of the FCS format, depending on how they ultimately play it out, which has been very successful. But I like 12. I think it's worked.
32: Well, 24 would be good for you, personally.
0: You get more games,
32: yeah,
0: baby.
32: Of course. Yeah, exactly.
0: Baby.
32: You can't wait.
0: And on-campus playoff games are just awesome, too.
32: Yeah, well, if you get more on-campus, it's fine. I mean, look, I'm only a proponent of expand the field if the people that you're including, the teams that you're including, have a realistic chance of winning this thing.
0: Yeah.
32: Which I don't think is the case.
0: I don't either. That's why I think 12 is good.
32: Yeah. So 12 seems fine to me, but we know how this works. That's not going to be the case. In terms of bettors and handle and whatnot, I'm sure if we were asked Derek and Mike and anybody else that operates any of these books, that it's just generally going to be good because you're just going to get volume and you're going to get bets, and that's always good.

0: bring it up, week zero being week one, eliminating conference championship games, things like that. This season ends what? The last week of January?
1: Yeah. Well, and
0: your trip to Greece is going to be postponed by quite a bit.
1: Greece isn't on my radar. Went there when I was eight. Wasn't impressed.
0: Oh, okay, sorry.
1: I'm just kidding.
0: Sorry.
1: Honestly, this is a good reminder, and it's a tangent.
0: That Stormy's going to be gone during the most pivotal time of the sports calendar again
1: next
0: year?
1: No, stop. Shut your hole. That I don't think... And maybe this is a hot take. I don't know. Maybe
0: this is
1: for calling me crazy. I don't think, stop, that you should take children on really cool trips like that.
0: Okay, what are we doing? We're talking about college football.
1: I'm just saying, I went like really cool places when I was younger, and I did not appreciate it at all. And it makes me really sad now as an adult that I didn't embrace it. And so I hope that you're not like, it's not wasteful. It's great to like give experience and life experience and all of that. And I'm very grateful for it, but I would be more grateful if I remembered it.
0: We do have a little bit of breaking news in the last 60 seconds here. Let's see. Thanksgiving Eve NFL matchup has been released about 20 minutes ago.
1: Ooh,
0: did you name this?
1: I didn't see that one.
0: Packers-Rams Wednesday night before Thanksgiving on Netflix. And then the four quarterbacks for season three of quarterback have been announced.
1: Ooh, who are they? Go, go, go.
0: Jaden Daniels, Baker Mayfield, Cam Ward, and Joe Flacco.
1: I kind of like that blend. And they always do, like, the young school with the old school and Joe Flacco figuring out.
0: Can't get a good quarterback in there?
1: And that would have been.
0: I mean, not that Jaden Daniels isn't, but, I mean, he had one season and then.
1: I'm excited to get Jaden Daniels' mom on that thing.
0: It's very true.
1: That's going to make for some good TV.
0: Yes, it will.
1: Okay, we have to step aside, but very excited for all that is to come every day on VSiN, the Sports Betting Network. Always a reminder as well. Unlimited opportunities. 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
5: Matt Kelly here, rolling on a numbers game here on a Wednesday. Kelly Bidlin, and I am heartbroken that Elon took away TweetDeck from me.
6: Dude, you and I are the only people that have commiserated about this. It's terrible.
5: I feel like I miss out on so much news. I used to be on top of everything in the sports world.
6: I mean, look, if you want me to be really honest about it, I feel like it's cost me money betting.
5: Oh, it has for sure.
6: It has affected my work, yeah, for sure.
5: Just unbelievable.
6: Elon, I just won't be held hostage.
5: Yeah, it's Elon. Like, here's the deal. You took something that was free for a decade. You charged me $8. I was fine with that.
6: Yeah. I wasn't happy about it, but fine.
5: $8. It was worth the $8 a month.
6: But we're going to go from 8 to what, Matt?
5: 40.
6: Yeah, to 40.
5: 40. But, you know, if you wanted to go to 10, you want to go to 12 even, guess what? I'm in. I'm not loving it, but I'm in. I can't on principle. You go from 8 to, which, by the way, they did in the dead of night and didn't even announce it. You logged in and then it goes, oh, by the way, you no longer have access to this. If you want it, it's $40 a month.
6: Yeah, we like to joke that we're men of principles because I have very few. I really have very few. But that is, I don't know why that one. That one stuck with me big time, man.
5: It was the way it went down that really got me because, listen, I'm an idiot with money.
6: And exactly. I spend a lot of dumb money.
5: I am an idiot with money. And, like, had they announced this 2 months in advance, when the day came, I'd be like, ha. I knew the day was coming, so here it is, or whatever. The fact that I just logged in one day and they go, oh, by the way, your thing that was costing $8 is no longer. It's $40, so if you want to keep using it, it's now $40. I'm like, no, absolutely not. I mean, zero warning.
6: I know you're paying like the high end, but you can get AI personal assistance for less money than this right now.
5: I know. It's ridiculous. It's absolutely ridiculous, but it hurts me because I do feel like I miss out on news. Like some of this, which does affect us in the sports betting world, we know Dana White, very good friends with Donald Trump.
6: Yeah.
5: And so Dana White now sends a letter to Donald Trump talking about the whole gambling deduction thing. And so he has now sent a letter over here on UFC letterhead, I might add.
6: Okay, well, that's interesting.
5: Yeah.
6: I never really thought about it, but Dana was the most obvious guy that we needed to lead this fight, right?
5: Yes. I write today to raise an issue about the 90% limit on gaming loss deductions for U.S. taxpayers included in the OBBBA, One Big Beautiful Bill Act, OBBBA, yes. And then he goes on to just further.
6: I was going to say, that's a hell of a lengthy letter I'm looking at on your screen.
5: Which he just decides to go in and, you know, basically say, like, hey, this is – for all the reasons we said when the thing got passed, which is, like, you can pay taxes on money you didn't win.
6: It's incredible. You can go to the casino, lose money, and then still owe more money after that.
5: Yeah, and so anyway, I'll tell you this. The letter got read. Him and Trump are good friends. So, I mean, like, this is not going unnoticed.
6: Let's go, Dana. Let's go, Dana.
5: I do like that you're not going unnoticed.
6: I like that you brought up the UFC letterhead part because it is. How much is it, Dana? If we the whole truth serum thing, right? Is this really about UFC and betting connections to that, or the time you like to play, spend at the blackjack table?
5: Yeah. I can assure you, it's that, and it has nothing to do with anything else other than that. But
6: I haven't really thought about it before right now, though. Dana White is absolutely the guy that should be leading this charge.
5: Yes, and he apparently is. So there it is. Letter sent. I promise you it got read. I don't know how much other mail gets read there at the White House, but that's getting read.
6: Maybe he and I can combine forces on our political campaigns, right? I wonder how he feels about daylight savings time.
5: I mean, he lives in Vegas. He should love more sunlight.
6: Yeah, you should love that, yeah.
5: You would think.
6: Okay.
5: Let's do this.
6: I'll be your VP.
5: Get him to write a letter on UFC letterhead. And there it is. You get it done, buddy. There you go. Guys, Sports Counter never stops at Sharp Place. They cover it all. Been winning for 15 straight years. Documented and publicly logged over there at sharpplays.com. Respected, watched, and feared. 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I thought we had finished all the comments.
6: It really is great. It's like me sending a letter on Visa letterhead and everybody reading it and just being like, he's just worried about his video poker blackjack losses. Yeah. Like, what are we talking about here?
5: And that's exactly what's going on. I mean, like, the guy's like, I personally witnessed the guy betting $50,000 a hand playing blackjack, you know, like, so it's.
6: Yeah, 90%. That 10% racks up quick, man.
5: Right, racks up pretty quick there. So I thought we had finished. We had not finished all of the different divisions in the AFC. So the AFC West, to wrap up our whole Win Total Wednesday thing here. Sorry to drag this out. I know y'all probably... Y'all normally get done with these in one segment? Did I just, like, drag out of things?
6: No. We decided to go more focus in division on division instead of, like, just going through our favorites. It's fine. Okay. I like the talk. I like the
5: good deal. Good deal. So the Chiefs sitting at 10.5. Again, we see the scheduling... And then we see this number. This is a Patrick Mahomes number. I can assure you this isn't a Justin Fields or Garrett Nussmeier number. Mm-hmm. So people are pretty confident in him being back for week number one here. Chargers at 9.5, Broncos at 9.5. This is a powerhouse division, obviously, so long as we get Patrick Mahomes back for the Chiefs. And then the Raiders sitting there at 5.5. If you're looking at the division odds, +160, Chiefs +190, Chargers +225 on the Broncos, and then 20-1 there on the Raiders. I'll say this, and yes, it's right for them to be at 5.5, and yes, it's right for them to be at 20-1. I actually really liked what the Raiders have done in the offseason and in the draft. I think they did pretty well. I think they are building a foundation there. The problem is the division that they're in, and it's just this is not one of those you can just kind of flip the switch and maybe go compete for a division. Like if the Raiders were in, let's call it the NFC South. You know, and it was like the Saints and the Panthers and whatever. Like, okay, maybe. You know, like everything ran pure. It wouldn't be the craziest thing in the world. It would be the craziest thing in the world for them.
6: Yeah, totally. So, the 20-1 is missing a zero, I think, on their true division odds here. I agree with you in the sense that I think I've liked mainly everything they've done this offseason, for the most part. But, man, this division, it is. Who wins this division, and give me your order 1, 2, 3? Because I think you're going to get very different answers to that question this year.
5: I'm going Chargers, Broncos, Chiefs, Raiders as my exact four.
6: Wow. Okay.
5: Yeah.
6: I think I'd go Broncos, Chargers, Chiefs, Raiders.
5: Okay.
6: That's only the top.
5: So just a flip flop there.
6: But honestly, I think those top three are going to be very tight. I don't think I'm going to have a preseason division bet here, nor do I think I'll have one on any of the win totals for those three, Matt. It's easy to pick on them because the division is so tough. 5.5 is a little lofty for this Raiders team.
5: Yeah, it's in with the top three teams, so long as the assumption of health is there for the Chiefs with Patrick Mahomes, then it's – I think it's kind of a coin flip between – All three of those teams,
6: and
5: right? Put them in a hat, pull the name out, and I'm fine with it.
6: So me too. With where they finish, and also I kind of like the Raiders. I just like the Raiders under because of this. This is like three teams with very high floors, right? Mm-hmm. Like I don't think any of those three teams ends up with seven wins, barring an injury at quarterback or something major. So, look, Raiders, you have the AFC East on the schedule. Okay, that's nice. You get Miami, you get the Jets. Yeah, there's Cleveland. Yeah, there's Arizona. Like, there's some winnable games on there, but then you got the NFC West. This schedule is going to be pretty brutal. I don't know if I'll get to a bet on under their win total, but if looking at this division, if I had to make one, it would for sure be Raiders under.
5: Yeah, I, you know, again, this goes back to, I hate to bet the unknown, and like, I have no idea if there's anything left in the tank for Kirk Cousins or not. Mm-hmm. No clue. You know, mm-hmm. like zero clue. He's probably going to start the first four or five games of the season for them. They want to take a little bit of the pressure off of Mendoza. I think it's probably the right move for them. They're not going to win this year anyway, so no point in just lobbing him out there for four or five losses. But what if there were flashes last year of Kirk Cousins maybe still having a little bit of it, the proverbial it. So I don't know. It's like I said, there could be a couple of winnable games on there.
6: Mm-hmm.
5: Because of Kirk Cousins.
6: So your biggest concern about that bet is actually Cousins starting and starting off well,
5: and being
6: better
5: good.
6: Than expected.
5: Yeah,
6: okay.
5: and just being good because they're not completely devoid of talent.
6: Mm.
5: And so it's I don't know. I just don't like betting on maybe this aging guy who looked horrific 2 years ago and then kind of sort of looked okay last year still has a little bit left.
6: I think it is a right organizational move by the Raiders. I think that is a very tricky thing to bet on for bettors.
5: And with the Chiefs, though, I mean, I guess I could only bet an under given there is still uncertainty out there. I know, like we said, it seems like because of the schedule release and because of what Mahomes says that he's definitely going to be back in week one. But, I mean, he's not a doctor. Mm-hmm. And by the way, during rehab, people have setbacks sometimes. You know, and pushes things back, the timetables back 2 and 3 and 4 weeks sometimes. And so I'm not willing to say, oh, yeah, 11 wins just because it's Chiefs and look, we just rubber stamp it because Andy Reid and Patrick Mahomes are still there.
6: Yeah, no, I hear you, and it just feels like the Chargers and Broncos almost every year now are just going to push them more and more and more, right, which is fair. Younger teams that are getting older, getting better, adding pieces, and, yeah, the Chiefs have added less than those two over the past couple of years.
5: Yeah, I just – 11 wins is still a lot in the NFL. There's a lot of parity, and certainly those guys are getting older, and Mahomes coming back from a major injury. When we come back, Kelly Bidlin didn't get to all of his golf bets. We will get to all of those, a little bit more explanation with all that, and review all of the bets here from a Wednesday edition of A Numbers Game.
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20: We are back, VSiN by the Books. Dave Ross and Jensen Lewis here with you. We are pumped up for the second major of the year. We only get four of these, obviously, a year, Jensen, and I kind of salivate when we get to these. Now, look, a lot was made this week about the order. You're out of order. The order of the major championships, and Rory was kind of alluding to how the change now that you move the PGA to May, as we've done now here recently. I do wonder with Brian Rolapp, who is now really running things here at the PGA Tour, they are alluding to, we'll get to it, I'm sure, by the end of this year, if there are going to be changes. And I guess, Jensen, one of the changes potentially is to move this back to the fall. The PGA used to be the last chance to dance, the last chance for glories, as they phrased it, as the fourth of the major championships. Very quickly, before we start to break this down here, because Rory said, as the reigning defending Masters champion, that this second major catches up quickly to him specifically. So he said, hey, look, if this is the way it's going to be, he loves playing Quail Hollow, which was last week in Charlotte, North Carolina, and if this is the way it's going to stay, that's great for his lineup. He'll play Quail Hollow every week, then he'll play the PGA Championship. But Rory's point was made in the media sessions this week that he feels like it comes too quickly on the heels of Augusta. Where are you on that nuance of the golf season here? Because I don't mind that they go April, May, June, July, and you have one major for 4 months in a row.
21: It doesn't matter to me for what it's worth. You show up, you play it when they ask you to play it. What I am fascinated by is this is that Donald Ross, par 70 yes. setup where if you are not precise, you know, with all the cluster bunkering and everything, then it is going to be a very, very quick Thursday and Friday for you, there at the second major of the year. I think to me, when I started looking at a potential placement market for this card, everything about approach, you know, the driving accuracy, you have to get yourself in position, maybe more so than where we were at Augusta in some respects on especially the par four. Like if you don't score on the par fours, you ain't winning this tournament. You better take advantage of it. So a lot of it came down to, okay, who right now, recent form-wise, Dave, is really getting into those great short distance spots? You got to get it out there a little bit, but getting into those great approach opportunities, a lot of where my placement market bets were got to those guys and not only the recent form, but how they approach it. So I am okay with kind of throwing out the top guys to a certain extent, but again, this is going to be a card for me with no outrights just because it is so fluid. And it's a great thing that you do after round one is seeing how the course plays, seeing which guys have handled those initial 18s, and then adjusting from there. Did you approach it the same way? Because I think if you are just looking at guys that bomb it, okay, but you better have guys that on approach are about as precise as it gets here the way they've played the last handful of tournaments.
0: Yeah, the only defense here at Aronimink is the greens. Right? Now, they're very big greens, but they're going to be very – the undulation of these greens is going to be difficult. So you got to hit the right tiers on your approaches that you're alluding to. I will say this, and we had a great conversation with Rex Hoggard early in the week, too, about this on the site there at Aronimink. And that is, I made the parallel of when Rory won his first major, and I was there that week in Washington, D.C. at Congressional. And the reason why I bring up the timing of when the PGA Championship is now being played in May is that there was no rough when he won at the U.S. Open at Congo back over a decade ago, and that was in June. And there was no rough. I walked in it all week, and you could hit it from anywhere. And now in the Northeast here in Philadelphia in May, it's going to be very limited rough. It's not going to be very penal if you're missing those fairways. So Rory was able to hit it all over the lot that week and blow away the field because of his length back then over a decade ago. And I'm not saying he's going to be able to do the same thing now, but Jensen, he made this point in the media room, and I think it might have angered the PGA Championship a little bit. He made it sound like the course is a big, dumb elephant, if you will, in that it doesn't. There's not a lot of thinking to this thing, and I can just bomb it anywhere and gouge it and get it up there around the green, and then I'll figure, as he said, I'll figure it out after the tee ball, that it doesn't take a whole lot of strategy off the tee. I don't know that the PGA Championship likes to hear that one of your best players in the world just says, I can hit it anywhere because there's no rough here, and I'll be okay. Now, there's a ton of bunkers. That is true. So you will have bunkers that could be issues if you're really offline. But I do think length is going to be an advantage for some of these bigger guys this week. I did play some guys that are a little bit longer, not only on the odds board, but certainly off the tee. And one of those guys is Brooks Koepka. Jensen, I ended up grabbing Brooksy here at over 40-1 in the outright market because not only has this guy won three PGA championships, and again, these are all in different courses. You don't play the PGA like you do at Augusta at the same golf course. It switches all around. And these are kind of tailor-made to a guy like Brooks Koepka, who's playing very well again, quietly, as he's been back on the PGA Tour now and earning his keep, if you will. So I'm looking at a guy like Ludvig Åberg, and I grabbed him at 24-1, who can bomb it with the best of them. Get it out there, 340. He's not as long as Rory, but he's certainly not short by any stretch of the imagination. I mentioned J.J. Spawn, another guy that had as a longer number out there, had over, 66-1 here for a guy like J.J. Okay? And then the fourth guy's another guy that just mauls it off the tee in Joaquin Niemann. So my point is I've got four guys here, Jensen, that I know can get it out there. So I'm going to need that iron play to be precise, as you alluded to. That's going to help to get in on these greens. And the other thing about playing Scotty, who can hit it with the best of them off the tee as well, Jensen, but his iron play has not been Scotty Scheffler standards, okay? That's normally that was his ace in the hole has always been going to be proximity to the hole. That has not been the case for Scotty this year. Not saying he can't do what Scotty normally does and get it really tight. And, again, if you want to play Scotty at the short numbers, God bless you. I totally understand why. And I think Scotty will be around once Sunday shows up. But he has not been as precise as he normally is. So if a guy like Koepka, a guy like Ludvig, if they can hone in those irons a little bit this week, watch out. And, look, J.J. Spawn is not necessarily the best putter in the world, but, man, we saw what he did at the U.S. Open last year where he made everything. So I'm going to be looking for those guys I know can get it out there off the tee. Let's hope that their iron play holds up. And I'm going to take those longer shots at 24-1, 42-1, 66-1, and 90-1. And, yes, Jensen, because it's a major, I did double dip, and I got all those guys for first-round leader plays as well. So I am fired up for this golf course. Again, maybe not as penal as we've seen in the past for a lot of PGA championships. And I think Rory is salivating that he thinks, maybe it's fool's gold, he thinks he can hit it anywhere and get away with it.
21: Rex Hoggard kind of alluded to us that this could be a very a much larger birdie fest for a major than maybe people realize.
0: Yes.
21: To that end, Dave, I did get to some guys in some top 30 and top 20 placement markets in kind of the way that you not only play the outrights as first-round leaders as well. That's kind of what I did with a to-make-the-cut parlay. I basically took five of the six guys that I played in placement markets and put them together for a plus 333 make-the-cut parlay. Russell Henley, J.J. Spahn, who I know you very much like this week, Ricky Fowler, who is in great form, Matty Fitz, who we've kind of looked at as arguably the hottest guy on tour right now, and by order of the Peaky Blinders, Tommy Fleetwood will be in there as well. So those five guys, just to make the weekend, that's a full unit to win at plus 333. Top 30, Dave, went a little more conservative. I could not believe my eyes. J.J. Spahn, top 30, plus $1.58. I snatched that up quickly. Just in case that's a misprint, and I felt it was mispriced. Same way with Ricky Fowler, the way he's gone, at plus $1.20. Russell Henley, who I know a lot of people like this week, minus $1.12 for top 30. That all includes ties on DraftKings. Then we go the heavy hitters, right? Tommy Fleetwood, minus $1.06 for top 20. Matt Fitzpatrick, minus $1.22. And then if it's a major, just book Xander Schauffele to be in the top 20, right? It is his time to shine. We're starting to get to that point in the season. Minus $1.34. So those are the plays. Again, those placement markets are half unit plays each, and then that make the cut parlay is a full unit there. So I think we're in good shape. I'm very anxious to see where we are on Friday morning when you and I reconvene. And again, this could be a scorer's paradise here. If you stay out of trouble and you stay out of the bunkers, we could see a lot of these big names atop the leaderboard after round one.
0: I can't stress this enough. I love your make the cut parlay at plus 333. I think you've got a fantastic number with five guys that I would be stunned if they're not around at least for the weekend. So really nice due diligence on your part. Hope you enjoyed our PGA breakdown right here on VSiN by the Books, because it is VSiN, the Sports Betting Network.
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8: The rankings are in from the Smallman Selection Committee.
25: That. Okay. That.
8: It's time for...
26: Hold on. Wait for it.
8: Michelle Madness.
27: Madness! All is madness!
26: Yep, that's what the people want.
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26: It is time for Michelle's Madness, and based on Evan Cohen, CeCe getting fired up yesterday about the Sixers moving on from Daryl Morey and his bold claim that Daryl Morey is the most overrated executive in sports. I thought we would put it to the test. We would do a little bracket here in Michelle's Madness.
28: Okay.
26: We are going to crown the most overrated non-athlete in sports. So let's kick it off with the number one overall seed, Evan's buddy, his guy, Daryl Morey. Two conference finals in 19 years, Ev. Anything else you want to say about Daryl Morey to emphasize your point?
29: You know what the new thing is from Daryl Morey supporters? They've been giving him credit that he got off of the James Harden contracts. They do know he actually acquired James Harden, too, right? Just throwing that out there. That's the only add-on.
30: Pretty good at the winning thing.
26: Supporters.
29: No, definitely not.
26: Well, he's going against someone that I didn't necessarily know if they deserved a spot on this list, but based on general perception of this person and the tenure of their time as a coach and the organization they were with, the committee put them there. Mike Tomlin, the eighth seed. Never finished with a losing record, the longest streak in NFL history. He won a Super Bowl. But during 19 seasons with the Pittsburgh Steelers, a lot of people thought he underachieved for that organization. So, Ev, you're sighing deeply. You're making some grumbling noises over there. Daryl Morey, Mike Tomlin, I think I know where you're going.
29: It's not even how overrated I think Daryl Morey is as a non-athlete in sports. It's like Mike Tomlin being on this list is so ridiculous to me. So ridiculous. So easy, Morey. It's much harder to do what Tomlin did in his career, no losing seasons as a head coach. Then, I mean, Daryl Morey, two conference finals. You realize the Knicks have equaled him over the last 2 years. The T-Wolves may surpass him if they come back in this series over the last 3 years. What are we doing? It's not even debatable. Morey is way more overrated as a non-athlete in sports than Tomlin. Way more.
28: Yeah, one is going to be a Hall of Famer, one is not. So, yeah. Easy. Daryl Morey.
26: Mike Tomlin, an 8 seed for a reason. Let's go to our next first-round matchup, the number 4 seed, Billy Beane. Billy Beane, the brain trust behind Moneyball, obviously. He revolutionized baseball with analytics and the way that he built the Oakland A's. He brought them to the playoffs 8 times, but only won 1 postseason series in the 2006 ALDS. A lot of people talk about Billy Beane and how smart he is, how disruptive he was, but not a lot of winning to put behind him. Versus the number 5 seed in Kyle Shanahan. Been to 3 Super Bowls, 0-3 in those Super Bowls. some decisions that he made, and all of them contributing to those losses. CeCe, where are you going? Number 4 seed Billy Beane or number 5 seed Kyle Shanahan?
28: You answered your own question. Billy Beane revolutionized the sport of baseball. What we know it today with the advanced analytics, all of the metrics, that is Billy Beane. Matter of fact, maybe not just baseball, maybe all of sports. So
26: yeah, those principles apply to other sports.
28: No
26: as well.
28: Question no about it. Kyle Shanahan, for as good as he is, he only improved on the science that his father established with that Shanahan system and West Coast offense principles. And, oh, by the way, he may well be the worst championship game coach in the NFL over the last decade. So, yeah, I think that in this situation, I'm going to advance Kyle Shanahan.
26: Okay, Evan?
29: Well, the big winner of this matchup between Billy Beane and Kyle Shanahan is Dan Quinn. Because what you did is what everyone does and associates the 28-3 with Kyle Shanahan when Dan Quinn was the head coach. Dan Quinn's the biggest winner of all this, amazingly enough. But I'm saying more overrated is Billy Beane, only because, if I'm going to say what I said about Maury, what Billy Beane is, quiet Maury. And Maury before Maury. So, conceptually, while I don't think Billy Beane is overrated like Maury is, I think he's more overrated than Kyle Shanahan is because the a book and a movie and no rings. So I'll go Billy Beane a little bit more overrated.
26: Vegas East tiebreaker.
9: We're going to go with Kyle Shanahan.
26: Ooh, the 5 seed. Kyle Shanahan advancing. Okay. Let me write this down here. Our next matchup, as we try to crown the most overrated non-athlete in sports during Michelle's Madness, the number 2 seed, and Evan, I think you're going to like this one, Cliff Kingsbury.
28: Yes! Yes!
26: Cliff Kingsbury, the number 2 seed.
28: Yes!
26: Obviously gets credited with the development of a lot of big-time quarterbacks, including Patrick Mahomes, Kyler Murray, Baker Mayfield, but has struggled to find success as a head coach and has struggled as an offensive coordinator to make adjustments as the season goes on. He's had several stops throughout his coaching career, so we're going to put Cliff Kingsbury number 2 versus, and we're lumping them together, John and Jim Harbaugh,
29: Harbaugh
26: brothers.
29: Oh, my God, Smalls.
26: John winning a Super Bowl, Jim going to one, losing it, but winning a national championship at his alma mater in Michigan. Again, the 7th seed, ranked appropriately, but let's just say when the committee put together this list, there were some people staunchly saying that the Harbaughs were given the benefit of the doubt way more than they should be.
29: Woo! So I just want to be clear. We're judging their coaching, right?
26: Yes.
29: Okay, no, because Kingsbury is not overrated in other areas. Very handsome man with a great house. Got to point that out.
26: Well, I'm sure he still doesn't have the house in Arizona.
29: Who gets rid of a house like that, even if you're not there?
26: You're not coaching there.
29: Yeah, I don't know. All right, more overrated. It's not even close. It's Cliff Kingsbury. Has he ever had any kind of sustained winning ever?
28: No, he's only had 3 non-losing seasons in a decade of coaching between college and pro.
29: I mean, how do you get a decade if you never win?
28: I would just say this.
29: How do you get to the decade? No one's saying he should be unemployed. How do you get to the decade?
26: And his name was thrown around for head coaching job.
28: In an era when we're rolling back DEI, Cliff Kingsbury is on the opposite end of the spectrum with that. I don't know how Cliff Kingsbury keeps failing up. Nobody in sports has failed up more than Cliff Kingsbury.
29: By the way,
28: nobody.
29: You know what's going to happen?
28: Nobody.
26: A lot of swag.
29: You know what's going to happen?
26: His photo in the house did him a lot.
29: Thank you. That's why I'm glad you went there. So what's going to happen? You know where he's at now? He's with the Rams, is he not?
28: I know!
29: Which means they're going to be awesome this year. McVay is unbelievable at promoting his guys in terms of verbally.
26: Sean McVay's valet gets a job somewhere.
29: So he's going to be a head coach again somewhere.
28: The man has had 3 winning seasons in a decade's worth of coaching high-level football.
29: And I think that the Harbaugh, people like Pat who think Harbaugh is overrated, either one of them, but specifically Jim in this case, I think CeCe and I specifically did Jim Harbaugh a disservice last year because early on they were so good, and in the moment we hyped him so much that people like Pat are like, oh, can we calm down here? He's not Vince Lombardi, and I get that, but he's still better than Cliff Kingsbury, and John won a Super Bowl.
28: Season win, the Holiday Bowl.
26: He won the Holiday Bowl?
28: The Holiday Bowl with Texas Tech. That's his one.
29: Yeah. I mean, the answer is Harbaugh. I mean, the answer is Harbaugh is better. The answer is
28: Kingsbury's name enough on this sheet of paper.
29: I mean, I don't even know what's next, but should we fast forward to Michelle's Madness, brought to us by PayPal, Should we get to Maury versus Cliff? I mean, is there any doubt we're getting? That's
26: well,
29: one of the great matchups.
26: Let's go to the next, to the next matchup. We've got two people and the next matchup, and one in particular that I think may be in the running here. The number three seed, he was the belle of the ball during this college offseason. I don't know if we'd call him the belle of the ball. Maybe the jester because of some of the commentary he's recently made. Lane Kiffin.
29: Okay.
26: Has he ever won a national championship?
29: No.
26: Not as a head coach. Not as a head coach, but he got paid like one to go to LSU versus Doc Rivers. Yes, a champion, but also the man who has a long history of playoff collapses, the most blown 3-1 leads in NBA history. He did it three times, 2003, 2015, and 2020. Oh, and he has the most Game 7 losses as well. CeCe, who's more overrated, Lane Kiffin or Doc Rivers?
28: Man, this is a tough one, right?
29: I don't think it's tough.
28: It's tough. I mean, it's Lane Kiffin.
29: Okay.
28: Lane Kiffin's the answer, but man.
29: Well, but let's talk about this for a second.
28: Lane Kiffin.
29: Doc won a championship.
26: Good matchup.
29: Doc won a championship as a head coach. There have also been years where I look at it and say, I really like Doc that year with this team that wasn't supposed to be good, where he actually, early years in Orlando before McGrady and Grant Hill, the non-Lob City years before Kawhi with the Clippers, like, I have a few years where I look at him like, I really like Doc in those years. I don't have that for Kiffin. Did he do a good job at Ole Miss? Yes, but it is so tainted by the way in which everything ended that it's hard for me to remember that Lane Kiffin years at Ole Miss that were great. And they were. I'm not saying they weren't, but the exit was so poor, like it was at USC. Well, that wasn't on him, but like it was at Tennessee, like it was with the Raiders. You know, I mean, Lane Kiffin's true best stop from maybe not from start to finish, but a lot of it was FAU. I probably know too much, so maybe not. Maybe it wasn't that as good as. No, there's no good stops. He's paid. You say like he's the best coach in college football. Let me correct you if I could. Lane Kiffin is paid and treated like he's the best coach in college football of all time. Not just now, of all time.
28: He's paid and treated as if he's as good a coach as his daddy was.
29: And Monty, may he rest in peace, was an iconic defensive coordinator. There may have been equals. There was nobody better.
26: So the three seed advances and Lane Kiffin, we're in agreement here, you two?
28: Yes.
26: Okay. Lane Kiffin advancing. Let's go to our second round matchup. The number one overall seed, Daryl Morey, versus the five seed in Kyle Shanahan.
28: Daryl Morey.
26: Okay, Daryl Morey advances.
10: I'm pretty good at the winning thing.
29: This is going to stop. Please. I can't hear that anymore.
28: Yes, keep playing it.
26: Keep playing it. Okay, well, who will Daryl Morey match up against in the championship round? Is it the number two seed in Cliff Kingsbury or the number three seed in Lane Kiffin?
28: The poster boy for affirmative action in coaching, Cliff Kingsbury.
26: Ev?
29: I can justify why Lane would get a head coaching job based on some of the things he's done. Not, I wouldn't give it to him. I cannot justify how
28: you
29: Cliff
28: can.
29: Would
28: there's
29: get a head
28: nothing,
29: coaching
28: there's
29: job.
28: Nothing to point to.
11: Yeah, but before we move on here, who's rating Cliff Kingsbury highly except people in football?
26: He's going to get another head coach.
11: There's not a single fan out there that's like, boy, Cliff Kingsbury, man, what a coach that guy is.
28: Why does he keep getting jobs, though, Pat?
11: I don't know.
28: That's the whole point, though. Why does he keep getting jobs?
11: Why does Lane Kiffin get paid as much as he gets paid?
28: Clearly somebody thinks he's good at something.
11: That's what I could say the same about Lane Kiffin. Evan was waiting to say he's the greatest coach of all time last year because of
28: the college football playoff. What do you mean?
29: That is amazing. Pat saying I was going to say he's the greatest coach of all time because the Ryan McGee, he's 60. No.
26: Yeah. I loved it. You were very influenced by that.
29: The greatest.
26: You thought he was a changed man.
11: He did yoga one time.
29: And I'm a fool.
26: He duped you.
29: He did dupe me.
11: Hey, Cliff Kingsbury is in the NFC Championship game recently as well. So.
26: Yeah, he took you down Canal Street with that one, Ev. So, Cliff Kingsbury.
29: Hot yoga.
28: Yes, Cliff Kingsbury.
11: Okay. Changed his life.
26: Championship. Let's crown the most overrated non-athlete in sports. Is it Evan's boy, Daryl Morey, or CeCe's boy, Cliff Kingsbury? I think Cliff Kingsbury might be your Daryl Morey.
28: Yes, I think so.
26: So who is it?
28: Oh, it's Kingsbury.
29: Daryl Morey for me.
28: Kingsbury.
12: So, Evan, congratulations. You just gave Daryl Morey his first title.
29: Well done. That was good, you know?
26: Vegas East siding with Evan, the number one overall seed. Daryl Morey crowned the most overrated non-athlete in sports in Michelle's Madness.
29: Okay, so just to be clear, I know, CeCe, you don't agree with the winner, but you agree with the finals, obviously.
28: Yes.
29: So my exhaustion over the crowning of this man as the greatest ever, like people are like saying he's so brilliant, is unified, or we are unified in agreement that we have gone too far in the defense of him, in the praise of him previously. And even if you think he's good enough to get another job, that's fine. But what justification would the job be to run a basketball team versus to be hired by a basketball team? Two different things. A basketball team, no problem if you want to hire Daryl Morey. He has experience. That's fine. To be the sole person running your team at, I'm not going to get into details, but what is assumed at a really high price in Philly, that's insane.
28: I hear everything that you're saying, and I will raise you this. Daryl Morey, even though it's only two conference finals appearances in 19 years, he put together a team that got to the championship rounds not once but twice over the span of two decades. Cliff Kingsbury has been a high-level coach, college and pro, for a decade. Only one postseason win, the Holiday Bowl, in 2013 with Texas Tech.
29: I understand.
28: Only three winning seasons.
26: Who'd they play in the Holiday Bowl?
28: I don't know.
29: All right, coming up.
28: That coach should be fired, too, though.
29: One of the great playoff wins we saw last night, and somehow, some way, Michelle Smallman is critiquing the town.
26: No, I am not.
29: That this team comes from. 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
1: Cleveland 117, Detroit 113 in overtime. The Cavs are in the driver's seat and heading for home where they are 6-0 this postseason at Rocket Arena.
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4: 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First time a road team has won in this series. First road win of the postseason for the Cleveland Cavaliers. And let me just say about this game last night, that was Cleveland. That was Cleveland more than the Cavaliers. Your back is against the wall. You have nothing to do but to be that blue-collar, hard-working person or team in Northeast Ohio. You're down 9 points late in the game after being down 15 earlier in the game, and you do everything, scratch, claw, figure out a way of just getting to that point to give you a chance of winning. That's Cleveland. That is Northeast Ohio. When you talk about Smalls all the time, that Midwest mentality, mm-hmm. Cleveland is an amazing place because they're going to work their way to victory, and that's what their basketball team did last night. And CeCe has every right, and he's going to do it to put a lot of this on the Pistons because they were ugly late in that game. But that was a grimy, figure out a way, Max Shrew steal, Evan Mobley dunk. How are we going to do this? They did it last night. That was Cleveland last night.
5: Oh, no doubt. And the role players for the Cavs were the key to me, led by Max Shrew, who gave you 20 off the bench, 6 made three-pointers. But again, like you mentioned, Ev, winning plays down the stretch. The steal on Cade Cunningham in overtime sets up a Donovan Mitchell layup. Donovan Mitchell, during that span, scored 3 straight possessions, a 7-2 run by himself. But I thought that Dean Wade was awesome on the glass. Sam Merrill knocked down some shots. Evan Mobley played big down the stretch with a nice made three-pointer and then a couple of free throws to follow up on the following possession. So, yeah, the Cavs made the plays that they needed to, and it came from guys that you wouldn't expect in clutch time. And you say this all the time, Udonis Haslem talks about the formula in a 7-game series to get to 4 wins. You need your stars to get you 2. You need your coach to get you 1. You need the role players to get you 1. Last night, Game 5 on the road in Detroit, it was the role players for the Cavs getting it done.
4: No doubt.
6: And it helps that James Harden had 32. But good for them for getting one on the road, which had been a bugaboo for them, obviously. They had been 0-5 on the road this postseason, as you mentioned, Evan. And the Pistons had a huge win probability in this one, and then they let it erode. Credit to the Cleveland Cavaliers, who now have an opportunity to close it out at home. And I think that they're going to get it done. I think we're going to see them advance to play the Knicks in the Eastern Conference Finals.
4: And that's what I think, if you just go back to the moments in the offseason where we were discussing the upcoming NBA season, and we said, well, gap year for the Celtics, which we were wrong, obviously. Gap year for the Pacers because of the Halliburton injury, so Tatum and Halliburton, respectively, which we were right about. We said Orlando could be good, but maybe not good enough to get to the conference finals. And Detroit is going to be better, but one seed? I don't think we said that. So who's the most logical two teams? Who are the most logical two teams to get to the conference finals? Well, the Knicks, they were there last year, and the Cavs. And that's where we're going to go, it seems like. And the reason that it's interesting that that's where it's going to go, it's like, you know, everything, what is it, everything new is old is new again, whatever it is. That's it. Like, we once thought that, then we didn't, and now we do again. Knicks had to do it by way of a coaching change. Cavs had to do it by way of a major trade in Darius Garland for James Harden. They also brought in Dennis Schroeder, they brought Keon Ellis, other guys that have been a part of this. So they're not exactly what we thought they would be at the moment we said that, but they still are here. Now, one of the reasons that the Cavs could get here is because of Detroit, CeCe. And I know watching that game last night on ESPN, listening to it on ESPN Radio, presented by Gusto, part of what they did late and really blowing the lead drove you nuts in watching Detroit last night.
5: Yeah, I mean, listen, they don't have any scoring outside of Cade Cunningham. And what the Cavs did down the stretch was trap Cade Cunningham and force the others to beat you. And Danish Jenkins couldn't get it done. Jalen Duren was a ghost. Anytime Paul Reed is the best big man on the floor for you if you're Detroit,

0: Now, give credit to James Harden. Mm-hmm. He missed one of those free throws, got his own offensive rebound. But why did that happen? Because Cade Cunningham didn't box out. Cade Cunningham, lazy with the ball on the inbound play, allows Max Strus to steal the ball and Donovan Mitchell to get a bunny at the rim. Those types of things can't happen. You have to be better. You have to play with more force. You have to protect the ball in the critical moments. You have to treasure every single possession and get a good shot. Detroit did not do that, and that's why they lost that game.
1: You mentioned when they went up by 9 late in regulation, they had a 96.8% chance to win the game. 98.6. And then Cleveland went on that 23-10 run.
2: So
1: let it slip out of your fingers.
2: Just as a point of fairness here and painting the whole picture, there is one person who thinks that maybe Detroit got screwed a little bit. I think maybe we have to just let Nuno present his case as to why, despite blowing a 15-point lead, and then a 9-point lead, he believes the Pistons got screwed. Nuno?
3: I'm just throwing it out there. There was that at the end of the game where Thompson and Jared Allen are going for the ball, and Jared Allen trips Asar Thompson, like where you could have gone to, you know, could have gone to the line, right? Obviously, Thompson isn't a great free throw shooter, so like that would have been an adventure. And I know after the game, Tony Brothers, the crew chief, was asked about that, and he said, you know, both players were going to the ball, and there was incidental contact with the legs, no player having possession. You know, asked if there should have been a foul call. He's like, no, there was incidental contact on the play. And Nev, you're going to love the part, this part right here. The play will be reviewed by the league tomorrow, and it will be posted in the last 2 minutes.
2: Oh, my God. I understand. Oh, my God. The 2 minutes.
0: I hate the 2 minute report.
2: I understand they want the transparency for the gambling for 100 years ago. Like, stop it. What's going to happen? If they're going to say, oh, yeah, you know what, it should have been called a foul. Is Thompson going to go shoot free throws now?
0: He's going to start game six with two free throws.
2: Is Daryl Morey going to launch the game?
0: They should do that.
2: What are we doing here?
0: They should do that. Start, game six with two free throws.
2: That's not starting game six. That's ending game five during game six. What the heck is the point of the two-minute thing? We get it. Transparency, honesty, gambling. Shout out DraftKings, partner with ESPN. Oh, I understand all of that. But, like, this doesn't help. What do you think, Jovante, a TV producer, and other great Pistons fan? Do you think my buddy Rick Mahorn is sitting there, oh, good, we'll get a two-minute report now. Now, why do you have to fix your ear every time I yell?
1: Am
2: I
1: that loud? You're screaming in my ear.
2: Oh, my God.
1: I wasn't on camera. Why would you do that?
2: She throws me off. You're like, oh, like, she takes out her earpiece so she can't hear me.
0: You're
1: I
0: loud.
1: Have sensitive ears. I'm sorry.
2: You think it changes anything? If they, you know what, Nuno's right. It was a foul.
0: Do you think?
2: Well, then what?
0: Well, I mean, it wasn't malicious intent, right? Jared Allen was going for the ball. Do you think he intentionally tripped Asar Thompson?
2: No,
0: because it doesn't look like.
2: And
0: that.
2: I think there have been times where Cavs fans
1: intent didn't look like it.
0: Yeah, it looked like it was incidental contact, just like Tony
2: Brothers
0: said. Like
2: a stumble doing that.
0: Exactly.
2: Like a what?
1: A stumble.
2: Okay, I didn't hear. All right. Okay, just making sure.
1: You're pretty choleric today.
2: Did you use that already? I don't know what to do at this point.
0: You lost. Just take the L.
2: All right, word of the day, choleric.
1: Choleric is not our word of the day.
0: Debate.
1: It does mean hot-tempered, quick to anger, and highly irritable, which he is today. You'd think he'd be on cloud nine, Daryl Morey out in Philly. You think Evan would still have that?
2: I'm not rooting for somebody to get fired.
1: No, but be right, and your take was proven right. Choleric.
2: Not the word of the day. Damian Woody, ESPN NFL analyst, is not choleric. I'll tell you that much. He'll join us next. 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
2: 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You know what I'm curious about? Because Smalls and I would have no idea about this. Today, as sports fans and sports media, we're all pumped for the schedule release tonight. How did you guys as players take this all in? When would you find out? Would you find out before the rest of us? And once you got it, is there any action step of, like, is it just annoyance with tickets? What do you guys do when the schedule release comes out as players?
3: Plan my bye week vacation.
2: That's the first that's the first thing you do?
3: That's the first thing you look for. Who do we play week one and then my bye week?
4: That's it.
5: Yeah, he's teaching it right.
2: Literally, that's
5: as players. Those are the two things we're looking at. Who do we have week one? And then I need to know when my bye week is, so I can plan accordingly. Like, make sure get my mind right for either the bye week is early in season. Or it's later on. That's all I care about.
6: So it's not rivalry game, tough opponent. It's week one, bye week. And why week one specifically? Just, okay, who do I have to think
3: because
6: about?
3: That's what you're looking forward to.
5: Right. Once you're in the offseason, like, okay, we're preparing for your opponent, week one. After that, I could give a damn about it, week four. I don't care about any of that. I just want to know about week one and my bye week.
3: Wait, and the only other one that I'll throw out there, when's the Thursday night game? Because I got a mini bye week.
2: And I can move around a little.
3: Hey, when you're working eight straight months, yes.
2: Yeah. Okay, wait.
3: Here's the thing. Yeah. What you got to understand in the NFL, there are no off days. There's a league mandated one day that you're supposed to get off. Most teams take it Monday or Tuesday. Let me tell you something. If you take that day off every single week as a player, you ain't going to have a job for long. Okay, it's like the voluntary mandatory off-season workouts. Mm-hmm. That day off, it's not really a day off.
5: Your day off, you still at the facility. You're getting treatment, you're doing something.
3: You better be.
5: So you're
3: thinking about the time off.
2: At that point, because we're all old now, is that travel agents? Like, do you call? It's not like booking online then. No, it's like, are you really? How deep are you going into this stuff?
5: No, listen, when it comes to, for me, I let my wife handle all of that. Like, she, babe, you got that. Like, she's done plenty of that before.
6: You give her the schedule. I give her the schedule.
5: I feel like, babe, bye week, the mini bye after Thursday,
3: I need maximum chill. Right. I just want to relax. I just want to get my mind away from it.
5: Yeah, and I just let her plan it.
6: Okay, so Margarita, we'll handle it.
2: As us fans and media members are going to look at every moment of the schedule, every week of the schedule tonight, now we understand that every player will be booking trips tonight. That's what's going to happen, that every single player is going to know there's going to be a lot of Marriotts across the country that are going to be booked up as a result of NFL players doing their thing. Is there something from an X's and O's schedule perspective that you are looking forward to most tonight, Damian Woody? Is there a matchup, a game that you're saying, I'm curious about this one?
5: I'm looking at Cincinnati-Baltimore.
2: Okay.
5: I like that. Obviously, let me take the Baltimore side of it first. New coach, new aura, new energy in the building. Lamar Jackson has been in the offseason program like the whole time, which is like the first time in quite some time that he's been in the building. So I'd be interested to see what Baltimore is going to look like this year. Mm-hmm. And then Cincinnati. Like, all the additions that the Bengals have made on the defensive side of football, which I am very encouraged about. And then Joe Burrow, like, it's like, win. Like, the sense of urgency with Joe Burrow and staying healthy and on the field. Because I think if Joe Burrow is healthy on the field and that defense starts to come together with those additions, Cincinnati, could be in Los Angeles come February.
6: Ooh.
5: Absolutely.
3: Damian, why did the Dolphins decide to re-sign Devon Achane rather than trade him for value?
5: I think you still got to have some building blocks. If you're the Dolphins, we've already seen the Dolphins kind of strip that whole thing down. I think there's certain players, you know, the running back, and I think Malik Willis in the same backfield. There's some dynamic things you can do with both of them in the backfield. So they just decided, you know what, we need guys that's going to be part of our program moving forward. And so they decided to pay the running back. Sometimes you would say, why pay a running back?
2: Yes, I would
5: say. You know, like that, you know, why pay a running back?
3: A lot of money. 4 years, $68 million. That's a lot of money.
5: It is a lot of money. And they're probably going to be bad this year. They're probably going to be in contention to be the number one overall pick. But I think there's some, you know, in their building, they're probably looking at, okay, we need to send a message to, you know, the other players in the program, like, okay, this is one of our guys.
3: Homegrown player produces.
5: Correct.
6: Yeah. Damon, this time last year, Jalen Hurts was coming off a Super Bowl victory, Super Bowl MVP. CeCe was saying he's a top five quarterback and he's not five. We had Bart Scott, our teammate, saying he's a top 15 quarterback. Obviously, last year the offense never found its rhythm, early exit in the postseason, so things have changed. But what's the reality with Jalen Hurts? Where are you placing him, also while factoring in the churn that he's had at offensive coordinator?
5: Yeah, I would probably have him right outside of my top 10. I think that's fair. I think Jalen is a winner. Some of the circumstances that he's been put in, even going back to his, you know, collegiate days with all the changes that offensive coordinator, you know, it would be hard for a lot of quarterbacks to overcome. He has done that. But listen, I could name 10 quarterbacks I would probably have over Jalen Hurts. I don't think that's a knock. I just think that's just a reality of maybe some of the nicks in his game that I see just when I watch him play the game of football.
2: So just follow up on that. I'm talking to Damian Wood, ESPN NFL analyst. When you're saying there's, let's just say, roughly 10 quarterbacks that you would say that you would take over Jalen Hurts, when you're thinking about that for 17 games – for 17 games and the playoffs, because in the playoffs he's pretty damn good, obviously. Mm-hmm. So when you're evaluating it, how do you evaluate it? All in, just regular season? How do you evaluate that?
5: No, you got to evaluate the whole picture. You know, that's the one quality that I really love about Jalen is, like, in big time situation he comes up big.
6: Mm-hmm.
5: I mean, hell, he outplayed Patrick Mahomes in both Super Bowls. Think about that. As much as we, you know, as much as we love Patrick Mahomes, he outplayed him both times. He legitimately could have been the MVP both times they played in the same Super Bowl. Also on the same, but I've also seen the Philadelphia Eagles struggle mightily in their passing game.
3: Yes,
5: like mightily, where it's just like it hurts to watch them, you know, run their offense. And so I think there's got to be a delicate balance in how you look at Jalen Hurts. Again, like I said, just playing the quarterback position, you know, the skills and the things that it takes to play that position, again, I would probably put him right outside of my top 10.
3: A.J. Brown to the New England Patriots. Should we put that in pen? Should we put that in Sharpie? Or is there another team that could potentially get involved?
5: I'm really feeling like pen. Like, I think okay. It's a matter of when, not if. Like, this thing seems like it's been trending that way.
2: Do you like it?
5: Do I like it?
2: It's a 28 first, right? It's been widely speculated, yeah. 28 first. For New England, I'm sorry, do you like it?
5: Yes, I do like it. I do like it. I think New England, like, they need a true dog over there. They got some nice pieces at wide receiver, but they don't have A.J. Brown.
3: That got exposed in the Super Bowl, too,
5: yes,
3: by the way.
5: They need somebody like that. That'll even, think how much that enhanced quarterback who had a pretty damn good year last year.
2: Yeah.
5: Imagine what he's going to, what a guy like A.J. Brown is going to do.
3: If you add him with Romeo Doubs,
5: yeah,
3: and them tight ends.
5: Right.
3: All of a sudden.
5: You're starting to cook. Really, yeah. Cook.
2: You know what? Damian did a great job here today, as always. We have a ball over there. Let's give him a game ball. You know, we don't want him to be upset his guy LeBron. We can give Damian a game ball for this appearance today, brought to us by PayPal. Damian Woody game ball appearance for us today here on Unsportsmanlike. You'll see him at 8 a.m. Eastern on Get Up, always getting the job done, is Damian Woody, just like Granger, CeCe.
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0: 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With Pat the producer.
1: If you are a food delivery driver, you cannot be smoking in the car. How is it possible that Mark DeRosa didn't know the rules? This is so embarrassing.
2: People love bologna.
3: Yeah. I thought bologna was the affordable option. And that's the only reason that you would choose bologna.
1: Did you say that? Only poor people can eat bologna, Michelle?
4: Well, I'm pretty sure she said that.
3: It wasn't that the thing back in the day?
5: Bologna's, yeah. Not great.
6: I'm over it. I'm sick and tired and over it.
1: Get a life.
4: Yes! Each and every day at this time, our producer, Pat Costello, gives us items in and around sports, entertainment, his life that he is over here on Unsportsmanlike, presented by Progressive Insurance, along with Michelle Smallman, Chris Canty, Evan Cohen with you. Pat, go ahead, sir.
1: I mean, come on. Was there any other way this was going to go?
0: Time for the most exciting Pistons fan in the entire NBA to tell you what he saw last night. It's Javonte's Detroit Pistons second. So, Javonte, what happened?
7: The Pistons were cheated, but that's not the problem. I have a problem with all the hosts on the show, and even Pat, Cam, and Nudo. Because there's a crime that's been happening, and nobody's been talking about it.
4: Uh-oh.
7: Somebody has stolen Jalen Duren's identity, and I don't know how this is not a bigger story. Somebody clearly has been impersonating him for 2 months, and I want to know where he's at.
4: Wow.
7: Can somebody please explain where Jalen Duren is?
4: Well, somebody has to explain it first. What has happened in your mind to your all-star caliber center, who we were talking about max contract, super max contract, if he was all NBA third team, et cetera, et cetera. What has happened to your guy?
7: I just think somehow, some way, he just completely lost his confidence. Because at first I thought against the Magic, I'm like, well, it's just a bad matchup that happens. But he's still been underperforming this round. So I just completely think somehow, some way, toward the end of the season, into the playoffs, he lost his confidence.
5: He's averaging 10 less points per game in the postseason than the regular season. 10. He's a ghost. Like, Paul Reed and Beef Stew are giving him better minutes than Jalen Duren. That can't happen. Especially in a series where you got to deal with those double big lineups with Jared Allen and Evan Mobley.
1: Shout out to Paul Reed.
4: Yeah, maybe his appearance yesterday, Paul Reed, and who said it after 9:30 a.m. Eastern, go back on the podcast and listen, is now justified.
1: Javonte, thank you for joining the program. I never get to actually ask you any questions, so it's nice to have you on. Are your Pistons done?
7: It might be. Not looking good, which might be for the best. So I don't know if I can watch Jalen Duren any longer. Just for my sanity.
3: Javonte's like, please, just end it.
5: All-star sanity is done with him.
4: Wow.
2: Javonte, I mean, he tried to trade him to Evan for Little Caesar with Little Caesar's pizza for Bam the other day. So.
4: Yeah. Well, I'm not trading Bam.
7: Great trade. Great offer.
4: The pizza. Javonte, what bothers you more? 28 points combined for Duren over the last three games, all losses against the Cavs, or 11 rebounds combined over the last three games for Jalen Duren against the Cavs? Which one bothers you more?
7: I'd probably say the rebounding, because I feel rebounding is just effort. Like, you're just not putting in any effort. You're not getting any rebounds, whereas scoring, you could, like, just be off the scoring. Like, that happens. But, like, rebounding, that's, like, all effort. And he just looks lost out there at times.
4: Yeah. I hope my kids are listening. I agree. Anyway. Well done, Javonte, as always.
1: Not well done to the Pistons, but well done to you.
4: Yeah, exactly.
7: Right.
4: All right, go back to TV. Stop screwing up.
3: Thank you, Javonte. Great to hear from you. Sorry you lost last night.
1: He's gone. He's a busy guy.
4: All right, Pat.
1: I think that we don't put enough respect on the PGA Championship. It's happening right now, currently on ESPN+. Plus. You can go watch featured groups and stuff right now. We may or may not have it up right now, so sorry for the rest of this show, but I am now locked into the PGA Championship. But I don't think we put enough respect on it. I think we think of all the majors as much more significant, including me. I've been guilty of this in the past and said that the Players' Championship should just be the fourth major now instead of the PGA. And then I went and looked at who's won the PGA Championship over the last, like, 10 years. The names are ridiculous. Like, it is so much better than the U.S. Open's been over the last 10 years.
4: I'm shocked at this take.
5: Well, you know why he's having his take.
3: Because
4: he's going there?
5: Because it's in Pennsylvania.
4: It's in Pennsylvania.
5: Yeah, exactly.
4: Yeah. Now, the reason I'm shocked at this take is I always have felt like the British was the worst. The British Open.
1: Not even close.
4: What? For me.
1: That's a horrible take.
4: For me, I'm saying it's the one outside the United States. I don't enjoy the fact that a lot of times it's on courses that are ugly, in my opinion. Like, they need the true green on some of these courses. Like,
5: it's the Open.
4: Oh, sorry.
5: It's okay. The Open. Now.
4: There's a few things that Michael Collins is going to join us in the 8 a.m. Eastern hour that I want to get into. Like, how do we have, like, a 60-year gap between when we have the PGA or major at this course in Pennsylvania? And Matt Barry and Andy North were talking on ESPN about this, about the idea that someone would be lucky to finish par in this. And that almost everyone's probably going to be over par, and you're going to have an over par winner. I don't like that either.
5: The par threes are brutal on this course.
4: I'm not rooting for the course. I don't want the course to win. I want the players to win.
5: I want the course to challenge the players to bring out the best in them, mm-hmm. right? Like, I mean, that's what we love about sports, seeing the best of the best up against adverse circumstances and being able to overcome, allowing their talent to shine through. That's what the course is setting up for, so I'm excited to see it.
1: Mm-hmm. We know, my opinion carries more weight than all these golf guys.
5: But hold on. I'm sorry, Pat, to cut you off. Evan's take on the Open is just absolutely ridiculous.
1: Completely wrong.
5: The claret jug? One of the best trophies in sports. What are you talking about?
1: The second best trophy in all of sports.
5: Yeah,
1: the
3: What's the first? The Stanley Cup?
1: Stanley Cup.
3: Yeah. Glad we're all in agreement.
4: I don't like the ugly course. I don't like it. How many times do we see brown on the course? It's just like brown grass. I don't like that.
5: You don't like a link-style course?
4: I don't like that. I'm saying I like the beauty of the Masters.
5: The birthplace of golf, man.
4: I'm just telling you.
2: So you're trying to fire the course is what you're saying?
4: Yeah, I'm trying to fire.
3: Oh!
4: Wow. Good job, Cam. That was funny, actually. Next one, Pat.
1: I think that we need to revamp spray sunscreen in this country.
3: Revamp
1: it. Have you ever picked up spray sunscreen, which, by the way, I may have to get used to being bald now because I've scorched the top of my head a couple times. Mm-hmm. Not as easy as I thought it was going to be. You pick it up, you spray it on, like, your arm or your leg, and it's just, like, a line, and then you have to wipe it in. Completely defeats the purpose of the spray, in my opinion. I used some spray when I played golf this past weekend for my sister's wedding with a guy named Dave. Shout out to Dave. Great guy. And I sprayed it, and it was like my full body was coated in one spray of sunscreen. It was unbelievable. I don't know where he got this mythical sunscreen, but it really bothers me.
5: So you like the sunscreen, correct?
1: I like it.
5: Dave's, yeah.
3: He likes Dave's sunscreen.
5: I've used spray sunscreen before.
3: Yeah.
5: I'm not opposed at all.
1: I just feel like I don't get enough coverage.
3: You spray it on, and then most times you do have to rub it in.
5: But you get better coverage that way as opposed to just simply getting the lotion type of sunscreen.
1: But if you have to rub it in, that defeats the purpose of the spray.
2: But the lotion takes so much longer.
5: The lotion takes a lot longer.
3: Yeah. And it is messier.
5: Yeah.
4: Just wait. Doing it for your kids? Oh, what a pain in the
1: face. Okay, this guy. Just wait. Everything's terrible having kids, according to Evan.
3: Just wait.
1: Just wait. Everyone wait.
3: Buckle up.
5: Well played, Pat. Well played.
1: Every time Candy says something, Evan's like, just wait. Oh, yeah. Hell is coming your way.
4: Guess who else agrees with me? Mr. Joe Canty, who had the exact same comments to me when he pulled me aside about his son. This guy, saying this guy doesn't know what he's in for.
2: Joe Canty said, just wait.
4: Yeah, Joe Canty's a just wait guy.
1: I'm so excited to take my kid to the beach. Just wait.
4: Just wait.
1: It's terrible. You're going to hate
4: Canty
1: your life.
4: Joe Canty will tell you.
3: I'll wait for that.
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19: Lou, our wonderful makeup artist, just comes in here and she's like, does anyone want anything? She's like, oh, you know what? If you're going, I'll take a coffee.
5: So I need a coffee.
19: If you're going, I'll take a bar. And she's like, all right, it's going to be on Kendrick Perkins. He gave me his phone. And neither of you batted an eye. You're fine with Kendrick Perkins paying for your meals?
5: Yes.
19: That seems odd to me. Kendrick Perkins, who did not offer you money.
3: Well, I can Venmo Lou and she can give it to Perk.
5: Yeah, you can do that.
19: You're not going to do that. 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Update on that story is what? Did you guys PayPal, Venmo, Lou for Perk?
3: She didn't ask us yet.
19: Oh, my God.
3: Right, Cece?
2: Give me a break.
19: Vegas East, your thoughts quickly.
5: Brought to our attention.
2: Oh, well, we're going to pay Perk right away. We'll get it back to him. No worries. We would never steal from Perk without asking. Oh, well, we forgot.
3: No, we didn't forget. She didn't give us the Venmo.
2: You're not
3: going to
2: pay him. Just say it.
3: That's not true.
5: It always comes back to you, though. When you're on a team and you pay for something for everybody to enjoy, at some point it'll come back to you.
2: But he didn't agree to pay for that.
5: It doesn't matter. There'll be times where I'll reciprocate and he'll think it's a nice thing to do, and I'm like, you already got me back. And that's
2: the confusion.
5: You already got me back.
3: And he'll be like, what?
5: Don't worry about it. We good.
3: We're settled.
5: We're straight. We're square.
3: We're square.
19: That confusion, I would pay to watch that.
4: when you CC buys something for Perk, and he's like, "Oh, thanks, that's really nice of you." Well, I had to pay you back.
16: For what?
4: Well, you once bought me coffee without knowing because you gave your information to someone else who then paid for me.
3: So I did see Perk downstairs in hair and makeup after our show yesterday, and I was going to bring this up to him and tell him he needs to come on the show to talk about it, but then French Montana and Max B came in, and we were having all a big group conversation, and I didn't think it was the right time to bring it up to Perk in front of Max B and French Montana.
2: Very convenient.
5: How do you think Max B and French Montana will feel about the situation?
3: So, they're fans of our show, Max B specifically.
5: Really?
3: So, he wakes
4: so he's going to give you his wallet as a result?
3: Yes, I think maybe he would. They want to come on our show.
4: Love to have them.
3: They said they would love to
4: they
3: come.
4: They have two of the hottest songs right now in the summer.
3: Very good.
4: Smoking Part 2, unbelievable, Rick Ross and the two of them. And then the one that they did right before that.
5: Minx in Miami.
4: Was it that? The
5: Minx in
4: going
5: Miami.
4: Deaf on them? That one?
5: No, that wasn't up.
4: No, this...
5: They got Minx in Miami, too, with Rick Ross.
4: They are killing it right now.
5: Yeah, they got it.
4: Anyway, you can get more of them on Vibe Check, Disney Plus, with Smalls.
3: They are both Knicks fans, too, so riding high on the success of their team, as Nuno. But Max was saying, wakes up every morning to our show. And so I didn't think it was the right time to introduce the potential Perk saga to the conversation.
4: Okay, well, to be continued. Let's talk about one of Perk's former teammates, LeBron James. Los Angeles Lakers, still very much in the news. Did they play last night? Nope, they did not. Are they eliminated? Yep, in four games. The Oklahoma City Thunder, who are awesome and rolling through people and waiting for the winner of San Antonio and Minnesota. Doubleheader tomorrow night here on ESPN Radio, presented by Gusto, as you'll get the Eastern Conference game, Cavs and Pistons, as the Cavs had an awesome comeback win last night in overtime, and then Wolves and Spurs. So, news around LeBron. What's happening with LeBron? Is he going to stay? Is he going to go? Do the Lakers want him? Do the Lakers not want him? Dave McMenamin, ESPN NBA reporter, primarily covers the Lakers and does a great job at that, was on the Rich Eisen Show noon until 3 Eastern time yesterday and gave this synopsis as to something that could play into LeBron's future decision-making.
20: March 31st.
21: Yes, sir.
20: Lakers beat the Cavs.
21: Mm-hmm.
20: It completes what ends up, we don't know, you know, but at this point, in retrospect, they've now gone 16-2. Over a 32-day stretch. And in this game against the Cavs, LeBron James, most wins in NBA history combined, regular season.
21: And against the Cavs.
20: And against the Cavs, right?
21: Mm-hmm.
20: 15,000 points for Luka Doncic for his career, 5,000 points for Rui Hachimura, and it secures back-to-back 50-win seasons and 100 wins in J.J. Redick's coaching career. So in the post-game locker room, J.J. Redick, doing a good job and kind of recognizing this group accomplishment, is listing off all the things that were done by his team that day.
21: Mm-hmm.
20: And as JJ's addressing the room, Rob Pelinka takes his turn to address the room, is holding the game ball, and presents it to JJ Redick. Shortly thereafter, LeBron James, who, you know, of course, he arrives to the arena wearing like an outfit, and then showers and changes and stuff, and leaves in that outfit. Well, this night was still in the practice shorts, ice bags on his knees, slide sandals on his feet.
21: And he walked right out.
20: Walks out.
4: How do we react to this? Because obviously this is more than just a game ball situation.
5: Why is this story out? That's the question I have. Why would this story be out there? Because this is an absolutely embarrassing story. For all involved.
3: Who does it serve?
5: Who does it serve? Why is this out there? There's a reason for it. Because something like this doesn't become known unless somebody wants it known. And I have a hard time believing that LeBron James wants it to be known that he is this level of petty where he doesn't get a game ball. And then all of a sudden, that strips away all of the goodwill that the L.A. Lakers have expressed toward him in his 8-year tenure with the team. I mean, they fired their head coach and hired a head coach of his choosing, his podcast buddy, J.J. Redick. They drafted his son, Bronny, when nobody was set to draft him. They traded away young players to bring over Anthony Davis. They moved on from A.D. and went out and got Luka Doncic to play alongside him.
3: And Russell Westbrook to appease him. Don't forget
5: and Russell Westbrook to appease like,
3: don't forget that one.
5: At every single turn, the L.A. Lakers have been mindful of what LeBron James wants and trying to make sure that in moving their program forward, they satisfy whatever career goals that LeBron James still has for himself. Smalls, they stopped an NBA game to celebrate LeBron James surpassing Kareem Abdul-Jabbar for the most points scored in NBA history. I don't know what LeBron James wants from the Lakers beyond what they've already given him. This just seems so small in the big picture of it all. I just don't get it.
3: So when are they going to say, thank you for everything, but we're good? Because isn't now the time to do it if you're going to do it? Remember that article that Baxter Holmes had dropped about the Buss family and the transition of the team to Mark Walter? It was earlier this year. In that piece, it outlined Jeannie Buss and the Lakers' mounting frustration with LeBron James throughout his tenure. I have it right here. I'm going to read a couple things here. Jeannie privately grumbled, people close to the team say, about what she felt was James' outside ego and the overt control that he and Clutch Sports had exerted over the organization at times. Okay? They talk about Russell Westbrook and how that didn't work out.
5: They
3: did it to appease LeBron, and then he kind of publicly washed his hands of it, and they didn't like that. They then bring in Bronny, as you mentioned, and J.J. Redick. But it says that in 2022, in the aftermath of the Russell Westbrook trade, multiple people said Jeannie privately mused about not giving LeBron a contract extension, and later that year about trading LeBron James. We're in 2026. So if 4 years ago you were in a, obviously different ownership, different governorship now, but as an organization, a lot of the same pieces in place. If in 2022 you were considering life beyond LeBron James, and now you have Luka, and he's older, and you know the end is near, why exactly are you still going to acquiesce to everything he wants? Why exactly are you not using this opportunity as a built-in off-ramp for you to go to the next timeline and actually make this Luka Doncic's team? LeBron has been remarkable this year in so many ways. I cannot say enough about the preparation that he's done to get his body and his mind ready to play at this stage in his career, what he did for the team in the absence of Luka and Austin Reeves, the adjusted role that he had. He was excellent for them. But is it going to get much better after this, or is it going to get worse? And at what point are you going to say to Luka, here are the keys, it is your team? At what point are you going to say, we are the LA Lakers and no star is above us? We've done everything that you've wanted. Thank you for the championship. Thank you for the winning that you brought to us during that time. But we're going in a different direction.
6: So if you ran the Lakers, would this be your final answer? You would take this story or this theme and say, we will not be offering LeBron James a contract.
3: Unless it was a guarantee, only one more year retirement tour. Because
6: So you're making an investment. You're not offering him a spot on the team. In other words...
3: No.
6: Well,
3: you can satisfy both, because let's not be disrespectful to the basketball of it all. But I don't want to do this again where there's all this gray area.
5: You want an end date in sight.
3: I want to know, because I want to plan for the future. I want a concrete answer as to what this is going to look like so that I can put the puzzle together myself.
6: Yeah, you can't do what you said, because you're saying let's not be disrespectful to the basketball. You cannot pay him what he wants to get paid and satisfy Luka's needs. Let me rephrase.
3: Okay,
6: satisfy Luka's wants of Austin Reeves and put a championship.
3: No, I can, because I'm operating from a position of power. If you don't want to do this at this price point, thank you. As much as we would like to have your retirement tour here and have you do this, we got to move on. That's what I would do.
5: Hold on. I'm just trying to...
3: You can shake your head dismissively. That's what I would do.
5: You threw me off.
6: I'm not shaking it.
3: I'm just saying. I know that you probably don't think that's the right move. If I'm the Lakers, I need to move on.
6: I'm not shaking my head at you dismissively.
3: No, I mean at the thought of it all.
6: No, I'm shaking my head at the math not working for the Lakers if that's what they want to do. It's not you, Michelle.
3: It's the concept of
6: if that's what they're trying to sign up for, they literally can't do that. Because if everyone's saying, and the Athletic reported the other day, the idea of Luka wants Reeves. What is Reeves going to come back for? $10 an hour? He's going to come back for $40 million a year. And what is LeBron going to come back for? An enormous number, as he's earned. What is Luka coming back for? That same enormous number that he already has. You can't do the math on that working.
3: But if LeBron...
5: So I want to make sure I hear what you're saying. Being respectful of the basketball of it all, you think that the Lakers are better in better position to compete with moving on from LeBron and retaining Austin Reeves?
6: Nope.
5: Okay.
6: So
5: being respectful of the basketball of it all, that means you're bringing back LeBron James and you're shopping Austin Reeves.
6: I think their best chance of competing for a title is to not bring back either one of them.
5: Okay, they're not going to do that. So they're going to bring back one.
6: Okay, so we're not talking about winning a championship then. Because that's what we're like.
5: So you're saying it's disrespectful to the basketball of it all if you bring back either one of these guys.
6: So let's just do it.
5: No, I'm just asking the question.
6: Disrespectful to the basketball?
5: Yeah, that's a yes or no question. You think it's disrespectful to the basketball of the L.A. Lakers if you bring back both Austin Reeves and LeBron James?
6: Yes, I don't think you have any shot of winning a championship.
5: Okay.
6: Let's do it this way. If Shai Gilgeous-Alexander is your best player, the kinds of players you need on his team are anything, like literally anything. He can fit any role for you. You don't have to make up for his defense. You don't have to worry about insufficient offense. When Luka is the best player on your team, you have a type. You need people to protect him. He's the quarterback. You need O-linemen. In Shai's case, he's one of five O-linemen. You don't need a quarterback. There's a big difference here. You are going to build a team very specifically. We can annihilate, rightfully so, what Nico Harrison did in Dallas in terms of the exit strategy with Luka. What you cannot annihilate is his decision-making to build a team around him for very specific deficiencies. Not his greatness, his deficiencies. They built a team around him not for how great he is, because of how bad he is on one side of the ball. So they got lob threats that can protect him on defense. They got a player in Kyrie Irving who can be a secondary ball handler. And they have all these rangy, lanky guys at the time, like Derek Jones Jr., who you can literally put on any position, P.J. Washington, any position, you can, not any position, but he can guard multiple guys.
5: Four, yeah.
6: The Lakers need to, if the Lakers want to win a championship with Luka as their best player, they have to build a roster to make up for Luka, not to complement Luka. It's totally different than building a team around Shai Gilgeous-Alexander, or now building a team around Wemby, or building a team around your guy and Jason Tatum. Mm-hmm. You're not building the team around him to complement him. You're building the team to make up for him. And LeBron's greatness does not make up for what Luka is bad at. Austin Reeves definitively does not make up for what Luka is bad at. So if your decision-making is, we want to try to compete for a championship, and we want Luka to be the best player on a championship team, at this point, at this price, neither of them makes sense, unfortunately. They just don't. So when you're asking what's the most respectful basketball decision, it's neither one of them, which goes to what you just said, Smalls, of he's giving you the opening, take advantage of it. I don't actually believe he's giving you the opening, though. I believe he's giving you the please tell me how great I am with money and role and years.
5: So you think this is something that LeBron James wants out there?
6: I think LeBron James wants us to sit here and discuss how can the Lakers not be appreciative of LeBron James. This is LeBron James. Give him what he wants. What else are you going to do?
5: With this story, that accomplishes that goal?
6: I didn't say it accomplished it. You asked what he wanted. Right?
3: If he thinks it's blatant disrespect, his thought process and his team's thought process is that we're going to receive it the same way.
5: Objectively, how can anybody look at what the Lakers have done for him over the last 8 years and say it's blatant disrespect? Okay.
6: Objectively, how can anyone look at the last 8 years of LeBron James and say that he exceeded Lakers' expectations relative to what they care about, and that's only winning titles?
5: Well, hold on. With that, I disagree with you on.
6: I disagree.
5: Because if you do it by the numbers, a championship, two conference finals appearances, only the Boston Celtics have been more successful. During that tenure, only the Boston Celtics have more of those. So you got to slow your roll when it comes to that. Like, the Lakers have been successful with LeBron James. It isn't multiple championships, but that's not the expectation that anybody has for a guy age 35 or later. And LeBron James has put his team in position to do that more than 28 other teams in the league.
6: We can continue this conversation. Just a very tiny, quick thing. I don't want this to come off as I'm not saying LeBron was great last year. He was awesome. He exceeded expectations more than anyone else on the team. That doesn't mean that it's a fit moving forward with all other members of the team. We're on Sportsmanlike, presented by Progressive Insurance.
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1: We are Unsportsmanlike here on ESPN Radio. 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There's been so much conversation about this Dave McMenamin article about the L.A. Lakers. Shout out ESPN LA. Obviously a huge conversation all day. Are you going on today or tomorrow?
2: Yeah. Today. Today's Thursday, right?
1: Yeah. What's with this show? Nobody knows the day. Nuno, I'm going to out Nuno on something. I said to him this morning, I said, I want to keep an eye tonight on some of the schedule release stuff. I want to see if this, this, and this happens. He goes, well, yeah, it already happened. I said, what already happened? He goes, all the schedule release stuff. I said, no, it didn't. He goes, oh, today's on Friday? I said, Nuno, wouldn't you have known if the NFL schedule came out? And now you don't know what day it is. Nuno, am I right about this?
3: No, that was completely right. But I think two things happened. One, there's been so many leaks of, like, the schedules, so that gets lost in it. Two, we've been running these promos, and Pat and I yesterday were trying to figure out to make sure let's run the right promo that, like, you know, promoting tomorrow versus today for the special tonight. And three, it's... Today is Pat's Friday, because he kept reminding us yesterday that, because he's off tomorrow, because his younger sister's graduating. Congratulations to her.
4: He's going to the PJ.
3: Yeah, well, that's on the weekend, Evan. Yeah. That's why he's off on Monday, not off Friday.
1: Oh, my bad.
3: Yeah. But, like, and that's thrown me off. So, yeah, I think I've gotten way too much sleep lately that I just don't know what's going on.
5: Final thing from Nuno.
2: Too much. Oh, because the Knicks. You got a little breather here.
5: Congrats. Final thing from Nuno.
6: Going back on the desk room.
5: In the rundown he sent yesterday. Yesterday, 8:15, reaction to NFL schedule release.
3: I know. Tomorrow.
1: Yeah, in let's react.
2: I'll walk in for
1: Rams
2: tomorrow.
1: Packers was announced yesterday.
2: Oh, man. That could ruin my holiday.
1: On Wednesday night in L.A. And then just now, CBS announced the Lions and Bears on Thanksgiving.
6: That's going to be fun.
1: That's going to be fun. So that's all that's been announced over the last, like, 12 hours. But
5: reaction.
1: So, yes, Smalls on ESPN LA today, this LeBron article, Sedano and Cap on 710 ESPN LA, this Dave McMenamin article. And then, you know, basically, if you're going to summarize it, you would summarize it as there are a lot of things that have annoyed LeBron about the Lakers and their appreciation of him. Everyone has come to the idea of, wait a minute, how much more can they appreciate of you because they drafted your son and hired your podcast partner, J.J. Redick, who's been actually great. So good suggestion by LeBron. And he helped get Anthony Davis, and he helped get Luka, CeCe's going to make the argument about the winning over the 8 years is better than we give him credit for. This is not ugly. But I wonder if it continues, if it gets ugly.
2: You know what I just asked CeCe as we were coming back from break? Would Lakers fans be sad if LeBron James didn't come back next year? Would they be in a Dolores state?
6: Nope.
2: Dolores state.
1: Nope. Wait a minute. If you got the word of the day wrong, clear. Is that
2: you already called it. And it's Dolores, not Dolores.
1: Wait a minute. I know I didn't win. But did you win?
6: Not if
2: it's
6: you
2: Dolores.
6: Up.
2: Which means
6: you said Dolores.
2: I know, I screwed it up.
6: Yeah, so you messed up. So nobody,
1: this is the biggest controversy.
6: So nobody wins the word of the day.
1: I think it's a push.
6: No, it's a push.
5: We both don't know the word.
6: You got to land a plane, Smalls.
1: Yeah, if neither of us know the word. Thank you, Pat. Neither of us know the word of the day.
2: Dolores, but it's spelled like Dolores. But it's Dolores.
6: Oh, man, we got some Thanksgiving slate.
3: Relax. You know what? Not everything's been reported correctly, so that's where I got myself in trouble this morning, kid.
2: Yeah, we
3: got
2: to be careful with that.
3: I saw those tweets, and I'm like, wow, this is great.
5: Hey, it's the 8:15 segment. We're supposed to be reacting to the NFL schedule.
1: Can we share a new track of what I'll call the Raptors bench moments? Because this is like when CeCe is half listening to us, finds something more interesting, and reacts to that versus actually what we're talking about. We need to keep track of it.
6: I let my opinion be known on it. I don't think she should win the word of the day
1: I know,
6: because she got the word wrong.
1: Thanksgiving slate in the NFL.

0: to do. And there's no debate. It is very clear. My name is Jeannie Buss. My name is Mark Walter. My name is Rob Pelinka. And I am in charge of the Los Angeles Lakers. And here's what we are going to do as an organization, LeBron. They don't act that way. And LeBron doesn't act that way.
1: So they should tell him fit in or fit out?
0: Yeah.
1: You want this role at this price, fit in or fit out?
2: But didn't he fit in, though? He accepted a lesser role in being the third option on his team. And here's the thing.
1: We're talking about
2: to his credit, one of the best things that he's done throughout the entirety of this year is avoid headlines like what Dave Menneman reported on yesterday.
1: Absolutely.
2: That was one of the best things that he's ever done. There hasn't been any passive-aggressive subtweets, anything like that. LeBron James has been the consummate team guy, accepting a lesser role, a role that he's never played in his entire basketball career, and he's the second greatest player to lace him up.
1: Yeah.
2: Think about it. The second greatest player to lace him up, being the third option on a team when he's still playing at an all-NBA level and gave you 21-7-6.
1: He deserves so much credit for that.
2: Yes. But I don't understand why, in this moment, this story would be out there. I don't understand why he would want it out there. I don't understand why the Lakers would want it out there.
0: The Paul Heyman thing, very quickly, works both ways. My name is LeBron James. I'm the second greatest player to ever live. I will not play for less than a max contract, and I outperformed my contract on and off the floor a year ago. My name is LeBron James. That's who I am. That's how I'm going to operate. If you don't want to give that to me, I'm going to move on. They both need to take the Paul Heyman approach here. All right, coming up, Pat Costello is very excited. Why? A three-time Pro Bowler.
1: Yes.
0: Not one, not two. Three-time Pro Bowler will join us after the Lakers are interested in ZipRecruiter because they may have a lot of job openings here. 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
1: We are Unsportsmanlike here on ESPN Radio. ESPNU, we are presented by Progressive Insurance, along with Michelle Smallman, Chris Canty, Evan Cohen with you, and joining us now, three-time Pro Bowler, primarily with the Chicago Bears, did spend a year with the Kansas City Chiefs, and everyone else in his family, I don't know, may have made poor decisions. He made good ones by not going to UVA. Oh, did I say that out loud?
2: Oh, wow.
1: I said that out loud. Sorry, Canty. Kyle Long joining us, former NFL offensive lineman. But you know what? He's doing even better things than just football stuff today. And he's talking about Generation Fine and Mental Health Awareness Month. So, Kyle, let's start with that. What is Generation Fine?
3: Well, Evan, I got to start off with this. I grew up in Charlottesville, a massive fan of Mr. Canty. I grew up in a defensive household. This guy, right, that's what a man looks like. When I watched him play football, I loved watching him play. And obviously, a man of UVA, you can see he's still dominating. So I'll get that out of the way. And then I'll say this, Evan. Good morning, everybody. And I am just thrilled to be here today, partner with Johnson & Johnson as part of the Generation Fine movement. It really feels like nowadays more than ever, a lot of us are coming to the realization that mental health is something that's important as cardiovascular health or stretching. And for me, when I was playing, it really started to become apparent to me that things were a little bit heavy for me, and I needed to get that off my plate and have somebody else help me. I reached out, got the help I needed, thankfully, with the Chicago Bears. And since then, I've been trying to open doors for conversation, for players, for just people to have these conversations, particularly men, because fine shouldn't be the finish line. We should be better than good. We should be great, like Mr. Canty over there. and I feel like it's something that for a long time I wondered how I could help. My older brother's got water boys. He's got clean water, all that stuff. This is my, like, I'm on fire for this. So I'm excited about continuing to help out with this Generation Fine movement.
1: Kyle, let me ask you a follow-up on this. I don't want to make it just about one person, but Dana White, UFC, went viral recently saying, I don't agree with the concept of men's mental health. You are speaking out on the exact opposite part of the platform, not specifically against him. But how do you take those comments when you are such an advocate for the exact opposite way?
3: Well, I think I'm more than anything trying to better myself and better the experience that the people under my roof have. That's my wife and my two daughters. And I feel like the easy way would be for me to just swallow the feelings that I have and kind of bleed on everybody a little bit, or I can face this stuff head on. And albeit there are some difficult conversations to be had, some difficult topics to cover, I think that if you don't have your mental health, you don't have any health. And, you know, I hope that Dana White can eventually see that. And I understand that he's in a very unique line of work, just like we were in the National Football League. And you have to kind of have that armor on, that kind of mute button up for emotional presence of mind. But I'll tell you what. The sport is this big, life is this big, and if you can find a way to focus on making yourself healthy for this part, it'll help everybody around you.
4: Kyle, before I even get to the football, I just want to say kudos to you for being able to do that in a year where we've seen several professional athletes take their own lives. Mm-hmm. The work that you're doing is very necessary. So thank you for getting involved in that space and being so passionate about it. I want to ask you about a division that you know well, the NFC North, because it's been the source of a lot of a debate this week and people trying to pin down who the best quarterback will be in that division coming into 2026. What's your take on that? Who do you see as the top guy when it comes to the most important position in all of team sports in your former division?
3: Well, I'll start from the bottom up here, and I'll go with, obviously, the unknown. That's the Minnesota Vikings. And Kyler Murray has the unique opportunity to step in, be with one of the best receivers in football, one of the best offensive minds. So that's like the I don't know category. Detroit, I think that the limitations that Jared Goff has from a mobility standpoint can give their offensive staff some nightmares at times. I think he's a really good quarterback, but I'd be lying if I said he had what the other two guys have. Now I'm going to go to Jordan Love, who seemingly just looks effortless in the things that he does. Matt LaFleur's relationship with him, I think the Packers are really the lead dogs in the NFC North. But the real X factor is Caleb Williams and the jump that he's going to make, and I know he's going to make coming into his third season. The jump last year was astronomical. I think it's going to happen again. I think Caleb is in P1 as it pertains to the NFC North quarterback ratings.
2: Well, as the resident Packers fan on this show, Kyle, I'm going to push back here a little bit. Caleb was excellent last year in year one with Ben Johnson. A lot of fourth quarter magic from Caleb. We have to wonder if he's going to be able to sustain that. The Bears with the hardest strength of schedule in the NFL this year. A lot of close games. And as we've seen with the Vikings a couple years past, a lot of times you can't sustain that as well. And people are going to have more tape on Caleb and Ben Johnson. And there were still some issues from year one that bled over into year two a little bit, holding onto the ball too long. Any concerns that Caleb Williams and your former team, the Chicago Bears, could be primed for a bit of a regression this season?
3: I do think that similar to Jaden Daniels and the Commanders, the one possession wins that we saw time and time again 2 years ago, and then you saw what happened to the Commanders last year.
5: I like this. His whole, I don't like that he's not on, but I like the fact that Smalls can't take the win because the full response has not been there.
2: Or did I take the win?
1: No, no.
2: Or did I get the win? I stunned him.
1: No, no, no, no.
2: Was my point so good?
1: Did you cut off his mic?
2: Or was my point so good that the technology froze?
4: No, she signaled to somebody to cut off the mic.
2: Well, I don't know.
1: How long is
2: that? It was a pretty good pushback by me. I don't know.
3: Can you guys hear me?
1: Yeah, now we can. Michelle, cut your mic. How about that?
3: Michelle,
1: cut your mic.
3: Great breakdown, Michelle. I think the Packers are as dangerous as anybody. I think the concerns you raised about the Bears being in those one-score games and winning most of them is a valid concern. Mm-hmm. But are you going to want Caleb Williams in that situation again? Yes, because I think that's a guy who just relishes those moments. He's a kid that grew up in the backyard with the clock ticking down to zero, and he's got that hero mentality. Ben Johnson, I think, is one of the best coaches in football. But the problem is that team up north, the Packers, your team, they have a lot of the same stuff. And, oh, yeah, that guy Micah Parsons is probably going to be healthy down the stretch this year. So we got to wait and see, but we're lucky to have this rivalry reignited, and it's real. It's very real now.
5: We're talking with Kyle Long, three-time Pro Bowler. Today, more importantly, generation.fine.com and Generation Fine, raising awareness for mental health, Men's Mental Health Month, and Mental Health Month in general, I should say, is May. I want to talk about a very short period of time in your life. Tell us about your time with Patrick Mahomes. And who's behind you right now? I see an animal.
2: Yeah, we see a beautiful dog.
3: This is my dog is Bear. That's Bear back there. He's on the couch. He's an 8-year-old German Shepherd. He is very dark, so you might not be able to see him, but he is there. I got the assignment to cover the Chiefs when they lost to the Bucs in Tampa, when Patrick ran probably 600 yards for his life, and he was banged up. And I was in the parking lot with Bill Cowher, and I looked at him, and I said, I don't think I'm done. I had just retired the year before. I said, I don't think I'm done. He's like, you want to keep playing? And I was like, yeah. He goes, where would you want to play? I said, I think I want to protect Patrick. I DM'd Patrick Mahomes like 3 days after that game. He got me in touch with Andy Reid, and eventually I ended up signing with the Chiefs. But getting to go there and seeing how it's supposed to be done, and not only Patrick but Andy, they are exceptional together. And I think the understanding in Kansas City is Monday through Saturday are my days. I'm Andy Reid right now. Monday through Saturday are my days. Sunday's your day. Let your freak flag fly. Be yourself. Celebrate with your teammates. They work their asses off in the week, and they have a great time on Sunday, every Sunday. And it was like the coolest thing ever to watch. It was like watching 2000 Tiger Woods.
5: Is that the most successful slide in the DM story ever told?
3: Well, you'd have to talk to my wife, who has two beautiful daughters with me now. Oh,
5: wait, did you slide in your wife's DMs too?
4: Nice.
5: Is that how you met your wife?
3: It was the 20 teens, Evan. Come on.
4: Hey.
5: Kyle Long is the greatest social media guy of all time.
2: We have found the goat of DM slides.
5: Wow.
2: Found your wife,
3: you know what?
2: Had a beautiful family, and Patrick Mahomes, and you extended your career.
3: But you know what? You're right. You're absolutely right.
5: That's amazing.
2: Okay, so Kyle, we have someone on our show who is trying to develop his dating life a little bit. Give him the opening line. How did you slide in so effectively?
5: And let's
2: not
5: just
2: once,
5: call
2: but twice,
5: him Pat,
2: to the
5: hypothetically.
2: DM.
5: We'll just call his name Pat. I don't know, hypothetically.
2: Kyle, help our guy
3: Pat,
2: out.
3: Me and Pat seem to have a lot of the similar things going on.
2: Yes, are the same.
3: Pat, what's going on, bro? How are you back there?
6: I mean, I wish I had any positive news to report on this front, but I don't.
1: Well, what about
3: Pat, give me your biggest, Pat, give me your biggest gripe about speaking to women.
4: Yes.
2: This is great.
3: Look, is it hard for you to get? Is it hard for you to get this conversation started, or is it hard for you to keep the conversation going? Because that's like a. Mm. There are two types of people: people with an in, but they can't keep the ball rolling, or people that just can't even get to the door.
6: This is great. This is why the people showed up for this. It's getting the foot in the door. That's the hardest part. Once my foot's in the door, I'm great.
5: Wow.
3: I think what's great. The worst? What's the worst thing that can happen? If you go up there confident with good intentions and just be yourself, good things happen. I would say err on the side of doing it in person so people can see how handsome you are. And show that guy again. He is a good-looking guy.
4: There we go.
3: You just go from there.
6: I'm putting this on my Tinder profile right now. Thanks.
4: Yeah, there we go.
3: That's it.
5: But that's the – see – Kyle, here's the interesting thing.
4: Bald, bearded, and beautiful.
5: Yeah, I'm glad you have that confidence because we tell Michelle. Michelle's like, I don't understand. How come guys in general don't think it's easy just to go up to a
2: Kyle,
5: girl and say
2: Kyle, I have your
5: hello.
2: Approach. Like, what's the worst that
5: it's
2: could happen? They say no, and then you're like, great. I'm going to go on with my day.
5: I think it's – I've been with my wife almost 20 years.
3: Babe Ruth struck out so much, but we only remember the home runs. So just get your bat. Tape your batting gloves up.
5: Mm.
3: Go take your hacks, man.
4: There you go.
5: Well, the king of DMs. He's a 3-time Pro Bowler.
3: I don't know about that. I don't know about that. Let's scratch that.
1: No, you're the king of DMs.
2: Well, he's 2-for-2. He's 2-for-2. Big-time moments.
5: Let's just
2: clutch moments. 2-for-2.
5: You want mental health? You want to feel good about yourself? Right. And Generation Fine.
3: I want to feel great.
5: Right. 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Kyle Long, 3-time Pro Bowler, who DM'd Patrick Mahomes and got on the Chiefs and DM'd a woman that he was interested in, and now they're married with 2 kids. And so if there's anybody you should listen to about strategy, it is him.
2: Yep.
5: And what is the strategy again with Generation Fine, Kyle Long?
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5: Kyle, you're awesome. Thank you so much for the time. We appreciate it.
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5: Kyle Long, 3-time Pro Bowler, 2-time DM winner. And
6: does that mean I can play for the Chiefs next year?
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1: Canty's best bet.
2: 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We're chasing that bag, y'all.
1: Of the night.
3: All right, we've got two best bets in a row. We're trying to get that three-peat so we can have a win streak. It has happened before. My best bet is brought to you by PayPal, the official peer-to-peer payment sponsor of the NFL. We're going to go to the Stanley Cup playoffs tonight. Pivotal game 5 in the Eastern Conference semis between the Canadiens and the Sabres. Going back to Buffalo in this series, Canadiens boat race the Sabres in game 4. I'm actually rolling with the Canadiens on the road in game 5. PK Subban picked this team to go to the Stanley Cup finals. I'm rolling with them. Canadiens on the money line. It's plus 102, so $100 to make $102. That is the play of the day.
4: We survived a terrible, terrible moment in our history.
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6: It was not a great look.
7: All right, well, Cleveland won last night at Detroit, and one of the most famous celebrities from Detroit who reps Detroit at all times and celebrates Detroit, of course, is Eminem. And Eminem went to the game last night. He was courtside with 50 Cent, who is somebody he signed and obviously found, and they have a great relationship, et cetera, et cetera. Well, Mike Breen on the ESPN call, the Hall of Famer, the iconic play-by-play voice, wanted to shout out celebrities. Here's how he did it last night on ESPN.
8: Eminem and 50 Cent. I just like saying 50.
3: I know you do.
7: I like saying 50. Mike Breen, 50 Cent, Tim Legler, I know you do. Greatest thing ever. It sounds odd when Mike Breen says 50 Cent. Not that it sounds normal when I do.
9: I kind of like it.
7: You like it. You're in on that?
3: I'm in on that. I'm in on most things that Mike Breen does.
9: I was just going to say, he's so smooth. He can make anything sound good.
7: So if I came on the air or Pat came on the air and were like, hey, you see 50 Cent was at the game last night.
10: Don't bring me into this.
9: Pat's riding high right now after Kyle Long's pep talk, so let's not.
7: Any DMs in the mix?
10: No, not yet. In the mix? I'll work it.
3: Are you going to consider the DM approach now that Kyle Long has given it the seal of approval?
9: Green light.
10: I mean, I think I have to. I could play for the Chiefs next year or get married. Those seem like two wins
11: or
10: for
11: both.
10: Me. Or both. Travis Kelce's doing both. You can too.
7: Get in the mix.
9: That's right. I love this for you, Pat. We need a follow-up report.
10: Yeah, I'll send 50 DMs.
9: Volume shooter.
7: Quickly, Smalls, let's say Pat met a girl out.
9: Okay.
7: A couple times they exchanged information. Mm-hmm.
10: Crazy hypothetical here. Pat meets a girl.
7: You know what? It's too unrealistic. Let's move. No. So Pat met a girl, and they exchanged the social media information. They followed each other, whatever. What's like an appropriate first DM?
9: They've already met in person?
7: There's no DM at that point? It's like you have to text?
9: No, it's just like, hey, what's up? I think what Kyle's referencing is, a profile comes across your For You page.
7: Mm.
9: You like what you see. You want to engage. Right, Pat? This is like we are cold calling, essentially.
10: Basically.
9: I think you need to find something personal on the profile.
3: Yes.
9: Like Damian Woody has a beautiful dog named Rover that we just met, right? How are you? What a gorgeous dog. What's the breed?
3: I don't know.
9: Not threatening.
3: But here's the thing, though, Smalls. If you go too far down the rabbit hole on the profile, if you go too far down scrolling to find some common thread that you can pull on, it seems a little stalkerish.
9: No.
3: It has to be something like...
9: We're talking
3: like,
9: one or two swipes.
3: Yeah.
9: It cannot be deep in the archives. No.
3: Swipes. I think it has to be something like...
9: Very recent?
3: Very recent. Like.
9: Okay, this is good feedback.
3: Within the last couple of weeks recent.
9: I'm just saying it needs to be like a non-threatening, engaging question conversation opener.
10: Jalen, do you need a new tight end? I could be that guy. I could play for the Eagles.
11: They drafted one.
9: I don't know about that one.
10: Okay, well, doesn't seem like you're very confident in me, Michelle.
7: It's not what she said.
9: Yeah.
3: Wow.
7: Okay. All right. I speak Smalls.
3: Wow.
9: I don't know if that DM would be a fruitful one.
11: It's true. The Tush Push was not working as well last year.
3: Oh, my God.
11: Pat could help with that.
3: Oh, my God.
7: I get it. Just pushing him.
3: How can I get out of this?
12: What are we doing here?
11: There's only 25 seconds left, Canty.
9: I mean,
11: you're good.
9: Here I am trying to give Pat very solid guidance on how to DM girls, and he took it to Jalen Hurts.
10: I'm trying to play for the Eagles.
9: Let's be realistic here.
10: Damn it, girls, please.
11: We could all use a tight end.
7: We are on to Friday. 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
16: Cleveland 117, Detroit 113 in overtime. The Cavs are in the driver's seat and heading for home, where they are 6-0 this postseason at Rocket Arena.
17: Proud of our fight. 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
18: You hope it propels us, right? You hope it galvanizes us. That was a battle-tested win against a heck of a team on the road. It was chaos out there.

0: ESPN Radio and the ESPN app, SiriusXM Channel 80. He's David Dennis Jr. down in the ATL, although this may not be his first radio program of the day, if we're being honest. He's calling us his warm-up show for a possible appearance on the Paul Feinbaum show. He said it. He said it to all of us, and it hurt our feelings. I'm Randy Scott here at the home office outside Bristol, Connecticut. No watch ESPN today because of the PGA Championship. So shout-out to everybody holding down the ESPN fort down there. I think Matt Barry and Scott Van Pelt are sort of carrying the coverage. Michael Eaves is down there as well. We are presented here on ESPN Radio by Progressive Insurance. 888-SAY-ESPN is the number. 888-729-3776. And we're going to need your help. We are going to need your help later in the hour, and I don't think we're going to need to do a whole lot, David, to prod the good people to call in because we're going to talk about superstitions.
1: There we go.
0: Because Cal Raleigh has one. Did you ever have one?
1: Superstition.
0: Mm-hmm.
1: I got to think about it, which is, you would think I'd had time to think about it because they asked us about this yesterday. But I got to mull this over a little bit and really work through some thoughts about superstitions. Yeah, I do have. We're not on TV now, but I have a bucket of Butterfingers in front of me right now.
0: What?
1: Because when I would do Around the Horn, I would go to the studio here in Atlanta, Inertia Film, shout out to them, Inertia Studios, and they like had a little bucket of candy, and they noticed I would just only give the little mini Butterfingers, right? Watch my figure, don't want to fool one. And so they started just putting the little Butterfingers there, like a little bucket of Butterfingers. And so before every show, pop a Butterfinger. Now, before I do a show, pop a little Butterfinger. I don't do it for this because it's too early in the morning, and you know, it's...
0: I made chocolate chip pancakes for my kids this morning. Like, we're just like a handful of chocolate chips down the gullet. 8 a.m. 7 a.m. actually. Didn't even matter.
1: It's a Thursday. You made pancakes for them on a Thursday.
0: Yeah, it's the last day. So I have them half the week. Their mom has them half the week. And on the last day, because I used to do it on Saturdays, and now I don't get Saturdays with them because I'm working. So the last day before they go back to their mom's is always chocolate chip pancake day. And we just keep that.
1: Okay, I got you. Okay.
0: Five, 6 years now, it's funny because my kids, my oldest is such an, he's like fitness athlete, like soccer. He's only 13, but he's so disciplined. He's like, Dad, I don't want to finish this piece of cake. I'm like, man, it's your birthday. Like, you don't want to finish your piece of birthday cake. And so he'll see, he's like, Dad, can I have like a few less chocolate chips? And I'm like, sure, man, I'll give them to your brother. That's fine. Yeah. That's totally fine. I had a morning, David, I got hit up by, we joke on this show about taking boxing, about fighting. About fighting.
1: Yes,
0: like, we're both fighters. We've said this in our
1: young... kind of one of us. One of us has been in exponentially more fights than the other person.
2: Yeah, are we joking about this, too, by the way? Are these jokes or are these real life?
0: No, the ones we talked about have been real life.
1: Half a dozen fight stories from Randy.
2: At least.
0: So, moving on. No, I took a boxing class right before the pandemic, and I'm in one now.
1: Yeah,
0: and
1: seems necessary for your
0: life. The trainer before the pandemic, I mean, he's just teaching at a title boxing in the in the metro west suburbs of Boston. Is me, maybe one retired dude, and a bunch of like housewives who just don't want to do Pilates. Like that's the class in the middle of the day. And this dude hit me up on social media, tagged me in something, and he goes, you got to put me in touch with Max Kellerman. I'm like, hey, shout out Max Kellerman. He doesn't work here anymore. And he's like, yeah, but I want to fight Pacquiao.
1: Pacquiao.
0: He goes, well, hold on. He goes, not Pacquiao. That would be ridiculous. Pacquiao's brother. And I'm like, okay, dude.
1: There we go.
0: None of this is possible through me. Max Kellerman wouldn't, even when we worked together, he wouldn't know who I was. So, no, we're not going to. We're not going to make that connection. So, shout out to Andrew Solis. All the best of luck in your endeavors, but I can't connect you with Pacquiao because that would have led the show. Hey, no matter where you are, you can always listen to ESPN Radio on the ESPN app or SiriusXM Channel 80.
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0: 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A 30-point performance from James Harden. It was possible for a clutch 30-point playoff performance to still be ugly at times. It was, and so was the Cavaliers' win as they rallied past the Pistons 117-113 in overtime. They have a 3-2 series lead. It is the first road win
5: for any team in this series, either one of them, through five games, and now they can go back to the land and close it out in game six. The game, streaky, David, ugly for long stretches as well. Detroit led by as many as 15 in the first half. They're up by 9 with about 2 minutes, a little bit more than 2 minutes left in regulation.
1: 97% chance to win that game.
5: Is that what it was?
1: Yeah, yeah.
5: The win
1: yeah.
5: probability was, you said 97?
1: 97. 96, 97. It was up there. Oof. It was an A. It was an A on the report card.
5: Well, it was. It was. Cleveland erased that deficit and then some. They tied it at 103 on Evan Mobley's free throws 45 seconds ago. Then it was a 13-0 run that spanned the late fourth quarter into the mid-overtime. Held Detroit scoreless for about 5 minutes. A little bit of, I don't want to say controversy, but there's some folks who are feeling some type of way in Detroit today about the way that Jared Allen collided with Asar Thompson in the final seconds of regulation. A lot of folks feel like Allen tripped Thompson, would have sent him to the line off of a loose ball, as Thompson had just played tremendous lockup defense on Donovan Mitchell, who didn't have a great night. Don't let the final stat line fool you. Did have 21 points, but it was rough in regulation. He just had a key three in overtime. So I don't know how to feel about it. Cleveland rallied. You're taking that. You take the win, obviously, but nobody played well. I was up. I let my oldest stay up later than he should have, and he was like, "Dad, nobody's making a bucket. Like, nobody can make a shot." And that was true. It just seemed like Cleveland got theirs. They got six threes from Max Strus, and that was enough.
1: Yeah, ugly win, but a win is a win. I mean, especially when it comes late in the series right now, and you're playing against the Detroit team, I have a lot of questions about them. They've lost now three in a row not the second time this year. They lost three out of four against Orlando. Now they lost three in a row to Cleveland. And it was ugly, and part of it is nobody else can give you anything but Cade Cunningham. That's just what it's come down to, is that all the concerns that we had about Detroit in the regular season, where's that secondary scoring going to come from, where are the threes going to come from, and they're answering it, and the answer is nowhere, because it's just one dude who's running out of gas towards the end of the game. The turnovers are spiking during the end of the game, and this team is just not executing, I don't know if they can win two straight against this Cleveland, especially with one on the road.
5: No, especially with one of them having to be in Cleveland, who did rally from down 9 with less than 3 minutes to go in the fourth quarter. The 9-point deficit is the largest that it has overcome in the final 3 minutes of regulation to win a playoff game over the last 30 seasons. It's also the largest deficit overcome by any team in the final 3 minutes of regulation in these playoffs. Let's hear from James Harden, who, again, 30 playoff points. You'll take it. He had 8 rebounds. He had 6 assists. He was unafraid to take shots late, and he was big at the free throw line. Massive scoring night. Clutch free throws. Here he is on what made him think he needed to go for 30 last night.
7: Just literally how they were guarding us, what was working offensively, and the opportunities to be aggressive. Don struggled a little bit offensively, but you know, that's why he has a team and guys that, you know, pick him up. You know, Max came through, made some big shots. Dennis came in, played extremely well. So it was just a team effort, you know what I mean? And tonight was one of those nights where, you know, we found something and, I was aggressive.
5: He was aggressive. Somebody had to be. Somebody had to make a shot. And for a while, it seemed like, man, the Cavs are going to gack this away. They were within single digits.
1: Yeah.
5: And it's Donovan Mitchell's fault, because just nothing was falling. And then Harden was enough. Harden, 8 of 21, somehow was enough. You don't love the shooting splits. You don't love the field goal percentage. But you'll take, I guess, there was a calm in him bringing the basketball up. That's one thing that stood out to me is, man, Detroit needs a point guard. Cade Cunningham can't be the guy bringing the ball up. Not if Max Strus, you know what I mean, can pick his pocket late in the corner. Cunningham just, I don't know, man. It feels like there's a fine line between being unbothered and being apathetic. And there are times late in games where I think it would be easy for people to confuse Cunningham's lack of panic for lack of caring. Because he's so unbothered by the mistakes that he makes that are clutch, that lead directly to Cavs points in that massive Cavs comeback.
1: Yeah, but, I mean, there's only so much I could put on Cade Cunningham for this loss. I mean, no, the execution.
5: Oh, a tremendous game. No, you're right. I'm not trying to salt away a 39-point performance.
1: Yeah, the execution at the end was not there. But, I mean, Luka was not even on the court there towards the end of the game. Mm-hmm. Jalen Duren has become unplayable. That's what it is. And what's funny is I thought James Harden was unplayable earlier, and now Jalen Duren is a guy that he had, I think, 2 rebounds in the first half of this game. I mean, you sit him, and then he's the third best big on that team because Paul was out there looking better than him. And Beef Stew looks better than him. He is unplayable. He's hesitant around the basket. He's, you know, making decent passes, but defensively, he's missing dudes, boxing out. He's letting offensive rebounds. Like, he is in his head so bad right now that the best thing that the Detroit could do was take him out towards the end of that game because that gave them the best shot. And Detroit has no chance if it is just Cade Cunningham and the Cadets out there playing because you needed Jalen Durr. The reason you people felt confident about Detroit going forward for the rest of the playoffs was because Jalen Durr, when Cade Cunningham was out, looked like an all-NBA player. Right now, he looks like barely a role player and a dude that is just taking up space that should not be playing the fourth quarter.
5: Meanwhile, for Cleveland, how about Max Strus? Because Donovan Mitchell struggles. I want to highlight him, 21 points. But honestly, he was in the teens until overtime. Did have a big three late, but was alarmingly ineffective after the 43-point performance to even the series up in Game 4. Only had the 1-3. He was 1 of 8 last night, 7 of 18 from the floor. But Max Strus.
1: Missed some open ones, too.
5: Yeah. Max Strus, 6 of 8. He was 6 of 8 from 3, made a couple of free throws. And listen, he stood out in one capacity to Charles Barkley.
8: Max Strus played great. Okay. I'm thinking what everybody is saying. That's a pretty man.
9: I don't think everybody's
8: thinking
9: that.
8: Can I ask you a question?
10: Yes, you can.
8: What are you attracted to him about him?
10: I'm not attracted to him, but I can
8: hear that he's attractive.
10: He's a good-looking man.
8: What are you attracted about his good looks?
10: His face.
8: His face?
10: His face.
8: He's a good-looking man.
10: Ponytail, too. You like your ponytail?
8: You like the fact that he's wearing a...
9: And the headband?
10: Ponytail, boo-boo.
8: A t-shirt?
10: I told y'all about
8: it. T-shirt?
10: I told you, I don't believe in a man bun thing.
8: But is it t-shirt?
9: But you're able to overlook that.
10: Hey, listen, man, don't be hate. That's a pretty man.
8: Is it the eyes?
10: So you were looking in his eyes? I would not look him dead in the eyes.
8: Why?
10: When they come out after that, I made that mistake with Tom Brady one time.
8: So you have a type. Okay, I didn't realize you had a type.
5: I just love how he's like, that's a pretty man. I'm just going to say what we're all thinking. That's a pretty man. I think it's interesting for Strus to go to Miami looking one way and come out of Miami looking like this with the beard and the long hair. Normally, it's the other way around.
1: It's
5: normally,
1: dudes
5: who move to Miami end up looking like Max Strus and not leaving Miami and looking like Max Strus.
1: Yeah, we kept a little Miami with him. That's Heat culture. Heat culture goes with you wherever you go, and that includes a little tan, a little hair thing. They're a little hard on my guy, Chuck. You know, you could acknowledge a pretty man.
5: Yeah, he's just confident, man.
1: You could acknowledge a pretty man. I walk around, they say, who you got radio with? I got this pretty man, pretty Randy.
5: They're like, you mean Gary? You mean pretty Gary? But I like how
1: pretty
5: like
1: Randy is what they call him.
5: even in that conversation and in that context, Shaq is like, what else, Chuck? What else, Chuck?
1: Right.
5: You know, like trying to egg him on and be like, you like his eyes? What else, Chuck? What else? Let's get to Shaq, though. For the actual basketball part of this, talking about the Cavaliers and talking about on a night where seemingly no one was shooting the basketball well, there was one thing that stood out to Shaq.
11: The best thing Cleveland did tonight was not panic. I think they started the fourth quarter 0-9 and really wasn't playing well, but they kept it close. And then, listen, they just kept playing. Strus played great. Harden, like Chuck said, was the old Harden, and they just kept playing. When you keep playing, when you can keep competing, anything can happen. They had a couple careless turnovers. I thought it was over, but then Detroit had some turnovers and had some missed shots. And, you know, Cleveland just played. They got it to overtime. You know, those last two calls, questionable fouls, doesn't matter. Got it to overtime, and they just dominated in overtime. And now they did something that they haven't done, went on the road. Now the question is, can they close it out, and can they close it out emphatically?
5: Can they close it out? Hey, man, you just need to limp to the finish line and win. I don't know about closing it out emphatically, but I do like Cleveland at home, especially due to the fact that Detroit does not have a consistent secondary scoring option. Devin, I'm throwing this on you, man. Do we have time for Dylan in South Dakota? Right now, we can get him.
2: Here's the thing. We have a guest next.
5: We have a guest next.
1: If Bubba has you know, asserted himself and made Dylan be short, Dylan came up there and said, I don't care about his rules yesterday.
2: Here's the thing, right? So we have a library at the end of the segment. We have a guest coming up. I think we take Dylan right now, but Dylan, I'm going to put you on the clock. This has got to be a minute. This has got to be a minute or less.
1: Oh,
2: so Randy, okay. introduce our guy.
5: Dylan is one of, if not the most consistent caller, sets the table. He's our leadoff hitter. 888-8-ESPN is a phone number, 888-729-3776. But, Dylan, you're on a pitch count today, buddy. I'm mixing metaphors. I don't care. Pitching, hitting. Dylan, you're on ESPN Radio. What's up, bud?
12: Setting the clock and setting the table. I'm not superstitious, Randy, just a little stitious. Good morning, Bubs. I hope you had some good rest. How you feeling, dude? How you feeling, buddy? I hope you're doing really well. That rock fight, you guys, Sir Thompson is so good. But can you imagine the youthful Thompson twin driveway one-on-one battles? Those must have been hour-long games to one, win by two. A lot of defense, you guys. A lot of defense. Mobley had a game, and that handsome man Struce was loose. Those hustle plays, too. If Chuck's lying, he's dying on his good looks. That Miami run, if you think about it, it's pretty interesting that he's the most productive Heat culture dude going in the playoffs. And basketball, Paul over Durant, that's a choice, DDJ. That contract negotiation is going to be uncomfortable. I wonder if the Lakers make a strong offer. And do we like the Harden watch? A decade of dribble, dribble, dribble, leg kicks. I'm over it. I've been over it. He's putting up historical numbers. On the way out, is DK to Max Strus as our lovable bug is to a Harden watch?
5: Dylan in South Dakota. I will say he stuck to his time limit. He did.
13: Yeah.
5: He did another.
2: Oh, he went away way over if we didn't have the Oh, yeah.
5: Another
2: tremendous
5: call from Dylan in South Dakota. 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

0: are listening to ESPN Radio and the ESPN app, SiriusXM, Channel 80. He's David Dennis Jr. down in the A. I'm Randy Scott here in Boston. I guess nobody calls it the Hub around here. Nobody calls it the B. You know, it's just it's just Boston adjacent. That's fine. ESPN Radio presented by Progressive Insurance. 888-SAY-ESPN. 888-729-3776 is the phone number. Let's get out there. David Shepard, SiriusXM NBA host, at Shep on Air, kind enough to spend a few minutes with us in the in afterglow of Cleveland's survival win, taking control of that series in Detroit. I'm curious, David, what stood out to you about that resilience? It wasn't an offensive showcase by any means, but Cleveland's resilience in that comeback, just how big James Harden's 30-point performance was in your eyes.
1: Yeah, gentlemen, I feel like I'm in an alternate universe right now. James Harden had three straight playoff games where he showed up. I mean, where are we right now? Like, this is unbelievable to see the beard, you know, show up and be somebody that set the tone in game three with those 7 points in the last 90 seconds, and game four setting the table with 15 first half points, finishing with 22-4-11, and then game number five, you know, when he was aggressive and looking for his shot and finishes with 30 points. You know, gentlemen, life's all about perspective, as you guys know. And we can look at James Harden as a disappearing act with the six teams that he has been a part of. Or we can look at a guy that's been to the postseason for 17 straight years, which is obviously his entire NBA career. And that is the individual that I think is showing up in this particular postseason. And he has been, without question, the saving grace for the Cleveland Cavaliers. He has been awesome in this postseason, kind of the opposite of Jalen Duren.
2: So, David, we gotta take a step back here because we got some
1: yes,
2: beef. We got some beef we gotta discuss. So, a couple weeks ago, we were doing Freddie and Harry. You came on, and you said we talked about Knicks Sixers, and you said, "Do you remember what you said? Do you recall?"
1: Yeah, I said the Sixers.

0: we'll put the blame on you for saying that. How do we get this thing so wrong as two Davids, even though I didn't say it?
1: Well, you're the guy that goes toe-to-toe with Stephen A. Smith, so I don't know why anyone's mentioning you negatively on social media. Who are we kidding? But look, I did not anticipate the game plan of the Philadelphia 76ers to completely fall apart in the fourth quarter of game number two when they had a lead and everything was flowing, and then they go 1-10 from downtown. I didn't expect Tyrese Maxey to become the Tyrese Maxey of Kentucky all over again when he forgot how to shoot from three-point range. And, gentlemen, if I can just get very serious for a second, and I apologize for going here, but it does need to be discussed. Nick Nurse did lose a family member. Like, he did lose a brother. So I wasn't anticipating that. God bless this man for coaching through it all. I think it's incredible. But you can't tell me that didn't factor into this series. Can you imagine doing your job at the highest level, losing a family member that close to you with all the scrutiny and all the negativity that comes with being a head coach, especially during the NBA playoffs? I'm not saying that that's an excuse. Of course it's not. But I think there were a multitude of factors that David Shepard could not account for, if I can defend myself in that way. So I don't mean to get all serious on that note, but no, that did play a factor in this series as well.
2: Well, while we're on the topic of the 76ers, as we're talking with David Shepard, I was surprised to see Daryl Morey out. I felt like the smartest guy in the room, and he genuinely is in most rooms. He just operates at a different level. It's not always effective, obviously. It doesn't translate in some of the best contracts, let's say, to be sure.
1: Sure.
2: But what does that tell you about, or what does that signal to you about the direction that the front office, that the ownership wants to take with this franchise moving forward?
1: Well, Daryl Morey's not the problem, and I wish Joshua Harris understood that. Obviously, you know, Randy, you talk about the bad contract of Paul George, right? I mean, this is a guy that never should have been getting paid over $50 million a year, but this is a franchise that hasn't been out of the second round in a quarter of a century. Daryl Morey's not the problem. Daryl Morey put a Rockets team together that almost made an NBA Finals, if not for the hamstring of Chris Paul. So I wish that Joshua Harris had more patience with Daryl Morey and the Philadelphia 76ers. The reality is you have a superstar in Joel Embiid who is a superstar talent but has the body of an ordinary citizen when it comes to staying healthy in the postseason. Mm-hmm. That's their biggest issue, because if Joel Embiid is fully healthy in that Knicks series, I still believe it's Philadelphia. And then, and David Dennis Jr., I apologize in advance for already putting negative mentions on your Twitter handle the next 24 hours, but I believe, and I know if and buts and we're candy and nuts and all that, how that saying goes, but if Joel Embiid is healthy, we're having a completely different conversation. Daryl Morey is not the problem in Philadelphia, and I wish Joshua Harris understood that. Maybe he needs to pay more attention to the 76ers and not so much the Washington Commanders.
0: Well, given your clear disdain and hatred for the Knicks, apparently, do you do you think that either of these teams, Detroit or Cleveland, looks like probably going to be Cleveland, do they have a shot of beating the Knicks?
1: Yeah, well, listen, I mean, I don't have a hate for the New York Knicks. You know, David, I'm just a truth teller. Like, this is a team that lost two games to the Atlanta Hawks. I mean, who are we kidding? This is a team that had their head coach on the hot seat 3 weeks ago when there were multiple reports saying that he might be out of a job if they lose to Atlanta. But, yes, if it's Cleveland, if it's Detroit, they have a shot against the New York Knicks. Obviously, Cleveland, you know, they're playing with no pressure once they get to a conference finals, I feel like. You know they're going to be an incredible matchup problem for them with the Twin Towers of Jared Allen, Evan Mobley. They got a great bench and Max Strus. Obviously, you talk about, you know, some of the guys, you know, Dennis the Menace Schroeder. I love what Cleveland brings to the table, not just in terms of star power. And obviously, you know, the Detroit Pistons. They beat the Knicks by an average margin of 25 points per game in the regular season. That has to count for something. I'm not counting out Detroit just yet, gentlemen, because this is a team that was down by 24 points to the Orlando Magic in the Sunshine State and still found a way to come back in that series down 3-1.
2: All right, the Spurs are the ones up in their series taking on the Timberwolves, and it's because of Victor Wembanyama, not solely, but certainly his return from that ejection, a dominant stat line, 27-17, to go with 5 assists and 3 blocks. What does this version, David, of Wemby mean for the Spurs ceiling right now in these playoffs?
1: It's scary what he's doing right now, Randy. I mean, in game 5, you know, we saw him go off for 12 blocks in a postseason game. That's never been done before in the history of the playoffs, even though blocks started getting recorded in 1974. You know what impresses me so much about Victor Wembanyama?

0: It's the adversity that he faces and how he overcomes it and how he responds. Right? Game one of the series, he gets outscored by Mike Conley Jr. I still don't know how that's possible. But then what does he do the next game? 39-15-5 on 70% shooting. That's never been done before in NBA postseason history. He gets ejected, unfortunately, with that elbow to Naz Reid, you know, throat gate, call it whatever you want. What does he do the next game, to your point, Randy? Obviously, you read that stat line. 16 of those points came in the first quarter.
1: Yep.
0: He had more points in the first quarter than Julius Randle had for the entire game. And the individual that I believe is not getting enough credit in this series, and I know you're going to think I'm crazy for saying this, he may have the biggest upside of any rookie from the 2025 NBA draft class, and that's Dylan Harper. And I know that's saying something when you got VJ Edgecombe, Con Knipple, and Cooper Flagg. But what he is doing in this series so far, he's not even getting 25 minutes of action on the floor, and he's scoring 15 points per game on over 54% shooting. He has been sensational for this team. And he's not even the sixth man of the year coming off the bench. That's Keldon Johnson. So Wemby is without question a top two player in the world right now, but he has a supporting cast. And that's why I believe San Antonio is in as good of a position as anybody to not just compete with the Thunder, but maybe even beat them.
1: So with that said, moving to a team that was eliminated, that we're going to be talking about all offseason, where's LeBron going? What's the next move for LeBron?
0: Okay, so you gentlemen are fans of not just of the NBA. You talk all sports. You cover it on a very high level, obviously. Novak Djokovic, did he make a Grand Slam final at the age of 38 versus Carlos Alcaraz?
1: Yes.
0: Okay.
1: So.
0: Did Tom Brady not win a Super Bowl MVP at 43 years old and did it when taking over a 7-9 Tampa Bay Buccaneers team?
1: Facts. Absolutely, yes.
0: Okay, so can we finally put some notion and put this to rest that LeBron James doesn't age like anybody else, and that we have to start treating LeBron like the individual that he is and not just anybody else in year 23? Because that's what the Lakers have done to him. They've boxed him in this corner and made him feel like he's not one of one, that he's just one of the guys. And you don't do that to arguably the third greatest basketball player in the history of the sport. And you know what he did in the postseason? 23-7-7. The only other guy to do that was Nikola Jokic. And by leaps and bounds, he was the best player for the Lakers in this postseason. So if I'm LeBron, I'm feeling some type of way about the level of respect that I did not get from the Lakers brass. And I'm eyeing Cleveland, and I'm eyeing Golden State. And there's a guy in Golden State that has as much respect from LeBron James as anybody else in the sport, and that's Steph Curry. And there is nobody that's going to knock LeBron James for going to Golden State in year 24 and competing with his friend. And I think there's more of a likelihood in LeBron going to Golden State or back to Cleveland for round three than actually going back to the Lakers for season nine.
2: I'm looking forward to both of your mentions just being on fire today. Just being a trash barrel on fire.
0: Well, that's fair. I mean, generally, like you guys are, I know you guys are big Kobe fans. Like, I am the biggest Kobe fan alive, okay? Mm-hmm. He was incredible, but he was never the same after the Achilles. And at 37 years old, he was a decent NBA player, but he wasn't anywhere close to what he was in his prime. We have never seen somebody past year 20 play at an all-star caliber level. And the scary thing is, he can do this for the next 2 years if he really wants to. That's how significant his body is held up. And I don't think the Lakers have ever appreciated him. Listen, with any high-achieving individual, and there are exceptions, but most of them are divas. We know LeBron is a diva. Every superstar is pretty much a diva, minus Tim Duncan and maybe a few other guys. But you live with it because it's LeBron bleeping James.
2: Yes.
0: And he's the reason why you came back as a franchise to respectability. Because as much as I love Kobe Bryant, the only reason we were talking about the Lakers for a five-year stretch was because of that 60-point game.
2: He's David Shepard and not David Dennis Jr.
3: Yes, make a note.
2: We're just
3: going
2: to make sure that everybody knows where the line is. David, seriously, we appreciate the time. He's SiriusXM NBA host. You can get at him on social media, at Shep on Air. Thank you, David.
0: My pleasure. Randy, David, thank you for having me, gentlemen. Have a great rest of your show.
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4: Nobody has any idea what the future holds, and I don't either.
5: LeBron James, I'm told, is going to take a period of time now to recalibrate and figure out exactly how he wants to move forward in his career.
6: Till he says it, I'm going to think that he's going to continue to play.
2: Okay, continue to play is one thing. Where will he continue to play? LeBron James is a free agent. this offseason. He opted into the final year of his contract. The Lakers want him back. He's shown he can still perform at a high level. You just heard David Sheppard go off on it. The return to Los Angeles, though, is not as easy. It's not as much of a slam dunk as you might think. There's a role shift, right? He had to willingly move into a secondary and then tertiary offensive role behind Luka Doncic and Austin Reeves during a strong stretch. He felt the franchise had tried to, quote-unquote, push him out the door after acquiring Luka Doncic. And then the perceived slights of this season. There was a big win over one of his former teams, the Cavaliers. It was back in late March when LeBron passed Kareem for the most career wins. Okay, the most career wins by any player in NBA history. And you would think the general manager would give the game ball to the player who accomplished that record. Nope.
3: What?
2: Nope.
3: Who'd he give it to?
2: Rob Pelinka gave it to the head coach, J.J. Redick, for his 100th win.
1: Yeah.
2: We went round number over record number.
1: Yes.
2: If you're Rob Pelinka. Maybe, man, there's things I want to say, but I'm not going to. Instead, just Botox. You know, maybe Botox just clouds your brain. I don't know. He's so pretty. He's a very handsome man. James saw this as the organization.
1: Max Bruce-like in the face.
2: Strucian. Taking him for granted. I don't know why you would do anything for a guy who is Jordan-esque in his ability to take a perceived slight and turn it into motivation on the basketball court. I don't know why you would do something like this off the court, David. I don't know.
1: Yeah, this is, as listeners know, I am the inventor of the LeBron James passive aggressiveness calendar. And so where we go through LeBron James's passive aggressiveness from the end of the season all the way through All-Star Game of the following season. But what LeBron James is realizing is that the Los Angeles Lakers, as an institution, can go band for band in passive aggressiveness. Like, they can meet you at that petty and take it there. And that is an absolute – Rob Pelinka doing that, knowing – because J.J. Redick had just read off all of the everybody had, like, I think Rui Hachimura had some sort of record there. Like, Luka had some sort of – everybody had some sort of record. And you go out there and you hand it to the coach – instead of LeBron, who had the most impressive record there in what was a season where people were celebrating all of his things, either like, and you knew that LeBron James stormed off and didn't follow up, be like, man, it was a brain fart, whatever, whatever. That is a level of passive aggressiveness, and LeBron absolutely pays attention to those things.
2: And there are other complicating factors that really have more to do with LeBron and his age than anything else. He wants to compete for a championship and maintain, you know, the high level of physical fitness and performance that's enabled him to have this season at age 41 and what will be age 42 next season. The Lakers need a veteran presence. Sure, they're not getting, you know, peak LeBron James by any means, so then do you pay him as peak LeBron James? There's also a salary for a guy who has never really taken anything less than the max ever since his original Cleveland days. So chemistry, roles, respect, contract, all of it are all factors. And one guy who would turn the key, at least on the contract part, is Rob Pelinka, the aforementioned Lakers GM and slighter of LeBron James. And here he is talking about at least the first step with what he feels like he needs to give LeBron right now.
7: I think in terms of LeBron, we probably haven't seen a player that has honored the game to the extent that he's honored the game. He's given so much to his teammates, to this organization. And the thing we want to do more than anything else is honor him back. And I think the first order of business there is allowing him to spend the time he needs to decide what his next step are. Does he want to play another year in the NBA? And that'll be, as he said to you guys last night, family time, I think time with his inner circle. And we just want to honor that for him. Of course, any team, including ours, would love to have LeBron James on their roster. That's a blessing in itself, just with what he does.
1: Very kind words from Rob Pelinka. It seems as though they have sort of mended the fence a little bit, Lakers, LeBron. Mm-hmm. But I think with a little bit of truth serum, they probably are ready to get into the J.J. Redick. The Luka Doncic era of the Lakers.
2: Fully and completely. Like, we haven't seen the Luka era yet because it's still been, you know, LeBron is that big of a celestial body in this constellation, is what you're saying, in this solar system.
1: Yeah, pretty much. And it's time for them to build around Luka. And I think the not having the – because not just LeBron, it's the LeBron end of his career, which is the biggest end of a career that we have seen this century that we're going to see in a very long time, and that's going to cast a shadow.
2: And that's why Jay Williams, our ESPN basketball analyst, he was on Get Up, and that's why he feels like the ending, that the enormity of this final season, the spectacle and theater of it has to be in a place he's already played before.
3: There's no better final chapter in the LeBron James farewell tour than coming back to Cleveland. What that would do for the league and what that would do in the Eastern Conference. Now, let's be honest, it's up for grabs.
8: Yep.
3: There's no like dominant team in the Eastern Conference. Mm-hmm. The Knicks are playing well right now. They probably get out this year considering what's going to happen with Cleveland and Detroit. But that's the move.
2: Where LeBron ends up next year is something everybody's going to be watching. What to Watch For is brought to you by PayPal, official peer-to-peer payment sponsor of the NFL. How far would you be willing to go to break out of a slump in sports? We have a Major League Baseball all-star who showed us just how far he's willing to go. That was earlier this week. We'll explain it and get your best superstitions. He's David. I'm Randy. 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
20: 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And don't forget to catch the Stanley Cup playoffs live on ESPN.
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1: People are kind of underestimating Wemby's strength here. Like there's this notion that this is Steph Curry out there who you could just kind of like move around to at your will. Like, yes, Naz Reid is a strong dude. He's a strong dude. But at some point in the game, Wemby's running down the court and Naz Reid tries to bump him. Anthony Edwards, these guys are trying to get under his skin and they're not moving him. Like, this is a strong physical dude. I know he's tall. I know he looks skinny, but he is a solid dude, and it's going to take all of your mass to move him, right, to even impact him. And part of what caused that elbow was not that he was getting moved around. He was getting kind of smacked around and slapped, and it's more kind of more annoying than some guy trying to just move him. 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

0: 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And we want you to call in because we're going to tell you about Cal Raleigh. He was in a horrible slump, over 38 hitless streak. The all-everything, big dumper, right? All-star catcher for the Seattle Mariners. He had the 60-plus home runs last season. Longest in Major League Baseball history, his hitless streak. For him, rather, his own career worst, also the longest in the big leagues this season. And he finally broke through. He had a single and then a second single and a 10-2 Mariners win on Tuesday. How did he do it? How did he break out of it? He was so desperate. He was asking everybody's advice. And pitcher Logan Gilbert said, hey, man, you got to shower in your full uniform. Jersey, pants, whatever you use to protect that big dumper. You got to wash off all the bad mojo and juju from the baseball gods. And he did it. And it worked. David, do you, A, have a superstition, and B, what's your favorite superstition that you've heard from sports through the years?
1: So I've been trying to think. I don't think I really have many superstitions except for, the black people ones, which is you don't split the pole, don't step on a crack, these things.
0: Well, don't split the pole. If you're walking with someone, is that what it is?
1: Yeah, you're walking with someone. We take it very seriously in the community. You walk with someone,
0: yeah.
1: The pole comes between you. Somebody's got to walk back and undo it.
0: Oh, okay. Got it. So, okay, like a street lamp or whatever it is.
1: You gotta circle back, undo the splitting to make sure that it works. That's about all. That's all I got for me.
0: Okay. Okay. So nothing from when you played ball because you used to hoop.
1: No, but I would say. I mean, the one I've known the most is Jordan in the UNC shorts.
0: Yeah,
1: he wore before every game. Wore those in the shorts. Revolutionized fashion by rocking those.
0: Mm-hmm.
1: I would say Jordan in the UNC is the one that I know the most.
0: I appreciate you asking. I had a baseball mitt growing up.
1: What about
0: up.
1: You, Randy?
0: Yeah, no, thank you. No, it's fine. Yeah. I had a baseball mitt growing up that I got signed outside Memorial Stadium,
1: okay,
0: in Baltimore, which was the Orioles Stadium before Camden Yards. Ben McDonald, who is now a colleague of ours here at ESPN. He does a lot of college baseball coverage and analysis. I think is he SEC Network? Because he pitched it at LSU, but he was a great...
2: Yeah, wasn't he the number one overall pick?
0: Yeah, and I got his autograph, and I remember thinking, I can never wear this glove again. Mm-hmm. Or it's going to make me a better pitcher myself by wearing this glove.
1: Oh.
0: So before I used to go pitch, I mean, I'm starting... This is elementary school, moving on up. I had that glove into high school. And I had to touch the Spalding logo, a blue Spalding logo on the glove, and I had to ask. I hear myself saying, I had to ask for Ben Power.
1: okay.
0: So, wait.
3: I have questions too.
0: I know what the follow up is, but go ahead.
1: What does asking for Ben Power sound
0: like? I'd have to throw a little harder. You know what I mean?
1: So you're just saying Ben. Power me up, or are you just saying?
0: Hey, I need some Ben Power here, because Ben McDonald was like it. You know, when he came up, number one pick, he was going to get the Orioles to the World Series. Spoiler alert, did not. Devin, yeah, go ahead.
3: What was I guess it's not so much about the superstition, but what was the repertoire? Were you a fastball, changeup, curve, slider guy, or what were you working with?
0: I threw curves before you were supposed to, for sure.
3: Okay.
0: So I would do that. I had a decent one. I threw like a little league no-hitter. One, though. Dude, we work with a guy, Rob Moore. First of all, we work with a guy, Tom Engel, on the SportsCenter side. Tom Engel went to the Mets organization, like went to Port St. Lucie. He grew up in Connecticut, threw absolute gas, still throws hard. We got a Savannah Banana shoot, Gary and I, coming up 4th of July, and Tom's like going to show us how to add a little mile per hour to our... Because we're going to go in front of a radar gun, I think, out in Iowa on the 4th of July with the
3: Randy.
0: Savannah Bond and a Nas.
3: We don't need Tommy John for you. We do not. That's the last thing we need. We don't need your elbow.
0: I think it'd be rotator cuff surgery. No, and then getting into high school, yeah, I could throw a changeup. I threw a forkball for some reason, probably just because I could, but it wasn't any good. Man, I'm wearing makeup on TV 5 days a week. It obviously didn't work out.
1: Did you... And this is very important to did you ever hit somebody with a pitch and have him charge the mound?
0: No, but I did break a dude's nose. He squared.
1: There we go.
0: Too early. He's trying to get down a suicide squeeze. First base was open. You're told to throw at him, right? When you see the runner break and you got a base open, you throw at the hitter to put him on because the runner has to go back to third base. And this idiot squared up. Andrew Wilson, shout out. He's not an idiot. He went to my high school, but like squared up, and it went right off of his nose. Like it went right off of the bat, right to his nose. He tried to bunt a ball that was headed to his face, and he just missed it. He foul tipped it. So the guy who came on for him had to take the at bat with a strike against him. What's your favorite superstition? 888-SAY-ESPN, 888-729-3776, David Randy, ESPN Radio.
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0: 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We are asking you, what is your biggest sports superstition as a fan? If you used to play, what was your biggest superstition as an athlete? Or if you just pay attention to the likes of Moises Alou, who urinated on his hands to toughen them up instead of wearing batting gloves. Jason Giambi wore a gold lame thong under his uniform to break out of slumps. And some of his Yankee teammates borrowed it. And Wade Boggs, the chicken man, who ate chicken before every single game. He even had a chicken recipe cookbook. There were other dietary quirks for Wade Boggs that I remember hearing stories of.
1: Didn't he have like 30 beers on a cross-country flight or something like that before a game?
0: Yeah, put down at least a case of beer, I think. It is the legend on one cross-country flight.
2: Because of my dedication to the show and the topic, I did all of those before we did our show.
0: That and a Butterfinger.
2: Including the case of beer and a Butterfinger. So things are going to get a little wacky.
1: Yeah, I mean, the urinating on your hands, I don't think you can knock it until you try it, right? It's one of those things.
0: Yeah. Hasn't everybody done it at some point?
2: Here's a Randy story.
1: Here we go.
0: That's not what I'm saying.
1: Sophomore year college, huh, Randy?
0: Here's one time.
2: He urinated on my hand and slapped somebody.
0: You know the best way to make sure that no one shares anything ever again? Just make fun of the things that they do share. I told you guys that in confidence. So that's the number, 888-729-3776. And Cal Raleigh, again, is the inspo for this because this week he broke out of a career worst hitting slump. 0-for-38 hitless streak for a guy who was all everything last year as a catcher. He set the single season home run mark for a catcher in the American League. And so he breaks out a couple of singles. Mariners win on Tuesday. And he said that he took teammate Logan Gilbert's advice and he showered in his full uniform, jersey, pants, all of it, washed off the bad mojo and juju from the baseball gods. Those are his words, and he credited it for working. So that got us thinking, your biggest sports superstition as a fan or as an athlete if you used to play. Let's go to the phone. Scott is in Illinois. Scott, you're leading off on ESPN Radio. What's up, man?
3: Yeah, so I umpire high school baseball and softball and then do travel. I always have to listen to the same song right before I get to the field. Like when I'm about 10 minutes out, I'll turn to that before I get out and start getting ready.
0: And what
3: I don't
0: is
3: know
0: the,
3: why, but I do.
0: What's the song?
3: It's by Dream Theater. It's called As I Am.

0: okay. This feels like an Attitude Era WWE intro, right? Like,
1: I'm thinking the same thing, yeah.
0: You know what I mean? Like, oh, that's Tommy Gunn's music. Or, you know what I mean? Like, somebody just hits that platform, struts on their way. And, hey, listen, I've seen plenty, and just by talking about it now with an earshot of my phone, I've seen so many youth sports, like, awful parent interactions with referees and umpires. Scott fires himself up with this, and then he walks onto that field, and nobody messes with Scott.
1: Nobody. Nobody. He calls the most aggressive strikes that you'll ever hear in a baseball game.
0: That's what it needs to... Knees to sneeze. He just goes like nose to knees. Like that's a strike zone. He's like, we're here to swing.
1: You're going to swing for it.
2: Randy, do you have a strike three call?
0: Do I have a strike three call?
2: Yeah, like tip.
0: I think I would go like that because I hate the delayed ones as a pitcher. Mm-hmm. I used to hate the ones where you knew you punched somebody out and the umpire's doing this like theatrical like step back, drag the foot, do a punch. Yeah. Like we're not going to Leslie Nielsen this thing.
1: Yeah. Oh.
0: Do you have
1: same
0: one
1: reference
0: David?
1: At the same time?
0: There did we really?
1: Yeah, I said Naked Gun. Man. You said Leslie Nielsen. There we go. This is what happens when you do a show 2 weeks in a row. We finish each other's sentences.
0: Hit. Sometimes it's two Americas, and sometimes it's one. You know,
1: sometimes it's just all the same America.
0: That's
1: Naked
0: it.
1: Naked Gun, the great unifier.
0: Do you have a strike three call, David?
1: Just a little guttural. Hip.
2: Don't you have to say, like, it's got to be somewhat audible, strike three? Like, you're just saying,
0: Well, still, I would say that's three. That's what I would say. I would say that's three. Kind of like Teddy Bruschi after they won that Super Bowl. If I'd find a camera, and I'd be like, that's three.
1: Mm-hmm.
0: And which would be more impactful if we were on Watch ESPN. But we're not. We're on ESPN Radio, ESPN app, SiriusXM Channel 80. Again, the phone number, 888-SAY-ESPN, 888-729-3776. What is your biggest sports superstition as a fan, if you have one in your day-to-day life, if you have one from your past life as an athlete when you were growing up, we want to hear it. Let's get to Jay in Cincinnati. 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
3: What's up, fellas?
0: What's going on?
3: Regular superstition would be I can't stand them. I'm allergic to them. Regular cats, anything, I'll get away from them. If I see one crossing the street, I'll walk completely the other way and go around the corner. Sports-wise, I ran track, so I used to have to kick my stand at least three times before I got set, and that was probably about it, superstition-wise. Sports-wise, let's get to this guy who said LeBron is owed everything from the Lakers. They're unappreciative. Something about his legacy is better than Kobe's, or something about Kobe was only remembered for 68 points. Is he ridiculously out of his mind? Does he forget the five championships that Kobe brought to the L.A. that LeBron did not produce? The countless things the Lakers have done for this man. I mean, what else does he want from the Lakers? I mean, does he want us to give him a retirement farewell thing from the Lakers? I mean, what is it like? We gave you players that you wanted. AD isn't even playing basketball right now. He's making prank shows. I mean, did we forget how AD looked on the bench before he left? I mean, that came from playing with LeBron. Like, what else does he want? We got his son drafted. Nobody else is going to pick him. I mean, what do we have to do for this guy to just say, hey, thanks for coming to L.A. and doing what you had to do. We got in my acting career. I mean, go back to Cleveland. At this point, just go home. We're done. Ready to get started with Luka. All right. You guys have a good one.
0: All right, Jay. Was that – I forget. Maybe we could go back to the tape as long as we're clipping things off. But was that our David who said that?
1: Don't think so.
0: No?
1: Don't think so. Think it was other David who said that. Not me. David Shepard, not David Dennis Jr.
0: I got
1: two
0: it.
1: Different people.
0: Okay, it was D. Shep.
1: D. Shep was the guy who said those things.
0: Yeah. I'm surprised he invoked Kobe.
1: Yeah. This LeBron and Lakers thing has been such an interesting relationship from the beginning of, like, LeBron. Because we don't see this a lot of dudes being straight up superstars, then going to the Lakers. Usually the Lakers kind of make you. You know what I'm saying? Like you go, even like Shaq, I think, was probably somebody we would say, or Kareem, but you're still synonymous with the Lakers. LeBron, I don't think, is ever going to be synonymous with the Lakers in that way. And Lakers fans love Kobe. And when you bring up LeBron versus Kobe, they will ride for Kobe over LeBron 10 times out of 10. And that's just where it's going to be. And so there's this debate here. Of does LeBron get a statue in front of crypto and all that stuff?
0: Right.
1: Because he's been there longer than anywhere in terms of one stretch, won a championship, but there is a disconnect with LeBron and that Lakers organization and the fans that is absolutely fascinating.
0: I wonder how much of it is his fault for sort of leaning into that sort of mercenary role of mm-hmm. his career, that phase after the loyalty period in Cleveland, where if he truly was a mercenary, if he truly was, I'm going to say Kevin Durant was a hired gun, but like if he was someone in that ilk, he wouldn't have stayed in Cleveland the first time as long as he did. He wouldn't have come back the way he did. But he knew that his best chance to win a title was in Miami, and he proved himself right and won a couple of them and then sort of cemented everything by winning the title in Cleveland. But, yeah, I wonder what that is because Laker fans better get over it. I'll say that. I'm not trying to rile them up either, but, like, you guys are a free agent destination, and if you want to remain one, you cannot have this sort of, like, stepchild mentality where you treat anybody who wants to come play for you, who you want to come play for you, mm-hmm. as a stepchild and not one of our own. Like, if we don't draft you like we did Kobe, if you don't stay here, start here, stay here, retire here, if you don't do that, then you're not worthy of a statue. Like, you know, Kareem started in Milwaukee, and I understand that the titles came, you know, when he came to Los Angeles, but, like, there are exceptions to the rule. Why can't LeBron get that? And it ignites another debate that I saw that was really interesting, at least on the SportsCenter side. Has LeBron had three different Hall of Fame careers? If you silo up each of his stops, is each one a Hall of Fame career? Understanding that the pro basketball, or the Naismith Basketball Hall of Fame there in Springfield, Massachusetts, has one of the easiest entries, I think, of any major major pro sport. They're like, hey, God, Sham God's going in the Pro Basketball Hall of Fame, and you're like,
1: hey, he invented a move.
0: I know.
1: He invented a move.
2: The move is sick, too.
1: That's great. Honestly,
4: he should be in.
1: He should be in.
0: The wrong guy.
1: Randall, what are we doing?
0: Kevin Pitsnoggle is going in. Like, just guys who didn't pan out in an NBA capacity.
2: Pitsnoggle was electric.
4: What an NCAA tournament.
0: Hip. Johnny is in California, 888-SAY-ESPN, 888-729-3776. What is your superstition, Johnny?
5: Yeah, so I bowl in the bowling league on Tuesdays and Thursdays, and I was bowling pretty bad. So I start putting on Janet Jackson music, and it raised my average by like, if you know bowling, it raised my average by like 80 pins. I went from like a 130 to like a 178, 180. Sometimes I bowl like 200 games, and just listening to Janet Jackson, I don't know what it is about her. I think because when me and her are the same age, I'm 60, she's 60. And I first saw her when I turned 18, I saw her on TV, I fell in love with her, I guess. And I've been loving her music ever since, so I guess that's what it is. It's something about her music and her voice triggers me to bow better.
1: There you go. Johnny, what specific Janet Jackson? Are we doing Rhythm Nation?
0: Yeah,
1: great question. We're doing, you know, mid-90s? What are we doing?
5: We're doing Rhythm Nation, we're doing the new one, we're doing Love Will Never Do, we're doing... We're also doing Scream by her and her brother, Michael. That's basically the ones there. And also, last year, my wife took me to go see her in Vegas. So that, like, put the icing on the cake.
1: Oh, shout out to your wife. Shout out to your wife for doing that. Shout out to Janet Jackson. I saw Janet Jackson a couple years ago, One Music Fest out here in Atlanta. Still got it, man. Still moving. You're talking like LeBron, whatever. Like, you're talking about somebody who still got the moves. Janet Jackson's still out there doing it.
0: Love Would Never Do is a long one, man. That's like a 5-6 minute track. So that's a good way to get fired up for bowling. You're just sitting in your car, just vibing.
1: Depends on what Janet Jackson listens to. You just want to, like, you know.
0: Different era.
1: Nice little time with the missus. You know?
0: That's fair, too. Jordan is in Texas. Jordan, this feels like an old school safe superstition. Jordan, you're on ESPN Radio. What's up, man?
6: What's up, man? I missed you guys. Had kidney stone surgery. Guess all them damn energy drinks finally got to me. Hey, I was still hauling bulls, though, and I'm back 2 days later. But look, man, I went in there. I had this little rabbit foot that my papa gave me. I'm a redneck from Texas. So we used to get, you know, them little rabbit foot you used to get? I used to clip it to my belt loop. Didn't make me play any better, but hell, I couldn't play without it.
0: Oh, well, hey, man, we're sorry to hear about the surgery, but glad, yeah, you sound like you're on the mend for sure. The energy level has not waned.
1: Yeah.
6: I'm always going to be here, baby. Love you guys.
0: Thank you, buddy. God, Jordan in Texas. Just, you know what? He's a human energy drink. That's what he is.
1: Yeah, don't need the energy. I can't imagine what he is on the energy drink.
0: That just raises the bar. Just regular.
1: That's kidney stones, the most painful thing you will ever experience.
0: Buddy, how does one prevent it? Because I will do that. What is it, just hydration?
1: I think it's like a hydration. I had them a while ago, like 10 years ago, and I I just remember being in the fetal position in the shower, like,
0: oh no,
1: throwing up from pain. It was
7: Mikey C has them every other week, so you can ask him about them.
0: He's allergic to water, right, Mikey C? He said that.
7: Well, that's what he claimed, which is obviously not even an accurate statement, but he does say that, yeah, which is.
1: That would do it. That'll do it. we've got to the heart of what the kidney stones come from.
0: I mean,
7: he's had surgery before. Yeah, he's had it all. He's had them removed. He's had probably 50 kidney stones. I feel like it's.
0: Oh my word!
7: It's like every 2 to 3 months he's got another kidney stone, and he'll pass them on his own. He's literally had surgery. It's crazy.
2: We don't need to go there, but there is a audio in the system of Mikey C. passing a kidney stone.
0: Why?
2: Sugatz wanted it, as
0: my
2: you can imagine.
0: Is, that's fair. Yeah. But my question also is why anyone recorded it for Sugatz to...
2: Mikey recorded it.
7: Well, it was just the sound of what it was like. It wasn't exact, but it was just like, hey, what does it sound like when you do it? And then he recreated it.
0: Does it sound like dropping like a quarter in a toll booth back in the day?
2: It actually sounded a little bit like this.
0: Hip! Yeah. That checks out. Nate is in Maine. Nate, you've been waiting patiently. You've listened to Kidney Stones. What is your biggest sports superstition?
8: I was actually interested in that conversation. That was exciting.
7: Thank you.
8: I live in Maine, but my teams are all out of market. I'm a Cubs fan. I'm a Dolphins and a Hurricanes fan. So when I get a primetime game, if I turn it on, and let's say the Cubs are up 3 or 4 runs and the other team immediately scores a run or two and cuts into it, I'll shut it off. I'll turn it off. I won't watch the game. My wife says I'm ridiculous, and I tell her it's a good thing you're hot or you'd be out of here. But I've been that way my whole life.
0: I love it. It's a good thing you're hot.
1: You want to add some marriage superstitions to the to your list of things you're trying to do there, buddy.
0: All right, game day. Game day means traveling. And wherever you're heading with Marriott Bonvoy, official hotel partner of the NCAA and U.S. Soccer, with a portfolio of brands offering different comforts like complimentary breakfast at select hotels, there's an option that fits. Marriott Bonvoy, where game day checks in.
7: By the way, this is actually the sound Mikey C. says is. When he passes a kidney stone, this is the sound he claims it makes.
0: Oh, my God. Oh, it's going to haunt.
1: I could have gone the whole rest of my life without hearing that.
0: Same. I would have joined you hand in hand. And
1: never need to hear that.
7: Two Americas united.
0: NFL executives forecasted the upcoming NFL season, and our next guest recorded their responses. He's David Dennis Jr. I'm Randy Scott. That's next. 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
0: we've got Cowboys Giants on the first Sunday night of the NFL season.
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5: 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Your smart speaker, tune in, however you found us. We are glad you did. He's David Dennis Jr. I am Randy Scott. ESPN Radio is presented by Progressive Insurance. 888-SAY-ESPN is the phone number. 888-729-3776. What is your biggest sports superstition as a fan or when you were an athlete? What was the sports superstition that you had? Let's welcome in Jeremy Fowler, J-Bone Capone, ESPN senior NFL writer at Jay Fowler on ESPN. He has an article on ESPN.com right now where NFL execs predict 2027 offseason. QB carousel coming. Question mark. And we're going to get to that, Jeremy, but you're an athlete. I'm wondering if you had a superstition in your playing days, or if you don't, or if you didn't, rather, what's your favorite current sports superstition?
6: Ooh, that's a good one. So, J-Bone Capone, I love that. I'm going to start putting it in my byline, by the way. But as far as superstitions, my new one now is, because you might not relate because you yourself are an elite athlete more so than me, but I'm in my mid-40s now, so the knees are creaky. Mm-hmm. Got some knee issues, so I got to wear, like, the compression sock now on the knee. That's my superstition. Anytime I play any basketball, get out there. I got the old man knee compression sock on there on the left knee. Got to have it.
7: Okay, that feels like more like necessity and maintenance than superstition, but we allow it. We'll allow it. So in the article, you're talking about the quarterback carousel 2027 season. Which teams do you hear are most likely to be in the market for the new quarterback, and how strong is that 2027 class going to be?
6: Yeah, David, I think it's going to be better in the last few years, and that's been the issue. There's a supply and demand issue in the NFL right now where you probably have at least 10 teams that either are in quarterback purgatory or are still hoping to see more from their starter that they drafted recently that they like but are maybe not in love with yet. So there's haves and have-nots in the league. If you're in the top 16, 17 of the quarterback realm and you have a bona fide starter, you feel pretty good. So you're going to have the usual suspects like the Jets, who are armed with multiple first-round picks. They're set up to success. The roster's looking better. They just need a quarterback. They're going to go hard on that class. The Cleveland Browns, you always got to expect that. Pittsburgh Steelers have been in purgatory for 4 or 5 years now since they lost Ben Roethlisberger. So a lot of teams are going to be in on this class that is probably, at least at early glance, not quite as good as that 2024 class that is shaping up to be pretty legendary because you have Jaden Daniels, Caleb Williams, Drake May, Bo Nix, all bona fide guys that have Pro Bowl potential every year. So, you know, outside of that, there still should be multiple first-round picks at quarterback. The over-under right now is 3, I would say. If you get 3 first-rounders, that's a pretty good class. And you got some good names. You got Arch Manning out of Texas. You got Dante Moore out of Oregon. You got some others. You know, Notre Dame C.J. Carr is somebody that teams are really intrigued by as a potential riser in this process over the next 8 to 9 months.
5: Again, he's Jeremy Fowler, our ESPN senior NFL reporter. He's got an article right now on ESPN.com where NFL execs predict the 2027 offseason. Is there a quarterback carousel coming? But you also highlight the George Pickens situation with the Cowboys, Jeremy. And, you know, he played on the franchise tag this year, had a career season. What are execs

0: negotiating anymore, and he's either playing on the tag or nothing. So the fact that he signed his tag shortly after that was welcome news for Dallas. So they can say, hey, we got this elite player for $27 million next year, which is a steal for a wide receiver. The next year gets tricky because if he goes out and balls out again, then he's like, okay, forget any of that stuff you're talking about with the character concerns. Like, I'm an elite player. I've shown it twice. You got to pay up. And in fact, I think he felt like he doesn't have anything to prove now. So the fact that they're making him prove it again, he's probably going to do that and then try to stick it to him by maybe not signing the tag, forcing a trade, forcing a mega deal, however it's going to go, where Dallas can just tag him and say, hey, we'll pay you $32 million next year on the tag, and that would be the price. So there's a lot that goes into this, and it's really going to be one of the more fascinating contract negotiations we're going to see for a bit of a polarizing but immensely talented player.
1: So the Cowboys, again, of course, are one of the big talks of the offseason. Now we have the Pickens thing. Just how good is this team projected to be, from your opinion, from your standpoint, this season, before we even get to the George Pickens stuff going into the next offseason?
0: Yeah, Dallas is a playoff team. I got them as a playoff team. Maybe not a 12-13 win team, but I got them as getting in there, maybe 10 or 11 wins. That's where I have them. I mean, last year, the offense was humming. They just didn't have a defense, so they made a lot of improvements on that side. Dallas, for the easy target that they are, I tend to lean toward favoring them going into most years because they draft well. Their player acquisition process is good. Like, they get good players. They just happen to be a team that will fumble it in the playoffs or fumble a contract negotiation or whatever, so they're an easy target. But, like, if you look at their roster compared to other teams, it's pretty darn good most of the time. Offensive line is good. Dak's a top probably 6 to 8 quarterback right now. Mm-hmm. Got a ton of weapons. And now you have defensive reinforcements. Now they all have to work out with the new defensive coordinator, Christian Parker, but they're betting big that they can do that. They've been very happy with Brian Schottenheimer, the head coach. So I, for one, am bullish on Dallas. I think actually the NFC East is going to be one of the stronger divisions now. It used to be Philly kind of running away with that one.
2: Yeah.
0: But now you got Dallas improving. You got the Giants improving. You know, people forget about Washington, but Jaden Daniels was otherworldly his rookie year. He was light years beyond what you'd expect for a rookie as far as maturity playing the position. If he can just stay healthy, Washington should be good again.
3: Jeremy, let's keep it with the NFC East then, just because it's a similar position to what we just talked about with George Pickens. But Malik Nabers had a second knee surgery to remove the scar tissue that was causing stiffness after the ACL and meniscus repair last season. What's the latest on his recovery timeline? Do you think the Giants are still optimistic that he'll be ready for week one?
0: Well, they do hope so. You know, they're not putting a firm timeline on that at the moment. They're taking it slowly with him, and, you know, he hasn't been doing a lot as far as practices right now, but, you know, I'm told this isn't a major setback right now. It's not ideal anytime you have to get a second surgery, but they still are hopeful that he can maybe be back week one, and if not, shortly thereafter. So it's not a situation where they're scrambling and have to replace a receiver for the whole year. They don't feel that way right now, at least that's my sense after asking around. Now, they could add a reinforcement. You know, they've talked to Odell Beckham, who's visited the team. You know, I don't really know what you're getting with Odell at this stage. He hasn't played a lot of football the last few years. But certainly he could come in and help. And you have some young players, and you draft a receiver in the third round. Malachi Fields, a player they really like. You have Darius Slayton. You've got some other options there that you can sort of develop and get by with for at least a couple weeks if Nabers isn't ready for week one.
1: So I guess we're going to stay even more with the NFC East, because are the Eagles really going to move more from Jalen Hurts?
0: Well, that was in my offseason 2027 predictions that, like, talking to some executives of teams, like, they could see it coming to a head if the Eagles play poorly again. I mean, they've had 2 years of finishing in the bottom third of passing offense. You know, if it's a struggle again, you're looking at 3 years. It's just hard to maintain success when you can't pass the ball for 3 years. Like, that would be a pretty big sample size at that point. And, you know, some teams I've talked to have already started to see some slight decline in his running ability. So, that said, he is set up to have a good year with new coordinator Sean Mannion coming in. It's going to be more under center stuff, more play action, but I'm told Hurts has really embraced that this offseason. You know, they've replenished his options, got Mekhi Lemon in the first round. You know, Devontae Smith can be a true number one for them, and you know, Devontae's a little different than A.J. Brown. He's not going to pout on the sidelines as much. He's going to be probably a better teammate in that regard. So he's set up to have success if Saquon Barkley in the running game can get

0: back to where it was, or at least something close to it. So that's kind of the goal. If they can do that, Jalen Hurts can throw his beautiful deep ball, stretch the defense, throw over the top, make some intermediate throws, and they can go from there. So he is positioned to play well. Maybe this is all a moot point, but if they struggle again, you're looking at 3 years of a passing game that just hasn't really got off the ground.
1: Yeah. All right, Jeremy Fowler, our ESPN senior NFL reporter. The article is live on ESPN.com right now. NFL execs predict 2027 offseason quarterback carousel incoming. J-Bone Capone, thanks, buddy. Appreciate it. Update that bio.
0: Yes, sir. Thanks, guys. Appreciate you having me.
1: All right. We'll see Jeremy Fowler on SportsCenter AM this weekend with myself and Gary Strisky, 7 a.m. Eastern Time on ESPN. The NFL schedule will be released tonight at 8 p.m. NFL Schedule Release Week is brought to you by PayPal, the official peer-to-peer payment sponsor of the NFL. Triple eight, say ESPN, 888-729-3776. That is the phone number. Cal Raleigh inspired this. He got out of a career worst hitting slump by showering in his full uniform. That was the superstition. Jersey, pants, cleats, socks, all of it. So it inspired us to ask you, what's your biggest sports superstition as a fan or just in your life? And Chum in North Carolina is going to start us off. Chum, you're on ESPN Radio. What's up, Chum?
2: Hey, guys. How are y'all?
1: Good, man. What's going on?
2: So, superstition in fishing, I don't know where it came from, but no bananas allowed on boat. It's bad luck. So, years ago, we were fishing in a tournament. Early morning, we're in the marina getting everything prepped. And one of the other teams had stuck bananas all over this one boat. I mean, in the rod holders, on the radio, in the dock lines, everywhere. And the captain lost his mind. It was hysterical.
3: No banana. Question: would you ride a banana boat?
2: Absolutely.
3: Okay, there we go. All right.
1: That's the next question. It's apparently an old nautical superstition. Many fishermen, charter captains, they forbid bananas on boats. Practical, historical reasons. They rot fast. Okay.
4: What's the gas? What's that gas that they emit, Randy?
1: Ethylene?
4: I think so, yeah.
1: Ethylene. They emit an ethylene gas that can spoil other provisions. Banana shipments sometimes brought stowaway pests like spiders and snakes. Gross.
4: Mm.
1: Slippery peels or sticky hands could ruin. Well, that's on a Mario.
4: that's a Mario Kart
1: situation.
3: Yeah, that's it. Have you ever slipped on a banana peel? Do people slip on banana peels? I've never ever. Has anybody ever slipped on a banana peel? Because I don't understand how that became such a prominent part of our childhoods that people slipped on banana peels. Never slipped on one.
1: Yeah, I never have either. But watch, it's going to happen now. But I used to have bananas as a kid, and we had a cereal rule where we could have a sugary cereal, but not a full bowl of it. It had to be half a bowl of sugar and half a bowl of like Cheerios.
3: Okay.
1: And then the fruit, the only fruit available was like bananas, because I think they would keep longer than like berries and stuff. So I'm sick of bananas. I might as well be an old nautical captain. You know what I mean?
3: The way you should go out there and
1: bananas on this boat. Let's go to Todd in Alabama. Todd is up next. What is your biggest sports superstition as a fan? Todd, what's up?
5: I never ever draft my team's players to my fantasy league. Every time I do, they get hurt, and the season's lost, and I just don't do that anymore. That's my superstition.
3: What team? What's the team?
1: Yeah, what's the team?
5: The Astros. And to give you kind of a background, two seasons ago I had Kyle Tucker, and he was outscoring Aaron Judge in fantasy. So I traded Aaron Judge for him. 3 days later, he got a shin bruise and missed 3 months. Last year it was Yordan Alvarez. So this year, no Astros on my fantasy team.
1: Okay. That makes sense. I could see that.
4: I mean, Randy, you're in like 20 leagues. Do you have any?
6: Yeah.
4: Do you have any like rules, I guess, or superstitions for fantasy?
6: I mean, there's no reason to draft a Raider, so I mean, he's fine.
1: That man, Cowboy fans being this.
4: Brock Bowers is the best tight end in the league. Arguably.
1: I was gonna say I had Brock Bowers, but of course, the 1 year I had him, he got hurt.
4: Yeah.
1: No, I like an emotional hedge. I do. I appreciate that. Where it's like, all right,
4: Usually that's in like gambling or something where you're like, all right, I'm going to bet against the Caps. And that was for a long time a real lucrative strategy because you're willing. It's like, what price would you pay for the Caps to win this game? And so several of them against the Penguins, I was like, I'll put $100 on it, $50, whatever it is. And at the very least, it took the sting out of the losses. So I've seen that more in gambling than in fantasy. But no, I don't have any reason not to draft like a Brock Bowers. That's about it. Ashton Jeanty maybe is like an RB3. I don't trust him going into this season. But yeah, I don't know. I've never heard that though. I've never heard of someone just having that hard and fast line. But it makes sense.
3: Yeah, it was tough this year. I had a lot of Falcons I was dependent on. As a Saints fan, and it was rough. Rooting for Bijan.
4: I'll say that I won't find myself having a lot of Broncos or Chiefs. I'll say that.
3: Okay, well,
4: it's along those. Yeah, for similar reasons. Like,
3: you don't want to root for them. You don't want to be watching them and rooting for your enemy.
4: Right. If they cook your fantasy, if they cook your real life team, you're like, great.
3: Yeah.
4: Bijan
3: awesome.
4: Went off.
3: Yeah,
4: awesome.
3: Three touchdowns against the Saints. Way to go. Even though I wanted the Saints to lose all last season. That's
4: Let's get to Todd. Todd's in West Virginia. He's been so patient, wild and wonderful in West Virginia. Todd, you're on ESPN Radio. What's up, man?
7: Hey, first off, DDJ, you need your own stand-up. You're hilarious, dude. And then did I hear one of y'all say he was from Northern Virginia?
4: That's
7: Alexandria?
4: Me. That's me. Yeah, Vienna.
7: Dude, where'd you go to high school?
4: Madison. James Madison.
7: Oh, okay. My brothers all went to Edison. I went to Woodbridge because my parents divorced, so I grew up in Woodbridge, but born in Alexandria. But in high school, V.A. Picante, because you know spring baseball in Virginia is cold. So V.A. Picante, and don't you ever, anybody, don't ever touch the lines on and off the field, please. Back. Then in college at Shepherd, it was the Fruit Mentos.
4: Wait, you had to have them or you stayed away from them?
7: I had to have them. So before and during matches, I would go through like a 5-pack of Fruit Mentos. I golfed at Shepherd, so that was my go-to. But baseball, don't touch the white lines, please. And DDJ, get a show, man. Get your own special.
3: Oh, wow.
4: He wants a special for DDJ. Let's go.
3: Wow. Was going to be on the Kevin Hart roast, but...
4: What's the... Kevin Hart roast got personal, not even for people named Kevin Hart. Like,
3: yeah, got personal. Didn't get funny, but it's okay.
4: We're still
3: waiting for a good joke to come out of that thing.
4: I feel like Kill Tony got a couple of good zingers at him, like at his expense.
3: Yes.
4: Chelsea Handler had some good ones, I feel like. I feel like those are... And we're just going to leave it there. None of them are safe to repeat.
3: What's your favorite, Randy?
4: There was one about fighting overseas and attending comedy festivals overseas. But we're going to leave it there. We're not going to Michael Scott this thing with Chris Rock references. 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High school golf in Northern Virginia, I tried out for my high school team. I couldn't break 90, but I saw an opportunity to pay the $100 tryout fee, and you played 4 rounds of golf at like really nice courses. I was like, I'm just going to go out there and play some golf. Oh, and I helped the boys out by carding like triple digits on these things. It was amazing.
3: That's good stuff.
4: After that, they made it invite only.
3: Okay, I got you. I can see how that happened.
4: Abuse the system. He's David Dennis Jr. He deserves his own comedy special. I'm Randy Scott. We're going off the grid. That is next on ESPN Radio and the ESPN.
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3: 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Your smart speaker, tune in. He's David Dennis Jr. I'm Randy Scott, DDJ. Comedy special coming here. What would it be called? Would it be like a one-word thing? Like, or two words? Or here comes?
4: I don't know. I gotta workshop these things now that I'm doing a comedy special.
5: Two Americas.
4: That's two it. Americas. That's one America.
3: Crushed
4: one
3: it.
4: America. One America. I know I'm gonna open it. I know I'm gonna open the comedy special. You ready?
3: Do it.
4: What does a nosy spice do?
3: A nosy spice, I don't know.
4: It gets jalapeno business. And the crowd goes crazy.
3: Would you have an air horn?
4: There you go. I want an air horn. There you go. Don DeMarco. I want all that. Give it to me.
3: Can't wait for this. Coming to a streaming service near you.
4: There you go.
3: It's time for Off the Grid. All right, Devin, what do you got? What do you got for it?
5: All right, first off, two women got into a physical fight on a Carnival cruise ship traveling toward Mobile, Alabama, when an argument over a shipboard line turned into a slap fight. The confrontation escalated enough that federal authorities became involved, and both women were issued federal citations for their actions. The incident reportedly began when one woman tried to correct another couple about which line to use, which quickly soured into a heated exchange and then mutual slapping. I wonder if alcohol was involved. David, thoughts on this incident and on cruise ships and cruises in general?
4: I don't do no cruise for me. No cruise for me. Being just on a boat with people I don't know, and you got to just coexist and be in lines like this? No way. Get me out of here.
3: It's not the disease element. It feels like anytime I hear about a cruise, it's because there's been an outbreak.
4: There's the disease stuff. Yeah, yeah.
3: It's more just like, I don't want to be stuck with people I don't know.
4: Yeah, that's it.
3: Okay.
4: That's all it is. Stuck with people I don't know. A little bit of the disease thing, too. And then the documentaries. There's a lot of documentaries about how these things could go. A lot of different ways.
3: My dad loves a cruise, honestly. I mean, he once took a cruise with his girlfriend / first wife. They went from Hawaii to New Zealand, to Australia, to Indonesia, to back across. Like, they're retiring the right way.
4: Yeah.
3: They choose to do it. They live in San Diego, too, and they're like, we got to get out of here. We got to beat this popsicle. We got to just get out of here. We got to blow this popsicle stand. We got to get out on the open sea. They love it, but you do have to eat with strangers, too. You get, assigned a dinner.
4: A friend of mine went and you had to sit at a table with people you don't know.
3: Yeah.
4: Like, I will say this.
3: It's like a wedding every night.
4: I will say this. If our good friends at Disney want to show me the finer side of cruises, prove me wrong.
3: Yes.
4: Convince me how beautiful cruises are. I am happy to have my mind changed by the good folks at Disney.
3: I've heard wonderful things about Disney cruises.
5: The best. Yeah,
3: That is legit. All right, what's next, Devin?
5: All right, a Wisconsin EMT instructor, Carl Arps, went into a cardiac arrest while teaching a class at Fox Valley Technical College. The students initially thought he was still acting out a training scenario, but soon realized he was having a real emergency and quickly moved into action. They lowered him to the floor, started CPR, grabbed an AED, and called 911 following the exact chain of survival protocol he had been teaching them. Paramedics and hospital staff later credited the student's prompt response for help saving his life. Arps was hospitalized, underwent triple bypass surgery, and eventually returned to college while continuing his recovery. Randy, this is important to learn CPR here.
3: Oh, it's so important. I do, though, wonder, like, that's an episode from The Office. And that, honestly, The Office is the most famous CPR training video that I can remember, right? Where the instructor's trying to teach Michael, it's to the beat of staying alive. And he's like, oh, okay. And he gets down there. He's like, at first I was afraid. I was petrified. And he's just, it's like one beat every like 10 seconds. He's just going comically slowly, and it all culminates and Dwight stabbing the dummy and trying to harvest the organs because he's been dead. He's been pronounced dead. So, all that to say, this does sound like it's like, oh, look at Professor so-and-so. He's, Professor Arps, that jokester, that prankster. Like, I wonder just what that went from like, laughter that he was acting this out to, oh, my gosh, we have a real emergency.
4: Does everybody just pass the class now?
3: Oh, like, yeah.
4: You got you
3: money
4: did it.
3: Back? Money
4: you did
3: back
4: it.
3: For the
4: yeah,
3: class?
4: Yeah, I think there's nothing else to teach you guys. You got it.
3: Yeah.
4: That's it. You did it. Also,
3: I didn't know anything about a chain of survival, though.
4: Yeah, didn't know. Also, Kendrick Lamar is not like us. Also, the beat of CPR.
3: Oh, I didn't know that.
6: Do you guys know CPR? Does anyone here know how to do it?
5: You know what? I read this story and I was like, I should probably get trained up on it. Because I think I did when I was in high school.
6: Yeah, I always say I'm going to do it. I should do it. But
5: everyone should know how.
6: Don't know how to do it.
3: I learned when my kids were littler. It's been at least pre-pandemic. So yeah, I gotta. Because it's different. It's different when you have small children. It's a different protocol.
6: Right. It's a different way to do it.
3: You don't use your whole hand. It's different. All right, what's next?
5: All right, two Miami-Dade narcotics sergeants, Jason Smith and Jonathan Santana, have sued Ben Affleck and Matt Damon and their production company over the Netflix crime film The Rip. The officers claim the movie, advertised as inspired by true events, uses so many specific details from the real-world 2016 seizure of over $21 million in drug money that viewers reasonably conclude the corrupt characters are meant to represent them. They allege the film and its promotional material portray law enforcement figures committing crimes like stealing drug cash and murdering a federal agent, which has damaged their reputation and caused them emotional distress. David, thoughts?
4: Well, I don't know what to quite make of this. I don't know. I haven't seen the movie. Don't know the story. I don't know. I don't even know where to start.
3: Emotional damage. I think. So I have seen the movie, and apparently the one thing that is surprisingly real about it is there is a protocol, I guess, in Miami-Dade County where if there is a drug money seizure, you have to count it on site. You cannot transport that money.
5: Yeah.
3: So you've got to count it right there because they don't want anything getting, air quotes, lost in the transport. Some money goes missing. And in doing that in the movie, the people whose money it is finds out that the cops have it, and they come and lay siege to the house. The cops have to defend this house as they try to count this money because that's the rule. I think, if anything, these guys are telling on themselves, not for being criminals, I want to be clear, but just nobody made the connection between Officer Joe and Officer Blow to Ben Affleck in this movie. Like, they raised their own hands and drew attention to themselves.
4: Well, you know, I wonder if they win this case, if they count the money in the courthouse.
5: Ooh.
4: Or just to get it taken home.
3: Do you think they settle? Is this something that the studio is just like, fine, I don't know. What do you think? 100 racks. Here's 100 grand. Boom.
4: Yeah.
3: Get out of here.
4: Yeah. Go somewhere, please.
3: Beat it. All right. We're back tomorrow. He's David. I'm Randy. We're going to preview the Drake album, which drops tonight. The Rich Eisen Show is next. This has been ESPN Radio and the ESPN app.
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24: Okay, here we go. Here we go on a Thursday, NFL schedule release day. We are live. It is The Herd, wherever you may be and however you may be listening, whatever the platform is. Appreciate it. A lot of choices out there. Channing Frye, Miles Turner on the show today. So there is a big gap, more than any professional sport in America, between regular season and playoffs in the NBA. And last night's a great example. Detroit had the game sealed and couldn't get a point with 3 minutes plus left. Not a point. Because they got one guy who can get his own basket, Cade Cunningham. And they were taking the ball away from him. And great example, difference regular season, playoffs, is Jalen Duren, Detroit. 20 a game regular season, all-star regular season, Pistons second best player regular season. Averages now half that in the playoffs. He's just a really good rebounder who you'd love to have on the roster, and he's seeking a big extension. Fans have always thought, oh, the NBA, they rig the playoffs for the stars. No. The really good teams have two or three guys who can rise above schemes. Because when you're playing the same coaches and same teams all your tricks. You don't have a fatigue advantage. Everybody's equally rested. And they're going a mile deep on your schemes. That's why Austin Reeves isn't quite the same player. He gets hunted in the playoffs. Everybody's rested, and they know every move he's got. Teams take away your strengths. They attack your weaknesses. And that's what happened. Jalen Duren, really nice 20-a-game all-star in the regular season. A guy that rebounds in the playoffs. That's why Michael Jordan, 6-for-6 in the finals. Even when he faced Gary Payton. Gary Payton was the NBA's defensive player of the year, and the Sonics had the second-best defense in the NBA. And Michael Jordan against Gary Payton, 27 a night, finals MVP. Now, Michael had to work a little harder with a glove, but he was still MVP. Andre Iguodala was the MVP of the finals. He contained LeBron. LeBron averaged 35 a game in that series. LeBron had to work a little harder for the 35. There's no containing the great players. Cade Cunningham's always going to get his. Jalen Brunson's going to get his. Right? Luka, if he's healthy, is going to get his. The great guys get theirs. The very good guys even get theirs. Jalen Duren's in the West a guy. In the East, he's really good guy in the regular season. Playoffs, 10 a game. So people think going from this regular season to the playoffs in the NBA is like going from fourth grade to fifth grade. You're just using fewer crayons. It's not. That's not. It's like going from elementary school to grad school. It's even officiated differently. It is a different sport. The way it's officiated, the way the schemes come down, that's why you need stars. That's why you need a Jordan, or at the time a Bill Russell, or a Kareem, or a Magic, or a Bird. You can throw everything you want at them. They'll get theirs. Bucket getters. And Detroit's got one. Said it all year. I liked them in this series because I just thought they'd kind of squeeze out the inconsistent Cavs. But guess what? Donovan Mitchell, bucket getter. James Harden, bucket getter. Evan Mobley hit a big three, bucket getter. Detroit doesn't have any. Well, they got one. So, and that's really the difference. You saw it last night. That's why Austin Reeves, you're like, so effective in March and not nearly as much in May. Different sport. NFL's not different, a little more intense, but hockey, I mean, it's intense. It's intense in the regular season. So now it's 3-2 Cavs, Cade Cunningham, the bucket getter for Detroit, talked after.
0: Tough loss. Obviously, we wanted to protect our home court. We failed to do that. You know, being up 3-2 is an advantage for them. It's first four wins, though. We know that. We've had our back against the wall before. At the end of the day, I mean, if we can't win a game on the road, how far are we really going to get in the playoffs? How far are we going to get in this league? So, got to go win a game on the road. That's what we're going to go do.
24: Listen, the Eastern Conference is weird. Last year, four seed Indiana takes it over. This year, the number one seed's Detroit, and they don't have a second score. A couple years ago, the Miami Heat were an eight seed, got to the finals. In the West, I feel like I know what I'm watching. I know what I'm seeing. Night to night, series to series, week to week in the East, I don't. Now it looks like the Cavs will meet the Knicks. I'll still hold on to my hope with Detroit, grinding out a Game 6 win in Cleveland. And by the way, if it goes to a Game 7, James Harden is not a good Game 7 guy. Look it up. Okay, so schedules come out tonight officially. Now, we know who everybody's playing, but schedules do matter. You know, when do you face the cluster of good teams? You always want to face a Miami when it's cooler or a Baltimore when it's warmer. You don't want to face Denver early in the altitude. You don't want to go down to Miami in September. It matters. Buffalo, I'd rather play them when it's not a blizzard. The San Francisco 49ers is the one schedule that I'm really interested how it plays out because of every schedule this year. Remember, last year, Niners had the second or first easiest schedule. This year, they travel 38,000 miles, more than any team, because they play in Australia and Mexico City. And the Niners are in a weird space. Number one, indisputably, third best roster in their division. That's not an argument. Rams, Seahawks, more good young players in their prime. Number two is they rely heavily, more than any team in the league maybe, on older veteran players to stay healthy. Trent Williams, Christian McCaffrey, George Kittle, Bosa. The other thing is they added more older players. Mike Evans, Christian Kirk, Dre Greenlaw's back. from Denver. So now they doubled down on old guys with injury history. And the other thing is their schedule, again, goes from second easiest in the league, New England, San Francisco, easiest schedules. Now it's a much tougher schedule. The other thing that worries me, and this is why the schedule matters for the Rams, for the Niners, the Rams and the Seahawks are very young, hungry rosters. A lot of the Niners stars, they're on their third big contract. The Mike Evans, the Trent Williams, the George Kittles, Fred Warners, they're on their second or their third big contract. The Rams and the Seahawks have a lot of guys who haven't gotten their first big payday yet. That matters in a sport where you get tackled and you have to play through pain. The Ram roster and the Seahawks roster are young, hungry, with a lot of stars that have not been paid once yet. Big money. Because you make your big money in the NFL in your second and your third contract. So I can see the Niners completely falling apart. If Christian McCaffrey gets injured, if the schedule is brutal after that injury. Remember, Kyle Shanahan's a great coach, but he has had four losing seasons in San Francisco. And the other thing I worry about them, because the Rams and the Seahawks have drafted consistently much better over the last 4 or 5 years. The Niners have missed on a lot of draft picks. They were also 5-1 in one-score games. That never transcends year to year. Remember when the Chiefs 1 year were like 11-0 in one-score games, and then they regressed badly last year in one-score games? So I this is the one team. I want to see what the schedule looks like. And I also think, and this has been a discussion point around the draft, they have once again had a weird draft with a lot of reaches. Because they've missed on so many draft picks, they don't have the depth, which is a real problem with an old, brittle, expensive roster. Here's Robert Mays.
1: If you go back and look at teams that we think have been poor at drafting over the last 5-10-ish years, go look at how many picks they make. And I think that's part of the Niners' problem. So if you're missing those first and second round picks, especially high top 50 second round picks, your hit rate's going to look a little bit worse. So when you combine that with maybe some of the oversized influence that the coaching staff has, I think you get some of the results that you're talking about here, combined with the fact that their first round picks keep getting hurt.
24: Yeah, I mean, if I said to you, old injuries travel, that sounds like a 68-year-old insurance salesman who drinks too much. It does not sound like a Super Bowl champion. So, I mean, it's old, brittle, and lead in travel. That doesn't sound like it's going to play out exceedingly well for San Francisco. J-Mac, is there a team, for instance, I like Detroit in the over. I'm interested to see that schedule. Can they get some early momentum? Now, Detroit, which is a pretty big NFL brand and fun to watch. I'm going to see what the NFL does in terms of where they put them, what games, what networks. They'll be in a lot of – remember, the better teams, as you know, Jason, they put them in these big TV games, so it disrupts your week. Peyton Manning used to hate the disruptions of playing, you know, on a Sunday night. But, you know, Mahomes, remember a couple of years ago, was it last year? They were playing on every night but Tuesday.
2: Yeah.
24: So that can be schedules, and the Niners are a huge brand, and Shanahan's a rock star, and George Kittle and Christian McCaffrey. So you start playing on Sunday night or Monday night or Thursday night, and it starts becoming very disruptive to older players who appreciate patterns and habits.
2: Yes.
24: That's another thing with the Niners schedule I'm interested in.
2: Patterns is a great word. You and I are very similar. We're schedule oriented. We like to nail stuff down. Well, the schedules come out today. And I think tomorrow in headlines we will be doing some over-unders. One of the Niners or Rams is definitely on that list.
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24: 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Tiny, tiny staff. 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
24: 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So a story that kind of came to the forefront yesterday. It's really interesting. LeBron James, and he can do this. The chosen one, the king. Love LeBron. He can do this. He can fall into victimhood occasionally. He's been a great guy for the league. He's been a great player. But there was a story written. And let me just say, first of all, the NFL media is much tougher on players than the NBA media, which I think panders constantly because they don't want to lose access to the four or five really, truly interesting players. LeBron's been one for 20-some years. There's a handful. Even the great players like Ant doesn't necessarily get you a lot of clicks. LeBron does. Steph Curry does. There's a handful of stars. Wemby now will. But a writer for ESPN, Dave McMiniman, writes the story. Know him a little bit, not that great. He said the tension, there was big tension. And it's just interesting the wording on this. This is just my opinion on this story. The tension came to a head because LeBron doesn't feel respected by the organization. Against the Cavs in March, late March, James had just become the player with the most combined wins in NBA history, passing Kareem. The column says it was a massive moment. I don't know a single person who said before that game, you got to watch the Lakers tonight. What's happening? It's a huge what? LeBron's going to pass Kareem for the most combined wins. That doesn't feel massive. Massive is the decision. Game 7 against the Warriors. Maybe surpassing Kareem for the all-time points. Most combined wins kind of feels like, you know, I mean, I know baseball is the sport of history. Maybe it means more. That doesn't feel massive to me. I could be wrong. But apparently Rob Pelinka walked in and did not give LeBron the game ball. He didn't give LeBron the game ball. He gave the game ball to J.J. Redick. And so LeBron feels disrespected. And I've seen several of these since he's been in Los Angeles. Here's the moment on tape. This is the difference between football culture and basketball culture, and I wish people in basketball, even that covered the sport, understood it or acknowledged it. What would be the reaction if Caleb Williams or Tom Brady or Peyton Manning or Big Ben felt disrespected and it went public? It was leaked publicly because he didn't get a game ball. We would be collectively get over it. Or if Gretzky didn't get a puck in his prime for most combined wins. Get over it. It's hockey. It's football. But basketball, it's the basketball culture in America. There's this constant need to show respect. You got to show me respect. Constant pandering. And maybe it's just as simple as you need access to like four or five people. You need access to Rich Paul or LeBron or Wemby. And maybe that's what it is. But and there'll be as many people that defend LeBron for this, not getting the game ball, then we'll criticize him for it. And I'm not really criticizing him. I'm just saying, can you imagine in football, Tom Brady? Remember when Tom Brady got a game ball for surpassing Peyton Manning and most passing yards in history? Now, that's a big deal for a quarterback. Not combined wins, not most third downs, not most passing yards ever. That's like in basketball, most points ever. That's a big deal. Passing Kareem most points, that's huge. I mean, leading scorer in league history, that's a big deal. Or most passing yards for a quarterback. And then Belichick gave Brady a game ball. And what was remarkable about that, it was such a story because Belichick never gave Brady the ball. And for 20 years, he ate a dirt sandwich. That's football. But basketball, there's this constant belief that Rob Pelinka is supposed to wake up every day and make sure I got LeBron's back. Like, LeBron, you've been in the league 23 years. You've been front and center for 23 years, and you've been overwhelmingly beloved everywhere you've been. You've got critics. You know, welcome to the world. So does every mayor and governor and every CEO and you know, every talk show host. But the idea the Lakers are anti-LeBron, let me ask you, who did they go get? When LeBron arrived, all the young guys, LeBron didn't want to play with them. Bye-bye, they all got shipped out. Anthony Davis got shipped in. Who's Anthony Davis represented by? LeBron's agent. So LeBron's agent engineered that. I don't know, that seems like a biggie. Secondly, Lakers have fired multiple coaches to get LeBron's podcast partner, J.J. Redick, in the fold. That seems like it's pro-LeBron. Westbrook move. They brought him and bailed on him. I think LeBron had some impact on that. Something. Not saying everything, but something. And also, every public comment since LeBron in the last year, as he's turned 40-plus. Hey, we want to have LeBron back. They also drafted his son. Westbrook, AD, firing coaches, drafting his son. Every public comment is, we'd like to have LeBron back. This is the difference. You can't literally show enough respect to a basketball player or you don't like him. I'm not going to side with LeBron on this one or his agent. You know, you don't have to say Pelinka's the best GM in the league. I'm not saying he is. Sam Presti's pretty darn good. There's some Danny Ainge. There's a lot. Brad Stevens. I'm not saying that. But I've never felt like, oh, they're just running him out of the... Folks, you draft a guy's kid, you get him AD, you bring in Westbrook, you bail on Westbrook, you fire multiple coaches. You know, I mean, every public comment, we want him back. It's just, to me, and as I read the article, maybe I'm just misunderstanding it. Maybe in basketball culture, most combined wins is massive. I've never once in my life known a basketball fan, and I'm one, thinking, I got to watch this game. Why? Bob surpassing Jim in combined wins. It doesn't. Now, breaking the all-time scoring record? Absolutely. Passing yards for a quarterback? Passing the great Peyton Manning? Absolutely. That's game ball stuff. I totally get it. I don't know. I mean, I think LeBron's gotten a lot of game balls. I'm guessing. I don't keep track of it. I didn't know they gave him out in the NBA that regularly. Apparently they do. But I got to be honest on this one. And I've supported LeBron a lot. The times I've criticized LeBron, I even defended drafting Bronny. My take was it was a terrible draft. I mean, he's got, you know, LeBron DNA, bad draft. I knew a little bit about Bronny from people that knew him. Good kid, works hard. I mean, he was a 6'1 non-point guard, which doesn't exist in the NBA, but why not bring him in the fold? Middle of the second round, it was a bad draft. Do a solid for LeBron. But if I'm going to grab my yellow piece of paper, and I'm going to do pro-LeBron, anti-LeBron sentiment since he arrived in L.A. I got Bronny, AD, Westbrook, firing coaches, J.J. Redick, public comments, as a lot of pros. I mean, I think it comes back to the basketball culture and the football culture. They're just different. And in the football culture, it's almost, you kind of get made fun of if you care about awards. You kind of get poked in the ribs if you really care about personal achievement. And in basketball, if you don't acknowledge it and worship it, you don't like me. Yeesh. That's a lot. I mean, can you imagine being the boss of somebody that you constantly had to give him employee of the month every third month or he felt slighted? I mean, at some point, your contract is respect. I've said this about broadcasting. I never see my bosses. They're busy. They got stuff to deal with, like the NFL. Man, I never see my bosses. The respect I get from my bosses, one, they leave me alone. Two, they pay me well. That's the respect. I don't need plaques. Okay, maybe that's just me. I mean, LeBron will have made from the Lakers $347 million, arguably most of it out of his prime. That feels like a lot of respect to me. Maybe they should have paid.

0: beyond the writer, it was a massive moment, right? Like, did J.J. Redick feel it? Because if it was a huge moment, and Pelinka gave J.J. Redick the game ball, and J.J. Redick and Pelinka obviously didn't think it was that big of a deal, if they did, I mean, J.J. Redick's really sharp. Rob Pelinka's a bright guy. Wouldn't they have in the instant gone, hey, before we get to anything, LeBron set the record? Neither did. And I know J.J. Redick really likes LeBron.
1: Well, yes.
0: So if J.J. Redick thought it was a massive moment and thought it was sliding LeBron, would he not have in that moment as one of the smartest basketball guys out there turned and gone, hey, before we go anywhere, let's talk to the king. And it's not a criticism of the writer. I mean, it's a good column. It's got all sorts of information. But my take is, it's more of, I'm pointing it at LeBron. Is that a big moment?
1: I think LeBron is sending a message with this article. I know Dave play hoops with him. Him and LeBron are close.
0: Yeah,
1: I think LeBron's sending a message. Hey, guys, willing to take a pay cut, but I'm not doing it if Rob Pelinka's here. He disrespected me too many times. He's catering to everyone else. I will take a pay cut, but only if Rob Pelinka is gone. That's okay. My read here. And yeah. You saying yesterday that they hired two new assistant GMs? I don't know. Maybe they're evaluating Pelinka. By the way, the Caruso stuff, remember, Pelinka could have signed Caruso. He went and signed Talon Horton Tucker. They lose Caruso. They haven't been the same since.
0: Yeah, I am not insinuating that LeBron and his people are leaking the story to the writer. That's not what I'm insinuating.
1: He's good at that. You know that.
0: LeBron's the best in the league at it.
1: Yes, he is.
0: But what I'm saying is, it is being the gist of the article is that is a massive moment. And I just, when I watch the video, I don't feel it. I've never known anybody that goes to a game caring about that in my world.
1: Mm. Yeah. All right. Well, let's get to Herdline. Let's start with Malik Nabers, your Giants top receiver. Colin, not great news. It was just announced that he had a second surgery. They're calling this just a cleanup. A follow-up, no big deal. And it's like, what? I mean, he had his surgery back in September when he tore his ACL. Now, Nabers played 2 years ago and was awesome as a rookie on my fantasy team. This guy's a juggernaut. But then he gets hurt, and now it's like, oh, boy, an explosive wide receiver, go up and get it guy, yards after the catch, and now he's having a second surgery? Look at the numbers, Colin. He's played in 19 games and missed 15 in his career. If this were, I don't know, any quarterback out there, you'd be like, whoa, he's just not reliable. But go ahead.
0: No, I think, when I think of Malik Nabers, I think of injuries.
1: Yeah.
0: I think he's a spectacularly talented, like Odell Beckham got to a point where I'm like, I think he's really good. But Malik Nabers struggles. We've talked about this when Jaden Daniels came into the NFL from LSU. We said, he's really good. I worry about the body. Malik Nabers, couple years in, my take is he gets banged up a lot. And not just missing games. He gets banged up in games. So it's like, I'll say that Puka Nacua gets banged up a lot. Now, he's a super physical wide receiver.
2: Right.
0: Some guys do, some guys don't. Some guys have a style of play. JSN is a guy that doesn't. I mean, he avoids the big hits. Some quarterback, Eli Manning, seemingly was never hurt. Brett Favre was never hurt or played through pain. Jared Goff never gets hurt. Caleb Williams. And then there's quarterbacks that always feel like, I mean, Jalen Hurts has been, Brock Purdy been, they kind of get dinged up a lot. Never play at 100%.
1: Kyler Murray. Sorry.
0: That's fair. Fair. That's fair.
1: I will say, if you want silver lining for the Giants fans who say I'm a Jets hater, Jackson Dart was pretty good last year and didn't have Malik Nabers. So add him to the mix, a healthy Nabers, maybe you've got something. I'm not as bullish on the Giants, though, as you are. Let's go to the NBA, Colin. For the Golden State Warriors and Steve Kerr, they announced they're keeping him for 2 years. And the GM, Mike Dunleavy, said, hey, we had some priorities this summer, but Steve Kerr, bringing him back was a major priority.
3: Yeah, I think that was the first order of business for us, and we're thrilled to have Steve back. The greatest coach in franchise history, one of the best ever. So, for me personally, great partner. I think it's best for our players and our organization, our fans, so we're excited about it.
0: I covered Mike Dunleavy in high school.
1: I remember him at Duke. He was really good.
0: Yeah, I covered him. His dad was the coach of the Blazers. He played at Jesuit High School in Portland. He was a really good player. I remember back when the NIL did not exist, I remember he had a tournament, and he was so good. He was in a tournament, and there was a basketball facility, I think, in Beaverton, and I went there. Literally, I remember Tubby Smith was there. Every college basketball coach of note was in there.

0: that arena, it was like turning on a Hall of Fame, a pre-Hall of Fame induction ceremony. There were like 13, 14 coaches all to see Mike Dunleavy play for Jesuit or on his AU team or whoever it was.
1: Yeah, I will say that Dunleavy has not had it easy in Golden State. Basically, Bob Myers was like, hey, would you like to eat a big poop sandwich for the next 5 years? Here's the Warriors. You're taking over. I mean, Kyle, it is a rough go. And now they face the offseason. Like, are they going to be able to get anyone?
0: Well,
1: they get Giannis?
0: They have two Hail Marys. One was getting a top three or four pick in the draft. They didn't get that.
1: Nope.
0: That was one of the Hail Marys. I don't know. I don't think they have much left. And because you tell me who they could trade. They're not trading Steph. Well, who would anybody want? Pod's average 14 a game. Draymond's expensive, past his prime. Who do they have to move?
1: Jimmy Butler's coming off a major injury at 35.
0: They move Kuminga. Kuminga's already
1: gone.
0: In Atlanta. They just don't have anything in the barrel here. I think you come back at maybe 2 years. You play with the fellas, but they don't. Again, they're like the Niners: old, brittle, expensive.
1: You can't stay on top forever. It's tough. Yeah. I mean, maybe there's a world where Kerr comes back because he knows they're going to make a major move. I just don't see why he'd come back to what I think is like a 42-win team. Final story, Colin. Miami Dolphins making news for a splashy signing. Devin Achane, basically their second-best player, 4 years, $68 million. Yeah, he was a top six back in the league last year. If you look at some of the numbers, he was right there. I think it's a smart move. If you notice, the Jets locked up Breece Hall. The Dolphins lock up Devin Achane. And both of those moves were made because a lot of top-end running backs, Gibbs,
0: remember,
1: Bijan Robinson, all those guys are going to be coming up soon. They're going to get big bucks.
0: Remember 2 years ago on this show, you and I both pushed back on the narrative, running backs, nobody's paying, and we said timeout. Running backs will always matter in this sport. It was kind of a weird 18 months where some guys weren't getting a second contract, and analytics do show you that you don't want to pay a running back you draft a second contract. But the reason running backs will always matter, because good teams have leads and good teams need to kill out the clock. And it's ball control. Time of possession in the NFL is valuable. Bad teams with average quarterbacks need running backs to take the heat off their average quarterback, and good teams need it because they have a lead late and they want to run the clock out. Running backs will always have value. Now, what's their injury hit? I mean, Christian McCaffrey's been injured multiple times. He's going to get paid as long as he can play.
1: Yeah.
0: So I like the deal by the they have two players I really like in Miami, the quarterback and the running back, and they're going to pay both.
1: And then they have literally nothing else on the roster.
0: Not much.
1: After trading Waddle. I guess the only note I would say here is, 4 years, 60, that's a lot of money for a team that is not close to anything.
0: Right.
1: I mean, would it have made more sense to try to flip him for a first-round pick in what is a loaded draft next year?
0: Oh, no, no, no. You can't bring Malik Willis in and not have a number one receiver, a number one tight end, or a number one running back. That's what they did with Bryce Young. Remember, they bring him in, they trade DJ Moore, and it takes him 2 years. He looked awful. And then this year, finally, Bryce Young had two receivers, T-Mac and Leggett, we both like. We're like, oh, he's actually pretty good quarterback.
1: That's a good point, yeah.
0: J-Mac with the news.
2: Well, that's the news.
3: And thanks for stopping by.
2: The Herd Lie News.
0: So schedule release is tonight. It's pretty funny. I've gotten four texts since my LeBron rant. And it's just from random friends. They're all saying, no, you're spot on. You're not wrong. And I think you can have some complaints if you're LeBron about the Lakers. Everybody complains. I complain. You complain. We all complain. My wife complains. I complain. The world complains. But I don't like this. They don't treat him well at all. They drafted his son, AD, Westbrook, firing multiple coaches. I mean, 23 years in, we going to lose sleep on game balls? I get a birthday cake every year from Fox. What do I always say? I don't eat cake. But it's nice to get it. It's a birthday cake. But I wouldn't ask for six birthday cakes a year. Hey, that was my 800th show. That was 808. It's a huge show. It's like they give you a cake and they pay you. What do you want? All right, I got some thoughts on the Bears, and there's a lot of talk. The NBA draft's about 5 weeks away, and it's a fascinating draft. Man, there's a lot of rumors about trades. Man, there's a lot of them about the Utah Jazz in trades. 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
0: Just got a text from somebody in the NBA. They do not view that as a massive moment. A massive moment is when you break Kareem's scoring mark and they stopped the game, brought your family on the floor, pay homage to LeBron. That is a massive moment, according to texters. But, you know, maybe, who knows. All right. So yesterday I said on the show, and I believe this to be true, I think it's pretty self-evident, that if you have a great coach and a great quarterback, schedules matter less. Now, you may go from 12 wins to 10 or 11 to 9 because your schedule is really tough and you have back-to-back long road trips and you have a couple injuries. But I think schedules really affect average teams or slightly above average or slightly below. I think the Bears have an A++ coach and an A++ quarterback. So I now their over-under is less than Detroit because their schedule is viewed as the toughest. And I think, again, a schedule can absolutely matter if you have, like, back-to-back two or three Pro Bowl quarterbacks in a row or back-to-back roadies. What's interesting, though, this pushes back on my belief. How have teams fared with the toughest NFL schedule? You've got to go back to the 2016 Atlanta Falcons to find a team that won a playoff game, just won a playoff game, that had the toughest schedule. So that goes against my belief. So now there's a couple reasons I still feel strongly about the Bears. Number one, the bottom of the NFL, and I've discussed this ad nauseum last several years, is starting to look like the bottom of the NBA. Awful. Because the league has become more quarterback driven. If you don't have one, you get bad fast. By Thanksgiving, you're unwatchable. So they get to play, Bears, get to play both the Jets and the Dolphins. Those are just bad teams. Secondly, they also, Chicago plays several teams that are unsettled, young, or pretty average at quarterback. The Vikings, the Falcons, the Saints, some would say Carolina. Third is, they do play New England and Seattle, who were in the Super Bowl. But Seattle's the better of those two teams, and Seattle lost key players and their offensive coordinator. I don't believe Seattle will be quite as good this year. Now, they play Buffalo on the road. That's going to be tough. And they have to go to Green Bay and to Detroit. That's going to be tough. But I believe this to be true. Is when did Apple start taking over the world in tech? At the height of the brilliance of Silicon Valley. Because they had a great coach and great leadership. That's Steve Jobs. If they're just not that much great anywhere. And you can go to Hollywood. Think of all the creatives in this world who are filmmakers. You can go to Italy, you can go to Canada, you can go to the States, you can go to London. Think of all the great filmmakers. If I said to you, name a great director, even within the industry, there's 6 or 7 or 8 names that pop up with all the creatives in the world, with all the great film directors. There's not that much great of anything. And so Ben Johnson, to me, is a top 5, 6 coach in the league. Well, what has he proven? He turned the Bears around. What did Detroit do when he left? Man overboard. I've always said, when you go take a job, it's not just about what you do with a new job. What happens to the place you left? Every time Jim Harbaugh leaves somewhere, he succeeds. The other guys fall apart. What were the Niners when he left? What was Michigan when he left? It's not just what Ben Johnson did in Chicago. The Lions, with a pretty good roster, especially on offense, struggle. So
1: I think Caleb is as good as they get. I mean, he's not Josh Allen Mahomes yet. He's close. Here's Ben Johnson on the upcoming season.
14: We've got a monumental task at hand because this division only got better so far this offseason, and we still have the draft to come. So, our guys, we got to go back to work just like we did a year ago. It doesn't get any easier. It's going to continue to get harder. They're going to feel that pressure from the coaching staff so that when we get to these games in the fall, that we're going to be ready for it.
1: Okay, there's a story. The NBA draft's about 5 weeks from now, and it's a really good one and a really fun one. For a couple of reasons, there's about 9-10 really good players. The other thing is we don't have a Wemby. We don't have a LeBron. We don't have a Tim Duncan. Okay, we don't have a, oh, this guy's going to be really good day one. Dominant, in fact, day one. We don't have a Magic. We don't have a Cooper Flagg. What we have is, with A.J. DeMonsa and Darren Peterson, two really high-end players that will be hyper-productive early. And there's disagreements on who's number one. So that makes it fascinating. You're never going to trade out of a LeBron or a Duncan or a Magic because if it, you get fired. There's certain time, Andrew Luck. You had to draft Andrew Luck. Caleb Williams. I mean, Chicago didn't even look at other quarterbacks. They didn't even interview other quarterbacks. Like, there are certain players who are viewed as absolutely can't miss number one. You take them, don't outthink the room. That's not the case here because Darren Peterson at Kansas may have missed 11 games with cramps, and there are questions about him, but we have found that he played DeBonsa at least three times head-to-head and was the better player. And whereas DeBonsa's got a huge ceiling, he's still not a great shooter. Peterson is everything now, but he has cramping issues. That's really it. Remember, before the season, Peterson was seen as absolutely the number one. Go back and look at the articles I did this morning. He was the number one. And it's interesting because before the season started, or maybe the season was one or two games in, I got a text from somebody. They said, you got to watch this kid at Kansas. His name is Peterson. You have to watch. So I watched him for about four possessions. And I texted Doug Gottlieb, who's a basketball coach at Green Bay. I'm like, I think I just watched the next Kobe Bryant. And he's like, yeah, we're playing him in a week. And they did play him. So Peterson's, I don't know, ceiling, but right now he's a more polished offensive player than DeBonsa. He's a tremendous player, but he had cramps. And you know, have you noticed what Peterson is addressing pre-combine, during combine, pre-draft? His cramps. Because he knows it may cost him the number one spot. He has addressed it multiple times in interviews. He said, I took some creatine, I took too much, I cramped. And I've said it, I would struggle with it. I probably would take DeBonsa. I don't like the cramping, missing games. I also think Darren can play in a silo. But what is interesting is there's not a huge gap here, especially since Peterson's outplayed him head-to-head. So if Utah, and yesterday, A.J. DeBonsa, there's a source saying he's hoping to stay in Utah because he played for BYU. He wants to play for the Jazz. I'd love to see that. But in this draft, and I usually don't buy these big trades, I did predict Kansas City would move up in the NFL draft. Got it right. Whatever. This one I think is interesting. Because if, let's say, Utah calls the Wizards. We're going to give you Walker Kessler, who's a 7-footer, rim protector, 15-10 guy. We're going to give you Walker Kessler and a pick. And you say, well, the Wizards already have Anthony Davis. They're going to get out of the Anthony Davis business real quick. He's expensive, hit and miss on in shape, got real heavies, got banged up. They're going to get out of that business. They're going to get out of the Trae Young and AD business sooner than you think. So I would listen. I would absolutely take the call. Walker Kessler, another good pick, and we can flip. I think when you're a bad team and you can get a rim protector, I've said that about the Chicago Bulls at number four. They have number four and number 15. With 15, I'm taking Michigan center. Just get a rim protector. Get him in-house to face Jokic. And wait, you're going to need somebody. Wemby's going to take over the league. And Holmgren in OKC is not bad, and Jokic is a great. Giannis is going to go to a contender. So I think the trade, I usually don't buy into them. You know, I think there's something there. Let me ask you, J-Mac, if I could give you number one pick, which one would you take? Forget rosters of Washington, Utah. Who would you take number one?
15: Well, I'm sorry to obfuscate for a moment, but remember the Markelle Fultz, Danny Ainge moment. Everybody thought Markelle Fultz was going one. They trade back and get their guy
1: in Jason Tatum. It was one of the biggest heists ever. So I'm not answering the phone if Danny Ainge is calling me because he must know something, okay? Personally, I thought it was going to be DeBonta. The more I've dug in this week, I'm going to go, if I'm Washington, with Darren Peterson at one. I'm not worried about some cramping in college. That's going to be a distant story. I think offensively he's a little more polished.
0: He is.
1: I think slightly higher upside. I love DeBonta a lot. And I think he'd be great to fall to Utah, where he's probably a more natural fit, right? Because they don't really have like a wing. Lauri Markkanen is good.
0: Well, he's a big forward wing.
1: Yeah. They have Ace Bailey, who they just drafted.
0: Utah's got, dude,
1: they're a playoff team next year.
0: Oh, there's no question. Yeah. And my take is Walker Kessler is a little expendable. Not a lot. You like bigs. He's 15-10. He's a rim defender. He's a good player. Walker Kessler's a good player. But I to get my guy, I could see that.
1: So are you excited about Caleb Wilson falling? It sounds like Memphis at three loves everything Cam Boozer does, and they need like an organization reset with the Ja Morant, you know? Cam Boozer is just such a class act, so he's going to go three. You think Caleb Wilson four?
0: I do. And I like him. Here's something I know to be true. 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
18: You don't like seeing LeBron get swept like that.
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24: The Bucks have to be prepared to not like what they get back. 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How much more time does he have? We love Giannis, but we're not going to completely break up our team to go and make a move for him. So they have to understand they're not going to be overwhelmed. This is not LeBron hitting free agency and everybody's putting all these movies together and going to visit him and what's going to happen. 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
20: First round of the PGA Championship is underway at Aronimink Golf Course. Minwoo Lee is the clubhouse leader at 4 under par through 16 holes. On his heels, Aldrich Pogačar and Stefan Jaeger, both 3 under on the day. South African golfer Garrick Higgo, who was late to the event and penalized 2 strokes, shot a 69, 1 under par. Bryson DeChambeau is 4 over par, Rory McIlroy 1 over, and Jon Rahm even. More teases ahead of the NFL schedule release on Thursday. The Bears are reportedly hosting the Green Bay Packers in Chicago on Christmas Day. Devon Achane reached an agreement with the Miami Dolphins to give the running back a 4-year, $68 million extension. The New York Giants are hopeful wide receiver Malik Nabers will be able to play week one after undergoing a second knee surgery for a cleanup procedure. I'm Chris Perfett.
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26: Play that back. 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
27: Do you remember how bad they were pre-LeBron? The 5 previous seasons, no playoffs, hard to do in the NBA, and they had the worst record in the league for 5 years. That was the Lakers. He overcame, and this is virtually impossible to do in pro sports. How many coaches?
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27: Okay, here we go. Welcome in, hour 2. NFL draft release tonight. Everybody's getting into their James Harden feels. Settle down, everybody. A couple of nice playoff games. Settle down. It does not undo his playoff resume. Forget his playoff resume. Even during the Cleveland Cavaliers playoff run this year, this postseason, he's had 4-plus turnovers in 9 games. He's had as many or more turnovers and field goals made in 4 games. I mean, Toronto was an average team. Toronto took the Cavs 7. There was a 4-game stretch. He had more turnovers than field goals made. Let's go way back in history to games 1 and 2 of this series against Detroit, where he had 11 turnovers in the first 2 games and 9 made baskets. Listen, James has always been, here's the good report card on James Harden's playoff history. 6 different teams. He's had 30-plus points in a game. Here's the bad report card. 5 times teams have said, yeah, thanks, we're good here. So with James Harden, you know, you get a lot of activity, a lot of turnovers, a lot of points, and a lot of teams that move on. I thought last night he had good playoff games, but at the beginning of this series, it was brutal, and the Toronto series was brutal. So and you hope if you're a Cavs fan it doesn't go 7, because James, who's got the ball a lot in his hands, not sure he's in the best shape relative to other NBA stars, he has been a bad Game 7 performer. He's a Hall of Famer. He's an all-timer. He's a beautiful offensive player.
0: But he had a great game last night, and he deserves credit. But it was mostly Detroit just couldn't get a basket. Here's Harden after.
5: I've only been here 2.5 months, you know what I mean? So, like, the things that we were going through is all new, you know? So, like, learning how to be, you know, a second option and feed and play off Donovan, you know, when to be aggressive, finding when to be aggressive, when to be a playmaker and things like that. So, and then offensively finding what works for us, you know, for me to be successful, to get guys, you know, shots and open looks. So it all comes into together. And I think we're building in the right direction.
0: Yeah. We will have, this is one of these topics that during the commercial breaks, and we have Laker fans. J-Mac's a Laker fan. I've always watched the Lakers. Ryan's a big Laker fan. So I keep asking everybody, am I missing something here? Which is, there is a story, ESPN, Dave McMenamin wrote, that it's good reporting here, and Jason knows him. I've met him. I don't know him. That LeBron, there was a big moment. LeBron broke the all-time record for combined wins, and he felt slighted. LeBron felt slighted that he didn't get the game ball. And my take is, and this is the video of it, that J.J. Redick and LeBron are very, very, very, very, very tight. If J.J. Redick, who got the ball from Rob Pelinka, if J.J. thought it was a huge moment, I trust J.J.'s intellect and his intuitive nature, he would have stopped everything and said, hey, before I get any love here, let's go to the king. And they didn't do it. Rob didn't do it. J.J. didn't do it. It wasn't that big of a moment. Now, LeBron could be getting more sentimental. I, in my life, maybe you can agree with this, as we age, we all get more sentimental. You cry easier. You're thinking about your legacy, your kids, your life, and maybe that's it. But I would say this, in Hollywood, in almost every industry, you know what the big moments are. Like in Hollywood, winning the Oscar, being a number one box office hit, those are the grand slams. Lifetime Achievement Award or a Golden Globe, which you basically buy, aren't as big. Lifetime Achievement Award is like, hey, man, you've been great. We had to give it to somebody. I mean, honestly, they give those things out. You've been a great steward for the industry. That's not as big as an Oscar. If you ask Martin Scorsese, he wants Oscars. He wants a number one movie, The Irishman. It's very nice to get that Lifetime Achievement Award. It is very nice, but it's not that big. When LeBron broke the all-time scoring record, they stopped the game. Like that is a big one. Like in football, I can see stopping a football game for you just broke the all-time NFL touchdown record. You're a running back. You're Christian McCaffrey, let's say. I don't even know who has the record. Christian McCaffrey scores a touchdown, and they stop the game. They take the ball. Most touchdowns ever by an NFL player. That is a most points ever in basketball. But I'm not real sentimental when it comes to records. I'm not a record guy. I'm not. I never have been. I don't know. Brady probably has 30 records. LeBron could have 50. I know when LeBron broke Kareem for all-time points, that felt big. That block against the Warriors Game 7, that felt massive. His first title in Cleveland, his first title in Miami. There's been 5 or 6 moments for LeBron I'm like, hey, tip of the cap, you're unbelievable. You start getting into Lifetime Achievement Awards, Golden Globes, most combined minutes, most combined wins. I don't know. But I'm not an awards guy. So Dan Wojcicki will join us. Maybe I'm just too jaded. But I ask Laker guys. J-Mac doesn't think it's that big. Ryan is like, it's not that big. I think LeBron's aging. And I also think this. LeBron's competitive. And I also don't buy the Lakers haven't treated him well. They draft his kid. The AD move. The Luka move. Mm. The Westbrook move. They ran through coaches. They ran through. I've had 4 coaches in like 6 years. That's because LeBron wasn't happy. So it doesn't feel. And they always say nice stuff about it. Now, again, LeBron can criticize. I don't like some of our moves. Well, that is fair. But that's not. I can't rip my boss because I don't agree with everything they did in programming.
15: Yeah. It's tough. Listen, LeBron is faced. He's at a crossroads, Colin. He has 2 choices. Take a major pay cut and stay with the Lakers or retire. Nobody's paying him $50 million. We've established that.
0: Yeah.
15: But it's tough for LeBron, who's still almost an all-NBA level guy, to take a major pay cut. And I'm just telling you right now, I can sense it coming. There's going to be stories about Pelinka's offseason moves. When J.J. Redick's on the bench and says, I can't play him about DeAndre Ayton, that's a Pelinka guy.
1: Did you notice in game four, Ayton was benched in the fourth quarter. They went with Jackson Hayes. And then, oh, by the way, Jake LaRavia. That's a Pelinka move. He was benched the last two games of the series. So you build this case against the guy you don't like. You get him rubbed out off the team. And then LeBron takes his pay cut because he feels like that's a win. You know, there's some guys like that, Colin.
27: Yeah, well here's the thing. The new owners of the Lakers, they don't owe LeBron anything.
1: Correct.
27: Like they remember, when that group came in, they got rid of Cody Bellinger, Manny Machado, Corey Seager, Trey Turner. Those are great. Trey Turner didn't even win the batting title.
1: Yeah.
27: I mean, he's a great player. Corey Seager's the first or second best Texas Ranger. These are Manny Machado's an all-star. The Dodgers moved off, I think at one point, Zach Greinke early in the process as they built, were building their greatness. They've moved off all-stars to get better players. This group, they know Luka is it. Right? Luka, six more years, hopefully, five more, in his prime. And I do think they like Austin Reeves. They're not going to let Austin go for nothing.
1: In one of Dan Wilkie's articles, Colin, Luka said, I want Austin Reeves. I want to play with him. I want him as my wingman.
27: And that matters.
1: Yeah, no, that's huge. I know you don't think he's in the Kyrie Irving role. I did find some stats that say basically he's 85% of Kyrie in Dallas. And then you've just got to wonder, where does LeBron fit on that kind of roster?
27: Yeah, it's...
1: I don't have an answer.
27: The genesis of this discussion is based on an article where LeBron felt slighted because he did not get a game ball when he broke Kareem's record of most combined wins, which I'm arguing they have gone out of their way to be pro LeBron. And, I mean, drafting his son, which I said, bad draft, second round, why not? I mean... I'd throw a draft pick at DNA of LeBron.
1: So let me ask you, Colin. So LeBron, there's nothing wrong with just walking away from the sport, right? John Elway won a Super Bowl and retired.
27: Well, he's still really good. Tom Brady didn't want to walk away. And at 45, he was still excellent.
1: So there is a world where LeBron could just say, you know, I'm done. My problem is I think he's probably got some unfinished business. I think he would love one more title.
27: Okay, let me throw this out there. This was rumored. I think Nick Wright, I apologize if Nick Wright didn't start this, but I think it was Nick who suggested just a trade, LeBron for Mikal Bridges of the Knicks. Well, first of all, Mikal is, I'd like Jaden McDaniels more, but
1: wait,
27: Mikal.
1: Wait, OG, you mean OG?
27: No. I'm the T-Wolves have a player I think fits Lakers and solves a lot of their problems. But Mikal Bridges, is Mikal kind of a poor man's Jaden McDaniels, arguably? They're 3-and-D guys, fine. But what's interesting about that, I've always believed this. If you're going to get a divorce, this has always been my rule. If you're going to get a divorce, you're going to let Brett Favre go. You're going to let Aaron Rodgers go. All you guys out there, you're getting a divorce. You do realize she's going to date a hunk, and Favre's going to win, and Brady's going to win. If you're going to let LeBron go to the Knicks, you better believe he is going to play his arse off to prove you made a huge mistake. He would be – I'll tell you something. If you put LeBron on the Knicks, I'll say it, tape this. Ryan, are we taping? If LeBron goes to the Knicks will win the championship. They'll win one. They won't win two. LeBron will be unbelievable. This is when Favre went to Minnesota or Aaron, you know, when you move off a player and he feels slighted.
1: Yeah.
27: Because LeBron's big issue is – LeBron's still great, and he would also go to a team that had Mitchell Robinson, rim protector, Jalen Brunson. So LeBron would go to a much better roster.
1: I'm sorry. The Lakers need more than Mikal Bridges. Mikal Bridges has turned it around recently. That's
27: Mikal
1: not enough.
27: Mikal Bridges, two draft picks.
1: I mean, listen, that Bridges could fit like the Derrick Jones role. Derrick Jones with the Mavs was like the wing defender, hit some threes. But by the way, it just got me thinking. So LeBron goes to New York. They win the championship. When people get divorced, I'm told, usually one or both parties have what's called a glow up, right? The guy will start on GLP drug and get ripped, right? Or the lady will get like a makeover, get some work done. And all of a sudden they look, whoa, how did you let this person go? I just don't know how LeBron could play that much better than he has with the Lakers. Is that even possible? No,
27: well, he would go to a much better team.
1: And maybe do less burden.
27: I mean, if you took the Knicks roster and the Lakers roster. The Knicks roster has, it's way more complimentary. They have like three guys. They have OG's an elite defender. Josh Hart's an elite defender. Mitchell Robinson's an elite defender.
1: Yeah.
27: Lakers don't have a single elite defender.
1: Yeah, when OG and Anobi goes down, oh no, it could be a series. I mean, they still run away from the Sixers and win, too, because they got Landry Shamet, who's pretty damn good. Alvarado. On the, like, they got guys. They're deep. The Lakers, they don't have that right now.
0: I know. I
1: do like fake LeBron trades. It's going to get us good up until the World Cup. We could do 30 more days of this, right?
0: Yes. I just, you know, Channing Frye's joining us today. 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
0: 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Tiny, tiny staff. They went through how many coaches? Four coaches, 8 years, Darvin Ham, total whiff. 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
27: 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I don't know if you guys have noticed this. I'm not going to spend too much time on this. But have you noticed this week all the cat fighting in the SEC football coaches? Lane Kiffin taking shots at Ole Miss. Sark jumps in. Shots at Ole Miss. Florida's coach weighs in. And you know what it reminds me of? You ever see those shows, Housewives, Real Housewives of Salt Lake City or New Jersey or Orange County or Beverly Hills, where you get these kind of dysfunctional, good-looking, attractive couples that have wealth, but not real wealth. Like the richest people in Beverly Hills have 35-foot hedges. They pay monthly fines, 60 security cameras. You're going to find in life, folks, that real power, real wealth works in the shadows, not in the sunlight. Those are the really wealthy people in Utah and Beverly Hills and Orange County. So, you know, I feel like the SEC has become the Real Housewives. They don't really have the power. They used to. And they've aged and they're a little dysfunctional. The real power now, the real wealth, is the Big Ten. They've surpassed the SEC in revenue. The revenue expectations, they're 30% over that. They're in bigger cities. Natty, natty, natty, all the sports. And I feel like the SEC has become the Real Housewives of the SEC. Everybody's taking shots and throwing drinks in each other's face. And they're making a lot of noise, and there's a lot of commotion. And the Big Ten is quietly, you know, they're the CEO of the waste management company, the founder of the waste management company, who's actually the richest guy in town times 10, and he's just staying out of the sunlight. They're just keeping quiet. And the SEC got Kiffin's throwing a drink in Ole Miss's face, and Sark's throwing one, and they're throwing high heels at each other, and they're screaming and making all sorts of noise. And the real wealth in town's the Big Ten. They're like, look at those silly kids. Big Ten, man. I just saw their revenue. I just talked to a Big Ten athletic director yesterday. Their revenue projections were huge. They blew through them. Blew through them. You see Ohio State's roster? $45 million. J-Mac with the news.
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15: Real Housewives of the SEC. That's a top five take from you. I don't know. I mean, I like it. You know what else I like? It's the Cleveland Cavaliers last night, Colin. Oh, boy. You know, like, listen, sometimes we're in the prediction business. And when you get them right, you get them right. Now, we did get a little lucky, Cleveland, at the end of the
1: crazy.
15: Okay. So Jared Allen is going for a ball after Donovan Mitchell was stripped. And Thompson is going for it as well. Allen steps on his foot,
1: yeah,
15: but then kind of leg whips him. It looked unintentional. Here it is. But the problem is this leg whip right there looks like a trip. Now, Pistons coach J.B. Bickerstaff was irate. Here he is after the game.
3: Hey, Coach, did they give you a reason why there was no foul call on Jared Allen on that trip?
13: He fouled us, sir. It's bad. I mean, clear. He trips him when he's going for a loose ball in a game situation. You know, that's tough.
15: Well, listen,
1: I don't know.
15: The announcers initially were like, oh, it's a trip. But then you look at the replay and you're like, it doesn't look intentional. I don't want a game decided with 1 second left on two guys going for a loose ball.
1: Every Piston fan's going to say it's intentional. I've seen, who's that kid that played at Duke and Milwaukee and Phoenix?
15: Grayson Allen.
1: Yeah, I've seen his trips. I've seen Draymond Green's trips. I've seen intentional. Mac Jones kneeing people or kicking people in the groin. Like, I've seen intentional. That doesn't feel.
15: I know. Pistons fans are outraged. You guys lost. You blew it. Like you said, 9-0 run at the end in the final 3 minutes, and then
1: They weren't even getting good shots. They had four. A loss of possession,
15: turnovers,
1: shot clock violations in the fourth.
15: Also, hey, we haven't mentioned his name, hour and a half in. We got to give Max Strus a shout out. 6 threes last night. I mean, I don't know what took Kenny Atkinson. Like, why are you playing Dean Wade? I'll just say this. Max Strus was so impressive with, like, loose balls, hustle. I looked up his contract to see if the Lakers could go get him. But he's on the hook for $16 million next year. Great game, great win for the Cavs. But as you said, this is not 100% over.
1: Listen, Cavs had not won
15: a road game.
1: They hadn't won a road game. And also, James Harden can go kooky madooky off the reservation here. He can have bad, bad turnover games. I mean, with James, you get a 30-burger or you get a bunch of turnovers. So you got to be careful here. I mean, listen, you and I know this. Detroit's got a better defensive roster. Cavs have a better offensive roster. I mean, you got Harden's cooking. Donovan Mitchell's a bucket. They just got more guys that can get. Mobley hit a big three for them last night. Like, they've got more bucket getters.
15: Yeah. What's your best guess in both game sixes Friday? Spurs close it out on the road or Cavs close it out at home?
1: Spurs close it out on the road.
15: I agree. I can see the Pistons being angry. Jalen Duren, I got benched.
1: Listen,
15: I'm an All-NBA guy.
1: They led the game by 9. They were controlling the tempo. They were controlling the game. I could see Detroit. I'll say, we'll go to a game 7.
15: Oh, if that happens, forget it. You know Harden's history. It's over. All right, let's go. Hey, WNBA. I think it was 2 years ago we were talking about this league a ton, and now not as much. But Caitlin Clark was out here in L.A. last night. I didn't even know it, or we would have tried to go to the game. My family are fans. Caitlin Clark kind of struggling. We'll talk about that in a sec. But the Fever get the win over the L.A. Sparks. Clark had 24 and 9 assists. Here she is talking about recovering from an injury. Remember, she missed most of last season with soft tissue injuries.
16: The hardest part of injury, it's still something I'm really battling, kind of almost struggling with, is just like the mental hump of getting over everything. And like, I understand my body almost too well to a point now, and it's probably something I wasn't enough in touch with before my injuries, and now I understand it very well. And so it's like you just become hyper cautious to certain things. And you know, I think that moment in the game where, you know, obviously my back tightened up, I think I almost got confidence from that because I came back in and I played 8 more minutes. So, and I felt great the last 8 minutes. So I think it's something I can take confidence from, but it's going to take me a little bit to, like, really get over this mental hurdle of, like, trusting my body.
1: For the record, the WNBA officiating is the opposite of the NBA, where in the regular season, they just let you attack each other and don't blow fouls. And women's basketball is not as vertical as men. It's a horizontal league, so there's a lot of contact at the WNBA. A lot of times in the NBA, dudes jump over you. It becomes a very vertical game that you can't, you know, literally that just becomes vertical. That's not WNBA basketball. And so the game is officiated very loosely in the regular season, which has been a complaint. Wouldn't you think the key to this league is keeping Caitlin Clark, at least in the regular season, on the floor?
15: Yeah, 100%. Now, let's drill down on Clark for a second. So, I'm not locked in on WNBA yet, right? And I see your guy, Strauss, what's his face? Strauss, you know the guy.
27: Ethan Strauss.
15: He put out a big article about Caitlin Clark's struggles, you know. And I started looking online like an idiot, right? If you get diagnosed with something, you don't Google it because it's all negative stuff. I start looking up Caitlin Clark, and all these people are saying she's washed, she was overrated, she leads the league in turnovers. Okay, no. She's shooting 3 for 16. It's a two-game sample size.

0: You got to see Curry play. I don't think it feels like that. But I think she was her game is fun. She's Midwest America. Yeah. I think she's liked. I mean, I think she's beloved.
1: Well, you know, there are some struggles, but I believe in Clark. I mean, listen, when you come back off a major injury, they got some new players. Part of the thing was when she got hurt last year, the team went on a run. They got into the playoffs and did some damage. So I don't know. I mean, I'll watch a little closer, but it's weird. People, you know, the internet's stupid. They're rooting for her to fail, a lot of people. It's like 50-50, right? All right, final story, Colin. Let's go to the NBA. No game tonight. Game 6 tomorrow in Minnesota. Anthony Edwards trying to stave off elimination. He says he's not worried after the Game 5 blowout. I mean, they lost by like close to 40. I don't see how he couldn't be, but here's ultra-confident Anthony Edwards.
2: I don't see nobody in the locker room that's too worried. At the end of the day, man, it's another basketball game. So you come out, put your boots on, and get ready to go to war.
0: Yeah. Two really, really deep, good teams. I think the story of it has been, to some degree, Dylan Harper, who has been cooking people in the series.
1: So, by the way, do you want to guess who the highest-paid player is on the Spurs? This is why they're so good.
0: De'Aaron Fox?
1: Yeah. He makes exactly what Luka Doncic does this year. Luka's by far the Lakers' best player. De'Aaron Fox is like their third best player
0: in the series. No.
1: Well, in the series. He's shooting terribly. He struggled against Jaden McDaniels. But, like, if your third best player is your highest, it's like A.J. Mitchell. He's the 16th highest paid player on the Thunder. And he just had an incredible series. That's how these guys are so good. Like, Castle's making nothing. Harper, Wemby, they're all on rookie deals.
0: Well, that's why we say this about the 49ers. Drafting matters.
1: Oh, huge.
0: I mean, it's easy. You know, the NBA used to be more of a big budget movie. You just collected stars.
1: Mm-hmm.
0: Whatever it cost, it cost. You know, the Lakers used to be, when it was just like, get to L.A. The old CBA, you could collect stars. That's not the new NBA. That's not the new Hollywood. It is about how you can work around the cap, smaller budgets. It's harder to get movies made. It's harder to win in the NBA. You have to have elite front office personnel. You've got to have guys, three or four or five guys in your roster that are productive on one end of the floor, maybe both, and you're not paying anything to.
1: By the way, you mentioned the Niners. Now, when I was hosting for you last week, a couple guys on staff floating John Lynch. Hot seat. I mean, I'm sure you see his draft is being picked apart every year.
0: Yeah.
1: I'm just the rope these GMs are getting is a lot less in basketball and football, given the pressure to deliver these young guys in the draft.
0: Yeah. J-Mac with the news.
3: Well, that's the news.
4: And thanks for stopping by.
3: The Herd Lie News.
0: I didn't address this much yesterday because we had other things to talk about. But a story that developed yesterday was LeBron James apparently loves J.J. Redick, but kind of felt slighted in late March, didn't get a game ball for the all-time combined wins record, which doesn't feel that significant. You know, I mean, I said in Hollywood, Oscars matter and number one at the box office matters. Lifetime Achievement Awards, Golden Globes, certainly nice. Maybe you have an extra glass of champagne that night. But it's not something, you know, you spend a lot of time worrying about or talking about. Apparently, LeBron felt a little disrespected. I just don't buy the Lakers have disrespected him. AD, Westbrook, fired coaches until they got it right, drafted Bronny. They always are nice publicly. Dan Wojcicki covers the Lakers for The Athletic. That's what he does. I mean, let's just throw that out there. I feel that publicly they've been very upfront. They've made some moves. Bronny in a weak draft. I mean, I don't think there was a lot of people going to draft him. I don't think Pelinka's anti-LeBron, but I also think when you have superstars, the movie studio has to treat, you know, The Rock differently than everybody else. Do you think there's a belief in the LeBron camp that Pelinka's not on their side?
5: Well, is LeBron The Rock in this scenario? Because, I mean, I think that's probably right, like, is probably part of the issue. And, like, you would give The Rock the game ball. You wouldn't give it to the director. You know, I mean, like, I think what it is, Colin, and I can't speak to, like, you know, what LeBron felt in this moment. I think, though, more holistically speaking, right, I do think that value and appreciation, particularly for a player at LeBron's stage of his career, is as important as anything. And just inherently, the way the Lakers have moved away from him, towards Luka Doncic, which is smart.

0: It's what the future demands, right? Like, it's what you should do. It has come with things that have probably lowered their level of appreciation and lowered their level of, like, sort of, like, they've kind of, I don't want to say they haven't moved on, but, like, he's no longer their priority, right? And when you're not, he's been the priority of every team he has been on for 27 years. And when you were not, and Sam Amick and I wrote about this, you know, the messaging around the team was when they asked LeBron to take that kind of third option role was like, you need to be empathetic to this because the human being element of this is that it is not easy to slide back to that.
1: Yeah.
0: You know, like Colin, if you had to go sit in J-Mac's chair for a week, like it'd be hard. Like it'd be rough. It would be tough.
1: You had to listen to it in front of the Fox studio.
0: You'd have to listen to Jason's like San Francisco 49ers takes. It'd be a nightmare. Like I think, that has been an issue. And I think LeBron handled it really well, throughout the season. I think the Lakers obviously, handled it pretty well. They went 15-2 in March, were trending in a pretty good direction until everybody got hurt. I do think though that there are just some sort of inherent awkwardnesses that come from what they tried to accomplish in terms of shifting the direction of their roster.
1: Now, new owners who have moved off great Dodgers, Machado, Bellinger, mm-hmm. Turner, Sager. This is a Buss family didn't have the capital. Buss family felt maybe they owed something. I don't think this ownership group feels that way. I mean, how do you think the new owners view LeBron? As necessary or not?
0: Baseball is different than basketball in the sense that it is easier to replace stars, right? It just is. Like, you know, you move off of Trey Turner to get Mookie Betts, right? Like, there's always someone else next. I think the NBA doesn't work that way. I do think Mark Walter and their group understands that. But, you know, Rob Pelinka said it. We've reported it. Priority number one this offseason necessarily isn't LeBron James's decision. The top priority is how do we build the best roster around Luka Doncic? That is the priority, right? And LeBron fits in that. He does fit in that scenario. Again, 15-2 in March, Luka talked about it, thought they had a chance to contend, from that stretch. He enjoyed playing with them in that they get along fine in the locker room. Like, I think the issue is more just sort of like they have a number of needs and, you know, how big of the pie is going to have to go to keep LeBron James. And like, what does that do to your ability to make other moves both in the short term and long term? And I think that is yet to be determined.
1: I have had, for years, I have defended LeBron to friends of mine who are like, oh, they're always like, he's needy. It's always about him. He's always like, you know, on social media, he cares too much about image. And I push back and I'm like, you know, so does everybody in Hollywood. So does every politician. I'm not going to crush him for that.
0: He's at worst the second best player of all time. At worst. The second best player of all time.
1: Whereas Jordan's like, you know, Jordan was always like, Republicans buy sneakers too. I don't care what you think. There is an argument. Kobe didn't care as much. Michael didn't care as much. Duncan didn't care. I guess what I'm saying is LeBron a little thin-skinned for how great he is? Shouldn't he just be able to be like, listen, man, I'm in year 23.
0: I do want to do this because I love doing this stuff, Colin. I know you do too. Let's psychoanalyze for a second.
1: Okay.
0: Right? This is our favorite thing. LeBron James is of the internet in a way that none of those other people are. Like, the internet has been a part of his life, part of his adult life, like, in totality, right? Like, there's that amazing photo or gif of him as a kid, you know, at 17, 18 years old at a WWF event with, like, his flip phone. Taking pictures, right? Like he entered the sort of technological internet space as he began maturity, and that is a place like where we all live. Like, you know, we're roughly the same age as LeBron James. I spend way too much time online, and way too much time participating, way too much time listening to what people say and what they think, and you know what they're going to say about my hair or how messy my bedroom is on this hit. Like, it's all part of, like, just life when you're on the internet. And I do think it is actually, like, one of the more – it's a pretty off – like, a pretty authentic thing about him is that he does, like, participate in this stuff. He hears things. He knows things. He's aware. He compartmentalizes, obviously. It doesn't affect him and how he like moves and how he handles a lot of the time. But I think, he knows. It is to me, is it thin skin? I don't think so. I think again, like the stuff that he is judging himself against are such high standards. It's not like, is he one of the best players in the NBA? Is he the best person to ever touch a basketball? Right? Like, that's the real argument. And the question isn't like, you know, am I an important player to the Laker? Am I the most important? Like, these are all, like, they're at such levels of extremes that I think, you know, when you deal with these questions with nuance, like, it gets lost. Like, yeah, I mean, you kind of mentioned, you know, the all times, you know, it doesn't seem like that big a deal. Let's just take a step. If for anybody else, somebody who has won more basketball games in the NBA than anybody else is a big deal. But the real context of all of this stuff, Colin, was that happened in the same month that he set the record for making more baskets than anybody else in the NBA. It happened in the same month where he set the record for playing in more games.
1: Yeah, he just wins more. Every month there's a more.
0: There's an unending number of these accomplishments. Right? The oldest player to ever have a triple-double. He scored more points than anybody else. He's played more minutes in the NBA than anybody else. It's hard. I know for me, when I write about him, it's hard sometimes because you're like they're all these greatests. And you can't keep writing EST at the end of everything. It gets boring.
1: Yeah,
0: and so you have to try to find new ways.
1: Mm-hmm. I mean, J.J. Redick's busy. He can't make, hey, what record's LeBron breaking tonight? I don't want to offend him. Like, at some point.
0: Oh, and J.J. had, I mean, nobody had anything to do with this. J.J. had nothing to do with this. And Dave reported this. And I mean, LeBron and J.J. are fine. I think, you know, J.J. coached LeBron well. The reason, in part, while, like, and I'll just say this in general about, like, if LeBron was miserable with the Lakers, like, this stuff exists in the margins. But if LeBron was miserable with the Lakers, he wouldn't accept the third role. He wouldn't have, if he hated Luka Doncic, he wouldn't have volunteered to have Luka, you know, be announced last and LeBron would be announced first. You know, even in these playoff games, right, when they were to announce starters, they announced LeBron James first, they announced Austin Reeves last. Like, he has done selfless things behind the scenes to try to make this all work. He cares about winning.
1: Yeah.
0: He cares about his teammates.
1: No, I get
0: you, you know, and stuff like that. And is he occasionally annoyed with the fact that maybe, you know, after 8 years, they don't look at him the same way that they used to because they've got their eyes on someone else? I'm sure he does. That is such a human thing to do. And he is very, to your point about him maybe being too thin-skinned, he is very human in that way. Do I think this precludes the Lakers and LeBron James working together potentially in the future? No. I mean, here's the other thing we haven't said at all during this segment, Colin. We don't know if LeBron James wants to play basketball next year. We don't know. We just don't know yet. He's going to figure that out here in the next few weeks. And my anticipation is it won't be like he won't come out and say, like, I'm back. My anticipation is that it'll be something like where it's like, all right, like, I think I'm willing to consider this. Like, let's take some meetings and figure out. Because, like, for the first time in his career, like, truly, like, he does not control what comes next. He is an unrestricted free agent. Yeah. Does not have an option he can opt into. There's not unlimited cap space all around the NBA to pay him what he's worth. He's definitely going to take a pay cut. It'll be the first time, Con, in his entire career that his salary next year will be lower than the one it was the year prior.
1: Dan Wojcicki covers the Lakers for The Athletic. Good seeing your hair is good, by the way. I think it looks great.
0: Thanks, Con. I appreciate it. Yeah, well, I'm going to mute the comments. Thanks. Good looking out.
1: Dan Wojcicki. Yeah, you know, it's And by the way, I have a bias. I'm not an awards guy, you know, that I've never been kind of like into that stuff. Some people really care about it. You know, I remember when I was in local TV, I mean, there were people that they wanted to win that local Emmy so badly. And I get it. You know, I'm out here giving sports scores and having a great life. And they're out covering Metro Beat and doing hard work. 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
1: 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Tiny, tiny staff. 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
1: Listen, good news, bad news, J-Mac, as you sit there in the comfy studio in Los Angeles, the bad news is Super El Nino's coming. It's going to get a little dry. And the good news, looks like Spencer Pratt's going to be your mayor.
14: Wow. Going politics in the second hour. Well, dangerous. How's Pritzker doing there in Chicago? No, I know nothing. That was a joke. I'm not following this stuff.
1: No, there are some things I've always believed that what the America likes in sports, I like in sports. I love the NFL. I love college football. I love March Madness. I love Augusta. And then there's one or two things that you love that I don't get. I've never watched the Pro Bowl. I can't watch football if it doesn't matter. I see the number for it every year. I don't even get it. If I was commissioner of the NFL, I'd cancel it. And the other thing is the home run derby. I don't get it. Like I like postseason baseball. A big Fenway Park Red Sox Yankee series 10 years ago was magic. But I'll tell you, and I don't know how you feel because I've never really seen the ratings of it. I love the schedule release. I'll spend 3 hours tonight going through schedule releases of the NFL. You know, I want to see the Monday night, the Fox games, the Thursday games. I want to see all of it. I said earlier, I'm very interested on the 49ers. We've talked about that. I don't think people said that schedules don't matter. They obviously matter. When you travel west to east, it's very difficult for a Western team to travel east because you lose 3 hours. I know this now because I live in Chicago, and when I go back to L.A., I love the fact that I pick up 2 hours. I love that. You know, you take off at a certain hour, and it's not that late. You can get in and have some dinner. But if you're a Seattle team or San Francisco and you're traveling across the country and you're losing 3 hours and you have an early window, 10 a.m. Eastern game, a lot of teams want to get there earlier. Sometimes they'll stay out east. Some teams that travel west, east to west, will stay out west. It matters. When is your bye week? Especially if you have an old team, San Francisco, when is your bye week? Now, I've said this before, like Denver was kind of a young team last year. I was like, I don't know, like certain times, if you're a young team, I don't want a bye into the playoffs. Like I want a young team. Seattle, don't want a bye week. Get the Seahawks. They want to keep playing. Older teams, you've got older teams. Toughest schedules. The Giants have the toughest schedule last year and did not do well. If you go to the last 10 years, the Falcons are the last team to have the toughest schedule, the number one rated schedule, and win a playoff game. They got to the Super Bowl and lost. It's something. I don't know how much it is. A lot of these teams weren't necessarily, Raiders, Browns, Giants, weren't necessarily very good. I think schedule matters less the better your coach and the better your quarterback. Buffalo's going to win games. I don't care what their schedule is. Now, I think, for instance, I think Chicago and Detroit are very even. The Lions over-under is 10.5. The Bears is 9.5. I think Chicago's better than Detroit because I like the coach and the quarterback, but I do think the schedule for Detroit is so much easier than Chicago, or the perception is that's going to matter a game or a game and a half. Like, I think it does matter, but I think I have both Detroit and Chicago getting into the playoffs. I don't think it knocks a good team out of the playoffs. Get you a better seed, maybe. 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
15: You don't like seeing LeBron get swept like that.
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16: Remember going into the first series with the Rockets. Everybody was predicting gentlemen sweep. Not by the Lakers, by the Rockets. So.
15: But there was, like, hope there. But remember we joked about anyone who hard fought that won that series.
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19: Taylor, leave the room for a second, okay? 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

0: It's the first round of the PGA Championship at Aronimink Golf Course. Four-way tie atop the leaderboard at present. Aldrich Pocketar, Stefan Jaeger, and Minwoo Lee all turned in 67 scorecards on a par 70 course. Ryo Hitsatsune is 3-under through 16 holes to round out that top. Xander Schauffele, 2-under par. Bryson DeChambeau is an eye-watering 7-over. Rory McIlroy, 2-over par. South African golfer Garrick Higgo could have a share of the lead, but he was penalized 2 strokes for showing up late to his tee time. He turned in a 69. New York Giants wide receiver Malik Nabers underwent a second knee surgery for a cleanup procedure. The Seattle Mariners are placing catcher Kyle Raleigh on the injured list due to a right oblique strain. And the Edmonton Oilers have fired head coach Chris Knobloch after a first-round exit to the Anaheim Ducks. I'm Chris Perfett.
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3: 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That was the Lakers. He overcame, and this is virtually impossible to do in pro sports. How many coaches?
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3: Okay, here we go. Here we go, hour 3. NBA champ Channing Frye in 15 minutes. NFL schedule release. A lot of stuff out there right now has not been confirmed by the NFL. I'm looking at some stuff. Sounds right, but I don't know. A little shaky. All right. Detroit had it won. And kind of choked like a cat in a hairball. Got bad. Detroit could not get a bucket late. Series now heading back 3-2 Cleveland. Detroit had the game sealed, but couldn't get a point in the last 3 minutes. Not a point, because they got one guy who can get his own basket, Cade Cunningham. And they were taking the ball away from him. And great example, difference regular season playoffs is Jalen Duren, Detroit. 20 a game regular season, all-star regular season, Pistons second best player regular season. Averages now half that in the playoffs. He's just a really good rebounder who you'd love to have on the roster, and he's seeking a big extension. Fans have always thought, oh, the NBA, they rig the playoffs for the stars. No, the really good teams have 2 or 3 guys who can rise above schemes. Because when you're playing the same coaches and same teams, all your tricks, you don't have a fatigue advantage, everybody's equally rested, and they're going a mile deep on your schemes. That's why Austin Reeves isn't quite the same player. He gets hunted in the playoffs. Everybody's rested, and they know every move he's got. Teams take away your strengths. They attack your weaknesses. And that's what happened. Jalen Duren, really nice 20-a-game all-star in the regular season. A guy that rebounds in the playoffs. That's why Michael Jordan, 6-for-6 in the finals. Even when he faced Gary Payton. Gary Payton was the NBA's defensive player of the year, and the Sonics had the second best defense in the NBA. And Michael Jordan against Gary Payton, 27 a night, finals MVP. Now, Michael had to work a little harder with a glove, but he was still MVP. Andre Iguodala was the MVP of the finals. He contained LeBron. LeBron averaged 35 a game in that series. LeBron had to work a little harder for the 35. There's no containing the great players. Cade Cunningham's always going to get his. Jalen Brunson's going to get his. Right? Luka, if he's healthy, is going to get his. The great guys get theirs. The very good guys even get theirs. Jalen Duren's in the West a guy. In the East, he's really good guy in the regular season. Playoffs, 10 a game. So people think going from this regular season to the playoffs in the NBA is like going from 4th grade to 5th grade. You're just using fewer crayons. It's not. That's not. It's like going from elementary school to grad school. It's even officiated differently. It is a different sport. The way it's officiated, the way the schemes come down, that's why you need stars. That's why you need a Jordan, or at the time a Bill Russell, or a Kareem, or a Magic, or a Bird. You can throw everything you want at them. They'll get theirs. bucket getters. And Detroit's got one. Said it all year. I liked him in this series because I just thought they'd kind of squeeze out the inconsistent Cavs. But guess what? Donovan Mitchell, bucket getter. James Harden, bucket getter. Evan Mobley hit a big three, bucket getter. Detroit doesn't have any. Well, they got one. So, and that's really the difference. You saw it last night. That's why Austin Reeves, you're like, so effective in March and not nearly as much in May. Different sport. NFL's not different, a little more intense, but hockey, I mean, it's intense. It's intense in the regular season. So now it's 3-2 Cavs, Cade Cunningham, the bucket getter for Detroit, talked after.
2: Tough loss. Obviously, we want to protect our home court. We failed to do that. You know, being up 3-2 is an advantage for them. It's first of four wins, though. We know that. We've had our back against the wall before. And at the end of the day, I mean, if we can't win a game on the road, how far are we really going to get in the playoffs? How far are we going to get in this league? So, got to go win a game on the road. That's what we're going to go do.
3: Listen, the Eastern Conference is weird. Last year, four seed Indiana takes it over. This year, the number one seed's Detroit, and they don't have a second score. A couple years ago, the Miami Heat were an eight seed, got to the finals. In the West, I feel like I know what I'm watching. I know what I'm seeing. Night to night, series to series, week to week in the East, I don't. Now it looks like the Cavs will meet the Knicks. I'll still hold on to my hope with Detroit, grinding out a Game 6 win in Cleveland. And by the way, if it goes to a Game 7, James Harden is not a good Game 7 guy. Look it up. Okay, so schedules come out tonight officially. Now, we know who everybody's playing, but schedules do matter. You know, when do you face the cluster of good teams? You always want to face a Miami when it's cooler or a Baltimore when it's warmer. You don't want to face Denver early in the altitude. You don't want to go down to Miami in September. It matters. Buffalo, I'd rather play them when it's not a blizzard. So the San Francisco 49ers is the one schedule that I'm really interested in how it plays out because of every schedule this year. Remember, last year, Niners had the second or first easiest schedule. This year, they travel 38,000 miles, more than any team, because they play in Australia and Mexico City. And the Niners are in a weird space. Number one, indisputably, third best roster in their division. That's not an argument. Rams, Seahawks, more good young players in their prime. Number two is they rely heavily, more than any team in the league, maybe, on older veteran players to stay healthy. Trent Williams, Christian McCaffrey, George Kittle, Bosa. The other thing is they added more older players. Mike Evans, Christian Kirk, Dre Greenlaw's back from Denver. So now they doubled down on old guys with injury history. And the other thing is our schedule, again, goes from second easiest in the league, New England, San Francisco, easiest schedules. Now it's a much tougher schedule. The other thing that worries me, and this is why the schedule matters for the Rams, for the Niners, the Rams and the Seahawks are very young, hungry rosters. A lot of the Niners stars, they're on their third big contract. The Mike Evans, the Trent Williams, the George Kittles, Fred Warners, they're on their second or their third big contract. The Rams and the Seahawks have a lot of guys who haven't gotten their first big payday yet. That matters in a sport where you get tackled and you have to play through pain. The Ram roster and the Seahawk roster are young, hungry, with a lot of stars that have not been paid once yet. Big money. Because you make your big money in the NFL in your second and your third contract. So I can see the Niners completely falling apart. If Christian McCaffrey gets injured, if the schedule is brutal after that injury. Remember, Kyle Shanahan's a great coach, but he has had four losing seasons in San Francisco. And the other thing I worry about them, because the Rams and the Seahawks have drafted consistently much better over the last 4 or 5 years. The Niners have missed on a lot of draft picks. They were also 5-1 in one-score games. That never transcends year to year. Remember when the Chiefs 1 year were like 11-0 in one-score games, and then they regressed badly last year in one-score games? So I this is the one team. I want to see what the schedule looks like. And I also think, and this has been a discussion point around the draft, they have once again had a weird draft with a lot of reaches. Because they've missed on so many draft picks, they don't have the depth, which is a real problem with an old brittle, expensive roster. Here's Robert Mays.
5: If you go back and look at teams that we think have been poor at drafting over the last 5-10-ish years, go look at how many picks they make. And I think that's part of the Niners' problem. So if you're missing those first and second round picks, especially high top 50 second round picks, your hit rate's going to look a little bit worse. So when you combine that with maybe some of the oversized influence that the coaching staff has, I think you get some of the results that you're talking about here, combined with the fact that their first round picks keep getting hurt.
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3: 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Tiny, tiny staff. 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
18: Channing Frye, champion in 2016, Cavs over the Warriors, 13 years, played with LeBron James. Love having him as a guest. He joins us now live, as we got a lot of different things. So we've talked about today, actually, we've probably spent 30% of the show on the LeBron James, reportedly a little miffed with a big moment. He didn't get a game ball for... you're laughing. You've been to his house before. Do you think he, you don't think he's upset?
19: Like, you know, how much more stuff does the man need to acknowledge that he played good? Like, how many, if he had a game ball for every time he hit 1,000 points, 2, 5, 12, 40, he'd have a whole room full of trophies. He might as well get a storage unit. What does he need that basketball for? I mean, let's be real now. We're just making up stuff. There's enough good basketball to be on where you don't have to talk about LeBron's feelings. He's in Cancun somewhere chilling right now, so we should be talking about the teams that are playing.
18: How do you think they handle his contract, though? What do you think they do with it?
19: You know what? I think for LeBron, he should be patient. He should enjoy this time off with his family, really see what he wants to do going into next year. I know I said this on Road Trip, but I was like, AR and Luka are the worst defensive backcourt I think you could put together defensively. So I think until you can address those issues, is Luka going to be healthy? Do you trust AR enough in the playoffs that he's your guy? And also, who are you going to go get that's better than him? Who are you going to go get that's better than a third option LeBron? And then all of a sudden your two best players go down and that third option turns into the first option. You win a first round series. So, I mean, I think for LeBron, he should just be patient, see what happens with that team. They have some, I think, some glaring holes that they need to adjust, even if they think they want to even go for it next year. And he needs to sit down and see what they're going to do with Austin and how Luke is feeling. But just be patient if I was him. He got options.
3: There's a lot of different ways to be a champion. We're going through a 1970 run of a different team every year. OKC is going to be favored to win back-to-back, and that kind of puts them in a different class. Do you think they're respected, their style? You know, SGA is not a vertical player. He's not physical dominant. Do you think they're respected by players in the league?
19: Yeah, or else you're getting drubbed by 50. You got to respect him before they get that belt off on you. I mean, think about every team that's dominated the league. There's always been something wrong, right? Joel Embiid gets MVP, he's foul baiting. James Harden gets MVP, he's foul baiting. Giannis takes too long on his free throws. Jokic, he doesn't really play defense. When you're the MVP, people are going to nitpick your game. SGA is the real deal, and OKC is the real deal, top to bottom. I think the biggest, most dangerous thing that they have is buy-in, right? You can have a bench, but if the bench ain't bought in to allowing your stars to be stars, guys come in and they star in their role, and then they excel as a team defensively, which means they're bought into schemes and their roles and what is required to win. This team doesn't look bored of winning. They don't look like they're stopping anything. SGA style has worked, and until somebody's figured out a way to stop it, I'm going to keep going, right? I mean, it's not I think one thing that I do appreciate about where the league is now is, like, if you look at the top five or six players, no two of them are the same.
3: Yeah.
19: They don't have two guys that play, and that's awesome, and I love it. And so it just shows you where the league is at. It shows you these guys are starting to have a little bit more artistry to their game and not just workout guys. We're going in an era of that, but now, man, we got some absolute hoopers and some demons out there. So if you want to complain about his free throws, then stop fouling.
3: Yeah. It's interesting. I've said the last couple of years, it's hard for me to understand the East. In the West, I know how good OKC is. I know how good the roster is at Minnesota. I know what San Antonio is. I know what Denver is and isn't. In the West, 4-seed Indiana wins it. And then the year before, it's 8-seed the East. 8-seed Miami wins it. This year, Detroit doesn't have a number 2 score, and they are number 1. I'm like, I don't know what do I make of the Knicks? But if you look at the Knicks, I will say this. Very complimentary roster. They got defensive guys. McHale, OG, Hart, Robinson. They've got kind of offensive-leaning guys. Brunson and Cat. They've got a lot. I mean, Lakers are all offense. The Knicks got a bunch of stuff. Do you believe, but it's hard to judge against Eastern Conference playoff teams. Do you think the Knicks match up with the Spurs or OKC?
19: I think they match up better with both teams, to be real. I think when you have Cat, I think people, obviously Cat's antics at times overshadow like how freaking good this dude is. I think you look at the Knicks and what they've done is they've empowered everyone, right? When Tibbs was there, he had his 7 guys, and they knew what they were doing, and they were locked down defensively, but they didn't have any versatility when it came to offensive, defensive sets. Would they go in a zone? Are they going to play a guy coming off the bench? But now you look at this team, and each guy has the green light to go out there and make plays for each other. Brunson's a ball handler and can make plays. You got, you know, OG's a playmaker. You've got Mikal Bridges playmaker, Josh Hart. I go down the line, and that's what makes them dangerous now, is that everyone feels empowered and that they contributed to them, to their success. It's not, let's just watch Jalen Brunson. I think to me the question is, Jalen Brunson is going to have to guard if he plays OKC and if he plays the Spurs. Yeah. And so they're not going to be able to hide him anywhere because they got some dogs offensively going downhill. But I think the versatility that both that the Knicks have is going to give them a really good opportunity to make it to the NBA Finals.
3: So I got to ask you, the NBA draft's in a month, and it's really interesting, about 5 weeks. And there's no Cooper Flagg, Wemby, Duncan, LeBron, Magic. There's not that. But I think it's more of like A.J. DeBonson, Darren Peterson, or more like Cade Cunningham or Ant. They're going to be really, really good players for a long time.
19: Right,
3: but they're not going to change the fabric. They're not going to. None of them is going to go to the finals 9 years in a row like LeBron, or dominate like Wemby could. Let me ask you this: Darren Peterson has faced DeBonta 3 times and outplayed him.
19: Yeah.
3: When I watched Darren play, he reminded me of a young Kobe, more polished offensive game than DeBonta. I mean, he's ready to score 24 a night in the NBA, it looks like. But missed 11 games, kind of plays in a silo. But let's just stay on the cramping, the mental stuff. Listen, I've watched Markelle Fultz, Ben Simmons, Royce White, great players. And I, you know, the game is rough emotionally, especially when you're
19: right,
3: young. And it's the phone world now. You're reading about the criticisms.
19: Right.
3: Would you take DeBonsa over Darren Peterson based on
19: 20 and 20 times? Not even close.
3: You'd take DeBonsa?
19: I don't think it's close. What? Oh, my God, yes. Listen, that dude is a – I've watched both of them in person. I've watched Darren Peterson. I went to Arizona. I've watched those games. I've watched DeBonsa play. Give me A.J. DeBonsa all day long. This dude has been a pro's pro since he was in high school. You got to think what he was doing at BYU, and they were missing their second best scorer this year. You look at his package. You look at how he approaches the game. There was not a question that somebody has asked about his game, his attitude, his professionalism that he did not answer for me personally. I like his size. I like the fact that he plays basketball with his head up. I like that he understands his opportunity and he doesn't waver from his goal, right? I think there's, you know, obviously everyone's going to have, you know, like Darren Peterson had his struggles this year, right? Kansas was a very good team. It is not a good sign when your team is better when you're off the court.
3: That's true.
19: So to me, just in that situation, is he a good basketball player? For sure. I have seen more consistent greatness from A.J. DeBonsa than I have Darren Peterson. Because there's a lot of what-ifs. What is A.J. DeBonsa's what-if? Exactly.
3: He's not a catch-and-shoot guy, but the guy, I mean, Ray
19: okay.
3: Allen.
19: Okay. Yeah. Hey, guess what? We got 82 games for you to be a catch-and-shoot guy. Listen, stop. If that's it, if that's your only what-if, give me 100 of those dudes. If you only got one skill, what-if is you're not a standstill shooter. Because guess what? He's always had the ball in his hands. He's always been a star. He's always been like the most talented guy. So now you put him with playmakers. Now imagine him getting the ball from, I don't know, he goes to Utah and he's playing with Lauri Markkanen, right? And all of a sudden he's coming off a pin down and he catches. You think he's not going to be great at coming off pin downs at that size, at that length, right? He's been a pillar of that Utah community for the last 2-3 years. Like, I mean, I'm excited about A.J. probably the most of anyone. He seems to me he has the highest ceiling.
3: Okay. Now, Cam Boozer, and I had a scout tell me this. He goes, he'll play for 12 years. I don't know if he makes an all-star team. He's not super athletic. What do you make of that?
19: You know what he reminds me of? He reminds me of, like, David West, but just nicer. I think his skill set is very much David West. He's going to be a very solid, traditional power forward. He's only going to get bigger. He's only going to get stronger. He is going to be a powerhouse down there, but he's a pro. He's a pro. You think about, there's never been a time since he was in junior high, he hasn't averaged a double-double. So what he is going to be expected to do at that level, he's going to average 12-9, 14-9 on a good to great team. And again, he might make, like his dad, he might make one or two all-stars. But you're going to be like, dude, put this guy on my team. Put this guy on my team because he's going to make winning plays, and I know I can trust him day in and day out to be a pro. And if he has, like, a deficiency somewhere, I know that I can coach him. Give me that guy all day. Especially in today's age, I can build. That's a great Lego piece.
3: What about the smaller guy, Acuff, from Arkansas, who is just points?

0: that type of player. You've got to have a playmaker next to him who's a defensive dog.
1: Yep.
0: You've got to have a five-man who's like Mitchell Robinson, who could switch 1-5, who's going to stop. Also, defensively, it's going to put you in a lot of two-on-one situations. But if he can continue to score and if he buys into being solid defensively, I'd take a chance on him. I mean, scoring a basketball the way he did this year was pretty impressive. I mean, pretty freaking impressive. But to me, he'd have to go to a Western Conference team, not an Eastern Conference team. I mean, if he plays point guard, you're going to play him versus Paolo? Like, it's just not like, who's he going to play against, you know?
1: There's the Caleb Wilson at Carolina is so springy. He is just twitchy, but he's raw. What do you make a raw guy coming in?
0: Hey, hold on. 1 second. My dog.
1: Go ahead. Take your time. I like dogs.
0: Of course somebody comes to the house when I'm on the show. Hey, I put it this way. Caleb Wilson, give me that all day. Do I have it's going to sound crazy. If I'm the Wizards, I got Trae Young. I got Anthony Davis. Do I have a screen and roll big and keep his game simple? I need you to screen, roll, offensive rebound. Think about Diabate from Charlotte. Think about his impact on that team. And to me, if he's this raw 6'11", 7-foot guy, hey, I need you to defend. I need you to rim run. And I need you to play the dunker spot for Anthony Davis, since he doesn't and has said for 10 years, I don't want to play the five. And now you got athleticism, you have defense, and you have a screen and roll big for Trae Young. To me, at number one, I'd take him. If I was the Wizards.
1: Wow.
0: I know, it's crazy. But you got to get what you need, right? The number one pick isn't in this draft.
1: It's not Wemby.
0: It's not Wemby. And you think like, okay, Grizzlies, they need to go for talent. Bulls need to go for talent. Clippers need to go for situational. They probably need a big. If he gets to five, I'd take him there at five. Nets, they need a splash somewhere. They need something. Kings need something. Hawks, they need a crazy scorer, defender. Mavs, who's going to work best with Cooper Flagg? Bucks, who knows what they're going to do. Warriors, they need some talent. Thunder, they could pick somebody from overseas and we'll never heard of, and that dude will be an MVP in 5 years. I mean, I can go down the line, but it's just like it's pretty easy, especially this draft, because no one is Wemby. You could just say, I want to fill a hole this year and keep it under the cap. There are a lot of teams that about six of these 14 that want to win next year where you can get a solid role player for cheap.
1: Channing Frye. Great seeing you, man, as always. Love when you come on.
0: Good seeing you. Yeah, thank you for having me on, man, anytime.
1: What's the dog's name, by the way?
0: Topher. Like Christopher Walken, but it's Topher.
1: All right. Hi, Topher.
0: He's out of here. He's barking on his show, man. Got to get his ass out of here.
1: All right. Good seeing you.
0: Good seeing you, too.
1: Yeah. How about that? Caleb Williams, number one. J-Mac with the news.
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3: Let's start with your New York Giants and Jackson Dart. Big season loading for Dart. Is that going to happen? New head coach. And he's also got a new offensive coordinator with Matt Nagy. Here's Dart talking about just how happy he is to be in New York.
4: I just think that we're very versatile. I think that starts there. And then the other thing is I just can't wait for all my boys to be back healthy. I'm excited for the pieces that we brought in. They're going to help us a ton. And we're just going to be a physical, violent team. And that goes on the offense side of the ball, defense side of the ball, and the special teams. So the boys count, and I can't wait to get after it.
1: That's exciting.
3: Physical and violent. Those are interesting words.
1: Kind of exciting.
3: I mean, Cam Scataboo, he's violent and physical.
1: I think because of your history and your devotion to the Green Team, in New York, you have slightly overlooked the Giants' overall roster. I think
3: so.
1: You
3: seem
1: good.
3: So bullish on Jackson Dart. I mean, I will say I didn't see it coming out, but I don't know if he's a franchise quarterback. I got to see more. Have you seen enough to say he's our guy going forward?
1: Yes, I have. Now.

0: There's the sophomore slump. He's got to stay out of the blue tent. Yeah, I think that's fair. I mean, listen, C.J. Stroud last year, at the end of the year, you're like, a lot of people are like, whoa, what's going on? So it's, I mean, it's, you know, Jaden Daniels had the best rookie season in the history of the sport at quarterback. Last year, he was bad, then he got hurt. You're like, okay, what is it? So, I mean, Jaden Daniels, a fascinating player. Let me ask you, are you still on the top 12 guy? Are you still a Jaden Daniels fan? He was not playing well before the injury.
1: So this is what's so weird about the NFL. So everybody went gaga for Stroud after his rookie year. I was like, can I see some more? We've seen more. And it's like, he's not a superstar. Jaden Daniels, same thing. Everybody, oh, he's a top five quarterback. Like, second year, now he's got no Cliff Kingsbury. Dan Quinn's in trouble. I don't know. I like proven commodities. I like Brock Purdy, who's done it for years. I like Jalen Hurts. Offensive coordinator don't matter. I don't know what to make of Dart. I mean, we've seen what, like 10 starts? A lot of injuries? I don't know, man. I'm not sure about – I can't – if I'm ranking the quarterbacks in that division, Dak for me is one.
0: Yeah.
1: Well, no, I'm sorry. Jalen Hurts, Dak, Jaden Daniels, Jackson Dart. Would you agree with that order?
0: No.
1: What do you got?
0: I think at this point, Dak's better than Jalen Hurts.
1: Okay, who's three and who's four?
0: But Jaden Daniel healthy, I would take over Jalen Hurts.
1: I've never seen a Super Bowl MVP so disrespected like Jalen Hurts. All right, let's move on to the next story. Sticking in New York, the great Big Apple. OG Anunoby got that hamstring injury. There are reports that he could return. He's expected to return for game one of the Eastern Conference Finals against the Cavs or Pistons. I mean, I saw that he's been working out but hasn't done five-on-five scrimmage. I don't know, Colin. I've got strong tissue, so I've never had a hamstring injury of consequence. It feels like they're kind of rushing him back. We've seen hamstring 3-4 weeks. I mean, the guy's been out for like maybe 10 days, right?
0: Yeah. By the way, Joe Flacco and Nick Foles were Super Bowl MVPs, too. I just want to throw that out there.
1: Okay. I mean, Nick Foles had like six games or a playoff run.
0: Well, I mean, you just said that. It's stuck in my head. I didn't want to let it go and just seep into the next show. I wanted to make sure.
1: We're gonna do this all off season, huh? You're anti. You don't like Jalen Hurts.
0: Can I say you
1: hate him?
0: No. I like him as a guy. I like his maturity.
1: Leadership.
0: Yeah, whatever that is. I like that part. Mm-hmm.
1: All right, so anyways, OG Anunoby, they're going to need him. He's the ideal defender for Cade Cunningham.
0: He's perfect.
1: He'll shut down James Harden. He's been amazing in the postseason.
0: Yeah.
1: And either way, Knicks are going to roll Pistons or Cavs. Those teams are tired, by the way. Cade was tired last night.
0: Yeah.
1: And six-game series off. Both of them played seven. Knicks well-rested. Knicks back in the finals. Jets on the uptick.
0: Let me tell you something.
1: Everything's coming up New York, Mr. Chicago.
0: Knicks Spurs would get a big rating. That would get a big. You have this transformational talent against a lot of Knicks fans. That'd be a big rating. That's if you're the NBA, that's what you're rooting for. You're not rooting for Oklahoma City against anybody because we saw them last year and they're not much of a draw.
1: And then Adam Silver gets Knicks Spurs and he's like, hey, everybody, come at me for the ratings, you. Nah, anyways, let's go to the final story, Colin. NFL schedule. Today's the big day. Yeah. A lot of games have trickled out. Some others have not. The NFL has officially announced the Thanksgiving Eve game. Yeah. That will be Rams-Packers. Decent lineup there. Holy cow. And then it's the first game on Thanksgiving Eve, I believe, ever. And then Lions host the Bears and the Cowboys-Eagles on Thanksgiving Day.
0: That's big. I also saw, now it hasn't been confirmed. I saw Thanksgiving.
1: Be careful. They don't want us talking about stuff that's not out there.
0: Well, I'm not going to give the games, but I saw the Christmas lineup. And if that's true, not going to be good for the NBA.
1: It's just weird the way this stuff's trickling out. I want to ask you, we're seeing so many good marquee standalone games. But, like, remember, we got to keep some good games for Sunday, Colin. Well, Sunday's the big day in the NFL.
0: This has been my knock on like, I like European games.
1: Yeah.
0: I like it. My knock on moving to streaming and Thursday and Wednesday, the knock on that is the 1 o'clock window is really fun until about mid-October. And then it's a lot of Carolina games. It's a lot of Jets games. And so what I found last year is I love the red zone, and I love the early games for about 5 weeks. And then you start getting a lot of 1-4s and 2-5s. And it doesn't take that long. It takes about 6 weeks, and you really can tell the bottom third of the league. And that's what's in the 1 o'clock window.
1: Yeah.
0: So, like the Bears used to be a 1 o'clock window team. The Bears are going to be out of that window.
1: They're in the prime time.
0: I mean, if I told you six teams that'll be in the 1 o'clock window, or 10 Pacific, one Eastern window. Titans,
1: Jets
0: are going to be in it a lot. Saints are going to be in it a lot.
1: Mm-hmm. The East Coast teams that are bad.
0: Vikings
1: will be in the late window. Yeah.
0: Jets will be in it. Vikings may be in it. Dolphins will definitely be in it. And the Raiders, I think, to start, will be in it. So
1: yeah, they'll be in it. The good thing about the standalone games is that, like, you know, it's a Monday. I just had to listen to you prattle on for 3 hours bashing the Jets. I get to kick back at night, and I get a good primetime game with two good quarterbacks. And, then same thing Thursday night. And then you got the big Thanksgiving. I like standalone games.
0: I'm not a huge streaming service NFL game. Like, I think the strength of the NFL beyond, it's always been scarcity. Like, it's played on Sunday and Monday, and it's like three networks, and they play at the same time. I mean, you never know when NBA games or baseball games. You have no idea. I mean, I like the MLS. I watched it for years. It's on Apple. I don't see it. Like so my take is one of the strengths of the NFL is not just the scarcity of games. Like college football, 35 years ago, college football, Saturday morning at 9 Pacific, you get the Hurricanes, the Seminoles, the Gators. Now it's all pushed to the night. Well, it's very hard to get like one great early game.
1: Well, because of capitalism and more money in night, primetime
0: games. But in the NFL, the capitalism... I feel like baseball is out of control. I'm not sure when. I think the 1 o'clock window's gotten weaker. That I don't like.
1: Yeah.
0: The late window is still great. The late window. The 1 o'clock window is very hit and miss.
1: I mean, I'll see the NBA last night, right? So it's like Cavs Pistons. I'm like, is it on Amazon? Is it on Peacock? It takes me a minute because it's all new. So, NFL has to iron that out, but this Thanksgiving slate looks awesome on Fox. And
0: it's
1: going to
0: be amazing.
1: You got Michigan, Ohio State that weekend. Like, it just doesn't get much better than that.
0: You know what, if you look at the NFL, one of the real pluses, this league has flourished for a decade with two bad New York teams. So I said the other day, it's the return of the big markets. Both L.A. teams will be great. Chicago's going to be great. I think the Giants will. D.C. will bounce back. I mean, we'll still have Buffalo and Kansas City, but I think Dallas will be interesting. We've had a dearth of big markets. Forever the Bears were bad. Both New York teams were bad. L.A. wasn't as interesting. Now the Rams go in as a Super Bowl favorite. For the record, I was looking at the Chargers two deeps this morning. They went and got Mitchell, the Ravens running back.
1: Keaton Mitchell? Oh, that's a nice old get.
0: I don't think people understand.
1: Njoku's like your third string tight end.
0: Yeah, they got Njoku. Go look. Just go online. It's on Orand. Go look at the Chargers depth chart. Dude, they have got no weakness.
1: Yeah.
0: They have solved tight end, running back. They have no weakness on that roster.
1: So, you know, we love over-unders. Tomorrow, headlines, I think the Chargers are going to make an appearance. You can guess over-under.
0: All right. J-Mac with the news.
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0: Do you remember how bad they were pre-LeBron? The five previous seasons, no playoffs, hard to do in the NBA, and they had the worst record in the league for 5 years. That was the Lakers. 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The buses were among the poorest owners with a tiny staff, right? It was basically Kurt Rambis, a couple of bus kids, Jeannie Buss, and Rob Pelinka, a former agent. Tiny, tiny staff. They went through how many coaches? Four coaches, 8 years, Darvin Ham, total whiff. Gave Alex Caruso away. In fact, two of the great things the Lakers did is find Alex Caruso and Austin Reeves undrafted. That's like the two feathers in their cap. But if you look at OKC and San Antonio, the two current best rosters, overwhelmingly built through the draft, they don't draft anybody that can play.
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7: Jim Rome here to Rome Report. Is there anyone anywhere surprised that Victor Wembanyama came out and went full alien last night against Minnesota after he was ejected in Game 4 for cracking Naz Reid? And all this rage about how he should have been suspended on top of that ejection and that Minnesota got under his skin, into his head, and they would do it again in Game 5. Yeah, well, horrible take, Hot Take Nation. Swing and a miss, lava pigs. Of course this guy was dominant last night, enabling the Spurs to rip back control of the series. There is your future face of the league, showing that he's way ahead of schedule and that he truly is one of one. I mean, big ups to the Wolves. Never say never when it comes to these guys. Not dead, can't quit. And yes, they have come back before, but they're not coming back this time. Not now, not against this guy, and not to go lava pig like the lava pigs themselves, but the NBA has never seen anything like Wemby before. And I mean ever. I'm Jim Rome. And remember, you can follow me on Instagram at Jim Rome.
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0: 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That he didn't get a certain game ball for a certain accomplishment. And he's broken. He's got his name is just plastered all through the record book. So, I mean, what's a big event? What's not a milestone? What is? I mean, the big one's obviously all-time most points. He's never going to catch Bill Russell total titles. But, you know, stuff matters to people. I get it. But it does feel like sometimes LeBron believes the Lakers haven't treated him well, and I would revert back to the AD move where they got rid of all the young guys they already had in-house. They got Westbrook, then ditched Westbrook. They fired through coaches to get it right with J.J. Redick. They drafted Bronny. Public statements have always been overwhelmingly supportive. They've asked him to step back a little this year, and he did. He acquiesced and was terrific. But it feels a little over the top that, you know, he didn't get a game ball. We had video of the day that Palenka gave it to J.J. Redick. I think as you age, you have wisdom and maturity. Game balls for LeBron James just don't feel like they should matter that much, regardless of what it's for. They did stop the game. The NBA did when he has the most points ever. That feels incredibly big. But I don't know. I think when you're as great as Marlon Brando was, or Michael Jordan, or Tom Cruise, or LeBron James, I mean, how big is the Golden Globes? I don't know. It Dan Wojcicki earlier on, if the Lakers truly value LeBron.
14: I do think that value and appreciation, particularly for a player at LeBron's stage of his career, is as important as anything. He's been the priority of every team he has been on for 27 years. And when you were not, and Sam Amick and I wrote about this, you know, the messaging around the team was when they asked LeBron to take that kind of third option role was like, you need to be empathetic to this, because the human being element of this is that it is not easy to slide back to that.
0: I agree with that. And he did. And he was terrific. I get it. It's but generally over the course, like entertainment, sports is entertainment. Hollywood is entertainment, right? Like you think over the course of time that, you know, you understand, like, you don't have the box office gravitas of somebody else, but that probably is, like, Tom Cruise has made it work, Denzel's made it work, Meryl Streep's made it work, Jack Nicholson, 70s, 80s, 90s, 2000, decade after decade. I don't know. But here's Dan also on LeBron's future, Laker future or not.
14: We don't know if LeBron James wants to play basketball next year. We don't know. We just don't know yet. He's going to figure that out here in the next few weeks. And my anticipation is it won't be like he won't come out and say, like, I'm back. My anticipation is that it'll be something like where it's like, all right, like, I think I'm willing to consider this. Like, let's take some meetings and figure out. Because, like, for the first time in his career, like, truly, like, he does not control what comes next.
0: Yeah, and that is true. He's controlled everything, and this is the first time. Like, it's like, bro, and again, I will support the Lakers. They're building around Luka. They should. Luka's got five more years of prime, and Luka is, you know, listen, LeBron has sold a lot of tickets, but the Lakers, even during lean years, sell a lot of tickets. It's always been about, in Los Angeles for the Lakers, who's the next star? You know, it's here's Wilt, here's West, here's Magic, here's Kareem, here's Magic, here's, you know, here's Kobe, here's Shaq, here's LeBron. And then they thought Anthony Davis could be that, but, you know, he just wasn't durable enough and dependable enough. So now it's Luka. Luka is the next star. And you know, Magic at some point kind of became bigger and more popular and more vital than Kareem. And Kareem played for 20 years.
1: Kyle, so. Let me ask you something, Colin. Do you think LeBron has shown enough this year, obviously during his Lakers tenure, that he could go to the Lakers and say, hey, guys, I'm willing to make some concessions, but I need some stuff in return? Do you think he's in that kind of position, or will the Lakers just say, bro, we don't need you, we're good, we're going to go with Luka and move on?
0: I think the new owners would not allow that.
1: Given the season he just had, he carried them against Houston, he's a leader in the locker room, he's box office.
0: I think they've done that too much.
1: So you think they're really like, sorry, LeBron, no, here's what we're offering, that's it?
0: Remember, the Lakers have some leverage here. They've got Luka, they've got their coach, right? That's two things. They sell out regardless. LeBron doesn't have a bunch of suitors. I mean, they've got the Lakers for the first time ever. They have leverage, right? They're going to sign Austin Reeves. So Luka, Austin Reeves, they're re-signing him.
1: That's not enough. I love those guys. Those two are not enough to compete with OKC and the Spurs. LeBron.
0: No, you're not competeting with those teams with LeBron. Dylan Harper's getting better every 3 weeks.
1: Yeah, I mean, so he's going to be. No, I'm just kidding. That was a joke.
0: Relax. No, I mean, it's so my take is we've got our coach. We've got our two guys. If you want to acquiesce to what we're offering, the Lakers have the leverage here. LeBron doesn't. That's why you're hearing the chirping and seeing the leaks. For the first time ever, LeBron has no leverage, and he knows it, and Rich Paul knows it. See you tomorrow. Hi, it's the Herd. Let me ask you something. If you're over 40, have you noticed your energy dropping and the weight getting harder to keep off? Because a lot of guys have. You're still going to the gym, still trying to eat right, mostly do, but it's not the same. That's not a discipline problem. That's biology. Your body changes. 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
1: 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My name's Brian Boger. I'm your host. And I want to let everybody know we're broadcasting on 94.5 FM and 1510 AM. 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So we have Mike behind the glass. We've got a great guest in today. Before I get to Steve, I want to mention that, you know, there's a lot of stuff going on right now. We're upgrading a lot of materials and everything, but this show is brought to you by Evolve KC. What do? They're a business solutions group that really goes to work for you. And right now, if you're looking for anything on technology needs, such as websites, social media management, anything like that, they can help you out. 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These are the ones where you don't have to give your server a credit card, and so they just bring it right to the table. 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Now, I do want to mention that Spirit of Health, they're going to be on the show again next week.
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4: Right, both are good.
2: Both are good. 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
4: Sure.
2: But the one that you have now is on 79th Street?
4: Just east of Warnell, yes.
2: East of Warnell. 310 West 79th Street, Kansas City, Missouri. You started there, right?
4: Yes.
2: Kansas City Beer Company, B-I-E-R, they put the I back in beer.
4: That's right.
2: So, I'm sure you've seen them in all of the liquor stores and all of that. We're going to get into how they do this. It's a German beer, right? All of your beers are German.
4: Yes.
2: Yeah. So I want to get into how you got involved in this, and did you learn it here, or did you learn it in Germany?
4: So, both. So probably the voyage.
2: Make it a quick story.
4: Yeah, my family is German by ethnicity. My father still spoke German as a kid. My grandparents did. So I took German in high school and college. I went abroad for a semester my junior year. I majored in German in business. So I already liked beer before I went to Germany, but I got a chance to drink fresh German beer daily. So I brought that interest and of beer back to the United States. I started home brewing, and early on, 25 years ago, kind of decided I wanted to open a brewery someday. So I also did some writing about beer, particularly German beer and German beer culture, and some other books on beer appreciation. So I took early retirement when I was 55, moved back to Kansas City, where I grew up, to open the brewery, which we opened in February of 2014.
2: Wow, what a story. Okay, I'm part German also, so yeah, my father's parents and all of that were from Germany. Yeah. And they do have good beer. But we're going to take a quick break, and when we get back, we're going to jump right into KC Beer Company. We'll be right back.
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2: 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Sorry, Mike, you can't have any while you're running the board, but I certainly can. We can. 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
4: We make one non-German style, really, called, it's an IPA, which is an English style, but we named it Never Say IPA because I said we'd never make an IPA, but we did. It's the most popular American craft beer style, so we do have an IPA, but it's made with 100% German malt.
2: Okay, all right. Yeah. And the IPA was the Indian beer?
4: India Pale Ale, yes. It's India what the Pale. British shipped to India for their soldiers, and it was higher alcohol, more hops, which are preservative to last the voyage.
2: Because
4: all the
2: beer didn't make the trip before.
4: Right. So they put a strong hoppy beer to get there, yep.
2: Yeah, yeah. Now, German beer is not that hoppy, is it?
4: No, not typically.
2: Yeah. So, but what did you bring in here? And I want to go through your fermentation.
4: Sure.
2: And... So, yeah, let's start with this one.
4: Okay, so that is our Summer Bock, and that is our seasonal release. It'll come out June the 1st. So it's a 6.75% pale Bock beer, higher alcohol. It's got a clean, kind of honey-like, bready malt character, smooth to drink, lots of rich pale malt flavors. It's quite popular with our brewers. We still have some in the tank that we haven't packaged yet, and that's the beer they go to pull right off the tank before they quit their after they quit their shift, before they go home. They really like that beer. It's very good. I really am pleased with it.
2: Yeah, well, I can't wait to in fact, I'm going to try it right now. This is the Summer Bock, which is going to be introduced June 1st.
4: Correct.
2: At liquor stores and at your shops.
4: Yes.
2: And all of that.
4: Yep.
2: So, oh, it's good.
4: Yeah.
2: It's a really good beer.
4: It's the brewer's choice at KC Beer Co. right now.
2: That's going to be a big selling item for you right there. That's going to be really good. But I was going through Total Wine, I think it was yesterday, and they were doing this huge display of your Dunkel.
4: Okay, yeah, that's our best seller.
2: Yeah,
4: our brown Munich lager, yes.
2: Yeah, so you had this huge thing set up with all of your Dunkel and all of that, but yeah, number one seller.
4: Yep.
2: So, and it's higher in alcohol?
4: No, actually, it's 5% alcohol. It's one of our, most of our beers are around 5%, but that's only 5%, yes.
2: Okay, now tell me about the two-stage fermentation process.
4: Okay, so we make German-style beer. Germans basically develop lager brewing techniques. So the difference between the two major styles of beer are lager yeast and ale yeast. Ale yeast can only be active and ferment at about room temperature. Lager yeast has the advantage of being able to ferment at very cold temperatures, almost down to zero. So when you ferment at that temperature, the yeast metabolism slows down and you don't get as many fermentation flavors. So you get this crisp, clean, mellow flavor from a lager beer. And you've probably heard those descriptors in most of the domestic beer commercials: crisp, clean, refreshing. Yeah, so that's kind of what lager does. But it takes longer to ferment, so there's a primary fermentation where we convert most of the sugars in the fermentation process to alcohol, but then we let it sit in a tank for 4 to 6 weeks so it develops a mellow, clean flavor during that conditioning process.
2: And this, so you go through two stages of that,
4: correct,
2: right?
4: And that's very unusual. Well, first of all, it's very unusual that a craft brewery focuses on lagers. Almost 80% of our beers are cold fermented lager beer. Most ale breweries are making English and Belgian ale styles. So that makes us unique, but also the way we make it, most breweries just have what's called a unit tank. They ferment and condition in the same tank, but our brewery is very traditional. So we follow very traditional brewing processes, including the two-tank fermentation. So primary fermentation followed by a secondary tank where it's allowed to condition.
2: You put that
4: at a very cold temperature for a long time, yes.
2: Wow, so it takes a while to get a batch out.
4: It does, yeah.
2: You got to start early then, right?
4: Yeah, so we have a long lead time when we want to make a new lager beer, correct?
2: But you stock up during October like crazy for Oktoberfest.
4: So our fest beers, our Oktoberfest fall beer, it is our most popular seasonal beer. And yes, so we've already started brewing that for release in late summer. Yeah.
2: Really?
4: It takes a long time to brew enough of that.
2: I would imagine.
4: Yeah.
2: Do you feel like you're going to have a strong... With the you know, the World Cup and all of that coming here, do you feel like you're going to have a rush on a lot of these beers?
4: We hope so, and a lot of people have asked us, are you making a special beer? And we've said no. I think people coming here just want to experience local products, so we're making just what we do normally. And we also think that we do make international beer styles, German beer styles, which I think will be very... recognizable by most of the visitors to Kansas City, especially Germany, Austria, Netherlands that are going to be here, and I think even the Brits that are going to train here will also find our beer recognizable.
2: The Brits are good, but it would have been great to have Germany here.
4: We were hoping for that. It just didn't work out.
2: No. But boy, that would have been great. Now, am I pronouncing this right? Lagerin?
4: Lagern, yes.
2: Lagern,
4: yes,
2: in German means to store.
4: Yeah.
2: So that means you store it for this long to make it come out to what you want,
4: right?
2: Like what's here.
4: To get that clean, crisp, mellow flavor, yes.
2: I always thought, what was the one beer company that did the beer refreshing? That was their slogan. Oh, Hams.
4: Okay, yeah. That's a lager beer.
2: Yeah. They still make that?
4: It's still made. Most of those old brands from the 60s and 70s, you know, when I was growing up, are made by some other brewer now. They bought by the name and the recipe, and they brew that under license.
2: Oh, okay.
4: So, yeah.
2: Okay.
4: It's still around.
2: Okay. But it, so it mellows the beer,
4: mm-hmm.
2: So you don't get that, that bite.
4: Yeah.
2: Okay. Now, you're going to have to help me pronounce this, but KC Beer Company follows the primary basis of
4: Reinheitsgebot, means Bavarian beer purity law. So in 1516, the princes of Bavaria passed a law that you could only make beer out of malt, water, and hops. They didn't know about yeast then. They knew something made the beer ferment, but now in Germany, for a product to be called beer, it can only be made with malt, hops, water, and yeast. And we do follow that practice.
2: Is that right?
4: Yep.
2: Wow. So that's probably what makes it the crisp German beer.
4: Well, we're striving for authenticity, so we import all of our malt and hops from Germany.
2: Do you go over there?
4: Yeah, I was over there in December. I call it research, and it is. I have to stay in touch, and I talk to brewers and also the food. We have a restaurant, so my wife doesn't necessarily think I'm doing research, but I am. But, yes, I do go over there, but we import our malt and hops. Myself and our head brewer both went to brewing school in Munich at the Dermans Academy, and so our brewery was basically set up to brew German beers, particularly lager beer.
2: And so the lager beer, though, doesn't turn, right?
4: So I think originally, so people describe lagers having that clean, mellow fermentation character, but I think 150, 200 years ago when lager first started becoming a thing, the fact it was fermented cold, the things, the wild yeast and other things that can make beer go sour or bad,
2: yes,
4: could not be active at a cold temperature. So you had this environment where nothing was going on except the beer yeast was fermenting the beer. So the beer had a more stable flavor. Now, since artificial refrigeration was developed and clean aseptic yeast propagation and pitching techniques and sanitary packaging, it's not as important as it was then, but it's still the basis for why lager beer became the dominant beer style in the world. It's just clean, crisp, and more stable than an ale.
2: Everywhere I went, like in the Caribbean, that's all they had is lagers.
4: That's absolutely true. Probably 90% of all the beer brewed in the world is some form of a lager beer, and particularly United States, South America, Canada, parts of Southern Europe, China, Japan, those are all lager beers, but they're typically adjunct beers, meaning they don't use 100% malt. They use a non-malted grain like rice or corn, which lightens the body. So that's the predominant beer style in the world. We only use malt, and if you've ever tasted your fingers when you've got flour on it for making cookies, and it kind of is tasteless.
2: Mm-hmm.
4: And if you've ever had a malted milk ball, which is made from malt,
2: mm-hmm,
4: you'll taste that malt has more flavor than just ground up raw flour from corn or wheat or rice.
2: Used to get those when I would go to the movie.
4: Yeah.
2: Those malt.
4: Yeah.
2: But now, do you use barley malt or wheat malt?
4: We use both. So we make primarily barley malt, but we make several styles of wheat beer, which are at least 60% wheat malt.
2: I got to ask this, and it'll sound like a stupid question coming from somebody like you that's an expert in all of this, but I'm not. I did try it a homebrew once.
4: Okay.
2: But it didn't work out that well.
4: So yeah, it's not so easy. But
2: it isn't easy. I bought the little kit and everything, yeah, and I thought I was going to do it, and boy, it did not turn out very well.
4: Well, you need to keep at it, because I'm sure you can make good beer. Here's the thing about beer, I find beer is very democratic as opposed to, like, making wine. To be recognized as a great winery, you need to get grapes from a very special crew,
2: yes,
4: vineyard or something. And you have to harvest those grapes immediately or the grapes rot. Now, the thing about beer that makes it so affordable is that it's storage stable. So we get our malt from Germany, but it's perfectly good malt. It has a long shelf life. So it's better to import the ingredients, make the beer fresh here and serve it rather than make the beer 3,000 miles away and then ship it on a long, hot, slow boat, because time does damage the freshness of beer.
2: Absolutely. And imagine that cost for shipping with the product you're releasing now.
4: Yeah.
2: Okay, this might sound like a stupid question. Then I want to tell you a really good story that I heard from a guest I had on last week, but I was going to ask you if there's only this beer, the Summer Bock,
4: yep,
2: is different than the other beers that you have in there, the flavor.
4: Mm-hmm.
2: With just four ingredients, how does the flavor change so much from one to the other?
4: It's a very good question, and we get that asked of us a lot of times because, well, you're limited in what you can make because you're only using four ingredients. You're not adding chocolate or cocoa nibs or lemongrass or something to your beer. And I always say, so I think what we do is very unique because no one is focused like we are on German-style beers, and that's what we want to do well. So we make German beer the way really no one else does on a regular basis, and I think that adds variety to the Kansas City beer market, although not necessarily in our brewery itself. However, making beer with those four ingredients is sort of like writing a symphony with music. There's hundreds of different yeast strains. There's many different kinds of malt and the color of malt that you use. There's 100-plus varieties of hops that all have different aromas and flavors. And the way you combine those in different proportions creates just an infinite number of different variations on beer.
2: So you and your brewers get these other varieties, and then you put this together, and do you brew up small batches, or do you just go with the big one? I mean, how do you experiment to get a new one out?
4: So a lot of times we will make a small batch. Sometimes we just go with it because it's not a big departure from something we've made in a similar manner. We just changed the malts or the amount of hops or something in it. So this beer we did not do a test batch on. We just brewed it. It turned out pretty good. But it's similar to other Bock beers we made. It's just a little bit different types of malt.
2: What is a Bock beer?
4: So a Bock beer is, in technical terms, it's it's less than 18% sugar when it starts fermentation or less, but not less than 16. So it's a strong beer, and a Doppelbock has to be 18% sugar or more. So it's just basically in Germany, it's a category of beer based on potential alcohol strength. And a Bock beer is typically between 6 and 7. A Doppelbock would probably be between 7 and 9% alcohol.
2: So does the yeast eat the sugar?
4: The yeast eats the sugar, and there are some things you need to do when you make a stronger beer because...
2: Don't give any secrets away.
4: Well, I'm not. I mean, yeast is sort of like us being in a closed room where there's no ventilation. We keep consuming oxygen and pumping out carbon dioxide. Eventually, that's going to kill us.
2: Right.
4: The yeast is the same way. They'll keep eating sugar, producing alcohol and CO2, but eventually the alcohol gets so high it becomes inhibitory to the yeast working. That's why you have distilleries. You can make alcohol with just yeast up to like 12 or 13% alcohol, for example, wine. But if you want more alcohol like that, you have to distill it to basically remove the water from the alcoholic substance, beer or wine as in brandy, before you can get a higher level of alcohol.
2: There's some beers that are higher in alcohol content.
4: Yeah, there's some crazy beers that use a lot of different special fermentation techniques. Sam Adams is one of those, and that have made some really high beers with some very special fermentation techniques. But generally, yeah, you can't get more than about 12, 13, 14% alcohol. We make a higher alcohol beer called an Eisbock. So we take a beer like this that's 6.5%, 8% alcohol, and then we'll freeze it. So water freezes at a higher temperature than alcohol. Right, so the water in the tank that we cool down to like 24 degrees, the ice floats to the top of the tank, and then you have concentrated beer, alcohol concentration in the beer below it, and then we just drain the tank, and that's how we concentrate the alcohol without distillation.
2: Oh, I see. Fascinating. Germany permits only whole hops and hop powder pellets. Is that right?
4: Yes, you have to use a natural hop product that could be chopped up and processed in that manner. But, for example, if you've ever had a Miller High Life that's in a clear bottle.
2: Sure.
4: So hops will react with sunlight, and they'll produce a skunky flavor,
2: right,
4: aroma. So when people say skunky beer, it's from the hops reacting with ultraviolet light.
2: So that's why beer bottles are now dark.
4: Are dark, and light bottles and green bottles don't protect against that. And if you ever had a Corona, you're going to smell that skunky flavor. But in Miller High Life, they do an isomerized hop extract. I won't get into the chemistry, but it removes that tendency to break down with sunlight, so you have a stable beer to sunlight in a clear bottle like Miller High Life. But you can't do that in Germany.
2: Yeah. How important is the water? That's what I was going to ask you. Because in Germany, it's very clean, isn't it?
4: So water used to be extremely important, and it also influenced how beer styles developed. So, for example, the most popular beer in Bavaria was a dark beer because the water was very alkaline and hard. Dark malts are more acidic that counteract the alkaline nature of the water. Guinness also, my understanding is that the water that the St. James Gate Brewery uses is also very hard and alkaline. So obviously a dark beer became the preferred beer style

0: not that important. That's why Budweiser can make beer all over the world, and it's probably fairly consistent in flavor wherever you go.
1: That's true. Now, if I'm not mistaken, is Budweiser a lager?
0: It is.
1: Okay. Yep. Okay, thought so. Okay, Mike, are we up for a break? We're going to take a quick break. When we get back, I'm going to share a story with you. I want to talk a little bit about your restaurant, and then let's go through some of the beers that you brought. All right, we'll be right back after these messages.
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1: All right, we are back. This is Kansas City. We've got KC Beer Company in. KC Beer Company is doing a lot of stuff right now, so I don't want to take up too much time, but last week I had a guest on the show. I had Jay Rieger in, and I had Ryan Mabee in, and he's a partner. And he was telling me that way back when Jay Rieger first started, or they were brewing some beer, right? Or there was one next door.
0: Well, okay. So the story is Rieger started, I think, the same year we did, 2014 or 2000.
1: But it goes way back, right?
0: Correct. So. They started in a building and then they expanded. They did an expansion like 2016, 17, and they expanded into the old Heim Brewery bottling plant. So they did a wonderful job with the redevelopment of that old building with some really great bar venues and things in there, and their distillery is on display. So they wanted to have a connection to the historic character of that building, so they wanted to have a beer.

0: that had a connection to that old brewery that closed when Prohibition started in 1920 and never reopened. So Heim is a name of a family that came from Austria. And so our brewer put together a recipe that incorporated some of the character of what we thought a beer from Austria would have, particularly the pale malts that we use in our German beer, but particularly a Czech hop called Saaz that would have been grown in that region. So it's an export lager, so it's a pale lager like the ones you're looking at right now, Brian, but it's about 5.5% alcohol. It's a little bit stronger. So it's an export lager, meaning it was exported, so it had a little more alcohol in it. I will have to say that it's probably my favorite beer that we make. And if I'm working late and before I go home, I want to have a beer, I'll oftentimes go into the cellar and just pull a glass off of the tank. It's just delicious. It's one of the best beers we make. And they only serve it there. The Heim, yeah.
1: That's the only where it's on tap, and it's the only place that at Rieger that you can get it. It's the only beer they sell. So they went. You guys recreated the old 1920s Heim beer, which is a German beer.
0: Well, that Heim was Austrian family, yes, but
1: Austria.
0: In that brewing style, yes.
1: Yeah, Austria,
0: a
1: Germany.
0: Lager brewery,
1: they're right next door to each other.
0: Yep.
1: So I was gonna. So they went to you. And they said, hey, can you help us with this? And
0: yes.
1: You guys recreated.
0: Yeah.
1: And it is it's delicious.
0: It is delicious.
1: Mm-hmm. I took the tour down there. Boy, I loved it.
0: Yeah.
1: It was really good.
0: Good.
1: Yeah, that it's easier for me with the beer than doing all those sippings with.
0: Yeah, that can
1: hard
0: that
1: stuff.
0: Can be trying. I agree. Yeah,
1: had to Uber home that night. Okay, so now, so that was a great story, and you can go down to J. Rieger and get the Heim beer. They sell it on draft, and you're not going to be able to find it anywhere else.
0: No.
1: So, but anyway, it's a wonderful beer. Now we've lined out three beers here. This one is my favorite. I think when you were on the show a couple of years ago was the first introduction of the Let's Go.
0: Could be. It would have been about the time we introduced that. So Let's Go Lager is a 3.5% alcohol light beer. And unlike what most people recognize as light beer, that's an adjunct beer, meaning it's got corn or rice added to it, which really creates alcohol but not much flavor, as I mentioned earlier. So we use more hops, 100% malt, and I think it just has a much more of a beer flavor. It's also brewed according to the German purity law, and what a lot of people don't know is that to get those really dry, light beers, there's a lot of exogenous enzymes that aren't malt enzymes used to create that and some other things. So this is a very natural light beer.
1: It is very, very good. Very, very
0: thank
1: light.
0: You. Yeah.
1: It's one of my favorites. If you're going to watch the whole game, drink the Let's Go.
0: Yeah. No, it makes sense.
1: Go with the other ones a little bit later if you're going to be, you know,
0: yes,
1: consuming the whole time. It's a very good, okay, I love the Let's Go Lager. And that you're still selling that all
0: we
1: over.
0: We are, yes.
1: Okay.
0: Yeah, that beer got a 95 rating from Craft Beer and Brewing in 2024, and it was named one of the 20 best beers of 2024 at the end of the year. So
1: now
0: I was surprised they rated a light beer in that category since it is sort of a finesse beer, but yeah, they liked it.
1: I think it's a wonderful light beer. Wonderful.
0: Thank you. Yeah.
1: Now, this second one is
0: our Helles Lager. So this is the most popular style in Bavaria. Helles in German means pale or bright. So this is sort of their everyday drinking beer. If you walked into a beer hall and ordered a beer, this is probably what they would give you. So basically it has the same malt and hops in that, but just used in different proportions. This Helles Lager is 5.1% alcohol. So can you tell it's got a little more body, a little more malt character?
1: Totally.
0: Yeah.
1: Totally.
0: That's my favorite beer. That's what I
1: usually drink. But it's still really smooth.
0: Yes, it is.
1: So it's really smooth. But you can. Is this okay? So I know you have year-round beers like Dunkel and all of your. Oh, this one is year-round.
0: These are all year-round. All three of these are year-round.
1: All three of these are year-round.
0: The third one you haven't tried yet is Pure Pils.
1: Okay.
0: So Pils is probably the most recognizable name for beer in the world, and basically with all the pale beer brewed around the world, whether it's Corona, Budweiser, Miller, Kirin in Japan or some other places, is based on this beer style. So if you try that, see what you can tell the difference in the flavor is.
1: Okay, I'm tasting now.
0: There's probably one thing that's going to stand out immediately.
1: Yes, it is stronger.
0: Well, it's actually 4.8% alcohol. What you're tasting is there's more hop bitterness.
1: Okay, yes. Yes, the hop bitterness.
0: Yep.
1: And is that what a... Is this a Pilsner?
0: A Pilsner, yes. It is a pale lager that tends to have a distinct, crisp, clean, but bitter, slightly bitter finish. It's not uncomfortable bitterness. It's noticeable, but it's easy drinking, and then it has a bit more hop flavor to it as well, based on how we use the hops to make the beer versus these other two.
1: Now then, on top of the year-round beers, which all these are and the Dunkel is, right?
0: Yep.
1: You have a lot of seasonal beers that you come out with, like the one we first tried.
0: Summerbock, yes.
1: Summerbock, which is coming out June 1st, and that'll go through the summer.
0: Right.
1: And then you've got the other ones being introduced during the...
0: Yeah, other ones, our fall beer is the Fest beer. It's what we serve at KC Oktoberfest that we hold the first weekend in October every year at Crown Center. We have a Schwartz beer, which means a black beer, a very easy drinking dark lager that comes out in the winter. And then we have specialty beers like our Winterbock, which is a darker version of the Summerbock. It's about 8.25% alcohol, kind of a winter warmer version. Yeah.
1: So they those seasonal ones, and those are limited release.
0: Yeah, they come out, yes.
1: Okay.
0: For 4 months a year. Correct.
1: Hey, when they get that stadium built down there, that'd be fun if you continue to do the fest down there.
0: Yeah, well, I've already talked to Crown Center about that. Yeah, I hope it doesn't disrupt that. I don't think it should, maybe during construction, but yeah.
1: Okay, now Casey Beer Company is located at 310 West 79th Street in Kansas City, Missouri. And you are, and it's Casey Beer, BEIR.com for more information. You can see all the beers that they have and go through the history and all of this if you missed anything on the show. But you are building another location.
0: Right. This location, Casey Beer Co. Lenexa, it's at 98th and Ridgeview.
1: It's huge.
0: It's huge. It'll hold about 500 people outside in the beer garden. We'll have a stage with a large screen TV for watching Chiefs games. If we get open before the World Cup's over, yeah, we can hold watches there. There's a beer hall inside that's very large with a bar. And then we also have private event space. But what's unique about this, it's modeled after what a Bavarian beer garden would be like, which is very family friendly. So we have a play area for kids, which you would find in a German beer garden. We also put a little twist on that. We also have an off-leash dog park in the beer garden as well, so you can bring your dog and your kids and anybody else that you want to come have an enjoyable afternoon in the bright sunshine and fresh air.
1: My dog loved beer. That's really weird, but he did.
0: Okay.
1: He loved beer, and so did my rabbit. But that's just part. But now you're going to keep both locations, right? You're not moving.
0: Correct. So in Waldo, our original location, that's where our production brewery is. I think a lot of people think of us as a tasting room beer garden there in Waldo, but over 90% of all the beer we make is sold through wholesale distribution. So to bars and restaurants or grocery liquor stores.
1: Liquor stores, yeah.
0: The location in Lenexa will brew beer there, but will only brew beer to serve by the glass at that location. It's not a wholesale brewery where we'll distribute kegs or cans or bottles out of that location.
1: Now, where's the restaurant?
0: It's in that...
1: in your location now.
0: Well, we have a small kitchen, and we do, I think, have delicious, authentic German-style food, lots of authentic...
1: Wiener schnitzel?
0: We don't have Wiener schnitzel in Waldo. We will have that in Lenexa.
1: Oh.
0: We'll have a full scratch kitchen there. So we will be making traditional, authentic German food there. Schnitzel, pork shank, Schweinshaxe, pork roast,
1: yeah,
0: pretzel, sausages,
1: grill out in that
0: chicken.
1: Beer garden,
0: yeah,
1: and
0: yeah,
1: you know, the sauerkraut on the, oh,
0: yeah,
1: that'd be so good.
0: I love German food. It gets a bad rap, but if you go to Germany, most of the restaurants are locally owned by a family or something, and the food is great, and it's usually sourced from a local butcher and a local baker. I think Germans have great food, and they probably are the preeminent bread culture in the world. They have so many varieties of great tasting bread, and our pretzels are very popular at our current location, and we'll be serving those also in Lenexa.
1: That's because they have that unique yeast.
0: Yeast, and it's the way they cook them. They actually dip the pretzel in lye before they bake it, and that's what gives it that unique crust that's different from the airport pretzels that you get here in the United States.
1: When I was over there and I had sauerkraut and ribs for the first time.
0: Yeah.
1: She said we cook it all day long.
0: Yeah.
1: It was good. It was so good.
0: Yeah. I agree.
1: And I love all the food that they do, but there used to be a German restaurant here. But I don't think it's there anymore.
0: If you're talking about the Berliner Bear?
1: Yes.
0: On Warnell, the building is right behind our brewery. I wish they were still open, but they closed 10 years before we opened.
1: Yeah.
0: Unfortunately.
1: They were good. I mean, I thought they had great food.
0: Well, you can go to Grunauer. Nick Grunauer is Austrian, but their food's delicious.
1: But you're going to have all of that in your new kitchen over in Lenexa.
0: We'll have authentic German dishes. We'll also have pizza.
1: Okay.
0: And that's so no one can decide not to come visit us because they don't like German food. There's going to be some things that they're going to like, in particular the pizza.
1: All right. We're going to take a quick break on that. And when we get back, we're going to close out the show with KC Beer Company and Steve. We'll be right back.
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0: and Ridgeview.
1: And Ridgeview.
0: So it's between just west of Renner Road, off of north of K-10.
1: Okay. All right. And hey, you're going to get a lot of business out there once all those Chiefs games,
0: yep.
1: You know, they're going back and forth on that highway. Yep.
0: Well, the training facility is going to be right down the street, too.
1: That's awesome.
0: Yeah.
1: That's awesome. KC Beer Company, B-E-I-R. You can call them at 816-214-8691. Now, you were going to mention that you had an event coming up.
0: We do. You had mentioned Jay Rieger earlier.
1: Yes.
0: So, every 2 months, we do an event in our beer garden on Mondays. We're normally closed, and it's called Cigars in the Beer Garden. And so we cooperate with Kurt Diebel, Diebel Cigars, and Jay Rieger, Ryan Mabee, who you mentioned, one of the partners. They come along with me, and we hand out samples of our beer, their whiskey or vodka, gin, and then Kurt Diebel, there's a cigar package and drink package. So you can come to our beer garden on Monday. It's starting at 6 o'clock. Enjoy some good cigars, some good beer, and spirits. The other thing I'd like to mention, we hold the largest Oktoberfest in Kansas City that our brewery puts on, called KC Oktoberfest at Crown Center. It's Friday night and all day Saturday. This year it's on October 2nd and 3rd. We try to make it as authentic as possible with authentic music, dancers, and, of course, authentic German-style beer and food. So lots of games and fun things to do. So I hope people will check that out, too, in the fall.
1: And that goes all the way through October?
0: Hey, just 2 days, Friday night
1: and
0: all day Saturday.
1: Okay.
0: Yeah.
1: When is the Oktoberfest?
0: So in Germany, it's always starts on the second to last weekend in September and ends on the first weekend in October. So it's three weekends, approximately 20 days or whatever that is.
1: They do the dancing and they put on all
0: well,
1: the...
0: Yeah,
1: they're
0: they
1: drinking
0: do a lot
1: those
0: of,
1: huge...
0: A lot of drinking Moss Krugs, those liter mugs.
1: Oh,
0: and,
1: my God.
0: And a lot of food, yeah.
1: And a lot of
0: it's
1: food.
0: On your bucket list if you're a beer person to go do that. It's incredibly...
1: Have you done that?
0: Yeah.
1: Oh, that would be fun.
0: Yeah, it's it's a job requirement.
1: Yeah, of course. Research.
0: Yes, absolutely.
1: Total research. So, okay. So, what are your? So you've got those two things going on.
0: Yep.
1: What date is the one down at Rieger?
0: It's this Monday, the 18th.
1: This Monday, the 18th.
0: From 6 to 9.
1: And what out of these beers that we had up here, including the first one?
0: You can get all of these beers will be available to sample that we have on tap. Plus, we'll probably have some special beers we pull out of storage for the tasting, that people can try something that's not currently available.
1: Which one goes best with cigars?
0: I'm a cigar smoker, so there's a lot of things that go good with a cigar, but I would probably say if you're relaxing and having a good cigar, because it's sort of that rich tobacco, earthy tobacco flavor, probably a dark, rich beer like a Doppelbach, like our Winterbach, or our Dunkel would be great to pair with that.
1: I'd pick this one.
0: Okay, that's my favorite, the Helles Lager. Yeah.
1: That's what I would pick. Yeah. If I'm smoking a nice cigar, that's the one I would pick.
0: Yep.
1: Yeah, so it's everybody has their own opinion and everything. But so in the Waldo area, you're closed on Mondays.
0: Right.
1: And then you're open 11 a.m. to 9 p.m. through Thursday.
0: Right.
1: And then you're open 11 to 10 Friday, Saturday, and then Sunday 11 to 9.
0: Right.
1: And you have a happy hour.
0: We do.
1: Okay. And that goes from 3 to 6 p.m.?
0: I believe that's correct, yes.
1: Okay. And that's going to be, I hope you have that at the new location.
0: Well, we haven't discussed it yet, but I don't know why not.
1: I know. You got a scratch kitchen going in there.
0: We do. Jeez.
1: You're going to have to, wow, that's going to be a great menu to go through and design.
0: Yeah, we're going through all the menu items right now. It's a lot of test kitchen, you know, things. So, yeah, I'm having a lot of fun doing that as well as the beer stuff right now.
1: It's going to be so much fun trying to create these and see that German food goes so well with these.
0: So that's one of the things, why I started this German brewery. I love the culture around beer drinking in the United States, and beer gardens are the best.
1: Beer gardens are the best, and I'll tell you what, on that note, I'm going to finish up all these samples. I might not be in tomorrow. We'll wait and see. But have a great evening, KC. We'll be back 2 o'clock weekdays.
0: Right.

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0: Before each performance, the Philadelphia Orchestra tunes their instruments to a single note. It's known as the standard pitch, and it requires exact precision. So it is this week at Aronimink Golf Club, just outside of Philadelphia, where each player in the PGA Championship field will endeavor to tune his game to the standard demanded by this famed venue.
1: Seems like they've made a lot of the harder holes even harder.
2: There's a lot of bunkers.
3: Then the greens themselves have a lot of pitch. You have to hit it in the right areas. You got to control your distance extremely well.
4: You can make it as easy or difficult on yourself as you'd like.
0: The questions that Aronimink will ask each player this week have been answered by every PGA champion for more than a century.
5: Players 70 of stroke of the day wins the coveted PGA Championship.
0: It's about knowing what notes to play.
6: Scottie Scheffler will have 3 feet for eagle.
0: How and when.
7: In Louisville, the X-Man crosses the finish line first.
0: Then savoring the performance.
8: Scottie Scheffler is a PGA champion.
1: I've prepared my entire life to become somewhat decent at this game, and to have a chance to win a tournament that I've dreamed about as a kid is a pretty cool feeling.
0: This is PGA Championship Radio on Westwood One. Alongside Brendan DeYoung, I'm Brian Katrick. We are so glad to have you with us here at the Aronimink Golf Club, Newtown Square, Pennsylvania, hosting this PGA Championship for the second time. We have seven players tied for the lead. Aldrich Pottgeter, Stephen Yeager, Minwoo Lee, Ryo Hisatsune, finished Akshay Bhatia, Alex Smalley, and now Martin Kaymer, the 2010 PGA champion, has joined the party at 3 under par. A big group. Everybody's grouped together here. First time we've seen the course in a while. Brendan DeYoung, what have you thought of what you've seen so far?
9: Yeah, BK, very, very bunched. And the PGA Tour did play here back in 2010. They played in 2011. They played in 2018. 2010, 2011, the golf course was drastically different. There were a lot of trees. You hit down these narrow corridors. Gil Hanson and his team came in. Yeah, they cleaned out a ton of that tree traffic. Now made this golf course wide open. You've got some big wide open spaces. We weren't sure what kind of scoring we were going to see this week. The golf course has done more than hold up its bargain. That lead at -3. Conditions have been difficult all day. It's been a little breezy. We dealt with some spitting rain early this morning, and it really has been a fun watch.
0: Our defending champion is the number one player in the world. It's Scottie Scheffler. He's 2 off the lead, and Amelia Duran is out there with that group.
10: Scottie Scheffler putting for birdie at the par 4 7th, 35 feet below the hole, breaking slightly from right to left. Ball in the way for Scheffler with pace. It's on a good line, breaking towards the cup, and he makes it. Scottie Scheffler with back-to-back birdies. He's at 1 under and just 2 back from the leaders.
0: A nice move from Scottie Scheffler. 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You mentioned seven players at -3. Four of them are finished. Aldrich Pottgeter, Stephen Yeager, Minwoo Lee, and Ryo Hisatsune. Out on the golf course at -3, Akshay Bhatia, Martin Kaymer, and Alex Smalley. Kaymer, the 2010 PGA champion, just seemingly coming out of nowhere here, feeling good, looking good. The 2 under par group, we've got a bunch of guys finished. That's Daniel Brown, Sahith Theegala, Max Grazerman, and Xander Schauffele, who won this at Valhalla, also at 2 under par out on the golf course. Andrew Putnam and Justin Thomas. Thomas waiting in a big backup. The 8th hole is really tough. Tons of players at 1 under par. As we mentioned, half of this field is within 4 shots of the lead. Just some of the guys that are at 1 under par and finished.

0: Jason Day shot one under. Cam Smith shot one under par earlier today. So did Brooks Koepka and Jordan Spieth. Michael Block, one of the PGA professionals in the field in his eighth PGA championship, is one under with golf left to play. Patrick Reed also one under par. And that's a look at your leaderboard. There's 40 people at one under or something like that, Brendan. I've never seen a leaderboard like this.
1: No, absolutely bunched up here, BK. It's going to be very interesting to see as we move later into this afternoon. Is somebody going to be able to separate themselves, jump out of this pack, and maybe give themselves an early 18-hole lead? It feels like anybody that gets up around that lead, they run into a little bit of trouble here. There's so many difficult holes on this golf course, and conditions aren't getting much easier. The wind is continuing to pick up this afternoon, and the sun has been trying to show its face, but things certainly have not warmed up.
0: Well, we're having a meeting of lots of groups, both of our on-course reporters, and lots of fine Philadelphia fans here out of the tee at the par 3-8. Dennis, we got a full-on meeting out there.
2: We do, BK, and I found a warm spot behind the 8th green here, and I had a little time to kill, so I went on a little walk around to see what's going on and hang out on the 11th tee for a bit. But this hole, this is... just playing horrifically difficult. Less than 30% of the players have hit this green in regulation today. Less than 30. Not even one per group. It is crazy. 245 down the hill, 14 yards, so 231 all in for the number they'd be playing it for, but with that wind blowing, it's blowing pretty tough. And I'm not sure if they're waiting for the guys to putt at 10, or not. I can't hear him talking.
0: No, they're just in between. Cam's in between his longest iron and that 9-wood.
1: Dennis, I'd be in no rush to hit this shot either.
2: I don't know where a 9-wood would put you here. I mean, that's the... I know he can hit it down, but... it's been such a shot, tough shot. I'd say hit the long iron in the front third of the green and try to two-putt. It's just going to be insanely difficult. Couldn't imagine hitting a wood from that tee box into this breeze.
0: Well, that's what he did.
2: What gust you get. And he can hit it below the earth's surface. Brandon, don't you think you got to go with a long iron here and just keep it down? Play with the front left?
1: Yeah, without a doubt. You don't want anything that's getting up into the breezes there.
0: Yeah, Cam Young did hit the long iron, and he landed it on the left side of the green, and it went a little bit over. This is a double green between the 8th and the 10th. That explains all the traffic. Justin Thomas is going to try it now out there, Dennis.
2: All right. JT set. And I just, you can't throw this thing up in the air because it's just a guess on what gust you're going to get. It's blowing pretty significantly. I mean, I'm behind the bleachers. There's not a breath of breeze where I'm at. But the flags on the 7th tee are ripping. That was hit solid towards the left-hand side of the green. Coming down. And that is a great shot right at her. Are you kidding me? This is going right at the flagstick. Maybe the best of the day. Maybe 6 feet from the hole. Are you kidding me? Two under looking for more here at 8.
1: What a golf shot by Justin Thomas. And he knows it. Looks at Matt Minister. It gives him a little smile there. That's one to certainly hang your hat on right there for Justin Thomas.
0: Ryan Fox hit it to 7 feet, 1 inch earlier today. Justin Thomas just hit it to 6 feet, 2 inches. It is the best of the day, Dennis Paulson.
2: If it is, and I want to do a little bit of a test on that gentleman because that was pretty special right there. I got to think that Cam's using an iron here. No. Ball started in the middle. Trying to get it to cut a little bit. That carries over the bunker, and that's on the putting surface. Stay there now. Stay right there. There's a flat spot. Is it going to stay? It might. It might not. Let's go up a hole to Ramey.
3: Shay Larry here from off the left-hand front edge of this 9th green. Chipping here for an eagle. It's a beautiful little chip shot with a little bit of spin on it. Goes towards the flag, very close to the flag, very close to the flag. And Danny Sedgwick hold it! And Shane Larry is one over par, is down to one under par. What a chip shot right into the back of the hole.
0: Lowry, a deft touch. He's always been a tremendous chipper, and he just did it again. Knocks it in at the ninth. That's for Eagle. He leapfrogs under par.
1: So difficult to get a pitch out all the way back to that flag there at number nine from short of the green, and a little bonus there for Shane Lowry.
0: So two bogeys, a birdie, and an eagle for Shane Lowry on his first nine holes. That's an adventure. And he is two shots back making the turn. This looks like an Irish day right now with the sun tucked behind the clouds. Everybody's wearing sweaters. And that whole group got some momentum. You got Colin Morikawa out there in front of you. Also, Raymond.
3: Colin Morikawa here on nine. An eagle opportunity from 24 feet. Downhill, right to left. Ball is on its way. Stays really steady on it. Stays really steady. It'll get there. Oh, just hangs there. So he'll have a birdie, little birdie putt here to get himself back to one under par.
0: All right, he should have no problem with that.
1: Yeah, not an eagle for Morikawa, but a tap-in birdie, next best thing, and gets into the red figures.
0: Seven players at three under par, tied for the lead. We'll give you all their names when we come back from Aronimink Golf Club. 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
2: Kevin Young plays from just in the low hollow left of the green here at number 8. Gets it to go over the ridge. This was from 60 feet tracking down to the hole. That's a really well done. That's about 7, maybe 8 feet, but that was a really tricky, tough shot for Cam. He's got a little bit of work left for his par to stay one under here at 8.
0: Meanwhile, back up at the top of the hill, Scheffler, Rose, and Fitzpatrick are watching all this. It's a big backup out there.
1: Well, it's kind of a logjam part of the golf course. You got the 10th green right behind the 8th green, and then you got to cross over there to walk to the 9th tee. So always going to take a little bit of time around that area.
0: Aldrich Pottgeter, Stephen Yeager, Minwoo Lee, Ryo Hisatsune, Akshay Bhatia, Martin Keimer, and Alex Smalley. They are the seven players tied to the lead at 3 under par. Back to Dennis.
2: Keane Bradley now playing from the fringe, chipping it back up the hill from 30 feet. This looks good. It could go. Oh, burned the right edge, and that ran past the hole about 4.5, 5 feet. His shot was on the green for probably 8 seconds, but it did not stay there. It hung in for a long time, but caught that little soft edge and ran right up against the collar for a tough little play. Still some work for par to stay even par here at 8.
0: Do you love golf? 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Keegan's three back. He's also one clear of the cut line. Everybody inside the cut line right now is four shots off the lead. That's a projected cut. We're not going to do it till tomorrow. It's the low 70 in ties. Bunching is the theme here at Aronimink. Martin Keimer now on the way at the third. This was a 50-footer. Left the flag stick in, and Martin Keimer, really good putt there. A couple of feet left for par. 41 years old.
1: He's got two of these under his belt, BK, at these major championships. Martin Keimer knows what it takes, to win these major championships. You've got to be patient, you've got to be disciplined, and, well, that is the name of the game for him. He's always been very good at it.
0: He's got a U.S. Open and this PGA Championship back in 2010, one of players as well. Our current players' champion is out there on the 8th in front of Dennis.
2: Yes, he is. Taking his practice strokes and setting up to a par putt here. That was such a salty little chip shot he did. I mean, it barely crested the ridge and trickled down to the hole. Still got about 7.5 feet here, maybe 8 feet left for it. It should move slightly left to right. It's fast. It started, catches the left edge, and doesn't go. That was not hit that hard, but it just wouldn't slow down. That's going to be a bogey for Cameron Young. He's going to drop one and go back to even par headed to nine.
1: It's a little bit of a tricky read over there left of that hole at number eight. We've seen a lot of guys play for that putt to move left to right, and it just stays over there on the left edge.
0: Meanwhile, at 13, Akshay Bhatia had about 4 feet left for par and missed it left. So that takes one of the three under pars away. Akshay falls back to two under par, and we now have six players tied for the lead at minus three. Potgieter, Jaeger, Lee, Hitsatsune, Keimer, and Smalley. Oh, my goodness. Over at the 16th, Trav Smythe just knocked in an eagle, the only other par five on the golf course, and Travis is now even par, three shots back. Back to Dennis.
2: Justin Thomas just outside 6 feet here for his birdie. Can we almost call this like the big bird, almost an eagle? This is unbelievable. Good looking putt. He pours it in. He is rolling it and he is hitting it. He is three under now, and it is Cher headed to the par five ninth for JT.
1: Dennis, we can call it what we want because that is just the fifth birdie of the day at the difficult eighth there. You've got to pay off that great tee shot if you're Justin Thomas, and he did.
0: Best of the day, and Justin Thomas makes the birdie. He's tied for the lead. He takes Batia's place. We're back to seven players again, tied at three under par. Now, Keegan Bradley is looking over his left shoulder. He's looking over at the 10th green. Big, massive double green complex here at 8 and 10. This is way larger than anything over at the old course, even where they have all the double greens. It's so big, the greens are separated by a small fairway cut and a deep swale. So they are officially different, but from a long ways away, they look like the same green. Keegan's turn here, Dennis.
2: There shouldn't be much in this at all. He watched it as it went past the hole, but it's a fast one. Barely gets out of hit out on the right, pours it in the middle. So that's really well done for Keegan. That's a nice par. He had a quality shot in there that didn't stay on the green. He's going to remain at even par headed to the ninth.
1: Yeah, it's a nice up and down there. A little unlucky with the tee shot. It settled up against that longer cut down there on the right side. So good up and down there for Keegan Bradley.
0: And now Cam Young just dropping the one shot. Make sure here. Remember, our other feature group is waiting on this. They've watched it all. So Young in and stays now, or falls back to even par. He's three back. This has been a long backup. What do you do when you're up there?
1: Yeah, you know, it's one of those where you hope you're playing with a couple of your good buddies and the conversation is flowing. You know you're going to stand up there for a while. You got to try and stay warm. I always like to try and walk around a little bit, leave the club in the bag until I knew it was time to go, and I think that's exactly what we've seen from Scottie Scheffler.
0: And Scheffler has got his most lofted fairway wood out here. Amelia Duran, she was up there when we left her. That was a long time ago. Amelia, what's been going on up there?
9: Well, this group got to the tee at 4:05. Scotty Scheffler put on a vest. Matt Fitzpatrick was jumping up and down. And Justin Rose is doing some calf stretches. And now we're ready to go, though. 4:19, almost a 15-minute wait. 2:45 back into the wind. Elevated tee. It's pretty much playing the number. Elevation and wind offset each other. Scheffler sends this up in the air. It's a similar line to Justin Thomas. That's going to come up well short, though, in the bunker. There are two bunkers that guard this eighth green.
1: Looked like it just got stood up at the end there. A little bit of breeze back in their face, maybe a little gust, and just needed a couple more feet there for Scheffler. Did settle in the bottom of the bunker, though, so shouldn't be too hard of a bunker shot from there.
0: 7 wood on a par 3 for the number one player in the world.
1: And it wasn't enough.
0: Needed a 6 wood. Fitzpatrick's got 3 iron here, Amelia.
9: And needs to flight it. This is such a difficult shot to concentrate on. This is a low bullet trying to split the bunkers. It's doing just that. Will it be the distance? Fitzpatrick, who's made pars to start out his round, and that's finishing in the center of the green. It's going to be about a 50-footer for birdie. That's an excellent shot for Fitzpatrick at the eighth.
1: Such a high-quality golf shot there. When you take the long iron, you're making the commitment there that you're not going to take on that flagstick. You've got to show the discipline to hit it up the left side of that green. That's exactly what Matt Fitzpatrick did, and that ball's within inches of where he was aiming it.
0: Akshay Batia's tee shot on the way at 14. Flag is over on the back left, and this is right in the center of the green. It's going to head back toward the front. Well, you'll have a birdie putt coming up. He's one shot back. We'll go back to Amelia.
9: Justin Rose on the tee now, 3 over par. This green is 35 paces wide and 20 paces deep. But still, less than 30% of the field has hit the green. This is drawing towards the left side. The flag is all the way back right. And this is going to land just left of Matt Fitzpatrick. Good distance control. Got to rely on your speed putts, though, for Rose and Fitzpatrick at the eighth. And Scotty Scheffler is in a short right-hand bunker.
0: 7 players tied for the lead. Aldridge Potgieter, Stephen Yeager, Minwoo Lee, Ryo Hisatsune, Martin Keimer, Justin Thomas, and Alex Smalley. They all lead at 3 under. We'll be back in a moment. 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
1: 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We've got seven players in the lead here. In the opening round of the 108th PGA Championship, we're so glad to have you with us alongside Brendan DeYoung from Zimbabwe, which is landlocked. I'm Brian Katrick from Florida, which is not. Amelia Duran is from around here somewhere, and she's with Scotty Scheffler's group.
2: And Scotty Scheffler just took a little hop. He's in the right greenside bunker and has disappeared as I am standing behind the eighth green. Scheffler has made back-to-back birdies. He's one under in this championship, just two shots back. This is a good lie in the bunker off an upslope. Scheffler takes a couple of waggles. It's a completely blind shot. You need to trust your landing area. It's back into the wind as well. Fitzpatrick and Rose are on the green as Scheffler lands this about 15 feet short, and it's going to stay about there. We'll have that for par to remain at one under.
3: Yeah, not his best there for Scotty Scheffler. Going back into that breeze, needed to fly that all the way to the hole location and did not. And that's going to have to lean on that putter to try and stay one under par.
1: This was originally the Belmont Golf Association, and out in this area, they had a bunch of golf courses back at the turn of the last century. They separated out what would become Aronimink. They had a nine-hole course. It was 3,000 yards, a par 36 and a half. This eighth hole could be a par 3.5, the way that it's playing.
3: It's getting closer to 4 than it is to 3 as we speak.
1: Well, let's go back there and Amelia.
2: And this is the second hole in a row where Matt Fitzpatrick is going to get a good read from Justin Rose. Rose will be first to putt on the 8th. He's 3 over, yet to make a birdie on the card. Maybe he can make a long one, send these fans roaring for the man that almost won the Masters again. But he came up just shy of McIlroy for the last 2 years. As Rose gets set to putt at the 8th, it's about 50 feet. We'll need to go up and over a little slope. And this is breaking left to right the entire way. As Rose puts this over the slope with pace, it's turning to the right, coming back down the hill as caddy's tending it for him. And that's good distance control right there. It will be about 2.5 feet to save par, remain at 3 over for Rose at the 8th.
3: Yeah, that's nicely done there from Justin Rose. Again, if you can somehow find a way to make a 3 at this 8th, you are picking up shots on the field.
1: And you get to head up the hill and play the par 5 ninth. Make the turn with a little different mindset, potentially.
3: Yeah, part of the flow of this golf course. You got the 5th and 6th holes, which are two of the easiest holes on the golf course, then 7 and 8, very, very difficult, and then the 9th hole is the easiest hole on the golf course.
1: Back to Amelia.
2: And we're very close to the 10th green, where Victor Hovland is putting from behind the green, and Fitzpatrick. Ball now on the way for him. This is a beautiful line. Can he do it? It lifts out on the left-hand side. Beautiful speed control. That's going to be a tap-in par, and you'll walk away with par every day at the 8th. That is 8 straight pars for Fitzpatrick. He's 3 back at leaders.
3: I caught a big piece of the left side of the hole, and you just wonder if that flag stick was out. Would that one have gone in? Looked like it kind of kissed up against the flag and just spat it out.
1: That's kind of what I'm thinking. This eighth hole has more 3 putts than birdies. So do 14 and 15. Martin Keimer's part of this tie for the lead. He's missed the fairway at the 4th over to the right-hand side, just slashing it out, chasing it down right in front of the green. He's about 60 feet away, so we'll go back to the 8th. And Amelia.
2: Where Scotty Scheffler is trying to make 3 one-putts in a row. The last two were for birdie. This one is for par. 15 feet, putting below the hole. It's going to turn left early and then right at the hole. Scheffler, who's wearing a gray sweater, dark gray pants, puts this up towards the cup. Not a lot of movement. A beautiful line, and he knocks it in. The putter is rolling for Scottie Scheffler. What a beautiful save from the bunker. He remains at one under and two back.
1: 14, the groan from the crowd as Akshay Bhatia had a 30-footer go past the hole. This is another of the holes that has had more three putts than birdies. Akshay's now going to have 10 feet left for his par. That would have tied him for the lead. He's at two under. We'll check in on Shane Lowry, and Raymond Burns is there.
4: Yes, Shane Lowry here from 25 feet coming down the hill. Will it get to the hole and force the head right in the center, but he's left it about two and a half feet short here, but a wonderful tee shot, wonderful.

0: Yes, Colin Morikawa here for 25 feet up the slope. Left or right. Ball is on its way. Looks good. Looks good. Just leaves it. Oh, just in the mouth of the hole. Unfortunately, just tips away to the right. So, unfortunately, a bad tee shot. He had to hack it out. So, he'll remain. He'll make five and he'll go back to even par for the championship.
1: Colin Morikawa still moving a little bit gingerly. Still that lingering back issue just won't completely go away.
2: These cold temperatures can't be helping him either. Definitely, it was warmer earlier in the week. It's getting colder as this day goes on. This is supposed to be the coldest bit of the week. And by Sunday, when it's sunblock and sweating and 88 degrees, nobody's going to remember this.
1: Yeah, these guys are going to have to deal with all sorts of seasons as we move into this week. You said it there, BK, going to get close to 90. The wind's supposed to die as we get into the weekend. And let's see if the scoring heats up with the temperatures.
2: Seven players at three under par. Aldrich Pottgeter, Stephen Yeager, Minwoo Lee, Rio Hisatsune, Martin Keimer, Justin Thomas, and Alex Smalley. They all lead from Aronimink Golf Club. 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
4: That's awesome.

0: Seven players tied for the lead here in the opening round of the PGA Championship. Scottie Scheffler is two off the lead. That was his tee shot at the par 5 ninth. Big driver up the left-hand side, and that's going to find the fairway. And he'll be able to reach from there.
1: Scottie Scheffler has still not missed a fairway. That is 7 for 7, just putting on a driving display as that ball continues to move, finds its way into the middle of that fairway.
0: Now Alex Smalley, one of our co-leaders, is back behind these guys. This is his tee shot at 8 from 245. He hasn't missed a green today. Scheffler hasn't missed a fairway, and now Smalley has. He's into that right front bunker where Scotty was.
1: That would have looked very good to him back on that tee. Was directly on line, just needed to fly another 5 yards.
0: Out at the fourth now, Martin Kaymer putting from off the green. He's about 5 steps off the front of this green, about a 50-footer, and that's going to come up 6 feet short. He's got that flower pattern on the golf ball for his mother. Passed away right before the Players' Championship. We'll go check in with Dennis Paulson now.
2: Cam Young just played his third shot really low from short of the green and short of that fairway bunker up the right-hand side here at number 9. He got it to chase on the green, but that's going to be outside of 35 feet.

0: Keegan Bradley's made a mess of this hole. He drove it in the 10th, right side of the 10th rough down in the lower area, only advanced at 50 yards, and he's still short of the green. And JT's lie is good over there. He's got 63 yards, but he'll be, I believe, last. Well, it looks like JT's ready to go right now. 63 yards, just short of the bunker. I thought it was in the bunker, but there's a tongue there, and the lie's pretty good. He's got to land it short of the hole, and he's done that, but he needs a lot of chase. Oh, he actually got some groove on that ball. That's going to chase inside Cameron Young's ball, about 10 feet closer. That's going to be a 25-foot range, but he'll get a good idea what that putt's going to do in speed going back up the hill.
1: Let's go back to four.
2: Martin Kaymer from just outside of 3 feet. That's nicely done. Remains in that tie for the lead through his 13th hole.
1: That is, he's one of the seven players. Let's go back to the ninth now, and Dennis Paulson.
0: Keegan is down in that bunker. He already lies three. This is a really hard shot. It's a deep bunker because the bunker was basically put part of the elevation that goes up here. So it's just like they dug a little hole, but he's gone down in the bunker, and I can't see him at all when he gets down in the bunker. He keeps going back to see just the top of the flagstick. I don't think there's anything that he can see in the air. There's not enough trees or anything behind the green that he's just got to pick out some sort of a cloud if he's going to really get a good target line from what he's going to do. And he splashes this out. This is a good looking shot. The left of the hole needs to grab. Come on, ball, grab it. It does. It spins back. Well done. That's going to be about 15, 16 feet or so for Keegan Bradley. That'll be for a par save. He's been playing up his right hand side for quite a while here at number nine.
1: Akshay Bhatia here at the 14th for his par, and that's a bogey. That's right. That's a three-putt bogey. Remember, 8, 14, and 15 have more three-putts than birdies. He's back to 2-under. Let's go to 17.
2: Aaron Rye hit a beautiful shot in here at 17. Now from 6 feet for birdie. No mistake there. Right in the middle, Aaron Rye quickly to 2-under par and just one out of the lead.
1: And now, a live look at the leaderboard presented by the Titleist Pro V1, Pro V1X, and new Pro V1X Left Dash. Titleist, the number one choice at the PGA Championship and the number one ball in golf. We have seven players at 3-under par leading this PGA Championship. Aldridge Pottgeter, Steven Yeager, Minwoo Lee, and Ryo Hisatsune are all finished. Martin Kaymer, Justin Thomas, and Alex Smalley are still out there with plenty of golf left to play here on this cloudy Thursday afternoon. Daniel Brown's in at 2-under, one back. Same for Sahith Theegala, Max Grazerman, and Xander Schauffele. Out there at 2-under par, Aaron Rye now, and Sam Stevens. And we've got a bunch of players at 1-under par. We'll give you the guys that are still out there at 1-under, because they could wind up taking this lead. Michael Block, Andrew Novak, Kurt Kitayama, Akshay Bhatia, Andrew Putnam, Luke Donald, Jimmy Walker, JT Poston, among them. Scotty Scheffler's in that group. We go out to Dennis.
0: Cameron Young gets his putt started here outside 30 feet for birdie at the ninth. This is tracking on a pretty good line and just goes by on the right edge. Putt gently broke right to left all the way. Probably broke about a foot and a half. But that's going to finish about 18 inches behind the hole. He's going to have to putt it, but I'm going to give it to him. That's a par. He's going to turn right where he started the day at even, heading to 10.
1: It's only three back. It's not so bad.
2: No, he'll be turning onto the more difficult second nine out here. It's still about one shot difference between the opening nine holes and the back nine. So really got to knuckle down, trying to get it to the house here. 15 through 18, a very, very difficult finish.
1: A great point made by one of our nameless producers. Martin Kaymer gets to finish on that front nine. He gets to finish. It's easier over there. He gets to finish on the par five. And we'll go right back out there to Dennis.
0: JT waiting for Aaron Rye to play his third shot here at 18, which were very close to each other. So he waited for that to happen, and now he's walked in 25 feet back up the hill. Gentle break from right to left. This is not a tough putt. It's one of the easiest, simplest putts you can have out here from outside 20 feet. This is carrying plenty of pace, looking good, and goes left, and that ran. Ooh, he got frisky. That's a better part of 4.5, maybe 5 feet past the hole for JT. He wants to keep that card clean and also 3-under par. He's got work here at 9.
1: All right, so Thomas is tied for the lead. You heard the tee shot of Martin Kaymer at the 5th. Long par 3. The flag's in the middle left. It's only 178 today. That's off the front portion of the green. It may be down in that front right fringe. About 60 feet away, but it's fine. It's in a short cut of grass for Martin Kaymer, who's also tied to the lead. And we'll go back to the ninth and Dennis.
3: Shane Lowry here from the middle of the 11th fairway, currently one on the championship. Little wedge shot going in towards the flag stick.
0: Spins. What's in this? This looks good. It's got a chance if he hits it, and he doesn't hit it. Oh, my goodness. Leaves it short. That's going to be a bogey for Keegan. He's going to lose one.
2: Disappointing bogey there for Keegan Bradley on the easiest hole on the golf course. And again, we'll be turning onto that more difficult second nine.
1: Winner here in 2018 in the BMW Championship, Keegan Bradley, will not captain the Ryder Cup team for the United States in at Adair Manor in Ireland. It's going to be Jim Furyk. He was here this week.
2: Yeah, not nice to see that. It sounds like Keegan has finally got over that loss back at Bethpage last September. It took him a while. Really said that it lingered with him. It was affecting his golf, and it sounds like he's now on the other side of that, and maybe the announcement of Jim Furyk as the next captain might have helped in that sort of healing process for Keegan Bradley.
1: Justin Thomas is probably going to be on that team, Dennis.
0: Yes, he probably is, especially if he plays well this week. That is for sure. Just, I'm going to call this just inside 5 feet. Not much in it, probably inside left. Good solid stroke, and that went right in the middle. So it's a nice par for JT here at number nine. He turns in 3 under.
2: Well, this is 2 weeks in a row that Justin Thomas has been paired with Cameron Young after putting in that putter that Cameron Young is using, or a model that looks just like it.
1: Over at the eighth, Alex Smalley is going to drop a shot. He was in the same bunker Scottie Scheffler was at his tough par three. Hit it about 10 feet past, which is a pretty good shot, but couldn't make it coming back. Bogey for Smalley, down to 6 players tied for the lead. Now he's 1 back as we go to Dennis.
0: Just a shorty. This is the one that I gave Cam. And there's no way he's missing this. It's 18 inches. That is right in the middle. Good work. Sets a par for Cameron Young here at 9, and he'll head to the back 9 right where he started at even par.
1: 3 shots back, 6 players now. Amelia's with the group behind these guys. Matt Fitzpatrick and Justin Rose have both laid up already, but the number one player in the world has been back there licking his chops, Amelia.
4: It's 257 front with the uphill playing 265. Scottie Scheffler can't see the putting surface where he is in the fairway, but it's an excellent look. Can certainly run something up there. There's a bunker about 50 yards short to the right and 2 greenside bunkers Scheffler's going to have to navigate. Slightly downwind. Scottie is 1 under par. And this is a low bullet. And beautifully placed. That's going to land about 40 yards short and try and run up. It's going to be just short of the green, though. An excellent position for Scheffler. Short right of the green at the ninth.
1: That didn't get very high in the air, but Scheffler is 2 shots off the lead. Aldridge Pot-Eater, Stephen Yeager, Minwoo Lee, Ryo Hisatsune, Martin Kaymer, and Justin Thomas lead. We'll be back in a moment. You're listening to the 2026 PGA Championship.
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3: Colin Morikawa here for birdie on number 11 to get a shot back that he dropped on 10 from 10 feet. Knocks it down towards the hole, will it get there? Oh, unfortunately it just grazes the edge of the hole. Be a disappointing miss for Colin Morikawa. He'll tap in for a par 4 here.
2: Missed opportunity there for Colin Morikawa. Was unable to pay off the good iron shot there on a cold, blustery day as we go straight back down to Raymond Burns.
3: Shane Lowry here, wonderful tee shot. Wonderful second shot, 8-footer for birdie, just across the green. A little small bit of right to left. Ball is on its way. It's on its way towards the hole to get there. And Shane Lowry has dropped the birdie. He now gets to 2 under par after 11 holes.
2: What a beautiful little run there for Lowry. Eagle back at 9, birdie at 11, now within 1 of the lead. As we go back out to Amelia Duran, back at the 9th hole.
4: Where Matt Fitzpatrick and Justin Rose hit beautiful shots from 165, about 15 and 20 feet for birdie. Meanwhile, Scottie Scheffler, who's 1 under and 2 back of the bunch of players at 3 under, he's lying in 2, just short right of the green, sizing up his chip. He'll have about 50 feet of green to work with, a lot of different options he can use here at the 9th.
2: Difficulty for Scottie Scheffler as he's going to be well below the green surface here. Difficult to pick out a landing spot as he walks all the way up to the green there, all the way up to where the flag is located in the back right corner. Trying to find out exactly where he's trying to land it, Amelia.
4: Yeah, definitely going to require some creativity. When you can't see your landing spot, it can mess with your depth perception. As Scottie Scheffler feels like he's in a flow right now. Birdies on 6 and 7, made a beautiful up and down at the 8th. Just taking practice swings at the 9th. He's going to walk up again. It's a pretty steep slope where he's standing at the 9th. About 10 yards off the green, but it's about a 50-yard pitch shot because this flag is all the way in the back of the green. Brendan, the scoring really hasn't been low. It was sort of a question on whether the rain overnight was going to soften this golf course, and it hasn't one bit.
2: No, it definitely hasn't, Amelia. It certainly has not eased up at all. I think we got a ton of wind yesterday, really dried out the golf course. So even that quarter of an inch of rain that we got overnight really didn't soften things up that much. Scottie's giving this one his full attention.
4: As he should. Want to capitalize when you just have 2 par 5s on the golf course. He was just waiting for the approach shots to finish up at the 18th. Both the 9th and the 18th greens are up in front of the clubhouse as Scheffler hits this shot just halfway between the flag and the front part of the green, races by the cup. And that will be 12 feet for birdie beyond the hole. Not quite what Scheffler was looking for, but he's been making putts from those ranges so far today.
2: And Scotty's made three putts off that range in a row. Beck hits 6, 7, and 8. Let's see if he can keep that putter hot.
1: Two shots back, six players at minus 3. Potgieter, Jaeger, Lee, Hitsatsune, Keimer, and Thomas. That's really your headline right now. Throwback to Martin Keimer, two-time major champion. Ben Kern is over at the 13th, one of the Corebridge financial team. He's at 3 over par. But 3 over par is only 6 shots back. Front right hole location at 13, and Ben Kern just stuffed it. That's going to be 5 feet for birdie.
2: Yeah, very accessible hole location today at 13. You can use a backstop to get the ball closer, and that's exactly what Ben Kern did, and good opportunity to pick one up there.
1: The holes here at Aronimink, there's a whole bunch of them. Greens and tees within 100 yards of each other. They're going back down the hill. Dennis's group is over at 10. Dennis?
0: Keegan Bradley drove it in the right fairway bunkers up against the face pretty bad. He had about 190 yards and just laid it up in the middle of the fairway. It was about 100. Let's go to Amelia.
4: Justin Rose putting for birdie at the ninth. 25 feet, trying to make his first birdie of the day. Ball on the way, up towards the cup. It's a good line. Did he get the pace? No, he didn't. Just a rotation short. We'll tap in for par and make the turn at 3 over.
1: So we were talking about the conglomeration of holes. 10 green and 8 green are the same green. 9 tee, 17 tee, 16 green. What am I missing? They're all, you could draw a 100-yard circle and hit all of those. It's a big traffic jam. And our guys are all in this area right now. We've got Martin Keimer in that group tied for the lead. We mentioned 6 players. Keimer's been playing in the Live League. Just not been making headlines lately. He's currently tied for the lead. Back out to the 10th in Dennis.
0: Okay, we are just on the downslope here, but in the fairway on the left-hand side. Beautiful little controlled shot, but that's hanging right. I'm right at the right edge of the green. It's coming right at me. It's going to miss the green, hole high, and then it's going to spin down into the flat. That is going to be a really tough up and down. Let's go back to 9. Amelia?
4: Fitzpatrick has a birdie putt, trying to make his first of the day. Has made 8 pars to start, went behind this hole, and down on his stomach to try and read this. Left to right, uphill at the very end. As he strokes this towards the cup, and it misses just on the left edge, runs by about 2 feet. He'll tap that in to remain at even par and 3 back.
1: And there's still 6 players. Back down to the 10th now in Dennis.
0: JT plays away from 165. This should be headed a little bit on the left side of the hole, and it is right where you should be hitting it. That hole location you should not be messing with, and he had a beautiful shot about 30 feet left of the hole. That's a smart play. Cameron Young, I mean, he was 171 off the downhill lie and just got slightly ahead of it. That ball went dead straight, did not ride that breeze out of the right, and he's got his hands full. Putter might work, but boy, oh boy, he's got nothing but uphill right to the hole, and then it goes away.
1: Back up the hill to Amelia.
4: Scheffler for birdie at the ninth. Ball in the way, breaking to the right. And then it actually breaks to the left of the end. Scheffler scratches his head. That was a confusing putt. He's going to tap in for par and be at 1 under, 2 back.
1: Ah, so disappointing par for Scheffler at 9.
2: Yeah, found himself in a good spot there, just short of the ninth green, unable to get it up and down. But all in all, good opening 9 holes for Scheffler. Very solid. He looked good with the putter. He looked really good with the putter.
1: When Nick Watney won here, that struck me. He won here in 2011, AT&T National. You played that year. Just how well he putted. I walked with that group, and it was one of the best putting weeks I've ever seen.
2: And it's not an easy set of greens. If you find yourself in a couple of wrong spots here, there's some difficult reads. And I think come weekend, BK, the guy that's really reading these greens correctly, that's seeing the lines, is going to have a huge, huge advantage.
1: Back to the 10th and Dennis.
0: BK, we got Keegan Bradley for 93 yards. This hole location, I mean, it didn't look nearly as bad in my yardage book as it looks when I got here. He had to lay it up out of that fairway bunker. So he's got 93 yards. This is his third shot. But there's a little scoop out of the back right portion of this green, and it is within a yard or two, it looks like, visually from where I'm at. So you've got to hit it left of the hole here. Anything right of the hole, I would say 6 feet right of the hole, it's off the green. He's trying to play this out to the left, and that's just a little left of the hole, but it's got a lot of spin. It's pulling away from the hole. That's going to be outside 20 feet, but it's going to be a par putt, too, for Keegan. Coming off bogey at 9, he wants to make this one or not back him up with back-to-back bogeys here at 10.
1: He's four shots back. We have a six-way tie for the lead from Aronimen Golf Club. 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
0: A little bumper into the hill, gets it to check and grab, and what a shot he just played. That ball popped up in the air, got on top, and just creeped over the ridge, and he's got it inside 2 feet. That was brilliantly played by Cam Young. He most likely is going to save par here and stay even par at 10. Wow.
1: Clever little play there, Dennis. Bumped it into the slope perfectly. Cam Young is going to stay three back. Aldrich Potgieter, Steven Yeager, Minwoo Lee, Ryo Hisatsune, and Martin Keimer sharing the lead with Justin Thomas. Six players at three under par. So we'll go back down to that 10th and Dennis.
0: JT, four birdie here at number 10, trying to go to four under par. Just inside 30 feet. Gets it started out on the left. It's kind of a slow putt. That's going to dry up short. That's going to be just short of 3 feet, but he's got work left. He's going to put his hand in his pocket and get a coin, but that should be a par for JT here at number 10.
1: And part of this big tie for the lead right now. Back nine much tougher than the front nine. Justin Thomas is right there, though, a two-time PGA champion trying to win it here at Aronimink. Off to a good start so far. Keegan Bradley won in his first major championship start. His turn, Dennis.
0: Keegan Bradley trying to make par here. 20 feet back up the hill. He knows the pace. Good putt, but just burns the left edge and doesn't go down. That's going to be another bogey for Keegan Bradley. He's stacking them together. That's three in a row here at number 10.
1: Let's check the leaderboard. 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Six players leading right now in this incredible grouped-up leaderboard at Aronimink. Aldrich Potgieter, Steven Yeager, Minwoo Lee, Ryo Hisatsune, Martin Keimer, and Justin Thomas. All three under par. Thomas and Keimer, both PGA champions, are still playing. They're playing this afternoon. Daniel Brown finished at 2 under par earlier today. He and Sahith Theegala also
17: Kansas City.
1: The Max Grazer and Xander Schauffele.
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1: playing. 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
1: Sam Stevens and Alex Smalley on that number. The 1 under par group has a whole bunch of folks that are finished. Scotty Scheffler is still out there on that number at 1 under par. Robert McIntyre and JT Poston out there at 1 under also. And looking ahead to tomorrow, the low 70 in ties will make this cut. That's 1 over par. That's 80 players, and they're all within 4 shots of the lead. This is incredible. Back out to the golf course, and Raymond Burns.
3: Shane Lowry here with a birdie putt from 25 feet down the slope to get the 3 under par. And it just misses, unfortunately, on the left side. So he'll have a little bit of work from 2.5-3 feet here for a par on 12 to remain at 2 under par.
1: We'll go out to the ninth. Alex Smalley is also at 2 under. He's right in front of the green at the par 5, though. A little wedge shot, about a 40-yarder. Plays it a little bit better than head high to this back right hole location. And he's going to coast to a stop coming up the hill about 10 feet short. Smalley's going to have that to tie for the lead.
2: So difficult to get that pitch shot at the ninth all the way back to that hole location. Actually left it in a pretty good spot there, about 15 feet right underneath the hole.
1: Let's pause 10 seconds for station identification. 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
1: 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So Scheffler's group just making the turn. He's a couple shots off the lead. And Amelia Duran has been walking with these guys all day long.
4: There's Scheffler on the right side of the fairway at the 10th on the upslope. Continues to be perfect off the tee. He's at every fairway. Matt Fitzpatrick is directly in the center. Justin Rose, a little squirrely off the tee. He's in the left rough. 215 yards back into the wind for Scheffler. Flag is all the way on the right-hand side. It says 5 paces from the edge, but there's a fall off, so make that 3. You have to be left of this flag stick. Scheffler strikes it. Start this in the middle of the green, and it's fading. It's going to stay in the center, though. A disciplined shot from over 200 yards. That's going to roll towards the flag, but it's still going to be about 35 feet for birdie. He's 1 under par and 2 back of the leaders.
2: Excellent shot there from Scotty Scheffler. Took a conservative route off the tee there. Left himself way back. Yeah, you essentially giving in to the fact that you're going to have over 200 yards into that hole when you go conservative off that tee. So, excellent second shot.
1: And some of that, maybe, how much does that play into the fact that you had a hole location you couldn't go at anyway?
2: Yep, again, it talks about patience, talks about discipline, and there's nobody in the game better at it than Scotty Scheffler.
1: Justin Rose had missed the fairway, and he has laid up. How about Matt Fitzpatrick back there at the top of the hill, Amelia?
4: 197 yards. You can see the entire green because he's gotten to the top of the hill. The wind is into, when these players started this round, they learned early on it was going to be a tough test, especially because the morning, the leaders were only 3 under par. That's where you need to be disciplined and smart on difficult hole locations like the 10th. This is a low bullet cut for Fitzpatrick, finishing to a similar line where Scotty Scheffler is, except it's just a little bit short. It'll be on the front part of the green, around 40 feet for birdie at the 10th. Fitzpatrick is even par and has made 9 pars to start off this round.
1: Well, that is just 3 shots back. Still 6 players leading at 3 under par from Aronimink Golf Club. This is PGA Championship Radio.
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0: So glad that you're with us here on this Thursday afternoon. It is a windswept Thursday at the Aronimink Golf Club. The sun peeking out every once in a while, but not right now. Everybody's wearing their pullovers and their sweaters. Scotty had a gray sweater on earlier today. Scotty Scheffler put a vest on over the top of it. This isn't the height of fashion. It is definitely function over fashion right now. Brendan and the young guy are not, we're not super warm. Will McKenzie refused to teach us how to make a fire, start a fire. That would have been reckless anyway.
1: It would have been reckless.
0: Good of him. Yeah. Now, we have six players leading this golf tournament right now.
1: Yeah, interesting to see the name Patrick Reed pop up on the first page of the leaderboard. There were some that felt like he was a complete long shot this week. I don't agree. I really think that any time the golf course gets pretty tough, you've really got to look at Patrick Reed. He's a grinder. He's one of those guys that's going to find a way to put a score on it.
0: Yes, Robbie Melvin knows how to start a fire. He's not talking. Six players right now at minus three. Aldrich Potgieter, Steven Yeager, Minwoo Lee, Ryo Hisatsune, Martin Kaymer, and Justin Thomas leading the way right now on this Thursday at the Aronimink Golf Club, hosting this tournament for the second time. It's hosted a U.S. Amateur and a U.S. Junior. It's hosted a Senior PGA Championship. It's hosted a KPMG Women's PGA Championship, becoming the first course to run all three of those on one property.
1: Well, it really is a beautiful golf course. It's a wonderful property. It's a, fairly intimate for a competition of this size. We've talked about a lot of the crossover, a lot of the greens and tees very close in proximity to one another. But all in all, it really is a gorgeous, gorgeous setting out here.
0: Yes, it is. And the Philadelphia golf fans have come out in droves. Wonderful vistas when you're driving down toward the entrance here. You can look up and see everybody lined up on the hillsides. That's one of the great benefits of lots of the trees that have been removed. You can see a lot of the golf course. And tons of great Philadelphia golf fans. Yes, the same people that threw snowballs at Santa Claus, but they're here. And we might get another chance at it. And might snow later this afternoon. Dennis Paulson is out there at the 11th.
2: This par 4, 11th. And I think the thing about this golf course with the trees gone, there's more elevation you visually see because you don't see through the property. It really is. And you think about where I've got to get to and the hills I got to go to from where I'm at right now, where I didn't think about that earlier. This green has this huge false front in it, and it'll run 40 yards off the green. But with the back left hole location, it shouldn't come into play. Keegan plays away from 105 downwind. That landed just short of the hole and right of the hole. It's going to continue over to the right behind the hole. That'll be on the green about 20, 22 feet, something like that for him here at number 11, coming off back-to-back bogeys.
1: Yeah, it's nicely done there from Keegan, but that's going to be a very difficult putt that he's got left there. Going to be a huge breaker from right to left, one of those that's so difficult to match up line and speed.
0: So that group there, Keegan Bradley is at two over. Justin Thomas is tied for the lead. Cam Young is three back. We go back to Dennis.
2: Right side of the fairway for JT. He's been striping it. I don't think he's missed a fairway today. 97 yards, great angle. The wind, if anything, just slightly off his left, but mostly down. This needs to land near the hole. It lands short of the hole, and he skips past and gets it to grab, and it turns around a little bit. Keep going down the hill. That's going to be another look to go four under, and that's inside 12 feet. Let's go to Raymond.
3: Thank you, Shane Lowry. He's just hacked one out of the rough here. He missed a fairway here in 13. He played a little low runner. Fabulous golf shot. No more than quail high, right up to the front of the green. What a golf shot out of that lie for Shane Lowry here on number 13.
0: Shane's two under par. Not sure how high the quail were over there. It's very low.
1: Very low.
0: They're little. Dennis knows how big they are.
2: Just like, should I say bigger than most, PK? It's Cameron.
0: No.
2: Set to play, 85 yards, back up the hill, bringing this in low, needs a big skip. Big skip, it takes a big skip to hole high. Now grab and spin back, and it does. That did exactly what I thought it was going to do, and he's going to have a putt about 8 feet, a little past the hole and above it, here at number 11. Amelia?
4: Well, Matt Fitzpatrick didn't nearly hit his birdie putt hard enough at the 10th. He had 40 feet. Now he has 10 feet to save par. Scotty Scheffler is putting from the center of the green in a little bowl up to the back right shelf. Ball is on its way up the hill, turning left. It will break right at the hole, and he's got it. Scotty Scheffler makes another birdie. He is now two under par, and the world number one is one back of the lead.
1: He talked about how comfortable he was looking with that putter. More evidence of it there on the 10th green. Scheffler creeping up towards the top of that leaderboard.
0: So Scheffler now one shot back. And get right back over there to the 10th and Amelia.
4: 10 feet for Matt Fitzpatrick to save par at the 10th and remain at even. He's got it. Fitzpatrick with another par save.
1: Did the same back at number 5. Left the first putt well short, but makes the second one, and a good solid 4 there at the difficult 10th.
0: Okay, so great putting there. Justin Rose has to turn around and putt back the other direction. He get any looks at this, Amelia?
4: It's going to be quick, and it's a tricky putt with just some subtle breaks. Feels like it's going to go right early, then left at the hole. But Justin Rose needs to make this putt because he's at 3 over par. He's actually only missed 2 greens, just a result of an unplayable and a 3 putt. The putting has been a struggle for Rose as he barely touches this putt, but it drips in the front center. That was a big par save after laying up with his second. So Justin Rose, with a smile on his face, he goes to the 11th at 3 over.
1: Hard earned par 4 there for Rosie, but it is 4 nonetheless.
0: Okay, so Rose at 2 over par, currently 5 shots back. You heard what Amelia said. There's a big group here at 3 under par. We move ahead to Dennis.
2: Keegan Bradley trying to stop the bleeding, and he's done it with a par here. He left it a little short from 20 feet. Had a big swinger from right to left. It dried up short about 18 inches, but he should stop the bogey run. He's going to be 2 overheaded to 12.
0: Okay, meanwhile, yeah, Justin Thomas got a short one. They got a little backboard there at 11. Chris Goddard used it, almost got it to come all the way back down into the hole. Most of these slopes send the balls farther away from the holes. That one is helping today at 11. Martin Keimer is over at the 6th, trying to take the outright lead here at 4 under par. About a 30-footer that's going to come up short. But 41-year-old Martin Keimer hanging in there. Still part of this big tie for the lead. Now, let's check in at the 13th.
1: Corey Connors over here for birdie to tie the lead. And he does so. The Canadian throws his name in the mix there. Clean card for Connors. Birdie's at 9, 12, 13, and tied for the lead.
0: Back to back. And now we have 7 players again. Dennis.
2: Trying to make it 6 because JT's got a putt to go to 4 under par here, just 9 feet down the hill. It's really straight, pretty fast. Is he going to hit it hard enough? Go, ball, go! Golly, he left it short. That was so fast, and he was just afraid of it, which I would have been too, and I couldn't really figure out what it was going to do. So you can't, you know, if it doesn't look like it's going to move much, you can hit it firm, then you get 6 feet. That's a tap-in par for JT. 2 pretty good shots last couple holes, but he's playing unbelievable. He missed 1 green all day where he plugged it in the bunker, and I don't think he's missed a fairway. It's been rock solid.
0: All right, Cam Young in the group with a pretty good look coming up also. So Thomas stays tied for the lead. Meanwhile, back behind them, Scheffler's group moving into position. We can see that, but we'll focus up on the green and Dennis.
2: Cameron just pulled the coin from behind his golf ball, and this putt, I looked at it, and it's got to go right to left, but there's just this little flat area right the first 3 feet, where if it doesn't move at all early, you could miss it right of the hole. Takes his 2 practice strokes. Sets the putter behind it, takes a look. One more look, and he should pull the trigger. I did another wiggle, but he didn't look at the... Oh, there he goes, looking at the hole. One more time. Takes that putter back, gets it going towards the hole, and hit it. Oh, my gosh, he left it short. It just broke right in front of the hole. Oh, can't leave that one short. That one wasn't that fast, and he saw Keegan leave his short. So that's a par for Cameron Young also. Going to say even par, headed to 12.
0: Let's get you caught up on the latest scores with this leaderboard update brought to you by FedEx. 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Seven players tied for the lead at 3 under par. Aldrich Pottgeter, Steven Yeager, Minwoo Lee, Ryo Hisatsune, Martin Keimer, now Corey Connors, and Justin Thomas, who almost had the lead alone. The 2 under par group, Daniel Brown, Sahith Theegala, Max Grazerman, Xander Schauffele, Patrick Reed, Shane Lowry, Scotty Scheffler, Sam Stevens, Alex Smalley, and Matty Schmid. That's 17 players either leading or one shot back right now. We've got, let me just see how many are inside the cut mine, because the cut guys are 1 over par. Yeah, we have 78 players at 1 over or better. That's 78 people within 4 shots of this lead, Brendan DeYoung.
1: It's pretty much leaderboard, BK.
0: That's a lot. I think it's just become 77, just to be fair. 77. So, there you go. That's the story here. It's just a strangely paced PGA Championship. I can't remember it being this bunched. Justin Ray gave us a couple of numbers. The first round lead hasn't been this low since 2008. To have a lead at 3 under par. Now, somebody might still get to 4 under par, but we just haven't seen this in a long time.
1: Well, we've certainly got a lot of guys lined up at -3. Be interesting to see if somebody can find a couple birdies between here and the house, but conditions are not getting any easier.
0: Well, right now, it is tightly bunched. It is overcast, blustery, a little chilly, but it's still fun. Bunch of players leading the way here. We'll be back in a moment. 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
0: 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So we've got 6 players leading the way here at Aronimink. Aldrich Pottgeter, Steven Yeager, Minwoo Lee, Ryo Hisatsune, Corey Connors, and Justin Thomas, all at 3 under par. Martin Keimer, third shot here at the par 4 7th. He's short and left. He's been playing with fire here. He just keeps escaping, but now he's going to have 25 feet for his par. pitch shot wasn't so good.
1: No, that's going to be a difficult putt as well. He's actually going to be going down the hill from that angle. It's going to be a big breaker from right to left. So a little bit of work there for Martin Kaymer.
0: That's his 15th or 16th hole of the day, trying to hang on. Other side of the golf course, we go to the 11th and Amelia.
4: I love this 11th hole. All three players, Justin Rose, Scottie Scheffler, and Matt Fitzpatrick, are on the right side of the fairway. In fact, Scottie Scheffler and Matt Fitzpatrick went up to the green when they did. All the spectators cheered, because why wouldn't you? Justin Rose did not go up to the green, though. He has 102 yards. A huge false front, but it's not really in play because the flag is back left. This is a flighted shot. This skips into the false front, and it's starting to come back with a little bit of spin. Hold on. I said the false front wasn't in play. It might be in play. This is rolling into the front bowl. If it picks up enough pace, it could go 45 yards off the green. It's not. It's going to stay in the front portion of the green. It will be a 45-footer for birdie, though, for Justin Rose. He is at three over.
1: It's a very accessible hole location today at number 11, but you've got to fly something to the hole, maybe even a couple yards beyond that hole. It's a big backstop that you can use past it and left of it to get the ball close. But anything, Amelia, that lands a little bit short, that is going to be the problem right there. It's going to feed all the way back towards the front of the green.
4: Yeah, you have a ton of room behind the flag, about 5 to 8 paces. Scottie Scheffler has 99 yards, and he is just on a heater with the putter. He's made three birdies, but two of them came from putts around 30 feet, including one at the 10th. Now, this is going to require a lot of control with spin for Scheffler as he's putting, or pitching rather, up onto the green. This lands on the bowl and kicks forward and low. It's going to stay right there about 10 feet for birdie for Scottie Scheffler at the 11th. He's at two under and one back.
1: And Scottie went with a different shot there. That wasn't his most lofted wedge. Tried to drive something in there a little bit lower, get it to skip all the way back to that hole location.
0: I was fortunate that it didn't back up. Meanwhile, over at 7, Martin Kaymer, 25 feet for par, and this is left all the way, so he's going to drop a shot. He'll go back to 2 under, and we'll go back to 11 and Amelia.
4: 97 yards for Fitzpatrick, who's just stepped off. The wind has died, but it just rested right here. If Fitzpatrick goes with a lower flighted shot, he can do what Scottie Scheffler did, hit it into the slope. This one, though, is high. It needs to land at least hole high, otherwise it's going to spin back. It does land short of the cup and spins, and that is going to finish just past the hole. It'll be a delicate putt, but that's also 10 feet for birdie. Fitzpatrick and Scheffler in great position. Justin Rose, he has a long putt for birdie in the front part of the green.
1: And the way to really get it close today at 11 is fly it beyond the hole left of it, use that big slope, but that will be makeable there for Matt Fitzpatrick.
0: We'll move ahead a couple holes to 14. Corey Connors, 35 feet up a big slope to a back center hole location. That's going to come up a foot short. He's a very good lag putter. That was a bit of a lag. He's going to stay tied for the lead, and we'll go to Dennis.
2: Brian, we're out here at number 12, and all three players missed the fairway here. JT's ball just in the left rough with a very good lie. Keegan blew a right. He's on a big side slope. Ball's sitting reasonable, but he has to get so on top of it to get at the golf ball. It's going to be really hard enough to turn this over and keep it from going left and low, and that's exactly what happened. It came out low and left. That's going to miss the green, short and left, and run into the rough just short of the left edge of this green here at 12.
1: That is going to be an incredibly difficult third shot there for Keegan Bradley. Short-sided over there on that left side, and he's going to be busy.
0: Meanwhile, over at the 9th, Matty Schmid just lipped out. He had a putt that would have put him in a tie for the lead on his last hole. Went all the way around the back of the cup. Actually, he's just making the turn. Boy, he's got a lot of golf left. So he's one shot back. Well, that better be the last group, Dennis.
2: JT just played away from the left rough here, BK, and his ball was sitting so good, not sure what it was going to do, and he just played a safe shot out to the middle portion of the green, and Now Cameron Young has nothing left. He just played this out. I go, is there any way he's going to play a shot towards the green? He didn't. He just pitched it out, and it's going to stay in the fairway about 40 yards short of the green. Let's go back to Amelia.
4: Justin Rose in the front of the 11th green, putting up to the back shelf as he sets over it. It's 53 feet. Rose is 3 over par, 6 shots back. He's actually hitting the ball well. Putting up the slope now with pace. This is turning to the right. Needs to get legs. It won't. Pretty decent putt from outside of 50 feet. That will be a 4-footer, though, to save par and remain at 3 over.
1: Now we've already seen 12 3 putts at number 11, and Justin Rose trying to avoid becoming number 13.
0: By the time Rose's ball stopped rolling and they cut back to Justin and Mark Fulcher back there, the club was already cleaned, put back away. They both had their arms crossed and they were discussing their next one. That's by the time that ball stopped rolling backwards, they had had the full debrief. So one group there at 12, one group at 11. Everybody's trying to knock on the top of this leaderboard. We've got 6 players at 3 under par. Potgieter, Jaeger, Lee, Hitsatsune, Connors, and Thomas from Aronimink Golf Club. 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

It is stadium-like viewing behind this 11th green where we find the world number one, Scottie Scheffler, who has a birdie putt from just outside of 8 feet to tie the lead.

0: He is well back now at two over par, Amelia.
1: Well, it's always difficult as a player when you're playing along someone like Scottie Scheffler, who's found it on the greens, and Justin Rose, his iron shots are good. He just can't seem to make a birdie. This is for par, 5.5 feet up the hill. Makes that in the front edge, so he saves par, headed into the 12th.
2: That's a couple good saves there at 10 and 11 for Justin Rose, just trying to get a little bit of momentum on his side.
0: Let's check the leaderboard, sponsored by Prevagen. Prevagen, made for your brain. You're going to need your brain to keep up with all this. Seven players tied to the lead at 3 under par here in this 108th PGA Championship. Aldrich Pottgeter, Steven Yeager, Minwoo Lee, Ryo Hisatsune, Corey Connors, Justin Thomas, and now the number one player in the world, Scottie Scheffler. He's there also. Dan Brown shot 2 under earlier today. He's one back along with Sahith Theegala, Max Grazerman, and Xander Schauffele. Out there at 2 under par. Martin Keimer, Patrick Reed, Shane Lowry, Aaron Rye, and Matty Schmid. Matty Schmid is indeed in the last group of the day. Game number 52. So they have 8 holes left to play here. And they are all one shot off the lead. There are 16 players either leading or one back right now in the opening round of the PGA Championship. And we go out to Dennis Paulson.
3: Justin Thomas looking for 4 under par here. 32 feet from the hole. Back up over a ridge. It'll push hard from right to left. It's pretty flat at the hole. Gives that a pretty good slug up the hill, and that is not going to go down. And that looks like it ran past the hole and behind the hole. That's going to be a little work left for his par for Justin Thomas to stay at 3 under here, number 12.
0: Move up a couple of holes to Raymond Burns.
4: It's Shane Lowry here. Played the bunker shot too good. Spun too much. Got a 10-footer here for a par to remain at 2 under. Ball is on his way, and he doesn't like it. He just stepped straight out of it. Over to you, Dennis.
3: Over here at number 12, got Keegan Bradley first for his par. He's got 17 feet left. He hit it left of the green pin high, and Brandon mentioned that he had nothing. He parachuted it land next to the hole. It still went this far past, but it's swinging in, and it could go, and it does. He steps it in for a par, so Keegan Bradley remains 2 over, headed to the par 4 13th.
2: Shot saved there for Keegan Bradley. Nothing over there on that left side of the 12th green. That's a fine up and down indeed.
0: He's 5 shots back. The cut line is coming to him now. That is now a tie for 76th. It's been outside the top 80. Now it's only out by 6 players. Feel like the 2 overs are going to make this cut? Maybe even the 3s?
2: I think so. I think we're going to see this cut go back and forth between 2 and 3. Conditions will be a little bit easier tomorrow, but certainly not going to be a cakewalk by any means.
0: Yeah, all that's happening tomorrow as we go back to Dennis.
3: It's going to be cold in the morning, they're saying, though, for these guys. They're going to come back out on the golf course for the earlier tee times. Possible 47 in the morning to get started. So, Cameron Young, 9 feet left. He had a 58-yard shot in here, and he hit it really, really low. It took 2 big skips and grabbed. It's up underneath the hole, and there's not a whole lot in this. My gut says maybe a little left to right. Hits it with pace and gets it to go right in. That's a great save. I mean, he hit a big old snap hook left and recovers with a par here. He stays at even.
2: And that is the improvement in the game right there for Cameron Young. He's turned himself into a very reliable putter and a very good putter from that sort of range right there inside of 10 feet.
0: 3 under leading the way here. We're still waiting for that sun to come back out. Hasn't been out now in a few hours. Here on a Thursday afternoon, we're about 16 miles from Lincoln Financial Field in downtown Philadelphia. We're a little northwest of that out here at the Aronimink Golf Club, Newtown Square. We go right back to Dennis.
3: 3 feet is all he's got for par, and that's Justin Thomas here. Oh, he just completely misread that first one. It only went about a foot past the hole, but it was low all the way. Those are the ones that you kind of pay attention to when you're 3 feet because you really misread the first one. But that's a good stroke. It's right in the middle. That's a par for JT. He stays at 3 under par. Let's go back a hole to Amelia.
1: Or one of the co-leaders in world number one, Scottie Scheffler, has just hit the 12th fairway. He's all the way on the right side. It will be a perfect angle to the left-hand flag. He'll have 192 yards in.
2: Scheffler remains perfect off the tee, 10 for 10.

0: Well, that's pretty good. That's what he was hoping for. Scheffler, part of this seven-way tie for the lead. He's the defending champion here also. We'll be back in a moment. 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
5: Welcome back to PGA Championship Radio, where Scottie Scheffler just made birdie at the 11th. It was his fourth birdie in six holes to add to the cluster of players at 3 under par.
6: Yeah, they got flight down at 9 holes.
7: Okay, great.
6: And just left the target.
7: Yeah,
6: right on the edge of that little bush.
7: Perfect.
6: Yeah.
5: Scheffler's on the right side of the fairway. The flag is back left. Just 5 paces from the edge on a little shelf. That's the Donald Ross greens for you at Arana Mink. You have to be so precise with your placement. As Scheffler takes his rehearsals, just very slow practice swings. Scheffler is methodical with how he goes about his routine, but he also isn't deliberate. Ball is slightly above his feet, 192 yards. Scottie Scheffler tied for the lead at 3 under, set to play at the 12th. Flights this one. This is going to land just short of the green and skip up to the right center. A disciplined shot. We've seen Scottie Scheffler be aggressive when he's supposed to and conservative when he needs to. That's a conservative play. Be about 35 feet for birdie.
8: I think may have got away with one a little bit there. Looked to be a bit of a miss hit, but again, played to the correct spot, and it's no problem at all there for Scheffler.
0: Currently tied for the lead, part of this massive tie. 7 players at 3 under par, leading the way. And we'll go right back to Amelia.
5: Where Matt Fitzpatrick and Justin Rose have some tree trouble. There is a big trunk just to the right of Fitzpatrick. They've both missed it left. 162 yards. Now Fitz is going to have to get creative with this shot. Well, he's putting the club back into his bag now. He's going to choose another one. When you're out of position, the key is getting yourself in a spot where you can make par. On this 12th hole, it's anywhere just short of the green. There's a greenside bunker on the right. Ideally, you don't want to be there because that'd be a long bunker shot. There's also another bunker about 50 yards short of the green. You have to make sure you avoid that. Fitzpatrick taking practice swings. This rough is so difficult to judge, but it is matted down where he is because of the spectators, making this shot a little easier contact-wise, but sometimes directionally can get a little squirrely. Fitzpatrick over the ball now, even par in his round. Punches this one under the trees. It's headed to the greenside bunker, and it's going to stick in the rough lip and kick into the bunker. He'll have that to try and make it up and down or made it even.
8: He much rather miss out to the right than to the left side. There's going to be plenty of green to work with there for Matt Fitzpatrick, and actually a pretty good lead from where he was.
0: Working their way up to a corner of the property here at Aronimink. Meanwhile, down at 15, Corey Connors makes bogey, and we're going to lose a guy at 3-under. He's going to fall back to 2. We'll go back to Amelia.
5: Justin Rose has to do something similar to Fitzpatrick. Might even need to play this farther out to the right towards that greenside bunker. 152 yards. That's a nifty little shot trying to draw it. Lands in the front of the green and shoots to the back. And it's just going to roll over the green now into the rough. Both Rose and Fitzpatrick will be scrambling. Scotty Scheffler, co-leader, he's on the green.
0: Scheffler, 3-under. 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Well, Rory McIlroy with a rough start today. 4 over par. He bogeyed his last 4 holes. Got a number here from our colleague Justin Ray. Rory, in the first round of the Masters, only hit 5 fairways. He was 3-under on the holes that he missed the fairway. Today, he only hit 5 fairways. He was 5 over on the holes that he missed the fairway.
8: Well, this goes back to that point that we were talking about, that maybe these guys underestimated how important it was to play from the short grass this week. We heard a lot of chatter about how guys were just going to take driver everywhere, push it up to close to the green, and it might not be the case as we move forward through this week.
0: Here's what Rory had to say with the media after the round.
9: Golf is always going to be a game of adjustments throughout a round. Does that make it even more frustrating when you can't quite?
10: Yeah, I'm just not driving the ball well enough. I mean, it's been a problem all year for the most part. I've sort of got like I miss it right, and then I want to try to correct it, and then I'll overdo it, and I'll miss it left, and it's just... it's a little bit of back and forth that way, so that's pretty frustrating, especially when, you know, I pride myself on driving the ball well. I just need to try to figure it out. I honestly thought I'd figured it out coming in here. I hit it well on Sunday at Quail Hollow, and then hit it good at home Monday, and even obviously I had to curtail the practice on Tuesday, but hit it decent yesterday, so... But, yeah, I just sort of, once I get under the gun, it just seems like I just, you know, it starts to go a little bit wayward on me.
11: Thanks for chatting with us, Rory. How would you compare your frustration right now to how you felt last year after the first round?
10: I can't really remember. I was frustrated because, you know, my driver failed the test, and I sort of had to get into a backup pretty quickly, and that sort of threw me for a loop a little bit. But I'd say, yeah, similar sense of frustration. Just, you know, I'm not driving the ball well enough to give myself enough scoring opportunities.
0: 4 over par, 4 bogeys in a row to close for the first time ever in his professional career.
8: Well, as a player, there's nothing that you fear more than a two-way miss, and it sounds like that's what Rory McIlroy is dealing with at the moment, that there's a two-way miss. But I will say this, he put in a long-range session on the range after the completion of that first round, and, you know, Rory is. He's one of the dominant drivers in the game, one of the best drivers we've ever seen of the golf ball. I have no doubt that he will get things sorted out as we move through this week.
0: Aldrich Potgieter is leading with Steven Yeager, Minwoo Lee, Ryo Hisatsune, Justin Thomas, Scotty Scheffler, and Amelia Duran is out there.
5: All right, Justin Rose is almost in the 13th tee box. He was left off the tee and ended up to this point. Pitching off some tight fairway. He's two over par and needs to scramble if he wants to finish well. This lands on the putting surface and rolling towards the cup. That was pretty beautifully done. About 7 feet to remain to save par. Fitzpatrick has about that similar distance. Let's go to Dennis.
12: Up here at 13, we've been making a mess of this hole. As Keegan Bradley blasted out of the bunker, he couldn't even go with the hole. It was plugged as it ballooned on him. 365 yards, and we got one ball on the green in regulation. He had to chop it out. He's going to have a better part of 25 feet. And Cameron Young from 125 yards had a pretty simple shot, but he hung it out right. He's in a bunker. I didn't get to see the lie, but boy, oh boy, I don't know if he's going to be able to get this one very close. Let's go back to you, Amelia.
5: Where Scottie Scheffler is sizing up his birdie putt. It's about 30 feet to take the solo lead. Now, statistically, on a 30-footer, you're just focused on speed, but Scottie Scheffler has made two 30-footers already out of the four birdies he's jarred today. Now, Scheffler is so good with his ball striking. His putting is average. He wins the golf tournament. Now, he's coming off of three runner-up finishes, all those which Scheffler said he didn't feel like he had a chance. Played really well on Sunday at the Masters. His last event, the Cadillac Championship, Cameron Young ran away with it, even though Scheffler finished second. He's over the ball now, putting up the slope as the ball is on its way. This is going to turn to the right when it does get up the ridge. And that's going to be just a little short. 4 feet for Scheffler to save par and remain tied for the lead.
8: Well, Amelia mentioned the two 30-footers that Scottie Scheffler has already made. Over 105 feet worth of putts in just the first 11 holes. So we mentioned that that hole looks like a bucket to him right now.
13: Made the move to that mallet putter last year. Made the move to a claw grip with it from short range also in December of last year, so more than a year ago. And we don't see that claw very often anymore. I don't know. Is he still doing that?
8: He was still doing the claw, and, you know, the turnaround was immediate for Scottie Scheffler. It was kind of a liability on the greens for Scheffler, and all of a sudden he turned into one of the very best putters out there.
13: All right, Dennis Paulson told us about the trouble for Cam Young at 13.
12: He hit it in the bunker right. The lie was okay, but he had no green to work with, and he was into the wind, and he tried to just swing as hard as he could and just hit it straight up in the air. I mean, he swung hard enough to hit it 75 yards, and he only hit it about 12 yards. The problem was he had to fly at 13, so it's on the upslope, and he's chipping now for par, just 15 feet from the hole. Pops it out of that grass. That's going to miss left, but that's a good shot. That's going to be a tap-in bogey for Cameron Young. He goes back to one over. Amelia?
5: 8 feet for par for Fitzpatrick to remain at even and makes it again. The putter is working for Fitzpatrick on the par saves, has yet to make a birdie, but it's a solid round so far. He is three behind leaders.
8: Doing a really good job grinding out a round there for Matt Fitzpatrick. Nothing has come easy today, but still remains at even par.
13: And that's three shots back. Potgieter, Jaeger, Lee, Hisatsune, Thomas, and Scheffler, all at three under par. Still quite breezy out here, and still quite chilly also here in this opening round, the 108th PGA Championship from Aronimink. As you heard, it's going to be chilly again in the morning, but every minute once we get started tomorrow for the rest of the week is going to get warmer and warmer, which is nice for some of us, Amelia.
5: It is nice for most of us that it's going to get warmer on the weekend. But Justin Rose wants to make this par putt. He's two over, but the conditions are hard. If he can grind this round out, a couple good rounds later on would serve him well, and he jars that in. So Justin Rose remains at two over headed into the 13th. Meanwhile, Scottie Scheffler has a four-footer to remain tied for the lead. Dennis?
12: Amelia, out here at 13, we have got a putt for par for Keegan Bradley after he had nothing in the bunker and had to play it out sideways. It's outside 20 feet, gets it up the hill, tracking from left to right. It needs to go a little bit. That's going to miss. Looks like he's got a little work left for his bogey. Let's go back to Amelia.
5: Scottie Scheffler has 4 feet up the hill. He did have a 35-footer for birdie that he left just a bit short. feeling very good on the greens. Claw grip set for Scheffler. Takes one last look at the cup. Strokes this up the left edge and jars it right in the center. Scheffler feeling good on the greens, and he remains tied for the lead at 3 under to Dennis Paulson.
12: Amelia, there are times when you tell a player he's got to blow on it or breathe on it. And this putt, I don't know if he can blow on it. It might get past the hole. It goes straight downhill. I don't know how this ball stopped. He's up above the hole, inside 15 feet, and this putt is going to be hit, I would say, probably like about a 6 or 8 inch putt. And on 13 on the step meter, that is not even hardly breathing on a putt. I don't think there's any way he could keep this short of the hole. And down the hill. Gives it a little tap. Going down the hill. Tracking towards the hole. Looks pretty good. And oh my gosh. Just missed. That was a good effort. It just missed on the right edge. Just short and right. That was amazing. It slowed down a little bit at the hole. But boy, oh boy. If that ball just turned over, he would have had a 6-footer. Justin Thomas stays 3 under. Headed to the par 3 14th.
13: He's a part of this tie for the lead also. 6 players, Aldrich Potgieter, Steven Yeager, Minwoo Lee, Ryo Hisatsune, and the aforementioned Justin Thomas and Scotty Scheffler from Aronimink Golf Club. This is PGA Championship Radio.
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0: Out here at the par 3, 14th, 220 yards today. Hole location back left, 27 and 7. JT and the Reverend finish up their discussion. Not minister. And he has been playing great. Justin Thomas is playing great with a 4-iron back into the wind. What the wind there is in the player's face, but more out of the left, I would say, than straight in right now. But it is a hurt, and he doesn't like it. Slams his club down, and this ball was headed left of left. Is that in the upper deck? It's by the grandstand, at the base of the grandstand, just short of the green. And that was easily his worst swing of the day. He's been playing really smart. Let's go back a hole to Amelia.
1: Thank you, Dennis. I'm on the 13th, where Scotty Scheffler has hit another fairway. That is 11 straight fairways for the world number one and co-leader. Justin Rose and Matt Fitzpatrick have also found the fairway on 13.
2: Didn't see that coming from Justin. Thomas has looked in complete control of his golf swing, and over there on that left side, you're going to be short sided. He's going to be pitching, landing on a downside that's going to be an incredibly difficult up and down.
3: That looked like it hit the roof of that hospitality chalet over there to the left and came down. We saw it get hit earlier today, too. This is Cameron Young talking about it.
0: Cam and Kyle figuring it out. It's caddy, Kyle Strabitsky. Cam would love to hit this little low flight of draw into this back left hole location. It's a shot that he really prefers to play. I would guess this probably is a 4-iron also. He loves to flight it down. This one, it's holding his attention. That lands on the green and chasing up towards the hole. That's a beauty. 15-ish feet or so from my vantage point. That's a quality golf shot for Cameron Young. That'd be a bounce back birdie. Try to get it back to even par here at 14.
2: Yeah, awfully impressive shot there from Cameron Young. Exactly how he drew it up there, that low draw into that back left hole location.
3: Beautiful. And now a live look at the leaderboard presented by the Titleist Pro V1 and Pro V1X and the new Pro V1X Left Dash Titleist. The number one choice at the PGA Championship and the number one ball in golf. Six players leading the way here. Aldrich Fottgeter, Steven Yeager, Minwoo Lee, Ryo Hisatsune, Justin Thomas and Scotty Scheffler are all three under par. Just Thomas and Scheffler out there. They're in back-to-back groups, as you've heard, at 13 and 14. Daniel Brown shot two under par. He's tied for seventh with Sahith Theegala, Max Grazerman, Xander Schauffele, Martin Keimer, Corey Connors, Patrick Reed, and Matty Schmid. Schmid's in the last group. He's only on his 12th hole of the day. The one under par group, a lot of interesting names there. Jason Day's in there, former PGA champion. Cam Smith, Brooks Koepka. Also in the one under par group, a young man that was late for his tee time off the first tee, and because of that got penalized. Garrick Higo, two shots. And it's the difference between Garrick Higo leading and where he is right now at one under par.
2: Well, you got to say, very impressive what Garrick Higo was able to do after being assessed that two-stroke penalty, able to put that behind him and go out there and play a very solid round of golf.
3: So that's the story right now. Two players tied for the lead. Amelia Duran is watching one of them. Amelia, did you know this is the first time in Scotty Scheffler's major career that he's ever hit the first 11 fairways for a week?
1: Wow. Didn't realize Scotty Scheffler had more records to break. Of course he does. And of course he can do them. Justin Rose has been fighting in this round, playing alongside Scotty Scheffler. He's two over par. Earlier in his round, he had to take an unplayable. That was on the front nine on the sixth hole. Now sitting pretty in the fairway, 154 yards to a front-hand hole location. Two bunkers guard that right side. You have a backstop behind. Rose starts this at the center of the green. He's trying to get it to cut. Now this is an aggressive line. It's going to land beyond the flag and needs to spin. It's not going to spin, but gravity is going to work this back towards the cup. That is beautifully done from Rose, who's hit his irons nicely today. It's going to be 6 feet for birdie to try to get back to one over.
2: Yeah, using that backstop beautifully there is Justin Rose.
3: All the way over to the right-hand side of the fairway now is where we find Scotty Scheffler.
1: who's just 3 yards closer at 151. Scheffler been excellent with his irons, distance control. Well, when you're in the fairway, every single time, it's a lot easier to control that distance. Aiming just left of the flag stick, trying to do something similar. As Justin Rose, this is starting way left, trying to cut back to the center of the green. That's where it's headed. Probably started that a little too far left for Scheffler's
4: catch.
1: He's going to be on the
4: front
1: stick, though. It's about 30
4: KCTE
1: feet from
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2: And that's going to be a tough putt for Scotty there. He's going to have to putt along a spine, and then the ball is going to break almost 90 degrees to the right. So he goes straight back down to Amelia.
1: Where Fitzpatrick is last to play, 140 yards. Also, excellent ball striking. Trying to get his first birdie on the card. Not going to do it by hitting in the right greenside bunker. That's going to be a challenge because it's a short-sided miss here on 13 for Fitzpatrick.
3: Matt Fitzpatrick is even par. Rory McIlroy is still at the range. Wow. Let's pause 10 seconds for station identification. 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
0: Justin Rose set to, or excuse me, Justin Thomas set to play his second shot. He's looking to the right for some reason, and I'm not sure why he's looking out to the right. There's more green over there. But he hit this ball up against the bleachers, had to take a drop, and he has no angle. The problem is that he's only about 15 feet of green to work with, and in a direct line at the flag stick, the highest point of the left side of the green is right between him and the hole. So he's going to be doing nothing but landing on a downslope. And if he hit a really good shot, I don't think he could keep it out of this back bunker. So it looks like he's going to play out to the right of the hole, I'd say 15 to 20 feet, because if he hits it in the middle right portion of the green, there's at least a bank over there that'll slow it down. If he can get this inside of 30 feet, I think it'd be a really good shot. And he just chunked it, went right underneath it. That's even that's short of the green. So one of our co-leaders is in a bit of a struggle here and a bit of a situation that's just bad, a double-cross iron shot here, 14.
3: And that's all coming off of a fantastic lie. His drop was phenomenal. It was almost too good. He went right under it. Don't miss a moment with the official PGA Championship app. Follow all of the action and real-time updates by downloading the app today or visiting pgachampionship.com. Well, let's get back out there to the 14th and Dennis.
0: Another thick lie, but halfway closer to the hole. He was probably outside 30 yards. Pops this up in the air. This looks like it's going to be halfway decent, but it catches that ridge and goes sideways. The one I was telling you about, they had to deal with the first time. He still had to deal with it. And this is shooting straight right over by Keegan's ball. And Keegan's on the green for birdie at 30 feet. So it's going to be somewhere similar to that. And this is going to be a bogey putt for Justin Thomas here at 14, just playing flawless golf until this hole.
2: Yeah, to Dennis's point, has not dropped a shot all day, and while he'll be happy to just drop one now at 14 as he has that long bogey putt.
3: Alex Smalley over at the 12th. Downhill curler from 25 feet, and that's in. That's back behind our little train of featured groups. He's back to 2-under.
2: Yeah, headed all the way to 3-under, a couple bogeys around the turn, but a beautiful putt down the hill there from Alex Smalley.
3: So we have six players at 3-under. One of them is already, we know, not going to be at 3-under. But, Amelia, we might get a guy to 4 here.
1: We sure could. Scottie Scheffler has 35 feet for birdie above the hole, putting across a slope. The cup is just right of that slope. So it's going to have a lot of left-to-right movement. Matt Fitzpatrick hit a beautiful bunker shot. He has 2.5 feet for par as Scheffler gets set. Conventional grip starts this out to the left. Now gravity is taking it towards the cup. It's on a good line. Can he make another one? Almost. That misses on the right side. Scheffler will tap in for par and remain tied for the lead at 3-under.
2: Another really good putt there from Scottie Scheffler. It was never going to be an easy one to match up line and speed, and it's a stress-free par, and that means a lot, BK, in these major championships. The ability to go in there and just walk up there and tap it in, you don't have to grind over anything.
3: Another quirky thing about Scottie Scheffler you might not know, he uses high-numbered golf balls. I believe that was a 5. Let's move ahead to 14 and Dennis.
0: Justin Thomas now for his bogey, just inside 40 feet. Made a mess of this, but he paid close attention to Keegan's putt, who rolled it right past the left edge. It looked good all the way. Keegan, just a couple feet past, he should make his par. JT plays that out to the right, trying to break left. It looks good. It's got a chance with pace in the center. I don't get that excited about bogeys, but that is one heck of a bogey here at 14 for JT. He heads to 15 and 2 under.
2: And I tell you what, that's more than just that putt right there. That means he's going to take all that momentum with him. I know it's a bogey, but you're still going to feel good as you walk into that 15th tee.
3: What a putt for Justin Thomas. How about that for a bogey save?
2: You can see there, not often you see a fist pump from these players for a bogey. That was nicely done.
3: That could be huge. Let's back up a hole to Amelia.
1: Can Justin Rose make his first birdie of the day? On the 13th hole, Rose sits at 2 over par, has 6 feet for birdie, putting down the hill, breaking right to left, and he's got it. A gritty round so far for Rose. He makes that putt to get back to 1 over par. That's 4 shots back.
2: Grinding it out as he does, as the veteran Justin Rose does, just putting a score out there.
3: So it's Scheffler, part of this lead, at -3, back up to 14, and Dennis.
0: Cameron Young now with a great look here. 16 or 17 feet. Right back up the hill. Should move a little right to left. Not really much shadow issue whatsoever. It's out to the right. He didn't hit it. It's one of those putts where he just didn't hit. It was right in the middle. It's a pretty simple putt, but you know, 4 feet behind the hole, it goes off the green. So it's a tough hole location, but that's a par for Cameron Young. He's not going to get the bounce back. He's one over, headed to a tough par 415.
3: All right, that's one over par and 4 shots back. 6 players still at, well, now 5 players at even par. Justin Thomas is going to drop a shot. 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Championship style starts with Charles Tirrett, the renowned London menswear brand, crafted with precision, worn with confidence. Charles Tirrett, dress well. Pat Keeter, Steven Yeager, Minwoo Lee, Rio Hisatsune, and Scottie Scheffler, the only 5 players at 3 under par. Scheffler's the only one out on the golf course now. With that bogey from Justin Thomas, it drops him to the group tied for 6th at 2 under. Daniel Brown, Sahith Theegala, Max Grazerman, Xander Schauffele, Martin Keimer, Corey Connors, Patrick Reed, and Alex Smalley, they're all in there. Keimer, Connors, Reed, and Smalley are all out on the golf course. Also out on the golf course right now, the 1-under par group. We've got a bunch of 1-unders that are finished. Shane Lowry, Justin Thomas. That can't be right. Then Aaron Rye, Sam Stevens. Yeah, Thomas isn't in that group. Chandler Blanchet, who made a hole-in-one at the 17th at Quail Hollow last week. Remember, Quail Hollow hosted the PGA Championship last year, and Matty Schmidt, they're all out there at 1-under par. So they'll get that score corrected there for Justin Thomas. They'll get him. That was a bogey. It was a great bogey.
2: Yeah, scoring's been very consistent. There hasn't been much discrepancy between the morning or the afternoon, and I love the way the golf course is playing. If you hit good shots, you can make birdies, and that's exactly how you want it. If you get a little bit out of position, you're going to be working hard.
3: So the sun has just come out, and from our broadcast position, it's right in your eyes, which we have not had to make this adjustment all day. We may be making adjustment during the next break. But we got the right crew for this. If you need things moved, the 3 of us that are here,
2: we can move things.
3: We can move some things. I don't like the chances of the things here. We can't move the sun, but we can move some things. So that tough 14th that just took apart Justin Thomas is what is waiting. Now, Justin Rose is back there on the tee. Remember, he
5: changed iron brands, brand new set of irons, just a couple weeks ago. Here's he and Mark Fulcher talking about this.
1: Those new irons for Justin Rose, McLaren irons, put those in play at the Cadillac Championship, and those irons starting to come into form here at the PGA Championship. 220-yard par 3, plays 5 yards downhill. This flagstick looks like it's in the back bunker. It is so far in the back of the green. It's about 3 steps short of that bunker. You have to be in the middle. If you get greedy, you're going to be faced with an extremely difficult up and down. There's also 2 bunkers on the left-hand side. That's where that flag is located, back left. And this green is pitched from the back to the front. Justin Rose, who finally made a birdie, his first on the 13th. He strikes this one towards the center of the green, but he doesn't like it. Put his head down, and that is missed into the left greenside bunker. That's going to be a difficult one for him to try and save par.
2: It looked like he was just trying to turn something back into that left-hand hole location and just overdid it there, and that's not going to be an easy bunker shot at all. Going to be landing on a downslope there.
5: Meanwhile, up at the 15th, you finally turn and start heading back home here. Justin Thomas on the tee. Driver cut it up the left-hand side, fading back over to the right. And that is beautiful. Beautiful for Justin. We're not heading back home just yet here. That started landing on the right-hand side of the fairway. It's rolling all the way over to the left-hand side. It's still rolling, and it's going to wind up over there near the step cut on the left. That rolled for 40 yards. Back to Amelia.
1: Scottie Scheffler on the 14th tee, par 3, just a gentle breeze into his face. I'm curious if Scheffler starts us at the flag and fades it towards the center. Now this is a flighted shot. Beautiful strike. Needs to go a little bit, though. This wind just picked up as that golf ball was in the air. It lands on the front part of the green. A little false front, and that's going to remain on that front portion. We'll have about 40 feet for birdie for Scottie Scheffler on the 14th, your co-leader.
2: Looks like he just got caught out by a little gust of wind there. It was a dead adder. Just needed another half a club more.
5: 27th major championship appearance for Scottie Scheffler. He is a multiple major champion. He's one win away from the career Grand Slam. He has never led or co-led after the first round. Go over to 17.
2: Corey Connors playing a draw into the 17th hole. Another one of the difficult par threes out here at Aronimink. That's a good high-quality golf shot right into the middle of the green. Corey Connors just one out of that lead.
5: Back to Amelia.
1: Or Matt Fitzpatrick just played his tee shot off the 14th. His last 2 iron shots have been out to the right. This one was directly at it, just a club short. It's going to be in the front part of the green behind Scottie Scheffler. So Scheffler's going to get a great idea at what this putt does. It's 45 feet for birdie for Matt Fitzpatrick at the 14th.
2: Pretty sheltered back there on that 14th tee. These guys are not feeling that breeze back into their face, and both guys coming up, as Amelia said, they're at least a club short.
5: Fitzpatrick is even par. That's 3 shots behind the 5 players that are leading. Aldrich Pottgeter, Steven Yeager, Minwoo Lee, Ryo Hisatsune, and Scottie Scheffler from Aronimink Golf Club. This is PGA Championship Radio.
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0: 35 feet after the third pitch shot. Ball is rolling up the green. Coming down towards the flag, coming down towards the hold. Oh, just misses on the right hand side, but a great pace putt there. He'll have a little tap in here to remain one under par, going to 17.
1: That's the last par 5 on the golf course there at 16. So Lowry one under, just two shots back. The sun has come out here late in the afternoon. We're just after 6:15 here, a little northwest of Philadelphia. Justin Rose, a former winner at this golf course, not a former winner of this golf tournament, though. And he is left at the par 3, 14th. Rose trying to stay within shouting distance. Amelia Duran.
2: Rose trying to scramble from the bunker on the left-hand side. This 14th green, an excellent place to stand for the spectators because you're so close to the players. Rose just pops this out of there. It's breaking towards the hole. Can he do it? He's got it! Justin Rose points to the crowd, made his first birdie on 14. He holds out from the bunker on the 14th. And Justin Rose is now back to even par.
3: Pretty amazing what Justin Rose has been able to do. Hasn't had his best stuff. He's hung around. He's been grinding. And again, he's finding a way to put a score on it.
1: Trying to rile up this Philadelphia crowd. And he's got a Philadelphia Flyers orange bag. Doesn't take much to rile him up. I think he just threw the golf ball to one of them. A hole out bunker shot for Justin Rose on the 220-yard par 3. Back to even par and three back. Let's move up to 15 and Dennis.
4: Justin Thomas set to play here at the par 4, 15th, playing 529. Big drive up the left-hand side, ball above his feet from 176. That rhythm was okay, but a little out of sequence. Did he say what he did? That was right at it. Landed just short of the hole, skipped back behind it. That'll be in that 20-foot range, but that ball landed within 4 feet of the hole.
1: All right, we'll see what happens. Back to Amelia.
2: Matt Fitzpatrick has 65 feet for birdie. Scotty Scheffler's going to watch it closely because he has almost the same read. If Fitzpatrick's going to leave that just short, we'll have 5 feet to save par. What a bunker shot from Justin Rose. That was so fun to watch. Let's go up to Dennis.
4: Cameron Young now set to play. 3 yards closer, left side of the fairway, almost a flat lie. I mean, this is about the best place you could have it. 173, as I said, it's downwind mostly, a little bit out of the left. He's looking at this at the hole, and that ball lands just on the front edge of the green, tries to grab it, releases pass. That'll be about 15 feet or so, maybe a little closer, but a good look for a birdie here for Cameron Young. He's currently plus one.
1: And that is four shots back. Got folks that are clawing back in here. Martin Keimer knocked it on the par 5 ninth, his 18th hole in two. Just pretty strong stuff. Back to Amelia.
2: Our Scotty Scheffler's caddy, Ted Scott, is tending the flagstick as Scheffler has 60 feet for birdie at the par 3 14th to take the solo lead. Ball on the way on a good line, just needs to get some pace. And that is good speed overall, but it's going to be a couple feet short. Scheffler will have that to remain at 3 under par and your co-leader.
1: Reed helped?
3: Reed definitely helped. Helped a lot with the speed. And it's almost 6:30 here on the East Coast. And I will say that this is the best conditions that these guys have dealt with all day as Martin Keimer putting for Eagle to take the solo lead. Oh, just hangs on the left edge of the hole. Could just as easily have fallen in. That will be a closing birdie for Keimer and an opening round of 67 tied for the lead.
1: 41 years old. PGA Championship was his first PGA Tour win back in 2010. It was his first major championship, and he just taps in to put another player at 3 under. So it's Aldrich Pottgeter, Steven Yeager, Minwoo Lee, Ryo Hisatsune, Martin Keimer and Scotty Scheffler now at 3 under par. All leading. And now Alex Smalley, a chance for birdie here at 13. This would tie him for the lead.
3: Lightning quick putt here, moving from right to left. No problem at all for Smalley. Clawed it back to minus three and tied for that lead. Another guy as we go back to Amelia.
2: Or Fitzpatrick has made his first blemish on the card, was not able to convert that eight-footer. That's going to be a three-putt bogey if he makes the three-foot return. Let's go to Raymond.
0: Yes, I'm a 17-year Shane Lowry, currently one under par for the championship. Just putting his ball on the tee here. Solid round of golf he's played. Got off on a nice little eagle on nine to get him into under par. Got to two under. So looking for a strong finish here. 17th hole here. Into the breeze. A little bit of sun coming out of the sky. Ball is in the air. Going a little bit high left here of the flag position. And hits the green, runs up towards the flagstick. A really good golf shot there, about 25 feet there. Amelia.
2: Scotty Scheffler just has some cleanup at the par 3 14th. It's 3.5 feet. Scotty Scheffler has made two birdies to start off this back nine. Co-leader at 3 under. One last look at the cup. Just going through his full routine, even though it's a short one. He misses it. Wow. Scheffler can't believe it. He actually starts laughing. And now the crowd is laughing. It's not that deep. It's a three-footer. Everyone misses him. And both Scheffler and Fitzpatrick were fooled because they both missed it right.
5: I didn't think it was that funny.
3: No. Scotty shook it off there. It looks like he hit it exactly where he wanted to. Matt Fitzpatrick from a similar line. His putt didn't break at all. Scotty's broke all the way across the hole. And still there continues to laugh. Cannot believe that that ball missed.
1: Didn't even hit the hole. Ted Scott just throws his hands in the air. They'll head over to 15, play back the other direction. Scotty's going to try to shake it off. Bogey for Scheffler. So take him out of the lead. We're going to be down to six players again. Let's move up to that 15th and Dennis.
4: Justin Thomas hit such a good shot in here, but it took a pretty big hop downwind. This ball just inside 30 feet. Putting downhill but into the wind. It's not going to be that fast a putt. Gets it out on the left. Moving to the right. Looks good and just missed on the right side. He is feeling it on these greens. But that run ran more than 3 feet past the hole. So a little work left for his par to stay 2 under.
1: And just one shot back. Potgieter, Jaeger, Minwoo Lee, Ryo Hisatsune, Martin Keimer, and Alex Smalley, the current lead right now. Scheffler with a three-putt, and we'll go right back to Dennis.
4: Cameron Young on a similar line as Justin Thomas here at 15. This just inside 20 feet. It's a putt that's downhill, but it's into the wind, so it's a little slow. Gets it started out on the left, breaking right, looking good, and just greases the edge. Boy, oh boy, that was a good putt. That's not going to go down, but that's only 6 inches past the hole. He'll walk up, tap in, he'll remain one over, headed to the par 5, 16th.
3: That looked good for so long there from Cameron Young. You thought it was going to catch the left side of the hole. He was surprised that it didn't.
1: So one over is four back. 16, the last par five. The way he drives it, he should have a run at that one. And the other par five is the par five ninth. Now Alex Smalley back at 14. Remember, Smalley, part of this tie for the lead, did knock it up onto the green. He's got about half the distance that Scheffler had, about a 30-footer. He's currently tied ahead to Dennis.
4: Out here at 15, Keegan Bradley from the fairway hit it in the front right bunker, hit a great bunker shot out to give himself about a 6.5-footer for his par, but he pushed that putt and missed it on the right. So that's another bogey for Keegan. He's four over, headed to par 5, 16th.
1: He is scrapping. He is trying, and that's going to be it's an important finish. Remember, Keegan Bradley shot, what was it, six over? I think it was six over the first day of the Players' Championship and then six under the next day.
3: That sounds right.
1: It may have been 77-67. It may have been 5-5. So he will he'll keep battling. Go back out there to the 15th now. Justin Thomas trying to stay one back.
4: And this putt here, Brian, He was on a very similar line that Keegan's was, and Keegan missed his to the right, but I think that was a push. This putt should be, I would think, inside right or right edge, but he can hit this fairly firm. He's kind of going back into that slope just a little bit, and he's poured it in like he has most putts all day. That's a good par for Justin Thomas. He stays two under, headed to the par five.
1: Last great birdie chance coming up for Justin Thomas. We've got six players now at three under. Potgieter, Jaeger, Lee, Hisatsune, Keimer, and Smalley. We'll be back in a moment. You're listening to the 2026 PGA Championship.
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3: Shane Lowry here. Wonderful tee shot here to the par 3, 17. He's a 25-footer up the hill. Ball is on its way, and he just walks straight up and out of it. Unfortunately, he's left it short about two and a half feet.
2: All right, so Shane Lowry trying to catch up. Can't quite get there. He's going to stay at one under. The lead is three under par here in this opening round of the PGA Championship. Rory McIlroy teed off at 8:40 this morning. He is just now leaving the practice area. And he might come over here to the short game area.
4: That's a long-range session after his round there for McIlroy. Really felt like he needed to iron some things out. Was talking about a two-way miss that he struggled with and been struggling with a little while now. But that really is a lengthy practice session after the opening round.
2: Scottie Scheffler came over to the 15th after bogeying 14, a three-putt bogey. Scheffler then hit the fairway. That's 12 fairways for Scottie Scheffler as he plays the par 4, 15th. Longest par 4 in PGA Championship history on the scorecard. 546. Let's get back out to Raymond.
3: Yes, Morikawa with a wonderful iron shot. 9 feet here for birdie to get it to under par. He's currently even par. Down the hill, left to right. Ball is on its way. Ball is on its way. And he's dropped it. Colin Morikawa, phenomenal iron shot right down the flagstick. He gets his little two and moves into the red number one.
4: Beautiful two there with that fairway metal off the tee there for Morikawa, and pays off the fine shot with that nice putt down the hill.
2: So Colin Morikawa now two shots back. Ooh. Justin Thomas, tee shot at 16. He's pulled this left. He's saying get left. He wants it left of that. And I don't think he got it left to where he was looking.
4: It's going to get hung up in some thick rough down that left side. Just the second fairway that Justin Thomas has missed all day.
2: So now Robert McIntyre with the 16th green birdies it.

0: break. A lot of guys aren't seeing. That kind of wiggled out another couple of feet. That's 4 feet by.
1: That really is a tricky read as it gets into that back portion where that 14th pin is cut there. It's one of those where it's cut on a little bit of a crown. Get the ball started too far right, it'll go right, too far left, and it'll just stay there.
0: So Alex Smalley, three under, part of this six-way tie for the lead. We'll head on over to the 15th and Amelia Duran.
2: Or Justin Rose said to me on the 14th green, Scotty and Matt, they both hit the green and three-putt it. I hit it in the bunker and hold out for birdie. That is golf in a nutshell. And now Rose is right back in this thing. Back-to-back birdies on 13 and 14, standing in the 15th fairway, 219 yards away. This flag is in the front. Wind is picking up hard out of the right. As Rose strikes this, he needs to land this short of the green if he wants to get it close. There are two bunkers protecting that area, and he split them. Lands it just short of the green. It's going to run to the middle, be about 30 feet for birdie. It's a very difficult par four. That's an excellent shot.
1: Very difficult par four. Very difficult hole location in that front right corner with that wind coming off the right. You really have to gamble to try and get something close, and you want to make sure you don't miss it over there on that right side, Amelia.
2: You definitely don't want to miss it right. That is short-sighted. Fitzpatrick hits it up on that right side from 205, and that's going to trickle beyond the flag. It's going to be inside Justin Rose, but around that 25, 30-foot range for birdie. Fitzpatrick is one over par after making his first bogey on the 14th.
0: And the lead is three under. Scheffler will be next. He hit this 15th fairway by maybe about 6 inches. He's got two golf clubs. That's against the rules.
3: Okay, great. But you got to hold it.
4: That's what I'm saying. It's such a weird line.
3: Yeah, I like this. I like this.
4: Somebody on that 15 is straight. Do you have an 80 shot?
2: Perfect. Scotty Scheffler on a little down slant. 187 hole. Downwind and off the right. Scotty Scheffler taught everyone a great lesson on the 14th when he missed his three-footer. He's playing in a major championship, and after he missed that putt, he just started chuckling to himself. That's why the world number one is so successful, because he's able to let things roll off his back and stay focused on the present. This shot needs all of his attention because the wind is only picking up. It is now downwind off the right. Have to land it a couple paces short of the green. Front part of the screen actually pitches to the back as Scheffler strikes this one. It's going to land on the putting surface, just on the front, getting a little bit of spin, and that's going to be in the center of the green, around 30 feet for birdie. Wonderful shot from Scheffler.
0: Scheffler's one back. Alex Smalley made the par at 14, and we've got six players at minus three from Aronimink Golf Club. This is PGA Championship Radio.
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3: Out here at the par 5, 16th hole, Justin Thomas got the award for the worst lie of this group today off his tee ball. Him and that minister trying to clean this up. This is now his third shot. He had the worst lie, drove it over the bunkers in the left rough, and he advanced it about 60 or 70 yards, maybe. He wasn't that far from the hole because he cut off some distance. But I'll tell you what, this lie is thick, and it is cold and into the wind. It is really drop temperature. JT swung really hard at this, and he's taking this at the left side of the green. And that ball lands in the face of the grass bunker, goes back down into the sand. That was really close to being good. And Cameron Young, from 267, hammered a 3-wood and knocked it on the front of the green. He's going to have an eagle putt. It's well outside 60, maybe 70 feet. But it's a great opportunity for him to at least pick one up here at the par 5.
2: Let's back up a hole to Amelia.
4: Thank you, Brian. At the 15th green with Justin Rose. 65 feet above the hole. It's going to have a ton of left to right break. Rose actually just backed off. I didn't hear anything. Sometimes you just don't feel good. And you want to back off immediately when that happens. Could be a little double breaker in this one, but the first part of this 65-footer is going to move to the right. Justin Rose coming off of back-to-back birdies, puts this one up to the hole. It needs to gather some speed, and it won't. That's what's deceiving about this putt from behind the green. It starts out downhill, and then the last 8 feet is back up the hill. Scotty Scheffler and Matt Fitzpatrick may have learned something because they have similar birdie putts.
2: The tee at 15, co-leader Alex Smalley. This is up the right-hand side. It'll kick left, but maybe not from there. I think he landed it outside the fairway on the right-hand side. It only kicks left if it lands in the short grass. And there's three green fairway bunkers back there. I don't think he got to them. We'll find out. Move ahead to the green now. And Amelia.
4: Scotty Scheffler putting from 45 feet on 15, two under par and one back of the bunch tied at three under. Puts this up towards the hole, turning to the right on good pace and good line. That's just going to come up a foot short. It's been beautiful on the greens for Scotty Scheffler, minus the blemish on 14. He's going to tap that in for par and remain at two under.
5: Beautifully judged there from Scheffler. It's getting more and more difficult on that 15th green. A lot of shadows and having to putt through sun and shadows. Difficult to judge the speed.
2: Getting colder also as the day goes on. And these guys are, along with Amelia, going to have to go right back out tomorrow morning when it's going to be cold again.
4: Well, thankfully, I was prepared in the morning, and so I'm not feeling too cold at the moment because the wind is down. Well, Matt Fitzpatrick let the flag stick in, and after he hit that putt, he immediately stood up. It actually was a pretty good line, but he knew it was short based on his reaction. That's 2.5 feet for par. Left for Fitzpatrick to remain at one over. Let's go to Raymond.
6: Morikawa for the middle right-hand side of the fairway. Ball is in the air, currently minus one for the championship. Hits it into the left-hand side, spins it back, and he'll have a 15, maybe 18-foot birdie putt coming up. Shane Lowry, meanwhile, is in pole position up the left-hand side of the fairway. Great angle into this tight right flag position. Just tucked over the right bunker here on the 18th here in a Rummenigge. So Shane Lowry currently one under par. Ball is in the air. Nice high ball flight. This looks really in a good line. Ball pitches just to the right-hand side, and he will have about a 15, maybe 18-foot putt for birdie coming up here as I walk up to the 18th.
2: Okay, Morikawa is one under, so is Shane Lowry. A couple birdie putts coming up at the last. Let's go back to the par 5, 16th, and Dennis Paulson.
3: Justin Thomas's ball hit in that grass slope, but it came all the way down on the flat. He had an 80 green to work with, about 9 feet of green to work with, and he's got to elevate this pretty quickly. He's a great bunker player. Just came out a little flat and low. I think it almost might have been on a downslope in the bunker. It looked good, but didn't look great. He just couldn't stop it. That went 20 feet past the hole. Let's go back up to Amelia.
4: Justin Rose trying to save par on 15. Hits it up just outside left and makes it. That was a 10-foot save for par on the 15th for Rose. He remains at even for the tournament. Three back.
5: The grind continues for Justin Rose. Still at even par.
2: Well, his last go-around with a club change was a couple years ago. He was the number one player in the world, but it also included a putter that he designed. Now, he's abandoned that also. So he's a golfer just like the rest of us.
5: Yeah, he's not prone to tinkering like the rest of us. I was surprised to see the change of the irons to Justin Rose, but he seems to be getting more and more comfortable with every round he plays.
2: Yeah, that was bad timing. He played really poorly the first couple of days with the new irons after having won earlier this season. That's not lost on him. So Justin Thomas going to be grinding away back to Amelia's group at 15.
4: Fitzpatrick coming off of a missed 8-footer on 14. This one half the distance up the hill to save par and remain at one over. Walks that one in. No problem for Fitzpatrick. Let's go up a hole to Dennis Paulson.
3: Amelia up here at 16. We've got a long-range eagle putt. The fact that he could hit anybody could hit two shots and knock it on this green today. As cold as it's playing right now. I mean, the hole's only 551, but playing up the hill that second shot. Got it on the green, 77 feet for eagle, but he's got to go way left up by the top front edge of the green because it's going to push hard to the right. He didn't get it far enough up there or all the way to the hole. That's not bad. He's got it about 6 feet. I'd take that in a heartbeat from 77. Our fingers are starting to get a little chilly out here, boys.
2: Yeah, we're down into the 50s, Dennis. The day started about that. That's how it's going to finish, and then tomorrow's going to be even colder. Scheffler makes his par. He heads to that par 5, 16th now. One shot off of the six-way tie for the lead. 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Along with Brendan DeYoung, I'm Brian Katrick. Six players tied for the lead at minus three. Potgieter, Jaeger, Lee, Hitsatsune, Keimer, and Smalley. And let's go to the 18th and Raymond Burns.
6: We've Colin Morikawa here trying to get to minus two. He's putting downhill, left to right, 18 feet. Ball is on its way. Truckling down towards the hole. And he's just missed it on the right-hand side, unfortunately. Great opportunities Colin Morikawa had today. A good round of golf. He'll have this little tap in here to finish it. Minus one for the championship. 69 for Colin Morikawa here this afternoon. Meanwhile, Shane Lowry is probably around maybe 13, 14 feet here for birdie downhill. Just walking around to the other side of the hole. Over to you, Dennis.
3: JT right now has 18 feet for his par. Coming back up the hill from right to left, and that is out on the right. Just missed. That's going to be another drop shot for Justin Thomas. He bogeyed 14, and now he's going to bogey the par 5, 16th, after just a horrendous lie, after missing just a second fairway. So he's going to drop to one under par. And, oh, boy, all he's got to do is play the 17th back into the breeze now. This par 3 is a beast net right now also.
2: Not nearly that happy with that bogey. So, Scottie Scheffler hasn't missed a fairway today, Amelia.
4: Could be one of the most important tee shots when it comes to making birdie on the gettable par 5. It's 289 to clear the cluster of bunkers on the left-hand side. And that's going to be Scheffler's first missed fairway. It is in the left rough. He will have to hope for a good lie. Let's go to Raymond.
6: Shane Lowry here for birdie. Currently minus one for the championship to go minus two down the hill. Ball is on its way. Going towards the hole. And he's got it. It went around the hole, but he's got it. So a great birdie there on 18 for Shane Lowry. He'll shoot 68, minus two for the championship.
2: He's one back.
5: Yeah, Shane Lowry started showing off when his good friend Ramey Burns came out there to watch him.
2: It's perfect timing. Let's back up to the 16th and Dennis.
3: A little more than 6 feet for Cameron Young here for his birdie after that eagle effort. Came up a little short into the right. Good solid stroke, and that's right in the middle. That's a nice two-putt from 77 feet. Cameron Young back to even par. He'll have the tee on the par 3, 17.
2: Two to go. He is three shots back. Six players. Potgieter, Jaeger, Lee, Kisatsune, Keimer, and Smalley all leading. We'll be back in a moment. 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
2: We have got six players at three under par. We've had as many as eight today. It's been this way the whole time. Top of the leaderboard, very grouped. Aldrich Potgieter, Steven Yeager, Minwoo Lee, Ryo Hisatsune, Martin Keimer, and Alex Smalley, all at six under par. Only Smalley's still playing. He's back there at the par 4, 15th, along with Brendan DeYoung. I'm Brian Katrick. Raymond Burns, Dennis Paulson, and Amelia Duran are out on the golf course. Scotty Scheffler just missed his first fairway of the day. Tried to play it up the left-hand side of 16. It would have kicked hard right, but it landed in the rough and didn't get any roll, so it stays in the left rough. First missed fairway of the day.
5: Yeah, we've been watching all afternoon to see if anybody can separate themselves, if they can get out of that logjam at minus three. And difficulty is that you've got such a hard finish on both sides. The eighth hole on the front nine, one of the hardest holes on the golf course, and then a very difficult finish on 17 and 18. Not easy to find birdies late in the round.
2: Patrick Reed is going to finish up on the par 5 ninth. Just played a little pitch shot from the front of the green. It wasn't his best. He's going to have 14 feet to tie for the lead, and we'll go to 17.
5: Cameron Young with a long iron on the way, trying to flight something down underneath that breeze, get it chasing back to his hole location. And this one chasing a little bit too much. It's going to run all the way through the back of the green and sits in a pretty difficult lie back there. That's not going to be an easy up and down.
2: Now, back at 15, Alex Smalley, who had missed the fairway way back, has missed the fairway again with his second. His third shot has a look as it goes past the left edge, but it's going to keep on rolling. That's outside 10 feet now for par for Alex Smalley. We may lose another co-leader. His caddy, I think, wore a hoodie for fashion reasons, but he's now pulled the hood up because it's cold. We go back to 17.
5: Justin Thomas playing with Cameron Young. Justin going with his most lofted fairway medal, setting up for a big fade. Does start down the left side and may have overdone it. This one cutting towards the right side of the green. It's going to miss over there just on that right corner. Actually hangs on to a little piece of the green there. It's going to be a difficult putt up and over a big ridge.
2: So Thomas on. He has fallen back now after back-to-back bogeys. He's one under, and we go to Amelia.
4: For Scotty Scheffler in the left-hand rough, it's a terrible lie. If he was in the fairway, he'd have just 246 yards and be able to go for the green. He can just keep this in the fairway. It's going to be a win. There's so much left-to-right tilt. And this is going to chase towards the right portion of the fairway. It should remain there. Justin Rose and Matt Fitzpatrick also had to lay up, and they're all back in the fairway after nobody in this group hit it in the fairway off the tee.
2: Okay, Scheffler currently a shot back. He'll have a wedge in his hand. We want to alert our stations that we will be extending our special coverage from Aronimink Golf Club. 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
4: Scotty Scheffler is two under par, one shot back of the six-way tie at the top at three under, 140 yards on the 16th, hitting up to the left-hand hole location. There's a bunker guarding that flag as Scheffler strikes this up in the air, and this lands just shy of hole high. What a beautiful approach shot from Scheffler. That's inside of 5 feet for birdie.
5: What a wonderful golf shot from Scotty Scheffler, and a great layup as well, BK. Laid it up all the way in the far right side of the fairway here at 16. Gave himself the best angle into that left-hand hole location, and he's going to have a great opportunity to get back into that tie for the lead.
2: Over to Dennis Paulson.
3: Justin Thomas, BK, is putting from just on or off the green. I wasn't able to get all the way over there. He is well outside of 45 feet, and he's putting right back into the setting sun, and he's got to climb over that spine that runs through the green. I think this is doable, but it can't be going over the top of this spine very quickly. Just crest the top of the spine, now tracking down to the hole. This looks pretty good. Keep going, keep going. That's about 2 feet. That was so good. Back into the sun for him. Well done for Justin Thomas. He'll be one under par, headed to 18. Let's go back to Amelia.
4: Or Matt Fitzpatrick just hit a beautiful approach shot to within 8 feet. That's going to be his best chance at trying to make his first birdie on the day when you're coming down to these last three holes. 98 yards for Justin Rose, who's making his practice swing rehearsing, coming from the inside, that straight arm move. And Justin Rose was 2 over par on the front nine. That was actually the easier side. He's 2 under par in the second nine. Now, there's about 3 paces between the greenside bunker and the flag. Proper control is imperative as Rose strikes this up towards the flag, but this is pulled to the left. That was not the approach shot that Rose was looking for, and he's going to be on the left fringe on the 16th. Let's go to Dennis.
3: Cameron Young's not taking a very big stroke, just behind the hole about 30 feet, and he just pops that onto the green and came out soft, really soft. That was a thick lie. I thought for sure he'd play that with an open face and swing a little harder at that, and that was dumped. That's going to be outside 15 feet for a par, and he hit such a good shot into this green. Wow, that's a tough break.
5: Yeah, we saw the tee shot for Cameron Young just trickle through the back of that 17th green, and it didn't sit in a very good lie at all, and he's going to be working hard not to drop a shot now.
18: Yeah, well, there's only one player in this field that hasn't dropped a shot, and it's Patrick Reed, who just finished up, missed the 15-footer for birdie at the ninth, but shoots 2 under par, 68. He's 1 off the lead, the only player of the 156 that has not made a bogey today.
5: Yeah, and there were a lot of people that liked Patrick Reed as an outside bet this week. He's a guy that when the conditions get tough, he certainly puts his nose to the grindstone, and he can grind with the best of them.
18: We got a lot of people that are gambling experts out there. Anybody talking about Patrick Reed must really know what they're talking about. He's 1 back. We now have 5 players... at 3 under par, Aldrich Pottgeter, Steven Yeager, Minwoo Lee, Ryo Hasatsune, and 41-year-old Martin Kaymer, 2-time major champion, including a PGA championship. Remember, he won at Whistling Straits. That was the playoff with Bubba Watson that probably should never have happened. Dustin Johnson had the lowest 72-hole score. But he grounded his club in a bunker.
5: One of the strangest finishes to a golf tournament that I've ever seen. And, Martin Kaymer did. He captured his first major right there.
18: So, yeah, that's how Kaymer, when the dust settled, got his name etched onto the Wanamaker Trophy. And he is part of this tie for the lead again here. He is finished with round number one. Just a few more holes left for our featured groups. We'll be extending our coverage, but first, let's pause 10 seconds for station identification from Aronimink Golf Club. 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